0: GOP rally in Tennessee in Clarksville today, warning that if Democrats regain control of Congress, they'll revive policies he says have repeatedly failed.
1: So the last time the radical left Democrats had power, they gave us the worst inflation in American history, the highest energy prices in American history. And by the way, our gasoline is less now than it was under sleepy Joe Biden, just so you understand. And what did we do? We prevented Iran from having a nuclear weapon.
0: Iran is back on the table for military planners.
2: The Pentagon has told U.S. Central Command to finish preparations for a possible return to major strikes on Iran. Officials say President Trump has not set a date or made a final decision. The president has said the United States will not attack Iran before the midterm elections. The order comes as the National Security Team met at Camp David to go over the war. Willie Nelson, Washington.
0: The National Weather Service expects Tropical Storm Rachel to make landfall near the San Diego-Baja California border late Saturday night into early Sunday morning. Meteorologist Rich Thompson with the National Weather Service says that could bring rain to much of the region.
3: We're expecting a pretty good shot of rain for most areas from L.A. County southward beginning late tonight and through most of the day on Sunday and Sunday night.
0: A coastal flood warning is in effect for L.A. and San Diego counties until 3 p.m. Sunday. Cleanup and recovery efforts are underway across the southeast as remnants of Hurricane Isaias weaken and move further inland. The National Weather Service says the storm is now breaking apart. More at townhall.com.
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0: Starbucks is reported to be considering a potential takeover of Chipotle Mexican Grill. That's according to the Financial Times, which says the coffee giant recently worked with advisors on a proposed effort to unite the two chains.
5: Starbucks buying Chipotle would basically create the third or fourth largest restaurant company in the world.
0: Jonathan Mays, editor-in-chief of Restaurant Business Magazine, says such a deal would reunite Starbucks CEO with the burrito chain that he headed for 6 years.
5: Brian Nickel is the one that is almost certainly driving this because he is seen under the hood at Chipotle. He knows what's there, and he seems to believe that these two concepts would work well under the same roof.
0: More shoppers are planning to use AI this year to shop during Black Friday and Cyber Monday sales. Breaking news and analysis at townhall.com. A powerful 7.7 magnitude earthquake struck Panama Friday. Jim Forbes has the latest.
6: The quake that struck shortly after noon on Friday was centered about 100 miles southeast of Panama City and was followed by several strong aftershocks. NBC News says buildings were damaged by the quake. President Jose Raul Mulino said some roads had, quote, completely collapsed. There have been no reports of fatalities. I'm Jim Forbes.
0: A California city is declaring a local emergency after high tides from the Pacific Ocean surged onto streets in Newport Beach. The National Weather Service has issued a coastal flood warning through Sunday afternoon in the city south of L.A. City officials said in a news conference late Friday that they have crews working through the night building sand berms. More at townhall.com.
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11: Well, we've got some breaking news as we head into the studio here for a Thursday, and it's great to be back to work after being off for a few days. As always, great job. Joey Hudson guest hosting for me for a couple of days. Burning off some vacation time before the midterm elections, 26 days away. President Trump in Texas last night on behalf of Ken Paxton. Ignore the noise. Don't be distracted. Just show up and vote, and we'll be okay. You got to show up. And they desperately want to keep you from showing up. That's why they're lying about Trump and his remarks about Iran nuking L.A. and San Diego, as if that's what the president was suggesting, that he wants Iran to do that. All they've got now are lies. And they're going to lie about how radical their candidates are. They're going to lie about things that are being said by the president and others. They're going to try to pull the wool over as many people's eyes as humanly possible. We'll see if it works or not. I've got some breaking news, though, that I got to share with you. Krista Pike, that 50-year-old woman who was to be executed for her brutal, heinous murder of a young woman, she's up and she's walking around and she's angry. How about that? She's angry. Yeah, she's not happy about the state of Tennessee botching its execution. And I keep asking, what happens to her now? What do they do with her now? And I thought she was handcuffed to the bed. How is she walking around if she's handcuffed to the bed? She dragging the bed around with her? Her arms are sore. One of her lawyers said that she has good days and bad days. I'll tell you who didn't have a good day was her victim. They had a bad day, huh? The young woman whose head she bashed in, she was having a bad day. She was the first prisoner ever to survive a lethal injection in the United States. And of course, we've been reading that she was unconscious and she was chained to the bed. And now she's walking around and she's pissed. she's just mad at the world. She was administered two doses of pentobarbital using at least seven needles. According to her legal team, one of the needles came out of her arm bent at a 90-degree angle. Wow. There's so many dark, horrible thoughts I have about this woman's story. When you have a injured dog or an animal, you put it down. You put it out of its misery. If she's scheduled to be executed, they need to execute her. But you wait and see. Why do I think Krista Pike will live a long, healthy life? Unreal. What a story. What a story. How about Marco Rubio? Did you see his speech in Greece? I'm going to call it right now. I'm telling you, I watched every word of his speech from Greece, and it hit me. This guy is going to be the next president of the United States. I know the smarter money is probably on J.D. Vance. I'm telling you, Marco Rubio is emerging. I'm calling it right now. He's going to be the Republican nominee for president, and he's going to win. Check out what he said. There were so many great parts of this speech.
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11: 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Oh, I just got good news. I did the United Airlines status match because I'm a Delta guy, but since Delta refuses to do Elon's Starlink Wi-Fi on their planes, United is snatching up a bunch of Delta passengers, offering them a match of the status you're on. And I'm like Delta Diamond something, Diamond Medallion. And United says, all right, show us your documentation of the Delta. We'll match that status if you fly with us. And I just got approved. There was a glitch last week when I tried to apply. They couldn't see my Delta record or whatever, but they finally approved it. Now I got to fly. Now apparently I've got 90 days to have to fly United a lot. And I want to try. I have yet to try Starlink Wi-Fi on a United Airlines flight. The last couple of United flights I've taken, they don't have all the planes equipped with it yet. I'll have to hop on a United flight out to Phoenix, October 22nd, one night, one stage. Larry Elder, Mike Gallagher, Seth Leibson, the Battleground Tour. 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We're gonna have a great event. 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I wonder how much I have to fly for the next 90 days in order to keep my status. Probably some crazy amount. And I don't think I can book my flight. They said give it another 24 hours before I'm officially confirmed that I got approved. But I'm told people who use Starlink on commercial flights say it's faster than your Wi-Fi at your home or your office. Time will tell. Time will tell. Time will tell whether it's going to be Marco Rubio or J.D. Vance in 2028. I think it's going to be Marco. It's hard not to think that after you saw his magnificent speech from Greece. He was in Athens, Greece, the birthplace of Western civilization, talking about the state of affairs worldwide, and in particular, how the West, for some reason, became embarrassed to have pride in our own country.
1: Over time, we in the West came to feel ashamed of the very things that made us exceptional. We felt embarrassed that our achievements set us apart from the rest of the world. Our prosperity somehow became a source of guilt. We no longer believed we deserved and had earned our greatness. The word nationalism became a dirty word. And so we tore down our monuments. We condemned our own history. And in too many places, we taught our children to be ashamed of the countries they would inherit. In the process, we opened our borders and outsourced our industry and allowed our militaries to wither and to decay. And with every passing year, we seemed to outsource more of our sovereignty, transferring our decisions to global bureaucracies far beyond the reach of our control. But others were all too happy to fill the vacuum that we left, the vacuum left behind by our weakness. And as the West's confidence faltered, its adversaries and its rivals only grew more assertive, building up their own wealth and their own power in our stead.
11: Wow. He went on to talk about the need for countries to recognize our common interests and rebuild our institutions together.
1: And now there is war again. There is new competition between great powers again. There is vulnerability, aggression, terrorism, a whole universe of new threats and attacks again. And so we must rebuild our institutions and our alliances to face these threats together, understanding that the purpose of these things is not to abolish the sovereignty of the nations that constitute them. It is to defend them. And that nations need not abandon their distinct identities in order to recognize their common interests.
11: And finally, I wanted to share this clip of him saying how under President Trump, we have no apologies for being who we are, the United States of America.
1: Under President Trump, the United States has made its choice. We choose the unapologetic pursuit of national power, to take back control of our critical supply chains, to reindustrialize our economy, to rebuild our defense, to fight for dominance of the technologies and industries of the future. We choose to reach for new frontiers in advanced manufacturing and superintelligence, in drones, weapons, and warfare, in chips, minerals, cyber, and every other domain of human possibility, to unleash our energy, to rebuild our factories, to return our astronauts to the moon, and launch a new age of exploration in space. Now, for all their lofty ideals, the ancient Greeks were not naive.
11: I don't like to brag, but I will remind you that there was one talk show host who saw Trump come down the golden escalator and said he's going to be the next president of the United States. Remember that? That was me. Marco Rubio is going to be the next president of the United States. I really believe that. Every time he speaks, more and more Americans are captivated by his intellect, his vision, his leadership. The guy is going to be the next president. JD's great. Marco Rubio, I think, is going to be the guy. We shall see. 25 past the hour. Meanwhile, a lot of people reacting to the news that Krista Pike, that Tennessee death row inmate who had her execution botched by the Tennessee Corrections Department. She's apparently up

0: 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We're often quick to say, if there's anything I can do, just let me know. 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
1: But if they would have been successful in the way they executed her, then how would you have felt? That they got it right the first time?
2: Same way. Who is that jury? They're not God. Those people on the jury, they're not God. You put her in for life.
1: Yeah. Well, you're anti-death penalty. That's okay. You have a right to feel that way. I hope they finish the job and hope they do it next week. Hope they finish the job that they set out to do. Because like it or not, John, you live in a country where the death penalty, how about the guy that killed all those soldiers at Fort Hood? He's going to be put to death by a firing squad in a couple of months. Has that got you upset too?
2: God is the ultimate judge. Yeah. God is the ultimate judge.
1: Yeah, why do you keep repeating yourself? So you don't believe then that there's ever a justifiable reason for capital punishment?
2: Oh, no. John Paul II the Great, he said there are cases where the death penalty is justified.
1: Ah, I get it. I give up. So. I tried, John. Nice to talk to you. I'm so glad. Can I go back to my vacation now? Can I go back to Salem, Massachusetts and hang out with the witches? What a great visit, incidentally, to Salem. I got to share with you a little bit of my thoughts about one of America's most historic cities. Whole lot more coming up. Stay with us. I hope.
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8: With SRN News, I'm Mary Rose. Cleanup and recovery efforts are underway across the southeast as remnants of Hurricane Isaias weaken and move further inland. The National Weather Service says the storm is now breaking apart over central Alabama after making landfall last night near Destin, Florida, as a Category 2 hurricane. Four people have been killed, two in Florida and two in Alabama. Over 600,000 customers remain without power in the region. And about 10 million people remain under flood alerts, with heavy rain and high winds impacting an area from northern Florida to southern Virginia. And the World Health Organization said Saturday that Russia's state health regulator confirmed the death of a lab worker at a plague research facility in Siberia. This is SRN.
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12: 26 minutes before the hour, I've always wanted to go to Salem, Massachusetts. I remember reading about it when I was a kid, the witch trials. But I also love these historic cities. I brought some Gibraltars for the team here. These are it's the first commercial candy ever introduced to the country, and it started in Salem, Massachusetts. But what a beautiful little city, quaint, and they've embraced Halloween and you know, the whole witch thing in October. But we took tours and saw all these old buildings from the 1600s and the 1700s, and it was nice in fall. I liked the change of seasons and all that, so took a few days to enjoy that. Joey, of course, filled in for me. That should be it now for a while, till the holidays at least, because we got the big midterm election 26 days away. And I'm also back in time to welcome an old friend to the Mike Gallagher Show, the one and only MyPillow. MyPillow is back. Had a little hiatus from the airwaves. But now, of course, they are back front and center here on the Mike Gallagher Show. 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
12: Promo code Mike G. Roxanne's in Dallas. Hey, Roxanne, welcome back. How are you?
13: Richard's in Texas, but glad you're in Florida.
12: You got it.
13: Quick acknowledgement, since I'm going to the vein doctor for those varicose veins. One thing they're not saying, or they don't know to say, you have to drink plenty of water, at least 3 full glasses, because it increases your blood volume, thus pumps and expands your veins.
12: Sure.
13: So those people whom she asked for, women, to begin with, that should have been suspicious as being a female, thinking outside the box, as you always say. Some of the other people can't. So thus, I would acknowledge to the people who did the vein procedure, she hasn't had any water. Maybe they shouldn't have done the procedure.
12: Yeah, but all that's kind of a moot point. I mean, you're right, of course, and who knows what they did right, what they did wrong. They need to execute her. And you wait and see. There's going to be folks like this kind of oddball caller a few minutes ago who I couldn't keep up with, John in Chicago, who claims that only God can judge, as if God doesn't advocate for capital punishment in the Bible. And I'm no scriptural scholar, but either is he. And he's anti-death penalty, maybe probably a typical Chicago lib. And wants to make the case that look, if you're against capital punishment, sure, you'd sit around and you'd want Krista Pike to lead a long, healthy life. And the scary part is, in the times we're living in right now, where good is evil and evil is good and up is down and down is up, you wait and see. She might go on to live a long, healthy life behind bars. Maybe John wants her free. Why would God judge that she has to be incarcerated, right, John? Let her go free. Don's in Illinois. Hey, Don, welcome. How are you, sir?
14: I'm fine. I just wanted to say that John, he doesn't know his Bible. The government is instituted by God.
12: Correct.
14: To begin with.
12: Correct.
14: And what God says about murderers.
12: Correct. Correct.
14: And that's all I want to say.
12: He was hard. Eric is a little off his A game today. We should have pulled out the troll song. In fact, maybe we should. Let's bring that back. In honor of John from Chicago, who he could not make up his mind whether he was pro-death penalty, against the death penalty. I think he just wanted to hear his voice on the show. And for you, John, we dedicate this.

0: John, feel better. I sure do. Hey, Patriots, you ready to take a trip that will absolutely be an adventure you'll never forget? I'm so pumped about the Patriots Alaska Cruise. It's back. July 2027. I was talking to Joel James last night from Inspiration Travel. We're so thrilled. People are already starting to sign up. 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I don't want to get out of here without playing a clip for you that Tracy pulled, my producer. This lie, this hoax that they were telling about Donald Trump, the lie about how he wants Iran to nuke Los Angeles and San Diego, it's a hoax, just like the fine people hoax, just like he wants to deport all Hispanics, all the lies that they've told about him over the years. I want you to check out how Nancy Pelosi, 6 years ago, explained what the smear, the wrap-up smear, really is all about.
1: Called the wrap-up smear. You smear somebody with falsehoods and all the rest, and then you merchandise it. And then you write it, and they'll say, see, it's reported in the press that this, this, this, and this. So they have that validation that the press reported the smear, and then it's called the wrap-up smear. Now I'm going to merchandise the press's report on the smear that we made. And it's a tactic, and it's self-evident. But I think I'm worth the trouble, say frankly.
0: There you go. Well, she was complaining about it because evidently she felt like she was the victim of the smear. But it's a tactic now that they're using. Everybody who's heard, I couldn't believe it yesterday. I thought, golly, are people this gullible? Are people this stupid into believing that somehow President Trump wants L.A. and San Diego to be nuked? 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
0: They feign outrage at Trump for saying, you just wait. Watch and see what would happen if they were to bomb L.A. or San Diego.
12: Exactly. My dog knew what he meant, and I wondered so much. I so wished I missed it. If there's any time I missed you the most, it was that day, I guess, day before yesterday, where what he said was, he said, look, I know gas is expensive, but it's a small price to pay. Imagine the Iranians attacking Los Angeles or San Diego. It's a small price to pay. And everybody, listen, all you have to have is a tiny brainstem to realize that's what he was talking about. A bunch of people with intellectual dishonesty cranked up to 12 said, look what he's doing. He's inviting the Iranians to attack Los Angeles and San Diego. Is it just me, Mike? Was it a straw breaking the camel's back? Because listen, for 10 years, we've been used to the media culture lying about him, berating him, attacking him. There's something about this one that was so malicious, so intentional. I found Gavin Newsom, J.D. Pritzker. This is disqualifying for president of the United States. And anybody saying this on TV should, like, take a month off or something like that. There's something about this one that really hit me wrong.
0: Well, it hit a lot of Americans wrong, and I think it's because we instinctively recognize what contempt they have for the American people. Do you realize how they're insulting the intelligence of every man and woman who could absorb what Trump said, know what he said, know the context? Even ABC said it. I mean, I couldn't believe it. The other night, ABC posted very accurately that he is pointing out how awful it would be if Iran nuked an American city. ABC. Yeah. And so, but here's the mayor of Los Angeles, Mayor Karen Bass, calling on the House Oversight and Government Reform Committee to investigate the dangerous threats that President Trump has encouraged against Angelenos. I saw that goofy Anna Navarro. You know who's in Los Angeles and San Diego. Latinas.
12: Brown people.
0: Brown people. Yeah. He wants to nuke brown people. But they're such bald-faced liars, but they have such disdain for the American people. You do know they have to think we're just their lemmings are so stupid that they would buy.
12: True, but here's the gamble they're making, because X percent of the American people are either A, stupid, or more likely just inattentive, or maybe all they watch is The View, or all they do is catch somebody's stupid Twitter feed.
0: Yep.
12: Even the people who hate Trump's guts on Twitter, like Jonah Goldberg, got this right. But if somebody was just one of those folks who's just paying marginal, residual attention, and they saw this, then maybe they believe it, and that's their bargain. And they figured it was worth beclowning themselves in order to maybe flip a few votes.
0: Well, that's a good way to put it, because it's humiliating that they would even go down that path, and it's pathetic. But meanwhile, on the other side of the aisle, we got folks like Marco Rubio. Tell me you saw his speech in Greece.
12: Every
0: Mark, I'm telling you, this guy's the real deal.
12: He is.
0: Every time he opens his mouth, more and more Americans are saying, could that be our next president?
12: I would love it. And yet, I won't run if my friend J.D. does, which I understand. He's got to get over that.
0: Gosh,
12: I want the choice. It was just
0: a master class about how we should not be ashamed to be proud of our country. We should not. The nationalism is not a dirty word. Pride in your country. And he did it at the birthplace of Western civilization. It was so powerful. Although there is that little pesky issue of Kimberly Guilfoyle. Oh, my Lord. Are you following that story?
12: Did she make a request of somebody of something in conjunction with her ambassadorship?
0: $100,000. Send that to my Amex, and they'll never catch the money. They'll never find. Oh, boy. That's a rough story. I don't know if it's true. I was reading about it just a moment ago in the Daily Caller. So we'll see how that thing unfolds.
12: We get real quick. Our level of caring about a Kimberly Guilfoyle story?
0: I know. Well, she's the ambassador to Greece. Mm. So she's also, of course, a former Fox News star.
12: And a former girlfriend of Don Jr.,
0: right? That's right. And Gavin Newsom, right?
12: Yeah. Correct. Yeah. So she gets around.
0: She's
12: bipartisan.
0: Yeah. She's everywhere. But speaking of Fox News, hasn't it been fun to watch their 30th anniversary stuff this week?
12: It has. They ran a feature on The Five, and first of all, showed old pictures of Greg and Jesse, the babies of Dana Perino, who just doesn't age. I don't know what she's doing. And then they had this little feature of employees you never know the names of, just talking about the technology of 1996 running a news network. And you remember the movie Broadcast News? They showed a little clip of that with Holly Hunter and William Hurt, where you, instead of just hitting a button and sending an email or running a story, you had to take a big clunky video case. Videotape and run it a mile down a hallway and trip over people and spill coffee in order to put it in a big clunky bay and hit a button and play it on TV. It's like stone knives and bearskins.
0: You know, I
12: can only imagine.
0: And it's fun because I remember those days so fondly, because I was a contributor kind of early on, spent about 9 or 10 years of my life.
12: When did you secure that gig as a Fox contributor?
0: Had to be 99, 90, Dude. Maybe 2000. Yeah, it goes way back.
12: What were you even doing? working at the, I mean, you had, what was your
0: I was at WABC in New York.
12: Gotcha. Yeah.
0: And so I know a lot of these folks from, look, one of the big top executives to this day at Fox News was my producer in New York, Ron Mitchell. He then went on to the O'Reilly Show and went on to be one of the top dogs. Speaking finally on the level of care, though, I got to ask you about your level of caring over this battle royale over daylight saving time. President Trump has now picked a fight with Tom Cotton. He gave out his cell phone number. When he's really mad at you, you know, just ask the memory of the late Lindsey Graham. He gives out cell phone numbers. So he gave out Cotton's cell phone number, saying, urge him to get this thing done. I can't even care a little bit. I don't care either way.
12: I care some. I mean,
0: what's going to get up in the middle of the night?
12: Well, true, but which means it kind of doesn't matter. It's going to be dark when I get up. No
0: either
12: matter
0: way.
12: What.
0: Right.
12: But I coming up in a few weeks when we go on to daylight standard, when we go on to standard time again, it's going to be, sun's going to set at 5:45, and that's insane. The sun needs to be up when people are actually up and functioning. It's a safety issue. It's a recreational issue. It's a lifestyle issue. I want what Trump wants, and that's daylight saving time the way it is right now.
0: All year
12: long. 12 months.
0: Well, Fox News says it's a popular issue with voters and the president. There's a bill that passed the House that enacts the change, but Tom Cotton is digging in.
12: Yep.
0: He's vowing to block it. What's his objection about?
12: I think a lot of the people are worried about the darkness in the morning when some of the kiddos are going to school, and I'm not blind to that at all. Everything's a
0: slap some slap some reflective tape on them. They're all right.
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0: That'll do it for a Thursday. 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Don't forget the M&M Extra podcast. 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Have a great day. Be safe. And keep fighting the good fight. I'm Mike Gallagher. God bless America.

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7: News this hour from Town Hall, I'm Mary Rose. President Trump is calling for new leadership in Kyiv. Lisa Carton reports.
8: Speaking to reporters Saturday, Trump reacted to Zelensky's criticism it would only prolong the war in Ukraine.
9: I suggest they get a new leader who can make a deal, because he could have made many deals and for some reason he never does. And let me go a step further. If I were president, you wouldn't have ever had that war. That war would have never started.
8: Trump made the comment as he was departing the White House Saturday for a GOP rally in Tennessee. On Friday, Trump said Russia will immediately supply over 300,000 tons of diesel fuel to the American and global marketplace after he concluded what he called a highly successful discussion with Russian President Vladimir Putin. Trump called it a great announcement for diesel prices for Americans. I'm Lisa Carton.
7: A Los Angeles County Fire Department team is helping Panama after a major earthquake and serious aftershocks there Friday.
10: The 7.7 magnitude quake struck the nation Friday afternoon, damaging buildings. It was followed by a huge 6.6 magnitude aftershock and dozens of others. 10 members of the department's International Urban Search and Rescue team have deployed. The team includes firefighters, structural specialists, and a medical doctor. Captain Aaron Caton explained the mission.
6: We're going to go and do what we do best, which is help people in need. 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
10: The team deployed Friday night. LACFD also said that its full 79-member heavy rescue team is on alert. I'm Rich Cassone.
7: Cleanup and recovery efforts are underway across the southeast as remnants of Hurricane Isaias weaken and move further inland. The National Weather Service says the storm is now breaking apart over central Alabama after making landfall late last night near Destin, Florida. More on these stories at townhall.com.
11: Millions will vote soon. But do they really know the issues? Now, Rob Schmidt is on Newsmax tonight talking about the war for America's future. Rob Schmidt reveals that many Americans are embracing socialism, especially young people. Rob exposes the hidden dangers of socialism and its war on our freedom. 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A secure border, biggest tax cuts in history, inflation under control, lowest drug prices, largest crime drop ever, and so much more. Rob has the whole story on Trump and the media. So watch Newsmax on cable tonight. 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
7: President Trump is touting the installation of a 13-foot Christopher Columbus statue on the White House grounds. Wendy Swanson has the story.
12: Trump hosted an event Friday celebrating the Monday holiday, which is also known as Indigenous Peoples Day. Trump said he resurrected Christopher Columbus, adding he's back to where he should be. He also praised Italian Americans, highlighting members of the community like Supreme Court Justice Samuel Alito, Hollywood icon Sylvester Stallone, and baseball legend the late Joe DiMaggio. I'm Wendy Swanson.
7: The two candidates for California governor disagree on a lot of issues, but they are both against the billionaire tax. Republican Steve Hilton and Democrat Xavier Becerra are both urging voters to choose no on Proposition 40. If passed, it would levy a one-time 5% tax on the assets of Californians worth at least $1 billion. Townhall.com. This past week, President Trump honored tech leaders and scientists at the Golden Age of Innovation Summit in Washington, D.C. The president says the U.S. has been a leader in scientific innovation since the beginning.
13: For 250 years, the United States has led the world in innovation and transformed the lives of countless people using science and technology.
7: He lists a series of American scientific accomplishments.
13: We tamed electricity, invented the light bulb, developed the airplane, harnessed the atom, unleashed the power of personal computers, created the internet.
7: The president awarded Elon Musk and other American innovators the nation's highest honors for scientific and technological achievement. The president marveled at what's on the horizon. Other honorees on hand include Google co-founder Sergey Brin. More.
11: Millions will vote soon. But do they really know the issues? Now, Rob Schmidt is on Newsmax tonight talking about the war for America's future. Rob Schmidt reveals that many Americans are embracing socialism, especially young people. Rob exposes the hidden dangers of socialism and its war on our freedom. He says the big media won't tell you the truth about President Trump and his real record. A secure border, biggest tax cuts in history, inflation under control, lowest drug prices, largest crime drop ever, and so much more. Rob has the whole story on Trump and the media. 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

0: And let's go, America. It is just after 10 a.m. Eastern Time. It is Saturday, September 19th, 2026. Welcome aboard America's number one travel radio show. We are in Tennessee today, and from coast to coast, border to border, and around the world on TuneIn. Well, over these next 120 minutes that we will spend together, we will once again show why this program is the fastest 2 hours in travel. As Mary and I broadcast live across the USA to our 630-plus AM and FM stations via satellite, well, we are transmitting to you from HGV's Mill Spring Lodge, and today represents the grand finale of our big Let's Go America tour, Pigeon Forge. Mary, listen, the Great Smoky Mountains. It's been a very good week here of travel in the volunteer state.
1: Oh, my goodness, it certainly has. And, you know, we're in the foothills. I mean, it's just all designed so well here. We're in the foothills of the Smokies. It's so easy to get to the national park from here. We're going to get that a little bit later in the show. But it's been a great week. And, you know, Robert, with all the travels we've done, we've been so blessed. It's very rare that we get to go somewhere for the very first time with this show. We've been to Nashville, Memphis, Chattanooga, the Tri-Cities Knoxville. This trip does represent our first time in Pigeon Forge, Gatlinburg, and Sevierville. And from everything we've seen and done this week, it's such a vibrant area of the country. And listen, if you have kids or grandkids, teenagers, and you bring them here, you're going to be a hero. Yeah. It is just pure fun. And, you know, when we're in studio and doing the Destination Spotlight segments on our show, we always like to give you guys a little bit of background. And we're going to do more of that in a few minutes. But I just want to let everyone know that Tennessee is America's 16th state. It entered the Union 230 years ago, back in 1796.
0: Think about that.
1: Great state.
0: So we're celebrating 250 this year, and Tennessee is 230 years old. So, Rudy, good morning. When you think Tennessee,
1: The crowd is clapping. All right.
0: Particularly when you think about eastern Tennessee, where we are, what comes to mind for you?
2: You know, I don't know. It's weird. Tennessee has somehow escaped my reality in my long life. I've just never really spent time there.
0: Well, Rudy, we got to change that for you because, you'll come down here. You know, I know winter's coming for you up there in Minnesota soon, so you got to you'll have a good time here. We're actually going to talk about that later this hour. You could still get a little touch of winter here if you'd like, but you'll enjoy it a lot more than when we start hearing from you in the January and February with the weather.
2: No doubt. Right. I mean, I've been to Memphis for music, you know, for like two nights, but that's
0: Great barbecue there. I love the
1: Rondo. Well, we're going to get you to Eastern Tennessee.
0: Well, we're going
1: to
0: ask, because this we know, we went over this last week on the show. So, Bobby, you know, I know that you've lived there in Texas a lot longer, but this tea state is another place where you've lived. Have you ever spent any meaningful amount of time here in Eastern Tennessee?
3: Yeah, we were in, we would spend some time in Johnson City. So that was one of the places where we would go through a little bit because we had family over there.
0: All right. So,
1: all right. That's going to come up a little later in the show.
0: Yeah,
1: Johnson
0: get there
1: City,
0: also
1: yeah.
0: with Bristol, not far with Bristol Motor Speedway, great place. Mm-hmm. So, what's the good word from the Network Command Center in Dallas?
3: Oh, not a lot. Great because the Cowboys are 0-1. But other than that, it's nice and sunny out here.
0: Well, Bobby, listen. I'm sorry. Listen, our Giants did the job last week as I thought they would. So now that I guess it's fair. Hope you'll get a win this week. We'll see. So
1: You know what? I'm going to move us off football talk. Right. Okay,
0: we're going to get
1: to
0: the whole hour.
1: Yeah, we're going to get to the polls. So I do want to encourage all of you who are listening to go vote in our latest travel polls at right up there on our homepage, rmworldtravel.com. First question is visiting Tennessee high on your to-do list?
0: That's a lot of people
1: question.
0: Here are going to say yes.
1: Yes. Right. Yes.
0: Okay. And question two. Maybe.
1: Question two. Did you know that Eastern Tennessee is a year-round destination?
0: That's also something.
1: Curious to hear what the results are.
0: By the time we are done today, you'll have the answer to both of those, okay? So go vote at rmworldtravel.com, and we will share the results with you next week when we're back in studio. And today, you know, since it is a big Let's Go America Tour broadcast, the purpose of these folks, it's to entice you to get off the sofa, out from behind the desk, you know, and travel. Go experience the world, because when you do, it just makes you a better person in our society. And the various places we take this program, we're going to share some more reasons why this area of our country is really, truly worthy of your travel dollars.
1: Yeah, absolutely, and it certainly is. And, you know, as you all know who listening, whenever we do these Let's Go America tours, we always open the hours with different music that reflects the destination. So to address the obvious, of course, the area has certainly felt the massive loss of Native, the legendary Dolly Parton. And we did open with just a little snippet of My Tennessee Mountain Home, one of her greatest songs. And certainly it's kind of like an anthem. It's a bit of a state song here. So and we are going to take you to Dollywood next segment. We spent some time there this week. And but, you know, this area, it's broad. It's actually actually much broader than I thought it would be. It's also very diverse. So Pigeon Forge is kind of the heart of all of it. So much fun. There's so much food, so many different activities. Gatlinburg, very charming, very quaint, very walkable mountain resort town. It's got a Bavarian-style village shops, really quaint town. And then Sevierville, of course, where Dolly Parton was born. And there's a bronze statue of her there that you can see. And we're only, you know, we're just less than 40 miles from Knoxville.
0: And that would be the airport that you want to fly into if you're coming here. If you are, unlike us, we drove here, but you're flying in. So, you know, I'll add to what Mary just said, give you some more interesting facts on Pigeon Forge, as well as Gatlinburg and Sevierville. Since we're in Pigeon Forge broadcasting live this morning, we'll start here. The tourism and hospitality business is the top industry in this city. It delivers revenues in excess of $2 billion annually. Now, there are only less than 7,000 residents that live here, but the community hosts more than 10 million visitors each year. We've certainly spent some time over in Gatlinburg this week as well. There's a charming downtown in that city, great shops and restaurants, a little challenging on the parking.
1: It was busy this week.
0: And by the way, the folks at Ripley's clearly love the places. They've got 9 locations there. It's also the only place where you can ski in Tennessee, and the general manager of Ober Mountain, Todd Clark, he's here. He's going to join us coming up in the C Block. Gatlinburg is also recognized as the second most popular wedding destination in the U.S. behind Las Vegas. Then there's Sevierville, had some great barbecue there this week. That dates back to 1795. It's the 8th oldest town in Tennessee. It's named after the state's first governor. Sevierville, of course, is where Dolly Parton grew up. And if you love golf, fishing, shopping, underground caves, and more, well, you need to come check out that city.
1: Definitely. And you heard me reference the park earlier, and we spent time there, Robert, this week visiting Great Smoky Mountains National Park. It's maybe 10 miles from here where we are at Mill Springs Lodge. And it is the most visited national park in the USA, drawing more than 13 million visitors each year. It is free to visit. It's home to more than 20,000 different species living there. Black bears, we saw an elk right by the side
0: right
1: of the
0: along
1: road.
0: The car, yeah.
1: Not uncommon. White-tailed deer, more than 30 different types of salamander, a salamander capital of the world. It's also one of the oldest mountain ranges on the planet. And that famous blue smoke. It's remarkable. And it was well worth it.
0: Yes, we
1: yeah,
0: did.
1: Beautiful park.
0: We had a really good time. Actually, we were in the North Carolina section over this week. So I think that gives you a nice taste of the area. We have so much ahead for you folks as this broadcast unfolds today. So we're going to ask you to stick with us. And as I said, all we ask for is 120 minutes today, which isn't much. So before we take our first break of the day, you know, which we're going to do right now, there will be no Travel News Roundtable. So, Rudy, sorry about that. You'll hold off for next week. Get to that. When we return, well, Mary mentioned it, we're going to take you to Dollywood next. The president of the Dollywood Company, Eugene Naughton, joins the show. Today's big Let's Go America Tour Pigeon Forge broadcast. 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
0: Let's Go America. Mary and I welcome you back to the Hilton Grand Mill Spring Lodge and the big Let's Go America Tour Pigeon Forge. Before we take you to Dollywood, this portion of the program is sponsored by Regent Seven Seas Cruises.
1: So actually, just a month from today, Robert and I are going to be over on the island of Malta. We're going to meet up with some show fans on the Seven Seas Grandeur for a 12-day trip. That's going to be part of our big Let's Go America tour in the Southern Mediterranean. And if you'd like to travel with us, it is too late for the 2026 trip, but it is not too late. You can still book the 2027 cruise we're also doing. That's going to be in the Baltic and North Sea in July of 2027. We're going to be aboard Seven Seas Splendor for that trip, and we're going to go through 10 different countries over 14 days.
0: Yeah, we are. 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
1: All right, a trip to this area without a visit to Dollywood, it just would not be right. It's an immensely popular Pigeon Forge destination, and since the passing of Dolly back on August 25th, there have been a lot of questions involving her beloved theme park. So earlier this week, Robert and I took a day, and we went to Dollywood, and while we were there, we met with the president of the Dollywood Company. That's Eugene Naughton, and here's some of our conversation with him.
0: Well, Eugene, it's nice to have you part of America's number one travel radio show and our big Let's Go America tour, Pigeon Forge, this week.
8: Well, I appreciate you coming by and talking.
0: Well, thank you so much. Listen, Dolly Parton's passing, it's a shared grief felt around the world. None greater than here at Dollywood. She was known as your dreamer in chief. You recently spoke about how working directly with her at Dollywood has been such a privilege for you. I want you to reflect on the work that you did together, Eugene. What message do you want to get across about what this park meant to her, the vision that she had for it? Dolly certainly knew what she wanted here, didn't she?
8: Yeah, I mean, it's the great pleasure of getting a chance to work alongside of Dolly Parton. I'd say it's the biggest honor of my entire career. I've been in this business 42 years, and the last bit with her has been great. I've worked with her since 2019, and I'd say that she is so inspiring to bring the best of individual people that's around her. It's incredibly fortunate for anyone to have a chance. And all of the condolences that have come in from around the world, it's really been unbelievable in terms of the reach that she's had and the impact that people feel. They've never met her before, but they feel like they know her personally. And that is the gift of Dolly Parton.
1: That right there sums it up. I can't even really come off of that with another comment. But one thing I would want to say, we've only been in this park for about an hour. We have a full day ahead of us after we meet with you today, Eugene. My first impression of the park is not only Dolly's stamp on it, but also I feel like it showcases the very best of Tennessee in terms of the local arts, the craftsmen. We saw glass blowing and all of that. It's just an incredible park and lots of trees. You can tell we're in the Smokies. So I have no doubt that many people listening on one of our 630 AM and FM radio stations across the country, they would want to hear about the plans for this park, because she worked right up until the end. God bless her.
8: I mean, I think that's probably the saddest part about it all, for her, as she was dealing with her illness. She had so many more things that she wanted to accomplish, and certainly you've heard her be called our dreamer-in-chief, and she always really thought big about the future. Not about daily operations. That really wasn't her thing. She really wasn't terribly excited about that. She left it to us to do our jobs the right way, and which she inspired us to do. But to think about the future, her hands are laid into all of our attractions and show components through 2036. And, you know, we live on a big campus here. We have 1,142 acres of property. We have 400 acres set aside for our resort expansion. And when she and I were on stage in 2019, we announced a $500 million investment plan. And that included the development of a total of five resorts. And the good news is that she played homage to all of the stories that will be the basis of Resort 3, 4, and 5, and the outdoor resort, which, you know, I don't know if you knew that Dolly and Carl Dean, they used to escape and go camping. And so, they'd
9: that as well.
8: Yeah, they'd run around the state of Tennessee camping.
9: I want to build on that a little bit, because, you know, back in May, Hershen Entertainment CEO Andrew Wexler was on the show with us for our Chief Travel Leader conversation. He had high praise for this park and the partnership that you share. You know, I'm sure in your role that you and other members of your team, you travel around just talking about what Dolly and Carl did, right, to other parks and resorts, you know, to learn and compare notes. So we've got a large audience tuned in around the country. So, you know, what are some special characteristics that you say make the Dollywood experience, you know, stand out from other overall guest experiences, Eugene, and, you know, clearly differentiate this place from other large entertainment parks?
8: So a really good indication is actually what we call ourselves. We're called hosts. Like, we're not called employees. Everyone who works here is a host. I'm a host, and so are the other 4,000 people that work here on our campus are called hosts. And we do that for a very specific reason, because we're welcoming you to our home here in Tennessee. We are welcoming you to the place that we love and dear.
9: And you feel that when you walk in.
8: Yeah, the vast mountains that Dolly loved. We're authentically connected to the Smoky Mountains, and I think that part of who we are, that you instantly feel the connection and how well we take care of people. When you leave these gates and head out to your car at night, we want to make sure you feel like you're a member of our family, or you're a close friend.
1: Beautiful. I'm looking forward to spending the rest of the day here today. Eugene, just last month, I think we should highlight this, Dollywood opened the much-anticipated Night Flight Expedition ride. It's sort of a hybrid indoor roller coaster and whitewater raft ride that's really considered a massive engineering feat. We'll experience it later, but just tell our listeners a little bit about this ride.
8: You know, we originally started building this ride in 2023. The couple weeks after Big Bear Mountain opened in May of 23, I was on a plane to Germany to work with the Mack Ride family, and that's who was the conveyance system to this. I rode the prototype to Night Flight back then in 2023, and we have been working hard at the storyline to be well connected to Dolly's childhood memories. And inside of there, one of the highlights is, of course, chasing fireflies around the fields. And she'd say that her home, located just about 5 miles from here back in the holler, she used to do that at night all the time as a child. So

0: When someone you love is hurting, what do? We're often quick to say, if there's anything I can do, just let me know. 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
2: Eugene, very special day with you here today and your team. 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I think, Robert, it's time for us to go chase some fireflies and get some gristmill cinnamon bread.
3: I agree with that, Mary. 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
1: I appreciate it very much. Thanks for coming.
2: Thank you.
3: All right, folks, as we bring you back live now, you can find all the info you need to plan a trip to Dollywood yourself at dollywood.com. Mary, exceeded my expectations. Your thoughts?
4: 100% exceeded my expectations, and I alluded to it in the interview. You know, the glass blowing, like the craftsman's area, the leather making, the iron forging, and all the foods, like lots of local foods showcasing the area of Tennessee and beyond a typical theme park in every way.
3: I agree with you there. The local tradesmen, the women, the crafters, all of that. I loved listening to the old refurbished trains. One of the things I appreciate, paper towels in the bathrooms. I don't have those machines I'm trying to chase or walking around. I mean, but they're giving away water on hot
4: days. So hot.
3: They truly care for their visitors that are there. Very different experience than folks you're going to find at Disney or Universal.
4: And we did like the ride, the night flight.
3: Oh, that was great, too.
4: That was a great ride.
3: It's wholesome Americana. I mean, it's really a family destination. So, folks, when we return from this bottom of the hour break, well, Obermountain and Gatlinburg will have our focus. Today's big Let's Go America Tour, Pigeon Forge, returns after these messages.

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3: SRN News, I'm Mary Rose. Cleanup and recovery efforts are underway across the southeast as remnants of Hurricane Isa Eas weaken and move further inland. The National Weather Service says storm is now breaking apart over central Alabama after making landfall late last night near Destin, Florida, as a Category 2 hurricane. Four people have been killed, two in Florida and two in Alabama, and over 600,000 customers remain without power in the region. About 10 million people remain under flood alerts, with heavy rain and high winds impacting an area from northern Florida to southern Virginia. A dietary supplement for babies has been voluntarily recalled due to its alcohol content. Pacific Health Sciences announced this week the company is voluntarily recalling its Magic Tea brand, Baby Sleep Gripe.
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2: All right. In less than 10 weeks, Thanksgiving will be here, and Christmas is just 14 weeks away. Hard to believe. We mentioned earlier that Ober-Gatlinburg is Tennessee's only ski resort. It's also home to a year-round adventure park and, of course, the picturesque aerial tram and more. Todd Clark is the general manager of Ober-Gatlinburg, and he's traveled over this morning to join us live on set.
1: Yes, he has. Todd, thanks for making the trip over, especially during Rod Run and being part of our live remote broadcast.
3: Yeah, absolutely. Glad to be here.
1: Well, great to have you here with us. So, listen, so Ober-Gatlinburg, I'm sure we have listeners tuned in around the country who have no idea that you can ski in Tennessee until we mentioned it earlier in the show, and now again. Ski season is coming, so I want you to share with us anything that's new for the 2026-2027 season. But, you know, since Ober-Gatlinburg is also a year-round adventure park, I'd enjoy hearing, you know, about an activity offered on property that you most enjoy or identify with.
3: Sure, yeah. You know, just to kind of share what's new, what's coming up. We're always, you know, Ober-Gatlinburg has a long, rich history. It's been a lot of things to a lot of people. In the last 4 years, over $30 million invested, zip lines, chairlifts. We're currently about to break ground on a second mountain coaster. We have new trail, ski trail, for our winter trail network, as well as overall major enhancement to our snowmaking with state-of-the-art snowmaking through three different types of technology. So we're making great investments to make Ober the best year-round destination you can imagine.
1: Is there something on property that you most connect with in the time you've been there?
3: So the simplest thing I can say is my world rotates around snow. My favorite thing is skiing, yeah. Whether it be, you know, Alaska, Montana, Utah, now Tennessee.
1: You're ready to go.
3: Snow is my thing, right. And we rotate our vision around skiing.
2: Well, it's certainly coming soon for anyone listening who wants to ski in Tennessee. That's where you're going, Ober-Gatlinburg. But I do want to talk a little bit more about the year-round aspect of it because it's pretty intense. You've got indoor ice skating, ice bumper cars, the Tennessee Flyer Mountain roller coaster, biking trails. I mean, you've got a lot going on year-round. Just talk a little bit about that.
3: We do, yeah. So on an annual basis, of course, you have your winter activities, which still have the outlying ones. We have snow tubing, ice skating, as you mentioned, mm-hmm. bumper cars. We have a snow play zone in the wintertime. We also have something super unique. You don't see them as much anymore, and it's the Alpine Slide, or we call it the mm-hmm. bobsled. Mm-hmm. So that attraction will be open year-round, coasters open year-round. And then in addition to that, mountain biking, lift served, the only in Tennessee. We have archery, we have disc golf.
2: Oh, wow.
3: We have the best views, in my opinion, in the Tennessee Valley when you're at the top of our scenic lift.
2: Listen,
1: it's a destination, and you offer so many things. So I'm going to take it in this direction because, you know, Mary and I had this show up in Alaska a few years ago now. The program is being heard there. It's early in the morning, as we know. And we did a live broadcast from the Alyeska Resort. Our sons were with us on that trip. I can still remember the terrific time we had with Mark Weakland and his team. But back in April, we were out in Park City for the show. We had a big Let's Go America tour there. We had Fraser Bullock on live set with us like you are here. We went off-site and visited with Colin Hilton, I think it was, Mary, mm-hmm. at the Utah Olympic Park.
2: Yeah.
1: You've worked in both locations before coming here to Tennessee. So what attracted you to Gatlinburg and the Great Smoky Mountain regions?
3: You know, the one thing, it's the rich history. So Ober-Gatlinburg has over 14 million annual visitors a year. Ober as a ski institution has really evolved and really, really evolved very much so in the last 10 years. If you look at the Smoky Mountains, the annual visitors and the potential it has, you know, I came here to help them achieve a higher potential with the advancement in all of our snowmaking technologies, looking at our year-round portfolio of products and services. And, you know, this is the type of community where you can really get involved and great place to call home, if you will, mm-hmm. and, you know, evolve and help grow Ober Gatlinburg.
1: There's so many people we've met this week. They don't want to leave. They've moved here and they're not leaving.
2: Yeah, lots of people. Yeah. So, you know, we know we're in the midst of Oktoberfest. And just to paint a picture for our listeners, it's the tram that you pick up in Gatlinburg, correct, that is the gateway that takes you up to the mountain. And when you're up there, what's coming? I mean, you've got Oktoberfest going on now, but what's coming for the Christmas holidays? Because as I said, they're going to be here before we know it.
3: Sure, yeah. So the tram is our downtown gateway. So when you're downtown Ober, you find that big, huge, iconic tram, ride it up a few-mile travel path.
1: You're not going to miss it.
3: Yeah, you cannot miss it. But once you're at the top of the mountain, believe it or not, you're already higher than any other attraction in the area. So that's where Base Village fun starts. Christmas time, Thanksgiving, great decorations, you know, a lot of entertainment planning, just a great time to come enjoy as a family.
1: You've got a lot to listen. Well, folks, if you want to find out more information, plan a trip yourself, you can do that at obergatlinburg.com, and Ober is O-B-E-R. Todd, really nice to have you here with us on air this morning. Thank you very much for joining us again.
3: Yeah, thank you. My pleasure.
1: Good luck with the upcoming winter season, okay?
3: Thanks, Snow.
2: Yeah, yeah, exactly. Enjoy skiing. So. Thank you so much, Todd.
1: I love the fact, again, skiing in Tennessee. Yeah.
2: And all the other winter sports that are available there besides the skiing as well. I'm an ice skater. I like to ice skate.
1: Yeah, but even if you want to just come and just ride the tram.
2: Absolutely. Yeah. All right, we are headed into another sponsor's break. Rudy's going to share the Great Smoky Mountains National Park next, but still to come today, we have food, whiskey, and the Titanic Museum, and a lot more as our big Let's Go America Tour Pigeon Forge continues.
0: 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We're back after these messages.
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4: 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Well, the Great Smoky Mountains National Park is the, and I was surprised to learn this, the most visited national park in the country, with about 12 million visitors a year. That's more people than Yosemite, Yellowstone, and Grand Canyon visit each year combined. It's also big, 848 miles of trails, 10 campgrounds, 384 miles of roads, and it's where Robert and Mary have been exploring this week. Katie Liming is the chief of staff of the Great Smoky Mountains National Park. I'm delighted she has a few minutes to chat today. Katie, welcome to the show. You've got 200 plus years old mountains. You got valleys, you got black bears, all four seasons. Sort of other than stretches of desert, it seems you got it all park-wise. But what surprised me is that people have been living there for thousands of years. Who were those people? And how did this huge chunk of the Southern Appalachian Mountains become protected real estate, basically, a national park back in 1934?
6: Yeah, so people have been living in the Smokies for thousands of years. Going back to the Cherokee people that live in and around the Smokies and are still an important part of the park and local communities. And then later the mountain families who built homes and homesteads throughout what is now the national park. Later, you know, the long history that involves logging and, it eventually led to grassroots efforts that called for a national park in the eastern United States, similar to the many that we see out west. And it was really local people coming together, advocating for this land to be protected that led to the park being established in 1934. And we're so blessed that those people worked so hard towards that cause, and we get to enjoy the Smokies today.
4: I know you're within, the park is within a day's drive of more than half the population of the U.S. That's a big number. And there are about 800 miles of trails, but I understand most folks only use about 10 of them. Is that right?
6: Yeah, there's some big iconic trails that a lot of people flock to, and you know those are incredible trails, but you know you might not find a parking spot, or you might have to really start early, or you know be strategic on and when you visit them. But there are a lot of spots in the park where you're going to find a parking spot, you're going to have a quiet experience in the trail or at a picnic area. So it all depends on what you're looking for, but there are several areas of the park where you're likely to have kind of that more quiet, in nature experience.
4: And besides hiking, just tick off three or four other recreational attributes of the park.
6: Yeah, there's really something for everyone. There's lots of hiking, fishing, camping. You can head into the backcountry. We have 100 backcountry campsites. You could hike part of the Appalachian Trail, 70 miles of the Appalachian Trail, go through the park. Great place for picnicking, scenic driving. A lot of people just come and enjoy the many miles of roads that have incredible overlooks and go along streams. Educational programs, there's really something for everyone.
4: And, well, we've only got about 30 seconds left. There's some hidden treasures I think you wanted to mention, if you want to mention a couple of them. But what fascinated me is 32 species of salamanders and 1,000 species new to science were found in this park. That's a lot of stuff.
6: Yeah, we have 22,000 species that we know of, and we are always learning about more. And yes, many species of salamanders, more than you can find in any other part of the world. And we're sometimes called the salamander capital of the world.
4: I did not know that. And how do I learn more? At the website, can I find these trails that are less trod?
6: Yeah, I always recommend that folks check out our website. It's grsmps/grsm.gov, and it's a great place to start as you plan your trip to the Smokies.
4: I'm going to. Did I get that website correct? Can you say it more slowly, please, Katie?
6: Oh, sure. I said it fast, and let me just make sure I'm right. I don't always say it.
4: I think it's nps.gov/grsm for Great Smoky Mountain.
6: You've got it. Yes. Thank you. Yes.
4: All right. Katie Liming is the Chief of Staff for the Great Smoky Mountains National Park. Check it out before you go. Make some plans, and you'll have a much, much better visit if you know where to find stuff ahead of time. Katie, thanks for joining us.
6: Yeah. Thanks for having me.
4: We'll be right back.
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1: 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Mary and I are reconnecting with you from Mill Springs Lodge in Tennessee. 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
2: All right, Robert, you just mentioned again that we've based ourselves this week here at Mill Springs Lodge. 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
1: 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Welcome to America's number one travel radio show.
13: Good morning. Thank you. It's a pleasure to be here. Well, it's enjoyable.
1: We've had a good week with you.
2: Thank you, Alex.
1: Yeah, we have. So listen, you've got an interesting background, Alex, working many years in the U.S. Virgin Islands, St. Thomas to be specific. And you made a move to Myrtle Beach where, we were with this show, Mary, back in 2023, I think it was.
2: Yeah.
1: Our local affiliate there, by the way, they're listening right now, FM 94.5, 106.7, and AM 1240 WTKN radio. And then you transitioned to Branson, Missouri. About 4 years ago, you came here to Pigeon Forge to take on this role. So there are some similarities between Pigeon Forge, Branson, and Myrtle Beach. What do you enjoy most about destinations that are so popular with travelers?
13: So, Robert and Mary, again, thank you. Pleasure to be here. All these locations, actually, they have one similarity, and that's the entertainment. Mm-hmm. So Myrtle Beach has pretty much what we have in Pigeon Forge, but at a larger scale. Branson has it as a medium scale. So you have a Dollywood, you have all these attractions. Yeah. And then Pigeon Forge has the same. So pretty much all of them, they have this entertainment that's very similar, and plus they have drive to destinations.
2: So you
13: don't have to necessarily fly. Now, granted, if you come from the
1: you can come to Knoxville and drive over.
13: But most of them, they are drive to destinations, and what they offer? Well, they offer outdoor recreations, indoor. Myrtle Beach offers the beach. Yeah. Branson and Pigeon Forge offers the mountains. And
1: well, we just heard about the Great Smoky Mountains National Park last segment. I mean, that's a great destination.
13: That is correct. So,
2: Alex, let's talk a little bit about Mill Springs Lodge on the sister property I mentioned, Laurel Crest. If our listeners out there are, as you just said, we're talking about mountain views. I mean, I do feel like this resort is a little bit, I don't want to say off the beaten path because it's very well located and easy to get to all the attractions, but, I do see the mountains when I'm staying here. I feel like I'm in a mountain resort. It's kind of a peaceful escape. Talk a little bit about what you offer here on property for travelers and some things that you enjoy about both properties.
13: Absolutely. So Mill Springs Lodge, we open in 2024. It's part of the campus with Laurel Crest Resort, and we have studios, two bedrooms, three bedrooms, fully equipped kitchens, and the amenities include indoor-outdoor heated pool, hot tubs, fitness center, game room, you name it. And as you mentioned, it's just a very short distance to Dollywood. Mm-hmm. I will say walking distance to Pigeon Forge attractions.
2: Yeah, I would agree. It is.
13: But it's tucked away.
2: But it's tucked away. I feel like I'm in the mountains. It's
1: so
2: great.
1: And let's talk about that, because this weekend Rod Run is happening here in Pigeon Forge. We had a chance yesterday to spend some time there, and it certainly exceeded expectations as well. That's a major event. It's one of the more popular automotive events, I know, in the southeastern U.S. Since you've been here about 4 years, I mentioned now, what have you come to appreciate about Eastern Tennessee that you didn't know, in the past or understand until you got here?
13: So, Robert, I could stay and talk to you about it for hours. I know we don't have the time, but Eastern Tennessee, it's renowned for the Southern hospitality, and it's a family-focused entertainment and with the mountains and everything. And what does for me personally, it reminds me of home. I was born and raised in Romania, in Transylvania, and it's a very, very similar. When we arrived here, me and my family, almost 4 years ago, we looked around and we said, "Oh, this is home."
1: Yeah, it is.
13: It's the natural beauty that you have. It's the strong community values.
1: Well, there's that. All right, so really quick, so we're going to come to the end of the hour, but one reason or two that you want to invite folks to come stay here on property with you.
13: Tucked away, easy to reach to the attractions, very close to the mountains. We offer pretty much everything that you can think of And listen, it's a home away from home.
1: Yeah, new properties, a great location, great team. You're doing an excellent job here, so thank you. It's been a pleasure to spend a week with you. And
13: we
1: have a new friend, Alex, so we'll be staying in touch. And
13: absolutely.
1: Look forward, exactly. We have no question about
13: it. It was a pleasure.
1: Well, thank you very much. And thanks to your entire team for everything.
13: Thank you.
1: Well, folks, listen, as we are getting ready, Mary, I'm looking at the clock. Bobby is soon going to start playing that show music for us. There it is. It tells us that we need to wrap hour one. And the program today, we're going to continue to roll on from Eastern Tennessee. We'll be back with hour two in about 7 minutes after this top of the hour break. Our big Let's Go America Tour Pigeon Forge will continue shortly, folks. Keep those radios locked in. Don't forget, you can also catch the show through the Listen Live button or through the archives at rmworldtravel.com.
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15: Hour from Town Hall, I'm Mary Rose. President Trump holds a large GOP rally in Tennessee today in Clarksville and predicts good things for Republicans in Tennessee.
16: On November 3rd, we are going to reelect Bill Hagerty to the United States Senate. Thank you, Bill. Great guy. You're a great guy. We're going to send Marsha Blackburn to the governor's mansion. She's going to do a great job.
15: One person is dead. Four others are injured in a wrong-way crash early Saturday on Staten Island. Larry Kosky has the story.
17: The NYPD says it happened at around 5:30 in the morning near Exit 8 on the West Shore Expressway. A 66-year-old woman driving a Kia Seltos headed south collided with a Range Rover that was going north in the southbound lanes. At that point, a third vehicle, a Jeep, which was also headed south, crashed into both cars. The driver of the Kia was dead at the scene. The other two drivers and a passenger in the Jeep were taken to Richmond University Medical Center in stable condition. I'm Larry Kofsky.
15: FEMA is urging residents across the southeast to remain cautious as remnants of Hurricane Isaias weaken and move further inland. The National Weather Service says the storm is now breaking apart over central Alabama after making landfall last night near Destin, Florida, as a Category 2 hurricane. Four people have been killed, two in Florida and two in Alabama. Over 600,000 customers remain without power in the region. Lawyers for Krista Pike say she is now back in prison in Tennessee after being released from the hospital following a botched lethal injection last month. More on these stories at townhall.com.
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15: Lawyers for Krista Pike say she is now back in prison in Tennessee. More from Lisa Carton.
19: Pike has been transferred to the Deborah K. Johnson Rehabilitation Center in Nashville, where she had been held before her planned execution on September 30th. Her attorney said Saturday she's continuing to receive medical care. Pike survived after being given two doses of a lethal injection drug at the prison. Her legal team also renewed their calls for Tennessee Governor Bill Lee to commute Pike's death sentence, pushing him to change the sentence to life in prison without parole. I'm Lee Carton.
15: An ICE agent is in custody at a local hospital after police say he was shot while assaulting an elderly man and his daughter at a home in Fresno. The incident happened early Friday morning when the Fresno Police Department said a woman found David Gonzalez sleeping on her front lawn. Breaking news and analysis at townhall.com. A California ICE agent is in custody after Fresno police say he assaulted an elderly man and his daughter.
20: Police say a woman found 2-year-old David Gonzalez sleeping on her front lawn early Friday, and her 72-year-old father went outside to tell him to leave. Police say Gonzalez appeared intoxicated and attacked the man, then assaulted his daughter when she tried to intervene. Officers say the father then shot Gonzalez in self-defense. Gonzalez was taken to the hospital in serious condition, in custody on suspicion of felony assault. The man who shot him has not been charged. I'm Lisa Taylor.
15: Several companies are recalling broccoli seed sold online nationally after a contaminated supplier lot was linked to a multi-state salmonella outbreak. The FDA said all three products trace back to a single bulk seed lot. As of October 7th, the outbreak has sickened 32 people, and three were hospitalized. More on these stories at Town Hall.
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0: And let's go, America. Welcome to Hour 2 of America's number one travel radio show. It is just after 11 a.m. Eastern Time. It is Saturday, September 19th, 2026. Well, we're into the home stretch as these next 60 minutes of our live national broadcast, they represent the grand finale of this week's big Let's Go America tour, Pigeon Forge.
1: They do indeed. And just quick music cred, that was the Osborne Brothers bringing us in with Rocky Top, very popular song here in Tennessee. So last hour, we took you to Dollywood. We shared Oprah Gatlinburg. We covered the Great Smoky Mountains National Park and more. And Robert, as we've been traveling out and about in this area of eastern Tennessee all week, I can share that you will not leave hungry. That's for sure when you visit. You will definitely have plenty of places to enjoy both food and drink. Robert Maples is a director of operations with the Collier Restaurant Group. They're a third-generation family-owned company based here in Sevierville. He's ready to go with us on Mike 4.
0: Yes, he is. So, Robert, good morning. Nice to have you here on set with us. Welcome to America's number one travel radio show.
2: Good morning.
0: Well, nice to have you aboard. And this is your time of day because you're in charge of all the breakfasts and all meals are going on. So, you know, Mary and I love engaging with family-owned and locally owned and operated businesses wherever we travel. That's something that's really important to both of us. You know, as successful business owners ourselves, we know how hard it is to build, to grow, and sustain a business. When you're a third-generation company with 12 restaurants and other operations, clearly the Collier Restaurant Group is doing things right. So before we get into some of the restaurants that you own and operate in the area, I want you to talk about the impact that the company has on the region of our country here where we are today. From all the jobs that you provide, the related companies you support, and the opportunity you really have day in and day out to feed visitors and be a part of their lives.
2: Okay, it's been great working with a company like the Collier family for the last 20 years, almost 20 years now. They do such a good job of taking care of their employees first, but that just spreads into the community. Like, you never have to worry about competition with other people here. They are so, like, ingrained in making Sevier County this amazing, wonderful, hospitable place that I think that it's really amazing sometimes just to sit back and look at it and just be in awe and say, wow, you know, when you come here, you go to any restaurant, you know, the expectation is going to be to get great hospitality. So as a family-owned restaurant that knows that that's what this entire region has been built on, I mean, I think it's the second or third largest industry in Tennessee.
0: Yeah.
2: So it's just amazing to see that you really do get treated like home.
1: So people need to eat breakfast when they're here because they're going to be out and about recreating all over. And here in eastern Tennessee, the Collier Restaurant Group is king of the pancake houses. So you have the original one, Smoky Mountain Pancake House. You have 8 Flapjacks Pancakes Cabins. And the one that we really enjoyed, Robert, it's newer to the family business, Smoky's Pancake Cabin. America loves their pancakes. Talk a little bit about how important those pancake houses are to the business.
2: So, yeah, they are our lifeblood. I mean, that was the first restaurant we started with in 1971, I think, was when they first rolled out pancake houses, or our pancake houses, mm-hmm. here in Sevier County in Pigeon Forge. So that recipe came from probably 4 or 5 generations back. Mm-hmm. And, you know, that was a grandma of Brent, who was the founder of our company. And him and his sisters and brother, Don and Steve, they all kind of contributed to that. So, and they all went in, even though they all had different aspects of tourism, mm-hmm. pancakes was what brought everybody together.
1: Yeah, you know? As they do well, usually.
2: Yeah, it's a family recipe. It's made from scratch. I mean, we have to use, even to this day, you know, we have to use a specific kind of flour. So if that company ever goes out of business, we're done, I guess. I don't know what we'll do because we can't.
1: Very specific.
2: The authenticity does not work.
0: So, you know, I mentioned I believe there are 12 different restaurants in the company, and they're spread across Pigeon Forge, Gatlinburg, and Sevierville. I know we talked about Roma Table. Mary and I had the opportunity to eat there the other night. Being Sicilian, I am very particular in Italian restaurants that I'll eat at. I took your advice. We talked about that, you know. But it's clear there's a lot of love and pride that went into that restaurant. And for our listeners, you know, who are here in the show in Myrtle Beach today, there's a family connection to Villa Romano that's there. That's considered on the Grand Strand, you know, the place, you know, for a great Italian restaurant there. But if you weren't working for the company, Robert, what restaurant offered by the Collier Group would you and your wife still go to regularly?
2: Roma Table would be the one, because that's the one we visit the most even now. Yeah. So it's like, obviously, pancakes are great, but most of us are working through the week, you know, so the weekends is more of a treat. So my kids are grown now. When they were young, it was always Flapjacks, Smoky Mountain Pancake House. But yeah, now it would definitely be the Roma table for me.
1: Mm-hmm. We enjoyed it immensely. Those fresh, made-from-scratch pastas made a huge difference. Yeah, it was very good.
0: And al dente, again.
1: Yeah, exactly. Cooked well. So, you know, listen, since the show is heard in all 50 states around the country, there's a good bet some people hearing us may be thinking about relocating, hopefully, after they're hearing this today, or maybe looking for their next job or career path. So as we just, you mentioned earlier, this travel and tourism is huge here. It's a huge industry, but with a smaller population of people who live here to staff all of these businesses. So how do you continue to meet and fill all of those job needs?
2: Well, first, we just make sure we're an employer of choice, right? So we put our people first. So we try not to lose anybody. So we pride ourselves on being probably one of the lowest, in definitely the lowest percentile of turnover for employees in our company. We pay very well here. I would tell you that
0: helps.
1: That helps, yeah.
2: You know, for the area and for what it costs to live here, we pay very well on the high side. And then I know that we take care of our people. We love on them. We offer benefits. We give time off, paid time off, to all of our employees from day one. So you get a sick day. You start building sick days from the day you start working.
0: The restaurants, when we were there, both of them, people have been there many, many years. And, you know, I want to build on that because, I need probably about a 20-second answer on this, but, you know, clearly you're all rooted and connected in a major way to the area. Any new restaurants or business concepts on the horizon that you want to share with the nation that tuned in?
2: No, not right now. Right now we're kind of like we're pulling back a little bit and, you know, we're trying to do better. Okay. And make sure that we're able to do more for our employees that we have.
0: So you're delivering the quality versus the quantity right now.
2: That's exactly right.
0: So that's good.
2: So
0: well, that wins.
2: Focusing inward.
0: That wins in business. I like that. That's great.
2: Yes.
0: Sure, Robert,
2: does,
0: very nice connecting with you in person today. We thank you for being here. As I've been saying, with Rod Run going on, I know that it's been a little more challenging for people to get to us today. But thank you for being part of this on a busy Saturday morning, okay?
2: All right.
0: Thank you very much.
1: Thank
0: you're
1: you.
0: So,
1: yeah.
0: Mary, listen. I want
1: some pancakes.
0: Exactly.
1: And some country ham. That country ham was
0: actually
1: really good.
0: For our listeners on the West Coast or up in Alaska, they're like, hey, give me some of those pancakes right now. That'd be great. You're not going to miss those. Folks, you can find out more information on what's offered at the Collier Restaurant Group at collierrestaurantgroup.com. 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This program will be hosted by about 2 p.m. Eastern Time on our website. Well, right now, we're headed, the G-Block is up next, and we're going to go macro in the Great Smoky Mountain region of our country. Our live remote broadcast, folks, is back in 3 minutes. 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
1: All right. If you want to experience a thriving area of our country for travel and tourism, Pigeon Forge, Gatlinburg, and Sevierville are certainly on that list. Our next guest helped design an enhanced and new program for East Tennessee State University to address the tourism needs of this region. Ken Misterly is the university's professor of practice and assistant professor of hospitality and tourism management. He's a busy guy, and he joins us here now live on set.
0: Yes, he does. He's on mic three. Ken, thanks for being here with us today and
8: My
0: being
8: pleasure.
0: A part of the show. Thank you.
8: Thank you. Thank you for the invitation. I love hospitality. I love tourism. And in Tennessee, tourism is our second largest industry. It's only surpassed by agriculture.
1: Wow.
8: It is the fastest growing employment segment in Tennessee.
0: Well, I want to talk about that with you because, you know, I'm going to take us macro, you know, just for a moment. Then we'll get into this area specifically, because when you look at the global numbers, last year, travel and tourism injected a record $11.6 trillion into the global economy. So we could say almost $12 trillion.
8: That's right? Real money.
0: Yeah, exactly. You know, it makes up about 10% of the entire global GDP.
8: GDP, yes.
0: So, you know, when we talk about that pretty frequently on the show from time to time.
1: Yeah,
0: right?
1: We do.
0: But those numbers are so massive that I think most people have a really hard time understanding what $12 trillion is like, right? So this week, as Mary and I, we've traveled around this area of our country. We've seen firsthand the impact of travel and tourism here. This area would not be remotely similar if it wasn't for tourism. So I want you to talk about how much it's grown and where it may be heading here in the eastern Tennessee area.
8: Well, thank you. A couple of numbers. The state of Tennessee has no income tax. We're a sales tax state. And so tourism is real money in the state of Tennessee. Visitor spending last year, just in Tennessee alone, $32.5 billion, 2025. That's billion with a B in direct spending. And that's really a growth rate of about 40% since 2018. So the last 8 years or so, it's been an upward trajectory. Those numbers represent about $89 million being spent every single day in the state of Tennessee by people more than 50 miles away. And so tourism is real business. Tourists bring real money. And it's a real segment of the economy that people need specific educational training for. It's not just bartenders and baristas.
0: Right.
8: It's a whole career.
1: So to support that massive growth, you have helped build the brand new hospitality and tourism management major at East Tennessee State University. It just launched in Johnson City to our north, and it hits Sevierville next year, this area. Was there a specific aha moment, Ken, for you and the university when you realized, okay, local businesses desperately need this pipeline of talent?
8: There have been a few moments. So certainly East Tennessee State University has had hospitality and tourism on a goal board for quite a while. Mm-hmm. And then with our ETSU Sevierville campus, there's truly a hunger for partnership by the local employers. And what we thought at ETSU is, why not teach tourism where tourism is practiced? And so
0: makes sense, right?
8: We have programs with, you know, certainly the foundations, the table stakes of service recovery, but also the business sense. Tourism is real business, and they have owners and stakeholders who expect you to communicate in the language of business. And teaching those skills, this is a terrific industry where you can learn everything you need to know just by doing the role. But a lot of times there's strategic thinking, there's critical thinking, there's that seeing around the corner, those thought skills that come mm-hmm. through being stretched in an academic setting.
0: So coming off the robust jobs report that we had, last week the Wall Street Journal reported the job market for hands-on skilled labor is booming, while traditional college grads, they're lagging behind right now. So tourism is inherently a boots-on-the-ground industry. I want to know, how is Eastern Tennessee State University intent on kind of bridging that gap so students aren't just sitting in business lectures, they're getting that real-world experience that employers are demanding?
8: Well, thank you. So it's important to know that, you know, even the smallest enterprise in hospitality can be a million-dollar top-line business. And so those businesses are dealing with finance, they're dealing with marketing, they're dealing with supply chain, they're dealing with strategy, with operations. And so it's important to take the academic side and then have real experience. Our program has 600 required hours of internships. That's hands-on applied
1: wow.
8: learning.
1: Hmm.
8: 600 hours, when you say that, sounds like a lot. Mm-hmm. It's really two complete semesters of unrelated internships, so that a student has a business problem that the intern position is tasked with solving. They have to present it to both me on the faculty team as well as the stakeholders. And then a lot of times those business problems are implemented as solutions. And so the student sees the real world impact, sometimes the pros, sometimes the cons. And a lot of times decisions aren't clear. So you have to go with data, you have to go with recommendations, mm-hmm. and you have to change on the fly. So that's what our internship program is really built around.
0: Well, the path between two points, we know it's not always a straight
8: It's never
1: no,
8: straight.
1: No,
0: exactly.
1: No, especially in the people business. So in our last segment with Robert Maples from the Collier Restaurant Group, he talked about staffing. And, you know, we see destinations like Dollywood, as we learned this week, boasting incredible employee retention rates. When you're molding the ideal graduate, Ken, from the program, best case scenario, what are some specific leadership traits that you really want them to come away with so that they can walk into a business and solve staffing puzzles, which are always ongoing?
8: I'm going to use a quote from Will Gadara in Unreasonable Hospitality. He says that service is what you do, and hospitality is how you make people feel while you're doing this thing that you do. And I really look for students who have that spark inside of them. They may not know exactly how to apply it, mm-hmm. but they don't want to sit in a cubicle doing the same thing every day. They want to get out, and they take energy from serving other people. Now, whether they work behind the scenes in strategy, finance, real estate, or they work out front with a guest, they need that spark. And when we find that with a student, my goal is really to expose them to lots of different segments and find out where that spark is going to start to grow.
1: Mm-hmm.
8: Workforce is a challenge, workforce development. And one of the things, I'm coming off of the Tennessee Governor's Annual Conference on
0: sure.
8: Tourism.

0: Well, you can Broadway and downtown Nashville and live music, and you get up to East Tennessee, and it's truly four seasons and natural beauty. It's genuine. It's authentic. It's real. And it changes every season. It's a different experience. It encourages people to come back.
1: Give us one thing, because we're going to run out of time, but one hidden gem that you think is under the radar from a travel experience in Eastern Tennessee.
0: One thing that I think is under the radar, so Great Smoky Mountains, you know, the most visited national park. Mm-hmm. But when you look at all of the lakes just surrounding the Great Smoky Mountains, those are phenomenal. You'll see that Bill Dance has announced a signature lake series for fishing all across the state of Tennessee. And those lakes, all part of the TVA system, truly, some of them are true gems that should be explored.
1: Well, there we are. So, Ken, good conversation.
2: Yeah, very
1: good. Thank you very much
2: for
1: being part of our live national broadcast today.
0: My pleasure.
1: We really appreciate that. There's a lot to do here. There's no question about that.
2: And there are lots of jobs coming. So, hey, folks listening.
1: I know we're being told that Rudy is getting ready. He'll be coming up in the I-block this hour. He'll be taking us to country tonight. Where Mary
2: has
1: spent some time.
2: But great country music.
1: Our segment next, folks, is going to be Titanic. Today's grand finale of the big Let's Go America Tour Pigeon Forge returns after these messages.
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2: With SRN News, I'm Ron Taylor. Cleanup and recovery efforts are underway across the southeast as remnants of Hurricane Isaias weaken and move further inland. The National Weather Service says the storm is now breaking apart over central Alabama after making landfall late last night near Destin, Florida, as a Category 2 hurricane. Four people have lost their lives as a result, two in Florida, two in Alabama. Over 600,000 customers remain without power in the area. About 10 million people remain under flood alerts, with heavy rain and high winds impacting the area from northern Florida to southern Virginia. President Trump calling for new leadership in Kyiv after Ukrainian President Vladimir Zelensky warned the U.S. fuel deal with Moscow will prolong the war with Russia. The president said the Ukrainian people need to elect a new leader as he was departing the White House earlier today for the rally in Tennessee. Friday, the president announcing the diesel deal with Russia. This is SRN News.
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4: And Let's Go America is our big Let's Go America Tour Pigeon Forge continues to roll on from Mill Springs Lodge on this September 19th. We're about to do something that's titanic.
7: Oh, we are. And if you're a longtime listener, you may recall Robert and Rudy having the show over in Belfast, Ireland a number of years ago. And it featured a broadcast from the Titanic Museum in Belfast. But you don't have to go to Belfast to get an authentic, historic Titanic experience. Here in the U.S., we have two Titanic museums. One's in Branson. The other is right here in Pigeon Forge, Tennessee. And we spent a few hours there this week and found it to be incredibly interactive and really a respectful tribute to the ship's legacy. Joining us to share more on Mic 3 is Jody Justice, a first-class maid at the Titanic Museum.
4: Well, Jody, listen, this is a first for us, a first-class maid. Thanks for being here live on set with us today.
8: Oh, you're welcome.
4: Well, we really enjoyed our time with you this week, for sure, and we appreciate it. So, you know, during our visit, we learned that you've been with the museum from the beginning, the first employee. I want you to share with the nation right now what you enjoy most about what you do, your role as a first-class maid, since you're going out 18 years with the Titanic Museum.
8: I am. I was actually hired a year before we opened, so I was the first employee hired. A first-class maid, if you're a female, you're a first-class maid, or if you're a male, you're an officer, and we tell the stories. We tell the stories of the 2,208 passengers and crew on the Titanic. The artifacts just validate us. We found out that the guests coming in, it's the story.
7: And I think that's what really impressed me the most about the museum and our time there with you, Jody. The world, of course, continues to be interested in the Titanic story, the ship, the history, the artifacts. But it really, just as you said, it truly was an experience of the people. And of course, you have hundreds, I believe more than 400 authentic artifacts. And as you pointed out to us, not artifacts that were found at the bottom of the ocean, but artifacts that were either carried off in a lifeboat, some things like that. Just give our listeners, I know we asked you this the other day, it's like asking you to pick a favorite child, but just give us a few highlights for those listening of the scope of the collection, maybe a couple of artifacts.
8: So our artifacts were found floating in the ocean, came off victims' bodies, carried off by survivors, or mailed off the ship. Right now, one of the artifacts that probably is near and dear to my heart is Austin Partner. was headed from England to Canada. He was a stockbroker. He does not survive, and his personal effects were sent back to his wife. One item was the pocket watch that he wore during his wedding, but the other two items were coins out of his pocket, and his wife made a bracelet and a necklace from them. She never remarried, and she wore those items till the day she died. Mm-hmm.
7: Very
4: so,
7: special.
4: You know, a big part of the experience is visitors are handed a boarding pass with a real passenger's name at the door. Since you know the exhibits inside and out, along with passenger stories, I want you to talk a little bit about this aspect of the museum experience for visitors and how it resonates.
8: Sure. Whenever you board, we give you the name of an actual passenger or crew member. We don't have an artifact for everyone, but if you survive, you will find their name on the survivor wall and find out what happened to them later in life. Mm-hmm. Mary, you were Madeline Astor.
7: I was.
8: Married to the richest man
7: Smart
8: on the
7: lady.
8: Ship.
7: Exactly.
8: Yes, returning from your, like, nine-month honeymoon, and
7: yeah.
8: She was pregnant.
7: Yeah.
8: So the last thing Colonel Astor did, everyone knows Colonel Astor, the richest man on
7: sure.
8: the ship.
7: Mm-hmm.
8: He put her in a lifeboat and gave her his gloves to keep her hands warm. He did ask to join her since she was with child, and they told him no, and he stepped back. He was okay with that. He was last seen walking two Airedales on the deck of the Titanic. One of them was his, and one was a little boy that he said, "It's okay, I'll take care of your dog."
4: Mary enjoyed that experience.
7: I just thought that was so, it really, I cannot underscore enough how, for something that was such a tragedy, this museum really brings all of these stories to life in a way that feels right. It feels like it should be part of the legacy because people did survive. There were people that survived, and they went on to have stories.
8: Yes.
4: Well, you said
8: yeah.
4: it, Mary, earlier. It's very interactive, but the tribute is very respectful.
7: It's completely respectful. I do want to segue to something that we did not have a chance to experience, so next time we're here, we will. The newest offering at the museum, the evening dining experience, just opened earlier this year. It's a first-class experience, you could say, Jody, right?
8: It is. You were in the first-class dining room,
7: mm-hmm.
8: and it's like you were there during dinner, and some of the information that we now know is because people were eavesdropping. Mm-hmm. So they hear the captain and designer arguing about whether or not we have enough lifeboats. We hear the captain and Bruce Ismay, who owned White Star, arguing about whether they should go faster or not. So that is true. So the actors are going in between your tables talking about things, and that is actually how we found out what happened.
7: And are you eating off of the menus of foods that were actually served?
8: As close as we can,
7: as so
8: yes.
7: close as you can replicate, yeah.
8: Because no one likes ox tongue and ox tail.
7: Oh, yeah, no, we'll skip that, yeah.
4: Well,
7: okay. Almondine beans are good.
4: But I will say, again, as Mary mentioned at the beginning of this segment, you know, Rudy and I had the show over in Belfast. That's a very different experience.
8: Very.
4: This, and you're larger than the Branson location you mentioned
8: we are.
4: As well. So it is time well spent. I'm glad we had the opportunity to do it, and certainly enjoyed meeting you, Jody.
8: Thank you.
4: Want to give folks the website, whether you're going to Branson or here in Pigeon Forge, just TitanicAttraction.com, TitanicAttraction.com. Jody, we hope you have a nice rest of the weekend. You can navigate the traffic through Rod Run.
8: Absolutely.
4: But thanks so much.
7: Yeah, thank you, Jody.
8: I hope
7: thank
8: your
7: you
8: day
7: so
8: is
7: much.
8: Smooth sailing.
7: Thank you. Yours too. All right, our next sponsor's break is nearly here. Rudy's going to check in for the first time this hour. He's going to share with you another place that Robert and I enjoyed this week, and that is Country Tonight for some great country music. Our big Let's Go America Tour, Pigeon Forge, is back in 3 minutes. Stay with us.
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9: 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Well, just about 10 miles from Gatlinburg, Tennessee, is a country music theater in Pigeon Forge with a show called Country Tonight. And I want to tell you that tonight there is spelled T-O-N-I-T-E. I tell you that because the website is spelled that way. Country Tonight has been operating for 30 years, and Robert and Mary attended a show there this week and texted me with an all-thumbs-up review. Jeff Taylor and his wife have been behind the operation for 29 years, and he joins us today from Tennessee. Jeff, paint a picture for us that describes what we would see, say, tonight, if we were going to visit your show at Country Tonight.
10: Well, Rudy, I'll tell you what, it's a fast-moving show, and there's never a dull moment. Over the years, I've always thought, if I can have a show where nobody looks at their watch during the show, it grabs your attention, and once you're seated, it's a roller coaster ride, because we have traditional country, new country, singing gospel, and a huge patriotic finale. And if you look at the entertainer spaces on our stage, you can tell that there's no place that they would rather be at that moment than performing on our stage.
9: Well, that's a very nice way to put it. Not only do you have music, but you've got dancers who do about 40 costume changes per show. That's a lot of choreography and costumes.
10: Yes. Very, very cool. I mean, and plus we have a live band. So not too many theaters in our market have live entertainment. Usually we use tracks.
9: How many seats are in your theater?
10: We have 1,500 seats.
9: Ooh, that's a big one. And how many? And you're doing 8 shows a week?
10: Yes, currently we are.
9: So it's a full. And do you operate year round?
10: No, we run from the end of March through December 31st.
9: Okay, so and you're in February. And I understand you also bring in celebrities. For example, this coming Friday, September 25th, the Oak Ridge Boys will be there.
10: Yes. And so we have the Oak Ridge Boys on September 25th. And, you know, Rudy, I heard that there is somebody that's having a birthday on September 25th. Do you know who that might be?
9: That is me, but unfortunately I won't be in Tennessee to celebrate.
10: Well, I would have taken care of you, but, you know, you'll have to come and visit us one day.
9: That's right. I'm sorry, go ahead.
10: No, I'm sorry, go ahead.
9: No, you were going to talk about your celebrity shows. I also do want to ask you about the holiday season, November and December, but go ahead, take it in what order you'd like.
10: Okay, well then on October 23rd, we have Rodney Atkins performing. Mm-hmm. And Rodney is a great performer. If You're Going Through Hell is one of his great songs. These Are My People, Watching You, and Take a Back Road. He's going to put on a phenomenal concert as well. So we're excited to have him on board.
9: And then the holiday shows are apparently big stuff, right?
10: Yeah, we have our Christmas show, and what we do typically is we'll open up about the first part of November. We'll open up November 3rd with our Christmas season show. And what we do, it's kind of unusual, but sometimes Christmas, if you're sitting in a two-hour Christmas show, that can be a bit long. So what we do is the first half of our show is highlights of our normal season, and the second half is all Christmas.
9: And I gather, I mean, not just during the holiday season, but that these are really family shows. I mean, kids will get a kick out of stuff too, right?
10: Absolutely. Because it's so fast moving with the costume changes and we've got great lighting and special effects, the kids just enjoy it. We do a lot of youth groups that come to the show.
9: And you have 8 shows. That sort of implies that maybe there's a matinee someday?
10: Yes, we have matinees on Tuesdays and Thursdays at 3 o'clock.
9: Okay. And how far ahead would I have to book to be sure I get tickets?
10: You can come in day of because we have 1,500 seats. 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
9: All right, and I'm going to give the URL, the online. It's Country Tonight. Remember, tonight is spelled T-O-N-I-T-E. 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Jeff Taylor is the general manager, along with his wife, of Country Tonight, and they've been doing it for about 29 years, so I think they know what's going on. Jeff, thanks for joining us today.
10: It's been a pleasure, Rudy, and happy birthday to you.
9: Thank you very much. We'll be right back.
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7: All right, a few days ago, Robert and I had the opportunity to tour the Old Forge Distillery, located right here in Pigeon Forge. Keener Shanton is the head distiller at the award-winning distillery, and he and his team showed us around, and they explained their unique process of Eastern Tennessee whiskey making. Here's some of that conversation with Keener.
4: So, Keener, listen, I'm glad we could coordinate including Old Forge Distillery into this week's big Let's Go America Tour, Pigeon Forge. And really, after an educational tour that we just enjoyed with you and your team, I think a good place to start is your location here at Old Forge. So your distillery sits right next to the historic 1830s Old Mill restaurant. We were told was the most visited restaurant east of the Mississippi. I want you to describe the significance of the Old Mill and the connection of the whiskey that folks will be tasting here at Old Forge.
17: Well, first of all, thank you guys for, you know, coming on in, hanging in with us for a little bit.
7: Thank you.
17: Yeah, it's good to meet you guys. And thanks to Tanner for hooking you guys up with the meat and potatoes part of our production tour.
4: Did a great job.
17: Awesome, yeah. But as far as the Old Mill District, which you're standing in, which we're next to, it did start prior to 1830. The mill started in 1830. Before that, there was an iron forge sitting there. Wow. That iron forge, along with the Pigeon River, is what gave rise to the name Pigeon Forge. So we're right in the middle of the 150 original acres granted by Governor William Blunt to Pigeon Forge. So Iron Forge, Pigeon River, Pigeon Forge, and then one of the son-in-laws or something started the Old Mill back in 1830. It's been continuously operating ever since, grinding corn with the water-powered system.
7: Yeah, it's so cool that you guys are still grinding corn the old-fashioned way. You just don't see that everywhere. It's very cool.
17: That's right.
7: Keener, I see a sign over there. You guys are a proud stop on the Tennessee Whiskey Trail. So for listeners who are listening right now who might want a road trip and enjoy the trail someday, what makes this particular area, this sort of area in eastern Tennessee, a little different from maybe some areas in other states and certainly in other areas of Tennessee for whiskey making?
17: Oh, yeah. So at the risk of sounding too redundant, it's the Old Mill. It's been there since 1830. It's a real story. It's been continuously operated. We use the same grain, it's local, that the restaurants use to make their grits, to make their flour, to make their cornbread. So it's the same corn that we're using in our corn whiskey.
4: So love that we were able to come here and include you on this. You know, the craft of whiskey making here in eastern Tennessee, it's important to preserve. Mary and I have seen this when we've been in parts of Scotland, parts of Ireland, other areas. In this case, it's part of our nation's history, right?
17: Right.
4: So I want you to talk about how you can do both preserve and continue to innovate.
17: My goodness. That is a very good question, and one that we run the risk of running down a rabbit hole with.
4: You really are with different flavors and things. The Southern Drift that I just had,
17: example. We absolutely came out of the gate wanting to establish ourselves as a craft distillery, and what that meant for us is developing relationships with the Old Mill family of brands. So the first three flavored moonshines that we released, French Toast, chocolate, coffee, were all just rip-offs of flavors that I was finding at the candy kitchen and the creamery and at the restaurants. So the French toast, obviously, there was a, it was actually a peach waffle or a peach French toast or something they were serving at the Old Mill, and I was like, that would be a fantastic breakfast time moonshine. It started originally with a bacon wash, and that got removed, but coffee, I love White Russians, so I wanted a coffee liqueur without hazelnut. There's one out there with hazelnut that you may be familiar with. That ain't us. And then the chocolate was a just kind of a fun riff off of a chocolate cake that's popular with the cafe.
7: So those of you listening as we do this, we only have a little bit of time left here with you, Keener. Unfortunately, I'm sure that our listeners can hear your passion and enthusiasm for this industry.
17: I was trying to hide that.
7: Yeah, no, it's coming across loud and clear. I need you to riff on that Southern, what was it?
17: The Southern Drift. Yeah, that's one of our more recent releases that we're really proud of that really closes the alcohol loop for us. It started at least 5 to 7 years ago as a traditional bourbon. We aged it here at our warehouse and then dumped it, you know, out of the barrel and decided that it was going to be best paired with a rum liqueur finishing. So there's a lot
7: never
17: of different flavor notes there.
7: Anything
17: yeah, it's
7: like
17: really good.
7: It.
4: I mean, as we were talking about, if you make an old fashioned, you don't even need the simple syrup. I mean, it really is well done. It's a way to bring a bottle home and have a little bit of Eastern Tennessee, right?
17: That's right. Yeah, I would recommend not even using the ice cubes. Just a double shot glass is the way I take it.
7: All right, folks, I got to wrap, but listen, thank you. I'm sure you guys have to come to the Old Forge Distillery. Thank you so much for all your time today, Keener, and for your team.
17: Thank you guys for your time. Thank you for hanging with us. Thank you.
4: As we bring you back live to Mill Springs Lodge, everyone, that's going to be it for our big Let's Go America Tour Pigeon Forge live broadcast. 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You know, Mary, I'm thinking about it. We just talked about spirits with Keener. This week, we certainly found out the spirit of Dolly is alive and well around here.
7: It certainly is, and I can really see why she invested so much in the area where she spent her early childhood. I mean, the Great Smoky Mountains National Park, just the mountains are gorgeous. The area is beautiful. We enjoyed country tonight, the country music. Beautiful area and a great time in Pigeon Forge.
4: Yeah, we had a good time here this week. So now Mary and I are headed up to Washington, D.C. before we head back to New York. We'll be back in studio with you next week. Ask the CEO, Zane Kirby, is scheduled to join us. RJ will be back with the Open Road. We'll have the latest Destination Spotlight and NCF and a lot more. So until we're back with you live next Saturday, September 26th at 10 a.m. Eastern Time, special thanks to all of our guests who appear on the show today with Mary and me and Rudy. 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
2: This hour from Town Hall, I'm Ron Taylor. President Trump holding a large GOP rally in Clarksville, Tennessee earlier today, addressing regional issues and speaking to supporters there. The large event put the campaign spotlight on Tennessee voters just ahead of the election. President Trump highlighting the successes of his administration thus far.
18: We have done more than any president in 2 years. There's never been a front 2 years like we've had. And by the way, we had a great first term. Our first term, we had the greatest economy in the history of our country, and we're blowing it away. In the real economy, we are blowing it away. We have $21 trillion being invested in our country, more than at any time for any country, anywhere in the world.
2: Police in New York have a man in custody who allegedly slashed two people while barricading inside of a Queens apartment late Friday.
19: One cop responding to the scene just before midnight fired off a round as officers tried to get into the Edgemere apartment. No one was injured. Once inside, police found a 53-year-old man slashed on his hand and arms and a 57-year-old woman with wounds to her hand and feet. The alleged slasher, age 52, was taken into custody. The two victims were taken to Jamaica Hospital in stable condition. I'm Larry Kofsky.
2: Lawyers for Krista Pike say she is now back in prison in Tennessee after being released from the hospital following a botched lethal injection last month. Pike has been transferred to Nashville, where she had been held before her planned execution September 30th. Cleanup and recovery underway across the southeast as remnants of Hurricane Isaiah weaken and move further inland. The National Weather Service says the storm is now breaking apart over central Alabama after making landfall late last night near Destin, Florida, as a Category 2 hurricane. The hurricane has taken the lives of four people, two in Florida, two in Alabama, and nearly 700,000 remain without power. News and analysis at townhall.com. I'm Ron Taylor.
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2: Folks in Florida in need of a hot meal after Hurricane Isis have somewhere to go. Gary LeBlanc with Mercy Chefs say they're setting up operations in Panama City and Live Oak to provide disaster relief.
21: And we will do anything that it takes to get to where we're needed.
2: He says they're serving up hot meals.
21: We make arrangements with food purveyors ahead of time. Many of them have the same call to serve that we do. And so they've loaded through the night, and they have drivers on the road now, and they will get to us with those deliveries so we can begin feeding.
2: He says Mercy Chef spent several days making arrangements. Country music star Ella Langley canceling her Dandelion Tour concert in Tulsa Friday over security concerns. ABOK Center spokesman says a bomb threat was made. A police official said they now believe the threat was not credible. Langley posting on Instagram apologizing and saying she knows how much the concert meant to fans. More news at townhall.com. President Trump is calling for new leadership in Kyiv after Vladimir Zelensky pans the Russian diesel deal that they just established days ago. Lisa Carton has details.
22: Speaking to reporters Saturday, Trump reacted to Zelensky's criticism it would only prolong the war in Ukraine.
18: I suggest they get a new leader who can make a deal. Because he could have made many deals, and for some reason he never does. And let me go a step further. If I were president, you wouldn't have ever had that war. That war would have never started.
22: Trump made the comment as he was departing the White House Saturday for a GOP rally in Tennessee. On Friday, Trump said Russia will immediately supply over 300,000 tons of diesel fuel to the American and global marketplace after he concluded what he called a highly successful discussion with Russian President Vladimir Putin. Trump called it a great announcement for diesel prices for Americans. I'm Lisa Carton.
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24: Markets recovered on Friday in a broad recovery. There's big stories about cancer vaccines. Ultimately, stories about SpaceX and Starlink getting into the telecom industry, maybe going after Apple and Samsung. Today I'm going to talk a little bit about midterms and how they can hand the S&P 500 a year-end rally. Let's get to it, shall we? The broader market's advance is taking place with relatively little movement in crude prices or treasury yields. That's not the story from yesterday. That's not the story from the last 6 weeks. It's been all about oil and treasury yields. So today, no action in oil and yields has allowed company-specific developments and improving participation to remain dominant influences. Stock market is enjoying a broadly positive session with the indices close to all-time highs. Now, of note, Mike Ditka passed away. I don't have a lot of fun things to say about Mike Ditka. Of course, I have one, though. A fan once called Mike Ditka a baby on his call-in radio show. Iron Mike responded by giving the guy his office address and telling him, "You tell me the time and when, and I'll whip your butt." Can't hold a candle to Mike Ditka. Man, was a tough man. One of the more consequential headlines was SpaceX. They announced an agreement to acquire a nationwide wireless spectrum portfolio from Grain Management. The development has weighed on established wireless carriers, including AT&T, down 10%, Verizon down 9%, T-Mobile down 12%. There's concerns about increased competition from Starlink's expanding mobile ambitions. The communication services sector was a relative laggard compared to the rest of the markets. Now, if SpaceX gets into the business of providing wireless services in the United States, they're going to have to put a lot of equipment on towers, cell phone towers. Companies in that area include American Tower, ticker symbol AMT, up 7.6%, Crown Castle up 13.4%, SBA Communications up 6.6% on expectations that a larger terrestrial wireless network could generate additional demand for tower infrastructure. Strength in tower companies has helped propel the real estate sector towards the top of the sector rankings. Now you're saying cell phone towers, real estate. Someone owns the land that those towers are built on, and that's those companies. American Tower, Crown Castle, SBA Communications are all real estate plays with pretty nice dividends along the way. For SpaceX, the opportunity is a larger recurring revenue market, but spectrum is only one prerequisite. You got to get regulatory clearance, compatible devices, network deployment. Pricing, customer acquisition will ultimately determine whether its technical advantages translate into profitable growth. Tower leasing should accelerate execution, but also introduce recurring costs that must be covered by mobile services economics. Gene Munster said on this development with SpaceX and cell phones today, he says, Elon says he doesn't want to make a phone, but Gene Munster still thinks eventually SpaceX will. A vertically integrated handset on a Starlink mobile network could deliver features carriers can't match and cheaper service. That's a big problem for Samsung. It's a bigger problem for Samsung than it is for Apple. Apple's devices and services tie-in is harder to break, so says Munster. Tesla up 2.3% after Reuters reported today that September sales for Shanghai-built Model 3 and Model Y vehicles increased 5% year over year, accelerating from August's 3.6% growth. Amazon up 2.8% today, contributing to generally positive showing amongst mega cap stocks. Apple is not a mega cap stock, doing terribly well today. It's down about 1.5%, down $5. On a Nikkei report, the company asked some suppliers to reduce component production for its iPhone refresh by as much as 20%. That news has also pressured supplier Skyworks, which is down 4.5%. So semiconductor stocks a bit of weakness today. I can't really find much there as far as stories go. There was reports yesterday that OpenAI's annualized revenue was not on track to meet or exceed $70 billion. Today, the reports are that they are on track to exceed $70 billion, easing concerns about the Financial Times report that came out yesterday. Humana, up 12.4%, which regained four-star status ultimately for a major Medicare Advantage contract, restoring eligibility for bonus payments in 2028. So healthcare had a nice day today. Humana looks attractive. There's a bigger story about cancer in healthcare, but before I get there, I want to hit on the one economic data point that I can, you know, scrape together any thoughts on. It's the University of Michigan Consumer Sentiment Index for October, decreased to 46.3. Last year at this time, it was a 53.6 reading. Anything above 50 is optimistic. Anything below is pessimistic. The key takeaway from the report is that consumer sentiment continues to deteriorate as the frustrations with higher costs of living increase. This can bring us into our conversation in the second segment, where I talk about politics in the midterms and the likely effects it could have on the U.S. And Moderna stock is jumping on planned national cancer vaccine effort. Moderna stock jumped 10% after the New York Times reported new details about an effort to accelerate cancer vaccine development in the United States. Investors saw the mRNA biotech company in particular as a beneficiary. Other pharmaceutical stocks, including Pfizer, BioNTech, and Merck, also rose. According to the New York Times, the new initiative out of the Trump administration is a public-private partnership, similar to the effort that produced COVID-19 vaccines that involves the National Institutes of Health. Researchers, pharmaceutical and biotech companies, advocacy groups, and other nonprofits and patients. Moderna is viewed as a leader in mRNA cancer treatments. The stock soared in August on positive results for a melanoma treatment developed with Merck. Year-to-date, Moderna stock is up 627%. Now, Lumentum and Optical Networking peers rebounding today as AI demand remains robust. They got hit yesterday by that report out of the Financial Times, tied towards OpenAI and their revenue being not as much as expected, but that got refuted today. So Lumentum, ticker symbol LIGHT, CEO Michael Hurlston told Bloomberg that its optical component capacity is completely sold out through early 2029. Overall, his comments are driving a sharp rebound after yesterday's sell-off, reinforcing the robust demand environment across optical and networking peers, with demand for key optical products continuing to outpace available capacity. Execution will increasingly be important as companies invest heavily in manufacturing expansion, navigate supply chain constraints, and work to ramp up production to meet customer demand while maintaining profitability. So Lumentum, ticker symbol LITE, is higher, as is Applied Optoelectronics, AAOI, and Coherent, ticker symbol COHR. Now, there is a troubling sign that I want to make you aware of. The largest banks in the United States have entered into correction territory. They got that almost 20% pullback. For instance, JP Morgan's down 11%, Bank of America down 19%, Citigroup down 15%, Wells Fargo down 18.5%, Goldman Sachs down 24%, Morgan Stanley down 19%, US Bancorp down 15%, Capital One down 25%. These guys are lenders, and if they're moving lower, they're either going to do less lending in the near-term futures, or their loans are deteriorating based on consumer confidence starting to weaken. What's interesting is that during the 2000, 2008, and 2020 market crashes, The NASDAQ Bank Index, known as KBW, peaked 4 to 8 months before the S&P 500 did. This means that if the bank index continues to drop, even with the S&P 500 hitting new highs, it could be a major warning sign for the U.S. stock market. I have an event coming up October 15th, less than a week, 6:30 to 8:30. It's at the Crown Plaza Hotel in Foster City, last event of the year with CFP Chad Burton, Wealth Preservation, Retirement Planning. Sign up at robblackshow.com.
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24: There's a phrase that I use often, the demon known versus the demon unknown. Wall Street does much better with knowns versus things that may or may not happen. So in the next 30 days or less, actually, the United States is going to figure out the midterm elections. And it'll probably be dramatic on Wall Street. The rising probability of the Democratic Party taking control of both houses of Congress in the midterm elections poses a, quote, meaningful, end quote, threat to risk appetite, according to Michael Hartnett from Bank of America. He's their chief equity strategist. Thinking out loud, he's figuring that if Democrats were to win both the House and the Senate, the stocks could plummet more than 10%. And more than just the stock market would feel the effects. He thinks the dollar and treasury yields would be affected, as well as international stocks. He would expect the dollar and the treasury yields to fall and international stocks to outperform. So the treasury yields, you can follow at TLT, obviously. You can see what there's been a big move. Maybe that's what the bond market's trying to say right now. Not so much that the debt problems of the United States are a problem, even though they're a problem, but that they think that the Democrats are going to sweep into control. The probability of a Democratic sweep has been rising. It stands at roughly 64%, according to the prediction markets. That's up from a 50% read about a month ago. So it's no longer a coin toss. It's unlikely the Democrats are going to sweep. A scenario in which the Republican Party loses the House but maintains power in the Senate is currently priced at 28%. According to Hartnett, that would represent an electoral shift from populist capitalism to populist socialism. Both taxes and regulation would likely increase, and the upshot of that would be negative for company earnings. So he wrote a strategy note that came out this morning. His view that the Democratic Party policies to counteract inflation could challenge the K-shaped wealth boom that has been spending by higher income Americans accelerating. It's accelerated the asset price appreciation for the group. It could also endanger the artificial intelligence capital expenditure boom. A lot going on with this midterms. I think, importantly, there would be the loss of the political capital for President Donald Trump. Full control of Congress by the Democrats would hinder Trump's ability to force governments, corporations, and resources into supporting his policies of resource monopolization and AI supremacy over China. If Republicans were to hold on to the Senate, Hartnett said stock prices could increase by more than 5%. The most bullish scenario would be if the Republican Party swept, according to Hartnett. That would prompt a jump of 10% or more in stocks and sustain a further boost to the AI trade. Betting markets are given such an outcome of only a 9% chance. What do you think? How political do you want to be? Do you want the stock market to go up, according to Hartnett? Or do you want the stock market to potentially go down, depending on who you vote for? A lot riding on this election. After the election, though, will rates peak? There's few reasons to think that we may be getting pretty close to a peak in interest rates, potentially within the next month now. The midterm elections are approaching, and that increases the political pressure to get oil prices lower. A Middle East deal could help. We're already seeing the U.S. and Europe take steps to increase oil supply. Oil matters because lower energy prices could take some pressure off inflation and in turn take some pressure off interest rates. Then you get the higher rates that are starting to bite harder. Housing and autos are two of the most interest rate sensitive parts of our economy. And we're starting to see impact there. People are changing the way they're buying used cars. They're going more for hybrids or electric. Not necessarily the big trucks that are dominant. Used cars are about half the price of new cars right now if you buy them from a dealer. Used car prices have been going sideways, and so not a lot of inflation there because of the high price point of a new car. We're getting more questions right now about just how much money is being poured into the AI build-out and whether the returns will ultimately justify the spending. So one signal worth watching is the continued widening of the credit default swap spreads for some AI-related companies. Investors are demanding more insurance against the possibility that some of these companies could run into financial trouble. Here's the big picture right now. 84% of global fixed income now yields more than 3%. Back in January of 2022, that number was just 12%. So that's a pretty dramatic change. If we get a Middle East deal, lower oil prices, or some form of government action that brings energy costs down, it could provide some relief for inflation and take some of the upward pressure off interest rates. A big move's already been made. So we now may be getting close to the point where the rate peak hits rather than continuing to climb. Now, of note, advisors to the ultra-wealthy are steering clients back to bonds now as yields have climbed. The sharp sell-off in bonds has given investors a rare opportunity to lock in stock market-like returns without taking on the risk that comes with stocks.

0: 2% this week. The yield on 10-year treasuries hit a record low of 0.31% back in March of 2020. That's a huge move over 6 years, but it's also been a huge move over 60 days now. Some people are just reluctant to buy into bonds, given the recent sell-off, as well as years of low interest rates making bonds unattractive. For high net worth investors, though, estimates that intermediate and longer term municipal bonds can now ultimately offer tax equivalent yields within 1 to 2 percentage points of the stock market's average return without taking on that same level of risk. So there's tax efficiency of municipal bonds right now. Yields on a 30-year municipal bond hit 5.13% this week for investors subject to the top federal tax bracket and net investment income tax. That was equivalent to an 8.67% taxable yield on a taxable bond. Pretty darn attractive. The Federal Reserve is sounding a warning about household finances, with nearly 20% of American families falling behind on loan payments by the end of 2025. That was up from 12% in the previous survey and the highest level since 2010. So families that are at least 2 months behind on payments also increased, while the share of spending more than 40% of their income on debt payments climbed to 8.6%. That's the highest level since 2013. That's stunning to me. Wealth remains unevenly distributed right now, with median net worth, it rose just 2% to $215,900, while the wealthiest income group saw median net worth jump 31%. So the economy may look healthy on the surface, but mounting debt stress suggests that many Americans are struggling to keep up, even as wealthier households continue to build wealth. I have an event coming up October 15th, Thursday, 6:30 to 8:30, at 12th Preservation Retirement Planning Event with CFP Chad Burton. You can sign up today at robblackshow.com. 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
5: Joining me now, certified financial planner, Chad Burchin. Chad, let's talk about what you think are the most common 401k mistakes. Now, keep in mind, you're a CFP. You're not a regular, everyday guy who goes to work with a lunchbox and punches the clock. What mistakes are they making?
6: Well, one major mistake, Rob, is there's a lot of job changing these days in the world of tech. If you speak to a lot of tech managers, it's pretty common for people to have a job on their resume for 2 to 3 years and then they move on to something different and then they get diversified experience. It's a little bit more accepted in the tech space than other places. And what happens is you typically have a 401k at each location and then start to lose track. We had a case just last month where at least the person kind of had an idea where these funds were, but we consolidated 13 different 401ks all into a single IRA. So talk about way less paperwork. It was a process.
5: Okay.
6: But that's a big one. It's just losing track. And the more accounts you have, the more accounts that are not getting rebalanced. Somebody's not paying attention to the investments. Now, if they're all stuck in the S&P 500 or just a basic index and you're younger, it's not that big of a deal. But as you start to get towards retirement, you need much more diversification, not just the S&P 500, which is really 50% of the move is based on about 15 to 20 stocks.
5: Can I ask a question about that?
6: Yeah.
5: S&P 500 exposure is pretty good because its number one trend is AI right now for the last 5 years. And before that, it was big international companies. Before that, it was like oil companies. Maybe we should trust the S&P 500 to get the trends right and then to basically have them overweighted from popular retail investors buying. Is that enough of a question?
6: I think it's a great question. I think we have to realize that it's the most concentrated that it's ever been. So the 40% exposure to essentially tech means that it's pretty fully, it's not, there's different ways to argue about metrics. It's not just price to earnings ratio. There's revenue growth and all the other stuff. But it means that you're subject to a decline more and you're trying to reduce volatility in retirement or overall wealth management. Even if you're 45 and you've got enough to retire now and an extreme amount of wealth from selling something or inheriting something, wealth management is more about keeping up with the market in the good years and outperforming in the bad. And so a lot of times with a well-diversified, properly allocated portfolio where it's not just the S&P 500, which is all large cap, it's large cap, small cap, international, emerging markets. If you don't have emerging markets or international this year, you're underperforming just like last year. But the thing is that when you add other things into the portfolio, it can reduce what feels like your high return in a high year when the S&P is just crushing it. But typically you have a much smaller decline when the S&P 500 takes one of its hits. Because even if we look at the last 50 years, which has been phenomenal and the market's been positive 80% of the time, that means negative 20% of the time, right? Well, you and I have been doing this since 1999. I used to say 75% of the time it's positive, 25% of the time it's negative. We just had a really good run that's skewing the numbers. But when we go back and look at portfolios that we developed in 1999 or 2007, when the market fell a lot, the portfolios didn't fall as much. And so it's really understanding how math works. There's an average annual return, and then there's the geometric mean, which is what is it really worth? And that's the whole idea that if you have $100,000 and it drops by 50%, you need 100% rate of return to get even. And you can look at an average annual return of a fund and it can be very different. You can have a fund, and I'll show this example at the event on the 15th, where there's a hypothetical investment that has a lower average rate of return, but a higher ending value dollar-wise because the dips were much, much smaller. So those that have understand the math game, the difference between an average annual return and a geometric mean is real when it comes to investing. So you have to start adding those other asset classes. It's more important in your mid to late 50s and into your retirement age versus it's tough to argue with saying be mostly an S&P 500 for your first half a million dollars. You're good to go.
5: I'm following you. And I want to just highlight that you have a certified financial planner's opinion, which I think is the gold standard. And I come from it from a wealth accumulator opinion. And I talk to people like Joe Davis from the Vanguard head chief economist, and he's got a different view. So like, depending on where you hear your, get your information, you might have wildly different answers.
6: And so some of the other major mistakes that I see in 401ks is just not allocating to the market at all, Rob. So people will sign up, and luckily a lot of plans now have a default choice and do a balanced portfolio. But I've met people all the time that had significant balances, and they would have been 2 to 3 times as much more if they would have actually allocated the money into stocks and bonds.
5: Real world example of that. When I spoke at Visa a couple of years ago, they weren't allowed to say this, but the HR department was like, yeah, a lot of our employees who are under 30 have all their 401k in cash. Yep. And I was like, really? Yep. No way. And they're like, way. So anyway, back to you.
6: And then, so not using the Roth side of the 401k, I think we've had the lowest tax structure I've seen in 30 years. And we have continued administration, whether it's Republicans or Democrats, they continue to spend more and more money and not balance the budget. So taxes are going to go up in the future. So use that Roth, even if it means paying a little more taxes now. And if you have even more money left over, there are what's called a mega Roth option in a lot of company 401k plans where you can do the pre-tax side plus an after-tax and get that converted into the Roth. So ask your employer about that. That's a whole show. And the best asset to use to de-risk your retirement as you get near retirement is your 401k, because you can reduce your equity exposure and add other fixed income and other exposure into the 401k without paying taxes because it's deferred. So use that. And then a big one, Rob, that we see is when we take on a business owner that has a 401k and a lot of participants, a lot of times the business owners or the ownership group has the largest balances in the 401k, and most 401ks charge based on the balances and then a per participant fee. So they're paying the majority of the fees right out of their 401k account instead of paying the fees directly from the business account and writing it off. So that's a big one for business owners.
5: So let's talk 401ks. Yep. I've often said on the show, I think it's one of the best things Congress ever did by putting this into the IRS tax code. I think it's fantastic. It allows people to automatically save up to 15%. There's tax deferred. There's so many positives. Let's talk more and more about the rules, though, and regulations regarding the issue on 401k rollovers. Because like you said, a lot of people have changed jobs, and there are rules that you must follow.
6: Yeah, and we hit on this the other day, but there's always this constant battle between the Department of Labor, the SEC, and FINRA, and everybody else trying to make it so that people aren't so abused on their 401k rollovers. Because when I hear about a person in their 30s, 40s, or 50s getting talked into rolling their old 401k into an annuity, it makes me cry. It's just so sad. It's just terrible. That's not a good idea. They have all these promises, but they have all these fees they don't tell you about. So always work with a fiduciary financial advisor that does not work on commissions and things like that. But then also get to know what the fee structure of your 401k is. Should you be looking at something different or other options? Because you have what you can call, there's a 404A5 and a 408B2, which are forms that typically get mailed out now that people don't pay attention to, but you can ask for them to see what are all the underlying fees in my plan.
5: Wow.
6: Should I add to this Roth 401k, or am I eligible to just do my own Roth IRA without any of these fees? So be careful of that. And I'd be very careful if your plan starts to add things like private equity and private credit into the plans. That's one thing that you and I have talked about that scares me a bit, because it's not for the average investor.
5: It's not for the average investor, because your commitment is supposed to be a little bit more less flexible. You're not be able to sell that day.
6: Yeah.
5: Yep. So you have to give it time to percolate, because it's private equity. It's private credit. They're not playing by the rules. They're making their own. They're saying, let's lend these people some money or some equity and give it time to cook.
6: Yeah. Yeah. Let's talk real quick about those people that have all these different 401ks all over the place that are retiring. Okay. How do you do a rollover? That's a common question, because a lot of people haven't done it before.
5: It's as simple as calling 800 Fidelity or 800 Vanguard.
6: Yeah. First, you got to figure out, are you going to do it on your own? Okay. And if so, where? Or are you going to use an advisor? So you're going to do it on your own. You're going to typically use Fidelity or Schwab or Vanguard, something like that. And you need to figure that out. And then you need to open an IRA online with one of those custodians.
2: Wow.
6: And then you'll have an account number. Once you have an account number, you're ready to do the rollover. You log into your 401k, you click on the rollover option, and it's either going to allow you to process this online and give them your information with your IRA account number, or they're going to display an 800 number where you have to call and do it over the phone. And often when you do it over the phone, they'll send you a form that you have to fill out. And so most cases, unless you're going from a Fidelity 401k to a Fidelity IRA, in most cases, they will send you a check made out to your new IRA. And that's not a taxable event. It's very common. And I would always ask for that check to be given to you in overnight mail. Pay the $25 so it doesn't get lost. I've seen 401k checks be lost and out of the market for 2 weeks. So have,
2: that happens,
6: you know, pay
2: to be the two best
6: online
2: weeks of the year.
6: Yeah. And that's typically the case that happens. And then you can start consolidating all of these old 401ks into other IRAs. Now, you have to be careful because sometimes it makes more sense to roll all your old 401ks into your current one, because if you're a high income earner and you're not eligible to directly fund a Roth IRA, you want to be able to do a backdoor Roth IRA. You need to roll them all into your current 401k. So there are some nuances to look out for like that. And some 401ks will have Roth money and pre-tax money. And so you might be opening up a Roth IRA and a regular IRA before you do the rollover. You might also have after-tax dollars in your 401k plan that should be potentially converted to a Roth before you do the rollover. And where you really have to be careful, Rob, is if you have company stock inside your 401k plan, there's something you need to learn about that could be a whole show that's called NUA, where you might be able to, when you do a rollover, transfer that stock into a normal brokerage account and just pay the taxes on what the cost basis is, and all the future stuff will be based on capital gains, and then roll everything elsewhere. So that's when it starts to get complicated and where you really need to get some really good advice as you get closer to retirement.
2: I'll just second what you just said and mention that a couple of years ago, probably 3 to 5, I went to Fidelity and I looked at my 401k. Woohoo, I got X amount of dollars. 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
7: With SRN News, I'm Ron Taylor. FEMA is urging residents across the southeast to remain cautious as remnants of Hurricane Isaias weaken and move further inland. The National Weather Service says the storm is now breaking apart over central Alabama after making landfall last night near Destin, Florida, as a Category 2 hurricane. 4 people have been killed, 2 in Florida, 2 in Alabama. Over 400,000 customers remain without power in the area. About 10 million people remain under flood alerts, with heavy rain and high winds impacting an area from northern Florida to southern Virginia. The WNBA finals are set. The Golden State Valkyries will take on the Atlanta Dream in the best-of-7 championship series. Golden State swept the defending champion Las Vegas Aces in the semifinals. The Valkyries are making their first-ever championship appearance after joining the league as an expansion franchise in 2025. More online at srnnews.com. This is SRN News.
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2: I run through a lot of emails daily, and because they're financial media emails, oftentimes there's advertisements embedded in them. Be careful. I saw one today that says how to earn a tax-advantaged 10% dividend yield. The average annual return of commercial real estate over 20 years is roughly 9.5%, so says the advertisement, nearly 1% greater than the S&P 500's average annual return of 8.6%. And there is an income fund that I'm not going to name here. It pays an annual 10% dividend yield, and it's a long-term strategy that returns over $25,000 for every $10,000 invested over 10 years. I'd be very cautious, ladies and gentlemen. There's a lot of misinformation out there, and there's a lot of details in the disclosures. The fund says that a 10% distribution comes from rental income, while total returns can also include appreciation. It also says depreciation can make some of the distributions tax advantaged. but you're giving up things investors don't necessarily appreciate when they see the word 10%. Liquidity. This isn't a publicly traded ETF you can sell tomorrow. You may be stuck in it for months and months and months while the value is dropping. You're subject to valuation transparency. There's no stock market price every second. You get updated when you get updated. There's real estate risk where tenants can leave, properties can fall in value, financing costs can rise like they did in 2026. You're hit with leverage. The fund says it can borrow up to 60% of asset value. Leverage works great on the way up, but it gets painful on the way down. Fees and incentive structure. You need to read the PPM to understand what the investor actually gets after fees and the sponsor's participation. So 10% is a target. It's not guaranteed. And I would absolutely question the ads comparison of CR. I don't want to say their name. 9.5% historical returns with the S&P 500 is 8.6%. The methodology and time period matter enormously. The fund itself labels its historical return ratio as illustrative and says past performance is not indicative of future results. In other words, ladies and gentlemen, if it sounds too good to be true, I'd say be careful. Some other sounds too good to be true. Things that I hear out there is guaranteed 8 to 12% returns. This is almost always a catch inside of it. Guaranteed by whom? Is it guaranteed by an insurance company, a government, a contractor, guaranteed simply, is that marketing language? Have you ever heard this one? Earn 20% plus with covered calls. Covered call strategies can generate substantial income, but you're selling away some upside. The option premium is not free money. How about tax-free income? You hear that phrase a lot. The phrase gets abused, in fact. 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If somebody can tell you a stock will double, they aren't giving you an investment thesis. They're giving you a sales pitch. Earn X amount of dollars every month from your portfolio. This is marketed towards retirees all the time. Income isn't the same thing as return. I think that's something people need to learn. A fund can distribute money to you while the underlying investment is losing value. When you see $10,000 become $25,000 in 10 years, do the math. That's only about a 9.6% annualized return if everything compounds. So the headline sounds like a magical $25,000 payoff, but the actual proposition is roughly a 10% annual return assumption. And that's not all that great compared to the S&P 500, which has low fees, low commissions. You got to watch out for phrases that are designed to tug at you. For instance, real estate is the best investment I've ever made. I've heard that so many times. If I got a nickel every time, I'd at least have $2 in nickels. So be cautious. Real estate is always the best investment. What was the net return, though? After mortgage interest, property tax, insurance, maintenance, renovations, vacancies, and selling costs, and how much leverage was involved. It's an asset on a balance sheet, but it's also a place, you know, that you can consume. Like when you hear my house is my biggest asset. You don't get rent from the house you live in, and it costs money to own it. Another one that I hear is rent is throwing money away, but you're buying housing either way. With renting, you're buying housing without taking on property taxes, repairs, insurance, transaction costs, and concentration risk. A phrase that I hear often is paying off the mortgage is always the smartest thing. And no, not when interest rates are... I've got a 2.56 or 2.65 mortgage rate on one of my homes. So paying off that mortgage is not a smart thing. I'd effectively be earning the mortgage rate as a risk-free return, but I'm also giving up the ability of my capital to do something elsewhere. Bonds are safe. Have you heard that one? Oh, Bonds can lose meaningful value when rates rise. Short-term treasuries and a 20-year bond are very different investments. As September of 2026 showed us, 2022 showed us, bonds are not necessarily safe when you move aggressively higher. How about dividend stocks are safer? A 7% dividend doesn't make a stock safe. The stock can fall 30% while you're collecting your 7%. I've got a good friend, and it's sad to say this, but he, as a friend, he's got a heart of gold, but as an investor, he's dumb as a box of rocks. But that's okay. We're not all meant to be good at this. There was a phrase that I heard, you can't lose money in an index fund, but you absolutely can. You just dramatically reduce company-specific risk, which is also a good thing. Cash is trash. Cash can be extremely valuable when you're waiting for opportunities, when you're funding near-term spending or avoiding forced selling. I've heard this one a lot. Gold is a hedge against inflation. Sometimes gold is a hedge against inflation, but gold can go through long periods of disappointing returns and produce no cash flow. Thanks for listening to the show. I have an event coming up October 15th, 6:30, 8:30 at the Crown Plaza Hotel in Foster City. It's a wealth preservation retirement planning event. I'd love to see you there. Sign up at robblackshow.com.
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7: News this hour from Town Hall. I'm Ron Taylor. President Trump holding a large rally for the GOP in Tennessee Saturday, and among many things said, as he, of course, encouraging those to vote in the upcoming midterms, he says that if Democrats regain control of Congress, they'll revive policies he says they have repeatedly failed.
18: So the last time the radical left Democrats had power, they gave us the worst inflation in American history, the highest energy prices in American history. And by the way, our gasoline is less now than it was under Sleepy Joe Biden, just so you understand. And what did we do? We prevented Iran from having a nuclear weapon.
7: Iran is back on the table for military planners.
19: The Pentagon has told U.S. Central Command to finish preparations for a possible return to major strikes on Iran. Officials say President Trump has not set a date or made a final decision. The president has said the United States will not attack Iran before the midterm elections. The order comes as the national security team met at Camp David to go over the war. Willie Nelson, Washington.
7: The National Weather Service expects Tropical Storm Rachel to make landfall near the San Diego-Baja California border early tomorrow morning. Meteorologist Rich Thompson with the National Weather Service says that could bring rain to much of the area.
20: We're expecting a pretty good shot of rain for most areas from L.A. County southward beginning late tonight and through most of the day on Sunday and Sunday night.
7: A coastal flood warning is in effect for Los Angeles and San Diego counties until 3 o'clock tomorrow afternoon. FEMA is urging residents across the southeast to remain cautious as remnants of Hurricane Isaias weaken and move further inland. The National Weather Service says the storm is now breaking apart over central Alabama after making landfall last night near Destin, Florida, as a Category 2 hurricane. Four people have died in the storm. More news at townhall.com.
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1: As cooler weather descends on the USA, millions of people will travel the country to see some fall foliage. If you are a leafer, here are the best places in America to see the trees change color, as ranked by U.S. News and World Report. First up, Acadia National Park in Maine. The preserve's northern latitude makes it the first place in the country where the leaves change. Peak season begins early October. Next, the Berkshire Mountains, western Massachusetts. Situated 150 miles from Boston, the range boasts the most vibrant colors in the USA. It also has the most breweries per mile, in case you get thirsty. Charlottesville, Virginia. Travelers to the Blue Ridge should plan a trip for late October. If watching the leaves change bores you, you can visit Thomas Jefferson's historic estate, Monticello. Breckenridge, Colorado. Situated 10,000 feet above sea level in the heart of the Rockies, Breckenridge is one of the first places in Colorado to witness fall colors. While the trees usually peak by late September, the season can linger into October. Other locations near the top: Hudson Valley, New York, Central Oregon, the Poconos in Pennsylvania, and the Ozark Mountains. The number one place for fall foliage this year, Stowe, Vermont. The highest peak in that state is one of the most picturesque places in New England. 90% of the town is covered by sugar maple trees. By mid-October, the leaves turn bright red, orange, and yellow. And here's something else you might not know. 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
29: 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And while most of David's guests are doctors or authorities in their area of expertise, they do not diagnose or prescribe on the air. If you have a medical condition that requires treatment, see a health professional. The information contained in this program is for educational and entertainment purposes only. And now, your host of Dr. Health Radio, the snowman himself, David Snow.
30: When you think of drug addicts, you think of modern-day man, right? I mean, our distant ancestors could not have been addicted to drugs like we are today. Well, listen to this. teeth uncovered in Indonesia that are up to 25,000 years old showed signs that their owners sucked on whole betel nuts to release pain-relieving compounds. And the finding is the oldest archaeological evidence of habitual drug use in humans. Now, for those not familiar with betel nuts, it's actually, even today, one of the most popular stimulants in modern Indonesia. And it's used around the world as well. And there's a compound called arecoline, I believe it is, which has both stimulatory and pain-relieving effects in the betel nuts. And they think that people way back then, or distant ancestors, started sucking on these betel nuts to relieve tooth pain, but then became addicted to them. So addiction to drugs, albeit plant-based drugs, is nothing new. And today on the show, we're going to cover plant-based compounds that don't have addictive qualities, but they do have many beneficial actions on the body. Medicinal botanicals, the focus of our show today. And we welcome you once again to the Healthiest Hour on Radio. It's the Snowman with you, David Snow, keeping you cool and healthy as we do it each and every week at this time here on the program. And we thank you so very much for joining us and making us a part of your weekend, which we always hope to make strong and healthy with the information we have for you today. Cheryl Myers will be our guest a little later in the program. She's an author and healthcare practitioner, as well as nationally recognized speaker on integrative health and natural medicine. She's been featured in the New York Times, Prevention Magazine, Wall Street Journal, and other publications. And she's certified in oncology, gerontology, and has other credentials. And she's been on hundreds of radio shows and TV's programs as well. And she's going to be on our show in just a few minutes, in the second half of the program, talking about botanicals, the ones that you really need to know about, things that you may not be aware of. And we're also going to dedicate this hour to one of the pioneers that brought botanicals, the therapeutic or medicinal botanicals, to America, and that is Terry Lemerand. And we'll be hearing, before we get to Cheryl Myers, we'll be hearing from Hoppy Rodenbaugh, who has, he had many decades of friendship and work-related efforts with Terry Lemerand in bringing many of these so-called botanicals to America. You know, the things that, before the 1980s, nobody heard of ginkgo and milk thistle and glucosamine and all these other common nutrients and compounds that are now in every pharmacy and health food store in America. But it wasn't always the case. And so Terry Lemerand passed away last month, at the age of 88. And so I wanted to bring credit where credit is due and really honor him for doing so. And, he brought better health to millions of Americans in the process. So we'll talk to both of those guests in just a few minutes after these announcements and news you can use, as well as our regular weekly features. Well, tomorrow kicks off Emergency Nurses Week, week-long celebration recognizing emergency nurses for standing at the front lines of healthcare for not only their dedication and service, but also their commitment to both patients and communities. They're often the unsung heroes of the medical profession. So hats off to all of our nurses. And on this Columbus Day weekend, it's also, Monday is also, besides Columbus Day, it's Discoverers Day in Hawaii. We have thousands of Hawaii listeners on our stations over there. And that honors all discoverers, including Pacific and Polynesian navigators, second Monday in October for Discoverers Day. And Monday's also National Kick Butt Day. I think I can say that on the radio. And this is a day to kick ourselves in the butt to take action on goals we've set and not achieved, actions we've committed to and not taken, promises we've made and not kept. It's a day to get our butts in gear and move forward in our lives. So a little motivation there for you. And Monday's also National School Lunch Week to celebrate good nutrition and healthy school lunches, created in 1962 by President John F. Kennedy. Attention Florida listeners, mark your calendar now for November 14th. That's just a little over a month from today when we're going to take the show on the road, and we will do a live radio broadcast from Abby's Health and Nutrition. That's at 14374 North Dale Mabry in the Carrollwood suburb of Tampa. And it's their fall festival, so come celebrate with us. Thousands of dollars in raffles and giveaways. And we'll be playing our game show, Nutrition Trivia, where you can win. Creating different baskets, like the bodybuilder basket, the beauty basket, the gut health basket. And so we'll have a lot of prizes for those of you who answer the nutrition questions correctly. It's going to be a lot of fun. Plus, we'll be broadcasting live on at noon, from noon to 1, and then 1 to 2 will be the new trivia contest at the store. So you have to be present to win, of course. You know, I used to, let me bring AJ on the program. You know, AJ, I just wanted to share with you, you haven't been my producer, you know, all the decades before I moved here to Florida, but you have been for quite a while here. But I used to have new trivia on the radio, you know, where people would call in because my show was live for most of those years that I was right on the radio. But now with the internet and Google and AI and everything, everybody would cheat if I did the contest, even if I still had the live show. So what do you think? Do you think most people would be honest or want to, you know, be so tempted to look things up?
3: They would definitely be using AI as you're using the question, so they'd have the answer as soon as you were done.
30: Exactly. Okay. It's not just my imagination. I think you validated my thoughts there. But anyway, at Abby's, you can't use anything because we'll see if you're going to be present. And so it's going to be your knowledge of nutrition to win those prizes at Abby's Health and Nutrition. All right. Elsewhere in the news, today is World Mental Health Day. It aims to encourage governments and organizations around the world to look at mental health issues in their communities and also to educate and change prevailing perceptions of mental illness. And speaking of mental health, if you're not happy, if you're unhappy about, well, life in general, you might want to unplug because a large Dutch study found that, well, they followed 65,000 adults over 4 years and found that cutting out just 1 hour of TV from their daily routines or schedules, or screen time, that is, dramatically reduced the likelihood of developing major depression. And they, you know, engaged in other activities. Remember that TV isn't the only screen that you should be trying to reduce your time in front of. Doom scrolling, yeah, that's all too common. That's been associated with an increase in poor mental health, especially in women, according to the study. All right, this news just out this week. Flavors. You know what's worse than artificial flavors in your food and beverages? The flavors that you may be vaping. Hopefully you're not, but millions of people do. Even without the nicotine issue, the flavor additives, the flavors alone in these electronic cigarettes are damaging the joints and lungs of millions of Americans. This new research out. And why do I say this? Well, it's because, you know, according to latest figures, just about as many Americans are now vaping as smoking. And, you know, it's up to almost, over 7% of the adult population, which equates to millions of people. And the flavors that are most harmful, cinnamon and menthol, causing cartilage joints in your, or cartilage cells in your joints to die. This according to Seton Hall University in New Jersey. And studies published by Rutgers University, as well as the University of Hawaii, showed other negative effects of menthol e-cigarettes. And if all those dangers weren't bad enough motivating you enough to quit, the liquid itself in these e-cigarettes can also be dangerous. In fact, many children as well as adults have been poisoned by either swallowing, breathing, or absorbing the liquid either through their skin or eyes. So vaping, you know, it has no place in a healthy lifestyle. All right, and else in other news, since managing your blood pressure is such an important part of health, and so many of you have high blood pressure, just a reminder on some of the lifestyle factors that affect your blood pressure. Your daily habits are so important, they can impact your blood pressure in a big way. Diet, at the top of the list, you know, plenty of fruits and vegetables are going to, and lean proteins and healthy fats, that's going to lower your blood pressure, whereas excess salt and processed foods and a minimal intake of fruits and vegetables, that's going to raise your blood pressure. Exercise, you want to do regular exercise most days of the week. Or as I like to say, only eat on the days you exercise. That will motivate most people to do it daily, just like they eat. Also, alcohol, limiting to just one drink a day or less. I mean, zero alcohol is even better. But having more than a drink a day is going to raise your blood pressure, as is smoking. You probably know that. And then stress, managing your stress. If you don't manage it, that definitely raises blood pressure. And then finally, weight, so important, maintaining a healthy weight, because so many people, the only reason they're on blood pressure medications is because they're either overweight or obese. And and there's a supplement that you might be interested in if you do have high blood pressure, French grapeseed extract. In fact, let me save that, because we're going to be talking about therapeutic botanicals or botanical medicinals, and we'll ask Cheryl Myers about that grapeseed extract, but the French variety. All right, in the fitness file, what's your superpower for longevity? Well, in one word, it's muscle. No surprise that strength training helps you maintain mobility and balance as you get older. But also functional medicine physician Dr. Frank Lipman says it's a major metabolic organ. And here's six reasons he gives to make sure that you get exercise in on a regular basis. One is that muscle helps keep your blood sugar in check. Without sufficient muscle or activity, your blood sugar is going to go all over the place, and it helps to tame type 2 diabetes or, lower your blood sugar naturally. And also, it reduces your risk of type 2 diabetes. Also, another thing that muscle does is it sends endocrine signals, or the muscle tissue itself sends signals throughout your body. They're called myokines, and they signal your liver and blood vessels and heart and other organs, as well as brain, to reduce inflammation and regulate immune function and a lot of other things. And then protects your brain health, improves cerebral blood flow. Of course, everybody knows that exercise improves circulation. Keeps your heart and blood vessels strong, because resistance training boosts your resilience by lowering blood pressure and increasing your vascular elasticity. And also it tames chronic inflammation. And finally, it helps you recover from illness. If you're sick, injured, or maybe recovering from physical trauma, your body draws on muscle tissue to support its healing. So you want to build up as much muscle tissue as possible. And I might add that it reduces visceral fat, which is the bad kind of fat that tends to accumulate around your abdominal area. So it's smart to use dumbbells. That's the bottom line. All right. Matters of sexual health. Paracetamol use in early pregnancy is linked to smaller ovaries and testes. Girls whose mothers took the acetaminophen during pregnancy had smaller ovaries at 3 months old on average than those mothers who did not take the drug. This was a study of 300 infant girls in Denmark. Also, infant boys whose mothers took the painkiller, the acetaminophen, had smaller testes on average as well. And let's see, cutting to the chase, just to summarize the article, they say that the exposure to paracetamol, the acetaminophen, as a fetus had on average 40% larger or smaller ovaries by volume, and about 23% fewer ovarian follicles. And in boys, it reduced testicular volume. All right. Elsewhere in the news, let's save this sexual health article for next week. Let's go to the Funny Bone Pharmacy. Ah, the dangers of bread. As you know, there's big tobacco, big government, big pharma, but big bread? Yeah, a little research reveals some startling facts. More than 90% of felons are bread eaters. Fully half of all children who grow up in bread-consuming households scored below average on standardized tests. And did you know that bread is often a gateway food item, leading to the use of harder items such as butter, jelly, peanut butter, and even cold cuts? So let's beware of big bread. We must fight this danger now. Okay, and here's a resistance training, fitness, and exercise routine. For those of you who resist exercise, day one, resisted lifting weights. Day two, resisted doing sit-ups. Day three, resisted hitting the gym. And day four, resisted all online classes. Well, that reminds me of one of my snowisms, and that is, you only have to exercise on the days that begin with the letter T. That is Tuesday, Thursday, today, and yes, tomorrow. All right, well, today we are going to be joined in just a minute or so by Hoppy Rodenbaugh talking about a legacy that a lot of you have never heard his name, but you know of all the products that he popularized in America. A lot of you are taking them right now, like curcumin and milk thistle, ginkgo, maybe glucosamine for your joints. Well, there's one person more responsible for all those ingredients than anybody else, and we'll talk about it as we continue with Botanical Therapeutics as we continue here on the Healthiest Hour on Radio. Stay with us as Dr. Health continues.
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Well, we're not going to talk about love potions, but we are going to talk about herbal and nutrient potions. Welcome back to the program. Hey, social media is so mediocre. We get to the meat of the topics here on Real Media, and sometimes we always cover meatless topics as well. Because we are Talk Radio, the original social media, and this is Dr. Health, radio's original health news magazine. David Snow with you. You know, over the last 36 years, I've had the good fortune to meet, know, and interview some of the biggest icons in the field of medicine, nutrition, fitness, and wellness. And back in the early 90s, for those of you old enough to remember that time, I got to know Dr. Benjamin Spock. Not Mr. Spock, rather, of Star Trek. Dr. Spock, the baby doctor who wrote books on... Well, he was a pediatrician, and he wrote books on how parents cared for their kids. Also, Dr. Linus Pauling, who I knew back then in the early 90s, a Nobel Prize winner and really father of vitamin C. And then there were all the diet book authors. We had Dr. Atkins on the show almost annually. Also, Paul Bragg, who I knew for many years, and he was the father of fasting. And then Jack LaLanne, for those of you old enough to remember America's Godfather of Fitness. But many of these icons are kind of not recognized properly, especially in the field of nutrition. They don't get their due. So today I want to honor one of those who I knew personally over the decades and who just passed away last

0: enterprise that Terry Lemeron founded, the Terry Naturally Company. And I wanted to bring you on because I know that you're the person that, or you knew the person that we're honoring today, probably better than anyone, having worked with Terry for decades, sometimes on a daily basis. Now, and since you were instrumental in introducing so many of these novel formulas to the marketplace, tell us how challenging it must have been back in the 1980s, as you were working as a sales associate for him, to talk about or to convince the stores as well as customers that these products like ginkgo and glucosamine and milk thistle that at the time nobody had ever heard of, that they're going to build their health and be a much more pronounced supplement than the basic ABCs and the calcium and magnesiums of that 1980s era, which was about the only thing that was available.
1: Right. I mean, Terry is a legend. I mean, he's a legend within the industry. Everybody that's in the industry as far as manufacturers looked up to Terry because Terry was cutting edge with a lot of products. He spent a lot of time, David, as you know, in Europe, bringing products from Europe to the United States.
0: Mm-hmm.
1: I mean, glucosamine sulfate, that was a freight train for everybody to help with osteoarthritis. It sold in 80 countries as a drug for osteoarthritis. He went to Italy, got the patented product, brought it to the United States. And I mean, you know, I heard you talking a little bit about Jack Elaine. Terry Lemeron was the Jack Elaine of supplements.
0: Oh, that's a good way of putting it. Yeah.
1: Yeah, he's a legend. I can't stress enough about what he was able to do. He's gotten more awards. His products have gotten hundreds and hundreds of awards with the companies that, you know, he's brought these products. But everything with Terry was about getting results. It is not about price. It is about getting results for those customers. And he built these companies to multi millions over the years and building it on formulas for health. And I traveled extensively with Terry around the country, spoke at different seminars where we've had, you know, 250 retailers sitting there for 3 days. And it's all about the customer with Terry.
0: Mm.
1: And, you know, he believed in, you know, one customer at a time, Hoppy. We're changing the health of one customer at a time.
0: Wow.
1: And we've done big seminars. We've done big seminars to the public throughout the country in retail stores. And
0: to doctors, I might add, Hoppy, you still have a line of professional supplements for doctors and health practitioners.
1: But he's responsible for probably close to over 500 different formulas.
0: Wow.
1: So a lot of products that you're seeing in the store, you know, if you lean more towards Terry Lemeron, you're guaranteed, number one, you're going to get the right product and get the results.
0: Well,
1: He built this whole thing on, you know, it's got a money back guarantee.
0: Right.
1: So if a customer tries something, he wants them to be getting the results, and he put out that money back guarantee to the consumer. And, you know, most people don't realize that they're not going to possibly see results in one pill, one week, 1 month. You know, we've had customers where they've tried products for 3 or 4 months and could bring it back to a health food store and say, I tried this. Here's all my receipts. Terry has a money back guarantee. And he would honor it.
0: Yeah,
1: but the percentage of people that would come back in with a money back guarantee problem is so, so low because he's put formulas to results.
0: Yeah.
1: And that's what the consumer wants. They want to get results.
0: Well, that's what I was going to.
1: Products are all based on the research that is being pulled from Europe.
0: Yes.
1: Europe is so far ahead of us.
0: And botanicals, plant-based drugs.
1: And botanicals, yes.
0: Right. Okay, I was just going to interject that since you mentioned results, Hoppy, that there's so many fly-by-night companies and copycats that have emulated or tried to duplicate the Terry Naturally formulas, ginkgos, the milk thistles, the glucosamines, and all the other ingredients that he's brought over.
1: Right.
0: And yet people don't, you know, they're cheaper, But I mean, the most expensive supplement you can take is the cheap one that doesn't give you any results. Doesn't work. Yeah. So, you know, and since we only have a minute or two left, after many years, as you know, Terry sold the enzymatic therapy company that the one he first started and took it easy. But then after a number of years and, you know, the non-compete clauses expiring, he started Terry Naturally, which is the company

0: you've done work with. And so, you know, he's helped millions of people, as you mentioned. And so I know that you could spend the rest of the hour giving testimonials, but if you could just give us one, you know, consumer testimonial that, that you came across, because I know that you've talked to hundreds, if not thousands, of consumers over the years with the results that, since you were talking about results.
1: I mean, everything is based on taking the product, taking it at the right dose. A lot of companies will play around with bringing out ingredients and putting it into products, and it's not the right dose. Mm-hmm. I mean, there's so many companies out there. It's like he brought out a curcumin product, and the curcumin product is an extract from turmeric. One of his soft gels equals almost up to about 500 capsules of turmeric.
0: Yeah, right.
1: So one soft gel equals up to 500 capsules of turmeric, because turmeric doesn't have a lot of curcumin, but the research is done on curcumin, not so much done on the turmeric.
0: You know, you're talking about for its pain relieving and anti-inflammatory properties.
1: Oh, there's so much research. It's like curcumin has never failed on anything it's been tested on. So it's got many different possibilities of helping people with their health with curcumin.
0: All right. I hear the music in the background, Hoppy, but thank you so much. I know that Cheryl Myers is coming up. She's on the phone right now. She's the chief of scientific affairs at your company, and she's standing by to talk about the unique botanicals. Yeah, go ahead,
1: David. It's not too often that you can say that you had a boss or a person that was in business with you that was a serious friend. Terry was a serious friend, and that was developed over years.
0: That's great.
1: We miss him. You know, he did a lot for this industry. He did a lot to help people.
0: Millions.
1: We miss him. Oh, yeah, millions and millions of people he's helped.
0: Well, thanks.
1: All right, Dave.
0: Thanks so much, Hoppy. Keep up the good work.
1: And, hey, no problem.
0: Hey, and you know, we've known each other half our lives, and yeah, this is the first time you've ever been on my show. I've been doing it 36 years, so what took you so long?
1: Well, it's the first time you invited me. Have a good day.
0: You've been put on notice. Okay, and you come back anytime.
1: All right.
0: All right, thanks, Hoppy.
1: All right, be well.
0: All right, there goes Hoppy Rodenbaugh, and we will be back with Cheryl Myers, healthcare practitioner and nationally recognized speaker on integrative health and natural medicine, as Dr. Health continues. So don't go anywhere. If you want to stay healthy, I'm David Snow here on Dr. Health Radio.
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0: 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Thanks so much for joining us and making us a part of your weekend. Hey, our information is 82% new, 18% review, and it's all good for you. As I mentioned earlier, Cheryl Myers is our guest. She's an author, healthcare practitioner, and nationally recognized speaker, as well as an expert in integrative health and natural medicine. And we welcome her to the Dr. Health Radio microphones today. Cheryl Myers, how the health are you?
10: I'm quite well. Thank you so much.
0: All right. Well, today we want to find out how certain therapeutic botanicals and nutraceuticals came to be here in the U.S. And we had Hoppy Rodenbaugh on just a few minutes ago, who you know and you've known for many years. And I know that he works with the company that you work with, Terry Naturally. But I want to talk about some specific health benefits of those scientific supplements. He talked about the legacy that Terry Lemerand left, and as you know, we left him, or he left us, just last month at the age of 88, but he really was an icon in the nutritional and health industry for bringing so many products to the market, to the American market, which were virtually unknown at the time, back in the 1980s and 90s, ginkgo and glucosamine and things like that. So I want you to kind of give us a brief story about that and how you became involved in the phytopharmaceutical arena. You know, the phytopharmaceutical would be plant-based compounds that can improve your health. I mean, they're not just drug compounds that can make have an effect on your health positively. It's you know, the roots of the pharmaceutical industry came from roots, you know, the herbal medicine. So since you're chief of scientific affairs at Euromedica and a passionate researcher yourself, let's get into some of the notables: the ginkgo, the milk thistle, and then Hoppy mentioned curcumin and a host of other supplements that are now in common vernacular of nutraceuticals. And how did they become so popular?
10: Well, you know, I worked with Terry Lemerand for 28 years. I started out working in the mainstream medical world. I went to Purdue University, go Boilermakers, but which was an awesome school, except they were very, very rigid when it came to anything had to do with medicine or health. And it was their way or the highway. There was nothing in there about, you know, I had one class in nutrition.
0: Wow.
10: And the only thing they had to say about vitamins and minerals was that Americans are so overfed, there's no way they could ever have a nutrient deficiency, and people who sell them are just a bunch of hucksters. So I came out of it with a rather closed-minded idea of anything outside the quote norm. And fortunately, after a period of time, I became very interested in other pathways to health. What can we do to combine? I always say I'm not against mainstream medicine. If I get run over by a pickup truck, please do not take me to an aromatherapist.
0: Please direct to the ER. Do not pass go.
10: To the ER. Do not pass go. They do trauma really, really well, but they certainly don't do everything really, really well.
0: Sure.
10: I believe that mainstream medicine is overutilized and overvalued and definitely overpriced. So when you look at, you know, other ways to achieve health that we can weave together with mainstream medicine, or sometimes even in place of, I think that that's always a better way to help people achieve their health goals. I always think of health care as a smorgasbord, and you need to choose your own perfect plate. One person's perfect plate might be spaghetti and meatballs, and another's might be chicken Caesar salad, and another one might be beans and rice. So we need to put together from different clinically studied, scientifically validated interventions in order to help people achieve optimal health. So my own area of expertise is the use of dietary supplements to help people achieve their health goals. And so I worked quite closely with Terry for 28 years. And a lot of that work was in reviewing some of the botanicals that we were considering launching. Terry was a voracious reader. He was constantly curious. He was interested in everything, and he was quite the world traveler. He met with experts all over the world. And that's why we had many innovations. As you mentioned, Terry was the first to introduce standardized botanicals to the United States.
0: That's right.
10: So for those who don't know what standardized means, it means that they are identified for certain levels of key compounds so that you have dose-to-dose and bottle-to-bottle consistency. So prior to that, you know, if you bought a bottle of, let's say, St. John's wort, you didn't know whether it was from the leaf or the stem. You didn't know if it was actually going to do its job or not. Sometimes it might work, sometimes it might not. What Terry learned in many of his meetings and in talking with thought leaders in the European natural health industry is that if you identify certain marker compounds that are used in research, you can have better results.
0: Sure.
10: So now when you buy St. John's wort, it's always standardized to at least 0.3% Hyperis, and that's how we know it will work. So Terry thought that made a lot of sense to him, because prior to that, some of the products that he had been selling, because he also had some health food stores, he would read about these tremendous benefits, and then people would come back and say, but it didn't work for me. And he started to ask the question, what's the difference between what they're using in these clinical studies and what I am selling? And that's what led him to launch a dietary supplement company in the first place, is that he wanted to know exactly what was going into the products that he was recommending. And he wanted to incorporate some of this new and exciting information that he was acquiring from many of his meetings, especially in Europe. So I'm very proud of the fact that when I worked with Terry at Enzymatic Therapy, one of the firsts there was the introduction of botanical standardization. He was the first to launch standardized ginkgo, the first to launch standardized black cohosh, standardized all palmetto, things that people take for granted now. It was something new and novel that Terry brought to this country.
0: Yeah, that's true. And also I might add, Cheryl, that you talk about the active ingredients in these botanicals. They basically have mm-hmm. drug-like effects without the drug-like side effects or drug-like benefits, I should say. They're very consistent between capsule and capsule and bottle and to bottle, but yet mm-hmm. they don't have the same drawbacks as a drug would. But basically, they're plant-based drugs if you really come down to it. And you were mentioning how he traveled so extensively. I remember mm-hmm. Hoppe not too long ago. This is after Terry passed away last month. He said that at one time, or maybe it was at the time of his death, that he had something like 6 million frequent flyer miles. I mean, 6 million. He was always going to Germany and Switzerland and uh-huh. all these countries. And by the way, over there, a doctor may just as well prescribe a botanical drug as he does a pharmaceutical or a chemically based drug, right? I mean, it's much
10: Absolutely.
0: More integrative
10: in
0: Europe.
10: They don't make that differentiation. If it's clinically studied and proven to provide a health benefit, it's considered medicine. They don't have all those hoops you have to jump through in the United States to get, quote, qualified as a drug.
0: Mm-hmm.
10: So, absolutely. There's a lot of the products that we carry as dietary supplements that are available in independent health food stores that in Europe would only be available in a pharmacy as something like an over-the-counter drug.
0: Right,
10: so
0: it's been
10: there are some amazingly beneficial compounds, and as you say, they tend to have very few, if any, adverse effects. In fact, instead of side effects, I say they have side benefits.
0: Well, I like to say special effects.
10: There you go.
0: Okay, Cheryl, we need to take one last break of the hour, and when we come back, I want to ask you about, because you, the Terry Naturally Company, basically owns the pain and inflammation category in over-the-counter remedies for addressing that particular ailment or condition in human health. And so we want to talk about Curamed and the other products that you have for that purpose, and why they're so much more concentrated and give people so much better results than anything else on the market. Plus, I want to ask you about immune and respiratory formulas. There's a new mushroom, medicinal mushroom, that you have researched, and there's a lot of compelling evidence on just how effective it is for upper respiratory health. And since we're just coming into cold and flu season, I want people to know about that as well. So much more information to come here on the Healthiest Hour on Radio. Don't go anywhere if you want to stay healthy.
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0: 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All right, if you're just joining us, Cheryl Myers is our guest. She is a scientific advisor for a company that brings you a lot of therapeutic botanical products. And one I want to highlight, this is really your signature or flagship product, Cheryl, and that is Curamed. Tell us this is a healthy inflammation response formula by Terry Naturally. Tell us why this is so much more effective than anything else on the market. I mean, it's clinically studied and up to 500 times stronger than regular turmeric, as Hoppy mentioned. But give us the scientific aspect of this.
10: Well, you know, we have 140 products in our line, and everybody always says if you were stranded on a tropical island and could only take one with you, what would you take? And that's a hard question for me to answer because I love them all. But I would have to say Curamed.
0: Really?
10: Because of the way that it works in the body, because it's an extract of turmeric. Now, a lot of people know that there's health benefits with turmeric, but turmeric is a food. The actual compound in turmeric that does the heavy lifting is called curcumin, and yet it's only 2 to 5% of turmeric. So that's why you just cannot achieve medicinal levels in the body by using turmeric alone. So the next generation of scientists thought, well, let's take the curcumin out, and we'll test that. Well, it worked better, but in order to get enough curcumin in the bloodstream to make a difference, people were taking 20 to 24 capsules, which is really not sustainable. And so now we've looked at boosted absorption curcumin. And there's a couple of methods, but the one we use, I particularly like. We use a process called BCM95. The curcumin, each little flake of curcumin is embedded with a tiny little bit of turmeric essential oil that boosts the absorption 700%, and it helps keep curcumin active in therapeutic levels in the bloodstream for a minimum of 8 hours.
0: Whoa,
10: that's
0: really?
10: Probably, I know, it's amazing. That's probably one of the reasons why our Curamed curcumin is the most clinically studied enhanced absorption curcumin in the world. We're up to over 90 studies specifically on our Curamed curcumin, 45 of them human clinical trials on everything from pain, inflammation. There's certain cancer prevention studies. There are studies on major depressive disorder and brain function. The list goes on and on.
0: Wow.
10: Because curcumin works at such a basic level in the body on inflammation, it helps to reduce inflammation. It also helps to reduce oxidative stress, and it also boosts liver detoxification. If you manage those three areas, then you can have an impact on virtually any chronic disease and the aging process itself. If you have high levels of inflammation, high levels of oxidative stress, and a sluggish liver, your aging process is going to be faster than someone who has great levels of low inflammation, low oxidative stress, and a Ferrari of a liver that just keeps chugging along.
0: I like a Ferrari of a liver. Speaking of liver,
10: right.
0: All right. So I have a friend in Orlando, and he's taking these turmeric shots for his liver, and he says, David, what do you think of this? I looked at it, and I analyzed it. And it's a joke. I mean, it's all marketing. Yeah, it has. I mean, it's yellow like turmeric.
10: And it's expensive. But,
0: and it's I mean, it's only a couple dollars a shot, but it doesn't work. And so,
10: no.
0: You know, I tell him. I said, well, it's better than taking nothing at all, but it's not that much better than nothing. And so, yeah. I mean, something like this. You know, yes, your products are kind of priced at on the premium side of things, but when you look at how economical they are from a potency side, I mean, they're the least expensive products on the market because they're the ones that are going to work.
10: I couldn't agree more. Absolutely. When you look at how much curcumin you actually absorb, then yes, they are reasonably priced because you can get a very therapeutic dosage level in your body just using one or two capsules a day. You don't have to mega dose to get there.
0: Okay, we only have less than 4 minutes left. I hate to interrupt you, but I want you to get to, there's a new product that you have, and it's not a new product in the food realm, and that it's an extractive of oyster mushrooms, but it's a clinically proven respiratory remedy. Talk about that, if you would, for just a minute or two, and then we'll see if we can get on to a few other products.
10: You know, Pluramax Extra Strength is a compound that is only found in oyster mushrooms. So when people call it a mushroom product, I say it sort of is and it sort of isn't. It's a compound found in oyster mushroom that triggers an immune response in the body via the Peyer's patches of the intestines.
0: Oh, yeah.
10: So when it goes along through the intestines, it sends out the signal, and it's a very, very, very beneficial immune response. There are published studies on this in both adults and children, looking at both prevention of upper respiratory infections and getting over them faster if you should become ill.
0: Okay.
10: So we have we've launched this product, which, by the way, is sold in pharmacies in Europe. It was developed in the Slovak Republic, and it's sold in like 20 or 30 different European countries.
0: Interesting.
10: So this is one of those instances where it's considered a different kind of product in Europe than it is in the United States. But we have three different kinds. We have a prevention product, which is one small dose a day. We have an active product that's a five-day dose regimen at 300 milligrams or three times the dose for people that are currently ill. And then we also have a chewable that's fantastic for use.
0: I just had one during the last commercial break. I just chewed one. Yeah, that's what I'm taking right now, the Pluramax Upper Respiratory Health Chewable.
10: Was it delicious?
0: Oh, it's delicious. Yes, yes. And I don't have to use my mouth spray because it has, I think it has a xylitol base. Yeah, it has xylitol. And so it naturally moisturizes your oral mucosa. So it's very soothing as well.
10: It's a great product.
0: Yeah.
10: The only problem with that is you do have to take it on an empty stomach. So I always say take first thing in the morning, put it by your bed, put it in your bathroom. If you wake up in the middle of the night for whatever reason, take it then, because when your stomach is empty, it sends a stronger signal.
0: Oh, okay. Okay. Now, we only have a minute or two left. So is there a website people can go to for more information on all the research that you're citing?
10: Yes, we can. You can always come to our research at our parent company's name is Europharma. Europharmausa.com has specific information. We also have a third-party educational website called Terry Talks Nutrition. That is a website that's all information. It's not branding for products, but you can find studies there, articles, recommendations.
0: And I might add too, Cheryl, that you have an animal line. And as we know, animals don't respond to placebo responses. I mean, either it works or it doesn't. So you have, joint formulas, the active mobility formula for dogs, and then healthy teeth and gums, intelligent omega, the omega-3s for animals, a calming formula. Mm-hmm. And you have Curacell, which is a curcumin to support healthy aging in pets. So, you know, since two-thirds of our listeners have, you know, dogs or cats, it's an important information nugget there as well. Is there a website people can go to for more information? And I might add that all these products are available in most natural food stores too, right?
10: Right, absolutely. I would go to the EuropharmaUSA.com. That covers our pet line, which is called Terry Naturally Animal Health. It covers those products as well.
0: Or is there also, can they go to TerryNaturally.com as well?
10: They certainly could.
0: Okay,
10: yes.
0: Great. All right, well, we invite you back anytime, Cheryl Myers. Thank you so much for being with us.
10: It's been a delight. Thank you.
0: All right. There goes Cheryl Myers and Hoppy Rodenbaugh. And here we go with another edition of the program. But join us again next week, same time, same station, for another Dr. Health episode. Until then, I'm David Snow, thanking you for joining us. And remember, it's not how long you live, it's how you live long.
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14: News this hour from Town Hall. I'm Ron Taylor. President Trump holding a large rally in Tennessee yesterday. President holding the rally as the November midterms approach, addressing regional issues and speaking to supporters. President Trump predicting good things for Republicans in Tennessee.
15: On November 3rd, we are going to reelect Bill Hagerty to the United States Senate. Thank you, Bill. Great guy. You're a great guy. We're going to send Marsha Blackburn to the governor's mansion. She's going to do a great job.
14: The president also asking a favor from Republicans in Tennessee.
15: And in this election, I'm asking you to do me a favor, pretend. Just pretend that I'm running. Because, you know, when I run, we get 48% more votes. 48%. And in a way, we are running. So pretend that I'm running and go out. You got to get out of vote.
14: A Los Angeles County Fire Department team is helping Panama after a major earthquake and serious aftershocks there on Friday.
16: The 7.7 magnitude quake struck the nation Friday afternoon, damaging buildings. It was followed by a huge 6.6 magnitude aftershock and dozens of others. 10 members of the department's International Urban Search and Rescue Team have deployed. The team includes firefighters, structural specialists, and a medical doctor. Captain Aaron Caton explained the mission.
17: We're going to go and do what we do best, which is help people in need. Our personnel are currently the world's expert in rescuing in collapsed buildings.
16: The team deployed Friday night. LACFD also said that its full 79-member heavy rescue team is on alert. I'm Rich Cassone.
14: FEMA is urging residents across the southeast to remain cautious as remnants of Hurricane Isaias weaken and move further inland. The National Weather Service says the storm is now breaking apart over central Alabama. After making landfall last night near Destin, Florida, as a Category 2 hurricane, four people have died, two in Florida, two in Alabama. News and analysis at townhall.com.
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14: Some political analysts say the country could be heading for a major realignment and that the 2030 census may bring it into sharper focus.
19: Analysts point to population shifts toward the South and West, arguing they could reshape congressional representation and electoral influence in the next decade. Some also see the trend as part of a broader rise in Christian conservative and populist politics, with possible effects as soon as the 2028 election. The forecast remains debated, but the stakes of the next census are already drawing attention. I'm Bill Alexander reporting.
14: A dietary supplement for babies has been voluntarily recalled due to its alcohol content. Pacific Health Sciences announced this week the company is voluntarily recalling one lot of its Baby's Magic Tea brand Baby Sleep Grape Water after FDA testing identified undeclared alcohol in the product. The recall product was packaged in 4 fluid-ounce amber bottles inside blue cardboard boxes. More news at townhall.com. Last week, President Trump honored tech leaders and scientists at the Golden Age of Innovation Summit in Washington. He says the U.S. has been a leader in scientific innovation since the beginning.
15: For 250 years, the United States has led the world in innovation and transformed the lives of countless people using science and technology.
14: The president went on to list a series of American scientific accomplishments.
15: We tamed electricity, invented the light bulb, developed the airplane, harnessed the atom, unleashed the power of personal computers, created the internet.
14: The president awarded Elon Musk and other American innovators the nation's highest honors for scientific and technological achievement. The WNBA finals are set. The Golden State Valkyries will take on the Atlanta Dream in the best-of-7 championship series. Golden State swept the defending champion Las Vegas Aces in the semifinals. 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I'm Ron Taylor.
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23: Welcome, I'm Dan Hesse, your host today. Thanks for joining us. Today I'm speaking with my first repeat guest mentor, General Stan McChrystal. He's the author of 5 books, and we talked about 2 of them in our first discussion, Team of Teams and My Share of a Task. Today we're going to talk about his new book, On Character, Choices That Define a Life. General McChrystal retired from the U.S. Army as a 4-star general. He's the former commander of U.S. and international forces in Afghanistan, the former leader of the Joint Special Operations Command, or JSOC, and the co-founder of the McChrystal Group, which helps companies organize to better compete in a complex and interconnected world. Few can speak about leadership, teamwork, technology, international affairs, and character with as much insight as General McChrystal can. So welcome, Stan. It's a real pleasure to have you back on the show.
24: It's an honor to be back with you, Dan. I really appreciate it.
23: Well, I really enjoyed your new book. You begin with a quote, with coincidentally, that quote also kind of started my journey into studying philosophy way back as a college undergrad. It was Rene Descartes, "I think, therefore I am." And what I like about philosophy is it makes me reflect makes me be introspective. But you like to be circumspective versus introspective. Can you just describe what the difference is between the two?
24: Sure, Dan. If you think about introspective, you look inside yourself. Circumspect, think of a diamond. If someone turns a cut diamond, you see through the different facets, different light, different angles. I think circumspect allows you to do sort of a 360 appreciation of something. And sometimes that needs to be a 360 pressure testing of what you think about something. And that's what I found really helpful.
23: You describe character as a journey. It's not a gift. It's not something you're born with. It's really a choice. You say it's deeply human, but also mathematical. And you have kind of an equation. Character equals convictions times discipline. Let's start with convictions. Describe your journey to discovering your convictions. And what did you learn about yourself?
24: Yeah. And let me just back up slightly, because I think character is that central essence of who we are. So it is not the end point of a journey, but the journey moves us in the direction of defining us. And I think that's important. I think the first part of that mathematical equation, someone is bad at math at me, to put it in an equation is ironic. But I think of convictions not of those things that you just heard and therefore you accept. They are beliefs that you've arrived at. You've been exposed to them. You've thought about them. You have questioned them. In many cases, you might have had experiences that caused you to say, do I really believe that? Is that really core to how I feel? And so we have a set of convictions that I think are our most strongly held beliefs, and they are the things we are willing to live to or die for. And so convictions become the driver, or almost the scaffolding that we build a personality, a being on.
23: You described how important a visit to Gettysburg was for you, and then you've, in subsequent years, taken many groups to Gettysburg. I took my youngest son when he was 12. The two of us went there for 2 days as a guest of, and you may have known him, the late General Monty Meigs, took us there for a couple of days, and it was really moving. What's special about Gettysburg?
24: Yeah, I was good friends with Monty and a great admirer of his. And you know, of course, his forebearer, General Meigs, during the Civil War, had been the leader of logistics, basically, for the Union Army. So extraordinary history there. Gettysburg is special. It's not the only place that's special, but for a soldier, if you go to the battlefield, and you'll remember from your time there, the character of the terrain itself makes the battlefield easier to understand. It's fairly open. You can see Cemetery Ridge and Seminary Ridge and Culp's Hill and Little Round Top. And as you hear the events, particularly for a soldier, the ground defines how those occurred, and there's a logic to it. But more importantly, and there are a lot of people who are encyclopedic in their understanding of what happened at each moment of the battle, I tend to think of it more in two armies that had been at war for about 2.5 years. So they were not the dilettantes of the first few months of the war. They were blooded and blooded terribly over, particularly in the East, over a series of battles. And of course, the Union Army, the United States Army at that point, had lost most of the engagements to the South. But both sides understood that this was likely to be the critical battle. This was likely to decide the outcome of the war. And so you have this set of very human leaders, very now experienced soldiers, and they come into this death struggle in a piece of Pennsylvania farmland.
23: One of the things that is striking about it is how other Americans became the they. You describe how much easier it is to fight and go to war with anybody that you kind of don't know or you see as different, and you classify them as they, which I think is also kind of an important lesson to keep in mind, because I see a little bit of that in the country today.
24: Yeah, it's a frightening lesson, actually, because if you think the United States started when we got our independence from Britain, 13 colonies came together to form a loose confederation initially, and then with the Constitution, a more solidified nation. But in the decades after the Revolution, as we got closer to 1863, when Gettysburg happened, there was this constant struggle that was political and economic, but it turned around slavery. And for a number of decades, it was largely political and economic. But then it became more moral about slavery. And by about 1850, and then with the publication soon after of Uncle Tom's Cabin, suddenly you can see, if you go back and read the documents from the time, there was an attitude change. It wasn't just a theoretical argument, it was a visceral, emotional. People from the North didn't like people from the South because they were them. And people from the South didn't trust or like people from the North because they were the enemy. And they started to dehumanize the other side. A lot of people don't know this, but in the election of 1860, in seven states in the South, you couldn't vote for Abraham Lincoln. He was not on the ballot. And so there was this division that had occurred that had become social and cultural beyond just political and economic. And so arguably by about 1852, the Civil War was inevitable. And once you dehumanize an enemy, well, anyone, they become an enemy. And it's easier to hate them when they're not somebody that you know, somebody that you have another kind of relationship with.
23: Well, that's a special lesson. We'll be back in a few minutes with our guest mentor, General Stan McChrystal. 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
1: Do you ever feel stuck? 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
23: 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So, Stan, my favorite TV show that's on now is called Severance. It's on Apple TV, and it's about the ultimate separation of your life between work and not working. You don't really see work and we'll call it leisure or not working in the same way. You kind of see them as kind of part of a whole, yin and yang. Can you describe that?
24: I can. And I would preface it, if I had a job that I didn't like, I think the desire to wall it off from the rest of my life might be more natural. But for me, I entered the Army from an Army family. I went to West Point at age 17, and my job was always part of my identity, but it was something I enjoyed doing. And the nature of the military was such that your friends were also the people you served with. Families tended to live together on the military base, so children tended to play together. And so everything about your life tended to be integrated. Now, I found that very comfortable. I found the idea that I would interact that way, and I have a tendency to be pretty focused about work anyway, so I never minded working hard. But I find that the two complemented each other. They weren't in tension. They weren't something fighting. I didn't resent going to work because I wanted to do something else. In fact, the two, when I was at work, I was largely with my friends, and when I was after, I was largely with others. I think that also allowed my family to be more a part of my job. They could identify, particularly in military units where the spouse becomes, you know, sort of the first lady equivalent of whatever size organization you have. And they have a set of informal responsibilities that, particularly in time of war, are extraordinarily important. And so as the unit goes forward to combat, casualties will come back, and the families, often led by the wives, will be the people that form that net that takes care of people. So I found that putting the two together, I think, enriched my life. And I still do it now. I've been out for almost 15 years. I started a company, and my life is still deeply intertwined with this because I like it that way.
23: Yeah, I agree with you. I grew up as a military brat, and I kind of took that lesson into the corporate world and always looked at work that way. And again, if you have a job you love, and if you have a job that has purpose to it, it's really a wonderful thing. It really adds to happiness. And I think, you know, it's kind of 1 + 1 = 3. If you're happy at home versus and happy at work, they really do complement one another. So by the way, you and I are remote. For our listeners, Stan and I are on a Zoom call. I think you're on Eastern time. I'm on Pacific time, but we're remote, but we at least see each other. I get the sense from reading your book, you're not a big fan of remote. And if you are remote, leave your camera on. You say that you're really not the same person virtually as you are in the flesh. Describe that.
24: Yeah, I think it's a great point. First, I am a great believer that you get interaction in person. I think people act differently, interact differently when they are together than they do when they are remote, particularly if they don't know each other well. We really experienced remote early in this process, about 2003 in the counter-terrorist fight. We were spread over 27 countries, and so we were necessarily geographically dispersed, but we were also necessarily constantly connected because we had to be synchronized in our actions. And that made us operate using tools that were brand new then. We had a secure video teleconference capability. And what I found is, as a leader, you had to lead differently remote. The camera part was essential because they had to see you. Just voice, you lost most of the feeling. Plus, seeing the people you're communicating with, you can tell if they are understanding. Most people, their faces will show if they understand, if they agree, if they don't agree, any number of nonverbal cues. And also you develop more empathy with someone you can see because they are not this faceless they are somebody, even if you may never have physically been in the same place with them. I think that what we have to do now is we need to understand that that's the way humans work. We can pretend that we're in a bold new world and we can all live anywhere and we're all connected and we all have a million friends because we go on social media and people friend us. Those aren't friends. Those are connections of a modern nature. Friends are the people that you have a different, deeper interaction with. And I think that We risk in our modern society of not giving, particularly the younger generation, the experience of being with their colleagues and friends in a work environment and in a social environment in a way that breaks down that sense of loneliness. You know, if you think you're a young person and somebody's giving you, your boss is giving you a hard time, the first thing we fell back on in the old days is your peers around you. They'd kind of, you know, pat you on the back. They'd give you a thumbs up. They'd take you out after work, whatever. And if you're just sitting in your kitchen at home and you've taken negative feedback and then you turn the computer off and you're there in the echo chamber of your own mind, I think that's hard. And so I think we need to think about all those interpersonal realities is the way I'd call it, and do whatever we can to minimize that.
23: I agree with you. And I think we've kind of diminished the meaning of the word friend in the last decade or so. Let's talk about war and the cost of war. We talked about Gettysburg, and the costs of war are tremendous. But you also in your book describe there's a benefit from war. And yeah. What is that?
24: We go back in American history after the Revolutionary War, the Society of Cincinnati, and then after the Civil War, we had the Grand Army of the Republic. Those were all veterans organizations because this had been a pivotal moment in every service member's lives. And so for the rest of their lives, they were had been impacted by it. They wanted to stay connected in some way to it. You know, we see in movies about the veteran who walks away, never talks about their service again. It's kind of the heroic figure you see in film. But most veterans actually want to be connected back to that experience and back to comrades who had their experience or similar experience. It's a reinforcing act. The other thing about going and doing something like war is the people who participate have a new confidence in their role in society. I write in the book that I went over to Israel not long after October 7th, and I visited one of the Israeli units that had just come out of combat in Gaza. And regardless of what your opinions on that war, it doesn't matter. This is just war. And I watched these young service members, and they were now combat veterans. They had a different demeanor. They also had a different level of self-confidence that they not only had the right, but they had the responsibility to take their role in Israeli society. You don't want to start wars to give that. But if we think of our World War II greatest generation or subsequent, I think you do provide an opportunity for young people to take their step in society.
23: I think it's well said, and kind of in the book, you know, you talk about this evolution of young people from being takers to givers and how important that is. So we'll be back in a few minutes with General Stan McChrystal discussing discovering our convictions. 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
1: And now, back to the mentors, where remarkable CEOs challenge your thinking about life and business.
2: Welcome back. This is Dan Hesse, and I'm talking with General Stan McChrystal about the importance of discipline. So let's move to the other half of the equation, which is discipline. I think there should be more discipline in the world. You know, there seems to be an excuse for everything, some syndrome. You know, somebody plays around too much and they have, I don't know, sex addiction or what have you. There's some excuse given. My father, and actually for our listeners, something that Stan and I share in common is our dads were West Point classmates. And so my father kind of taught and mentored me, and he always told me repeatedly that the two most important words in the English language are willpower. Who you will become and what you will become comes down to willpower. I remember when he came back from the hospital when I was young, the doctor told him he should stop smoking. My dad smoked two packs of Pall Mall unfiltereds, and he just went cold turkey. He just stopped, which is not easy to do. You have an awful lot of discipline. So how many meals do you eat per day, and when did that start?
3: Yeah. Before I answer that specific thing, Dan, my father smoked unfiltered Camels, and then he quit at a certain point in his life, like age 50, just boom. I do think willpower and discipline, which are related, are the most important trait in any leader. And that's what I'd answer to people. And what it is discipline is the ability to do what you've decided you are going to do. And whether that's how you treat people or the integrity that you show or anything else in your life, if you have the self-discipline to follow through with that, then you have this incredible power because you can decide anything and then you can stick to it. I eat one meal a day and people look at me and they think it's some weird Zen thing or something. I was a lieutenant and I thought I was getting fat. And so I just decided that the easiest way for me to control how much I ate was to eat once a day. Some people can eat a number of small meals and very controlled portions. That's not, my discipline doesn't go that far. What I have to do is eat one meal a day, and I eat dinner. I defer gratification till I basically have worked out in the day. I've done my work, my job, and then I go home. And dinner is sort of the reward for a day well spent. And it's something I've done for more than 40 years now. And it makes me feel better physically, but it makes me feel better emotionally because I control it. It's my choice to do that. And when other people say they can or can't do something, you know, sometimes I'm unfair in my mind. I don't ever say it, but I go, well, yes, you could do it. You've just decided not to do it. You've just decided not to show the discipline to do certain things. And so I think discipline is something on an individual level that is almost the Holy Grail. If you look at all the selection processes in the military for the SEALs, Delta Force, the Rangers, everybody thinks that they are trying to measure the people who are the strongest, the smartest, the bravest. But in reality, almost all of the attrition in those programs is people voluntarily quitting. Almost nobody flunks, a very small number flunk. Most people just lack the willpower to stick with it, the self-discipline to follow through. And I think that plays in life and everything else.
2: There's another topic that you discussed, which I think never gets talked about, but it's so important, and that's opportunism. Which you don't like. And you described when you served on the board of a company, I think it was the Deepwater Horizon spill, and there was government money available for damages. And members of the board wanted to file for those, even though your company didn't sustain any damages because you could. I remember during COVID,

0: when you had teams like, what was it, Inter Miami, the soccer team, and the LA Lakers applying for PPP loans, which meant there wasn't enough money for all the small businesses because you could. Earlier in my career, I was running a company, actually during the big dot-com bust, I was running a telecom company. Members of my board wanting us to declare bankruptcy, even though we had plenty of money, we didn't have any risk of going out of business, but we could get out of paying all the money we owed to all our suppliers. It was just a trick. It was perfectly legal. Let's just declare bankruptcy. And I kind of like you, I said, look, you guys can do what you want, but I will resign. How do you advise CEOs and those in your classes, leadership classes, to deal with opportunism?
1: Dan, I completely agree. And we see it so much because people have started to rationalize it is their fiduciary responsibility to be as opportunistic as they can, whether it is right or wrong. And they sort of take a step away from the moral part because they go, I have to do this because we can. I think we need to shame it. I think there is a power in public shaming. And I'm not one of these people who thinks we should use social media to do a dog pile on everybody that we disagree with in the moment. But I think as people and as organizations, if we veer away from acceptable behavior, if we veer away from the morals, values, and things which we should or should not do, I think there ought to be a cost to that. And I think it ought to be public, and I think it ought to be very focused. A politician will get in front of a camera and say something that is an absolute lie. They know it's a lie, and they know you know it's a lie. But we've reached this agreement where we don't do anything because we say, of course, they're lying. They're a politician, and that's what they do. That's what they have to do. We need to just say full stop. Because if that's the case, if someone can lie so facilely to the American people, what won't they lie on? And when we absolutely need to know the truth from them, how do they go, no, this moment I'm actually telling the truth right now? I think it is an extraordinary erosion of our ability to trust what we see and hear.
0: Oh, I agree. We'll be back in a few minutes with the best-selling author of On Character, General Stan McChrystal. This is Dan Hesse, and this is The Mentors Radio.
2: A lifetime ago, young naval aviator Tom McGuire took the oath of allegiance to support and defend the U.S. Constitution against all enemies, foreign and domestic. Now a San Francisco PD homicide inspector, McGuire hadn't thought about the oath in years, but that was all about to change. A famous local newspaper columnist had been murdered. For McGuire, there's an eerie chill of recognition about it, hearkening back to his days as a prisoner of war after being shot down in North Vietnam. A lifetime ago, another young naval pilot took that same oath. Also shot down in battle, he too spent time as a POW, same camp as McGuire. After 30 years, their lives were about to cross once again. But how and why after all these years? Multi-award-winning mystery author Dennis Kohler's The Oath can be found online or for an autographed copy at oathbook.org. That's oathbook.org, oathbook.org.
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4: And now, back to The Mentors, where remarkable CEOs challenge your thinking about life and business.
0: Welcome back. This is Dan Hesse, and I'm talking with Stan McChrystal about leadership. Stan, one thing you talk about is the importance of thinking for ourselves. Why do you think so many Americans have kind of given up that right?
1: Because it's easy. The union address, the president had given it, and a friend of mine asked his colleagues what they thought of it, and they all gave an opinion based sort of on their background. And then he said, well, you watched it? And they go, no. They didn't watch it. They had watched pundits talk about it, or they'd read accounts of it after the fact. And so they were parroting what other people had concluded about it. And think how many times we're all guilty of that. Think how many times we hear something from people and we just sort of don't examine it, don't ponder it, respond with it. And all we're at that point being is sort of a pass-through for information. And the problem is we can start to convince ourselves that we believe it and that it's actually what we think because we've said it, we've repeated it enough times, and we'll say terrible things about a person or about, we'll conclude something and we'll just put this out. Whereas if we really were forced to sit down and do an analysis, one of the great things about writing this book is I took a bunch of ideas that I'd just been thinking about for years, and I wrote essays on each of them. But writing it down, the rigor of that, I found in many cases forced me to think much more deeply, to challenge what I thought. And in some cases, if you'd asked me what I thought about a certain thing, I'd say this. By the time I wrote 19 different versions of the essay, I suddenly realized that's not what I thought. I actually thought this much deeper, more nuanced set of ideas. So if we can put ourselves through the discipline of thinking, and as I tell people in the book, the next time you begin a sentence with the words, I think, make sure you did.
0: One of the things that just drives me nuts are these influencers. And I think the only thing impressive about most of the influencers is their ability to get people to follow them when they have no accomplishments, no chevrons. People are following people who have no reason to be followed. But that's for another day. By the way, you say leadership is not a title or a position. It's a choice. What do you mean?
1: Yeah, and you've known from leading corporations, we get in a position and we have a certain amount of formal power. We have the ability to do certain things, but that's not leadership. It might be management, and it's even not full management. Leadership is where you inspire people, where you motivate people, where you take care of people. So leadership is a much broader set of responsibilities and skills, and we only get that if we decide to actually embrace it. Now, the thing about it is it's exhausting. It takes a lot out of you. It can be very frustrating. It can be intimidating. But at the same time, it's deeply rewarding. Even when you don't get it right, and here's the thing, you never get it completely right. Even if people come and say what a great leader you know you are only okay. Because inside, if you're circumspect, you look at everything you do, you go, well, you know, I did X number of things well today, and I did X not so well. But it's still, it is this elusive goal of being for your team members what they need you to be.
0: In that regard, can you describe the impact or effectiveness of displaying anger as a leader?
1: I think we all try this out. You know, at some point in our lives, I know a leader can erupt and start yelling. And when I was a lieutenant, I put in the book, I threw my helmet one time when my platoon wasn't operating as quickly as I wanted them to. And in the moment, they all jumped. They reacted really energetically. But each time you do that, the effect is less. I had a battalion commander who used to scream at people all the time, and I remember him screaming at me, and I was bothered by it in the moment, but the platoon just sort of shrugged, and they go, the old man, that's the way he is. So they had learned to discount his emotions. And so over time, you have less and less effects, so you have to do more and more, and you either turn into a total jerk or you don't have much effect on the organization. Also, when you're angry, or at least when you're acting angry, usually you're not as rational as you would otherwise be. You say things that you wouldn't say otherwise. The most effective leaders I've ever seen are very, very quiet, and they just look at that and they go, wow, that disappoints me. And that can be crushing. You know, you never want to disappoint that person again.
0: Yeah, I think in difficult times for a leader, calmness is really important. I knew a lot of the people who reported to a particular CEO, and this CEO would explode all the time. And they all hated this. I mean, personally hated the CEO, but no one would tell him, because that's the other problem with a lot of CEOs. No one's going to call you out because you're the key guy. One thing I will say for our listeners, I tried very hard never to lose my cool and to be calm. It didn't always work, but you can always go and apologize. And I've done that a number of times. And everybody who's worked for me has had me come to their office and apologize for being too hard on them. And that shows humanity as well. If you, unfortunately, those out there have been too hard on one of your people, go apologize. It works pretty well. Handwritten notes is something you also talk about, their power. Describe that.
1: Yeah. I tell a story when I was a lieutenant colonel, battalion commander, about 600 paratroopers. My wife and I went to one of the junior leaders, an NCO's house, and I had been writing handwritten notes for a long time, and I wrote a number to spouses thanking them for things they did for the unit. And in the kitchen, hanging on the wall, was one of the notes that I had written to this spouse. And it just shocked me, because for them to think a note from me was important enough, valuable enough to frame and hang up, reminded me, and it wasn't Stan McChrystal, it was the battalion commander had written this spouse a note. And so you can't let your ego get involved, but you learn what a Midas-like touch you can have if you just use it well. And if you take the time to write a short note, it doesn't have to be a long letter. I would sit up at night and I would write these note cards, thank yous to people, and I'd write letters to the families of the deceased. And it didn't take a long time, but it connected me with that person again. It reminded me what that person had done. It made me write their name out, which reminds, you know, it's another good way to remember names. It's a discipline that pays tremendous dividends.
0: I agree. Actually, on my wall, to my right, which you can't see, there's a handwritten note to me and my wife from Father Ted Hesburgh, who was the president of the University of Notre Dame. But it was a handwritten note, and it's framed, because there's something about it. Actually, one of the things we did at Sprint is we had Thank You Thursdays. Every Thursday, we would go to the lunchroom, every employees across the country, and for like a two-hour period, you maybe could only go for 15 or 20 minutes based upon your schedule, we wrote handwritten thank you notes to our customers for being a Sprint customer. And we got so much feedback, because we were a digital company, a tech company, to see these handwritten notes. And my assistant would get calls every once in a while from the switchboard saying, I got this message. Is it really written by Dan Hesse? And she'd go, well, is it hard to read? Is the handwriting terrible? Yeah, well, that's him. They really made a difference. And it wasn't my idea. One of the employees said, why don't we write handwritten notes to our customers? And I said, that's a great idea. So I take credit for the idea whenever I can, but it wasn't mine. We'll be back in a few minutes with General Stan McChrystal. You'll find all of our show notes and links at thementorsradio.com. 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This is Dan Hesse, and this is The Mentors Radio.
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0: Welcome back. This is Dan Hesse, and I'm with best-selling author and founder of the McChrystal Group, General Stan McChrystal. So one thing, Stan, that you did regularly in your book is you referred to philosophers, especially ancient Greek philosophers, which I'm a big fan of, many of them as well. And Plato's Republic was a very influential book to me because it was about the importance of virtue in leadership. One of the things I particularly like about Plato is it was, if you were to think about the greatest example of a succession plan, which is one of the things we always look at, I'm sure in the military as well as in business, you had Socrates passing it down to his protege, Plato, who took what he learned, improved on it. Then he passed it down, Plato, to his protege, Aristotle. I mean, you think about, and Plato was kind of in the middle of that. He learned and then he passed it on. This is the Mentors Radio. Were there any mentors that played an important role in you developing the character that you've developed?
1: Yeah, I mean, and thanks for asking, because I think that's great. You know, we think of Plato and Aristotle and Socrates, and they're intimidating because of these figures, but in our lives we have them. I had my father and mother who never talked about this stuff directly, but their example. I described to people, I never once in my entire life saw either of them do anything wrong, meaning I didn't see them argue, I didn't see them take a parking space they shouldn't, I didn't see them wink and a nod, get some advantage. They just didn't do that. And they just sort of quietly lived their lives. And that had a big effect. And then in my career, I was blessed to have a number of leaders who impacted me. A guy named John Vines, Lieutenant General John Vines. He became a friend and a mentor through a career. And he would poke you if he thought I was going the wrong way, if he thought I was doing something that I shouldn't, he'd wire brush me over it. And so at times he was frightening, but at other times he was there to be that guy. And see, we still work together. And so I still am lucky enough to have that relationship. And then my regimental sergeant major, who was junior to me, actually, but we were a command team. It was pretty, you think of yourselves as equal. He would be able to tell me hard things Whenever I was feeling too good about myself, he would remind me. One day he said, if you work hard, you'll be average. I said, well, thanks, Mike. But if you have those people who have enough influence on you and a deft touch, they can be that mentor that's right for you. And I think everybody probably needs a slightly different type of mentor based on our personality.
0: Yeah, I was fortunate, too, to have some great mentors, including my parents. So, Stan, why did you write this book?
1: You know, I was through writing books after four because you think, all right. And then I was expounding on a lot of thoughts to my wife, and she finally said, hey, shut up and write them up. And so I started writing these essays just about various subjects, and they all intersected on character. And then as I started to say, okay, this is actually has the potential to be a book, it was really written for me. It's to let me decide what I think about all of these things and what I think about character. But my goal for the book, my ambition, is to start a national conversation on character. Because as I write in the book, I don't have the answers in the book, but I think I've got a lot of the right questions. And right now we're arguing over policies and politics and personalities. We need to step back and say, actually, character is the first principle we need to return to. If we don't get that right, we can't be, Heraclitus said, a man's character is his fate. I think that's true of nations as well. And if we don't tend to our character, we can predict our fate.
0: Well, final question. You teach leadership at Yale, and one of the things you do is you ask your students to write their epitaph. Why is that helpful, and what would yours be?
1: Well, it's great. When a very ambitious Yale students who've never gotten a B in their whole lives, and you suddenly remind them that they are mortal, that's kind of fun too. So they had to write their obituary, and you were trying to say, what do you want to be remembered for? Because they're not going to put your net worth or any of that stuff. What is going to be the character? You know, I thought about mine. I would like to be judged as someone that people found valuable to be with, to be associated with, whether it's working with me or in a family with me, that things were better when I was there and when I was involved. That seems like a low bar, but I think it's a remarkably high bar, ambitious bar. I'm now 70. The next greatest thing I do in my life will be how I die. And I'd like to do that well. But the reality is, I hope that the life that I live puts me as someone that people will say, all right, he did a good job. As the West Point song says, you know, when our course on earth is run, may it be said, well done.
0: Well, Stan, thank you for helping guide, which is my personal journey of circumspection that I couldn't help but do when reading your book. 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
7: We're going to head out west, way out west, to Alaska, where incumbent Republican Senator Dan Sullivan is in a close race. We'll see what he has to say about that following his big rally with J.D. Vance on the Scott J.
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12: News this hour from Town Hall. I'm Ron Taylor. Flood watches and high wind advisories remain in effect for much of the southeastern U.S. as a post-tropical cyclone, Isaias, moves inland. More than 400,000 people are still without power in Florida, where the storm came ashore as a Category 2 hurricane. At least four deaths are blamed on the storm, which knocked down trees, damaged homes, and flooded streets in parts of Florida, Georgia, and Alabama. Forecasters say flash flooding, heavy rain, gusty winds, and the risk of tornadoes will persist as the system makes its way toward the mid-Atlantic. Florida Governor Ron DeSantis out with an update on conditions in his state.
13: We have confirmed two storm-related fatalities. One individual in Escambia County had a tree fall on his home and tragically was killed. And another one, unfortunately, died inside of his garage. And when they went to find him, the generator was running. And so just don't run the generator inside. It's something that can be fatal.
12: The National Weather Service expects Tropical Storm Rachel to make landfall near the San Diego-Baja California border early this morning. Meteorologist Rich Thompson with the National Weather Service says flooding could affect huge swaths of the Southern California coast.
14: The coastal flooding issues, that could go all the way up, to Ventura County and even the west coast of Santa Barbara and San Luis Obispo counties and so forth.
12: A coastal flood warning is in effect for Los Angeles and San Diego counties until 3 o'clock this afternoon. New York Attorney General Letitia James is being asked to recuse herself from the Cornell 7 case in a new ethics complaint. The call comes after she showed support for Jane Doe on social media. The National Legal and Policy Center, a Washington, D.C.-based conservative agency that monitors the ethics of public officials, filed the complaint earlier this week. The agency argued that James showed bias before she was named special prosecutor in the case. News and analysis at townhall.com.
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0: Once again, it's time for Yesteryear. A look back at your favorite dramas, westerns, comedies, and musical variety shows from the golden age of radio. Here's your host for Yesteryear, Craig Roberts.
1: Time once again to settle into your favorite easy chair for another hour of vintage radio. Later on, we'll enjoy a World War II rendition of The Hermit's Cave with The House of Murder. But first, for all you fans of police drama, it's Calling All Cars. Calling All Cars is a classic among police dramas and perhaps the earliest of the genre. Believed to be a precursor to the popular police drama Dragnet, Calling All Cars portrayed true crime stories of the Los Angeles Police Department. Calling All Cars did not follow the work of police partners and officers per se, but rather concentrated on the crime itself and the solution methods. Thus, the names of the police officers changed every episode. None of the cast was ever credited. The one continuing character was police dispatcher Sergeant Jesse Rosenquist of the Los Angeles Police Department. The program was sponsored by Rio Grande Gasoline and ran on the West Coast portion of the CBS network from November of 1933 through September of 1939. Return with us now to those thrilling days of yesteryear with Calling All Cars and the Burma White Case from December of 1933. Another classic program from the radio vault of yesteryear.

Sunday's police calling all cars, attention all cars, broadcast 5, regarding a man wanted for murder. Description

0: now present Captain Burt Wallace, head of the homicide squad of the Los Angeles Police Department. Captain Wallace.
1: Good evening, friends. I doubt if the respectable citizens listening to this broadcast have any idea of the brutal methods used by lawbreakers in their illegal extortion of money. During the Prohibition era, some mighty tough characters developed among the bootleggers, and the cold-blooded shooting and torture you will hear on this program are typical of their heartless and brazen methods. It is a tribute to the efficiency of your police that practically all of these cold-blooded killers of the bootlegger era have been tracked down and are now paying the penalty for defying society. It still amazes me that modern racketeers continue to think they can get away with it, when the record shows so plainly that every one of these tough guys is eventually caught by the police and punished. Our policemen, on their daily rounds, are in constant danger of being shot and killed. But as you will soon hear, the crook who attacks a police officer can never escape. Every law enforcement officer in the land joins in the hunt, and we always get our man.
0: Tonight, we have selected the story of the killing of Deputy Sheriff Cookie Vihar for this episode of Calling All Cars. The story goes back to the middle of November, 1932, for its beginning. The activities of the Los Angeles Police Department had made business bad for the bootlegger, and Raleigh McAllister, a petty whiskey peddler, and his friend James Rogan, a sailor bootlegger, are discussing the situation.
2: Can I tell you, Jim, it's getting tougher and tougher.
3: Yeah, I know, Mac.
2: The feds are clamping down so you can't get it in off the boat, and Davis's gang down at City Hall slap you down when you try to sell the stuff you make yourself.
3: Yeah, it's tough, all right. You got another drink there?
2: Yeah, here.
3: Now, that's good stuff. That's the goods you've been selling.
2: Think I'm crazy? This is real whiskey. I wouldn't wash my feet in that stuff I peddle.
3: I don't blame you. When I had a territory up north, I boiled up the same poison for the suckers.
2: Well, we gotta get some dough someplace. This is getting tough. You got any ideas?
3: Well, like I was telling you the other night, there ought to be a lot of dough in Blackie McKnight's joint down there on 7th Street. Their take on the tables every night must be a couple of grand.
2: Yeah, but I don't like the idea of a stick-up job. It ain't in my line.
3: You got buck fever.
2: No, it ain't that. But I always run my business respectable. I've been an honest bootlegger, and I don't like the idea of breaking the law that way.
3: Well, there ain't no dough in being an honest bootlegger anymore. You ought to know that yourself.
2: Yeah.
3: Well, it won't hurt the case, the joint. Let's go down tonight.
2: Blackie's a cagey guy. You think we can get in?
3: Sure. I got a card I borrowed. Now, we'll go down in our shirt sleeves, and they won't suspect nothing.
2: Okay.
3: You got any dough?
2: Yeah, about a C.
3: Well, we'll need it. We're going to have to spend a little before we can get the lay of that joint.
2: All right, you ready?
3: Right. Let's have another drink before we go.
2: Okay.

0: Sorry, boys, I can't let you in.
1: We got a card, ain't we?
0: Yeah, you got a card.
1: And it's got your signature on it, ain't it?
0: Yeah, that's just it. I never saw you, boys, in my life. I never made out this card to you.
1: Yeah, we got a card and we're coming in.
0: No, you're not. Not until I make sure you're on the up and up. This card's made out to Tom Walsh. You him?
1: No, I'm not. He's a friend of mine. You call him up and tell him Jim Rogan's down here. He'll tell you I'm okay.
0: All right. You guys will have to wait outside, though.
1: Okay.
2: You're right. He sure is a cagey guy.
3: He's got a lot of cash in this joint, and he ain't taking any chances.
2: Ever been here before?
3: No. But I got an idea it'll be a cinch to knock over. Looks like there's only one way out, and this is it.
2: Looks that way. This guy got a very big mob hanging around?
3: Not that I know of. I understand there's just himself and a couple of dealers and a bartender. Dealers will all be gone by the time we come back with the heaters.
2: Maybe we'll have to pull a job without ever getting in first.
3: Nah, Tom will okay me.
2: Yeah, if he's home.
3: Well, we'll know pretty quick. Glad he's coming back now.
4: Well, what's that?
0: It's okay, boys. Tom says you're all right.
1: What did we tell you?
0: Well, you know how it is, boys. You can't afford to take no chances in this business.
1: Yeah.

0: blackjack. Sure is a cold deck you got there, mister.
1: Pipe down. Come on, let's get out of here.
0: Oh, might as well. He's got all my dough.
1: Listen, Stiff, we'll come back in a while and take it from him. It's a soft spot to stick up.
0: Yeah? I'll get that dough I lost and a lot more.
1: Sure you will. Don't shoot off your face now. We'll talk later with a pair of cats.
0: Okay, let's go.
2: Well, tough luck, boys.
1: Yeah.
2: You'll do better next time.
0: Yeah, I think we will.
3: And in the early hours of the same morning, Deputy Sheriff Cookie Vihar dropped into Blackie's place looking for a suspect.
2: Hello, Cookie.
4: Oh, Blackie.
2: Come to make a pinch, Cookie?
4: No, not this time, Blackie. Just looking for a guy, that's all.
2: Oh. Nobody here now, Cookie, except Mike the bartender and one of the girls.
4: Yeah? Well, I think he'll come in anyway.
2: Okay, Cookie. See, Cookie? What did I tell you?
4: Yeah. Who's in the back room?
2: Nobody.
4: I'll take a look.
2: Okay, Cookie. You go ahead. I gotta answer the door. Oh, have a drink on the house, Cookie.
4: Not while I'm working.
2: Oh. Hello, boys. Back again? Looks like it, don't it?
1: Yeah, we got some more dough. Let us in.
2: Okay. We came back to get back the dough we lost.
1: Where's the blackjack game?
2: Game's all over for tonight. Yeah? Yeah. Well, we came back for the dough.
5: You lost it, didn't you?
2: No. We had it lifted, office, by your crooked card.
5: What are you welching about? You lost the dough and that's that.
2: Yeah? Well, we're getting that dough back. Now, put up your hands.
4: Hey, what's going on in here?
2: You too, Mr. Reach. Now, all of you, over to the side. Now, come on, you behind the bar. All right. Now, sit down on the floor.
6: Me too?
2: You can sit on the beach. Hey, over there. Now, all of you, take off your shoes.
7: Hey, you better watch what you're pulling, fella. Cookie here is a deputy sheriff.
2: Yeah? Well, that's just dandy.
1: How do you like looking at the wrong end of a cat, mister?
4: Don't worry me none when there's a yellow rat on the other end.
2: Yeah, you better watch your lip or I'll put a slug to it. Hey, where you going?
6: I'm getting out. I don't want to get mixed up in all this.
2: Yeah? You're staying right here until this little party's over.
6: Ouch! You're hurting my arm!
2: Oh, go on, go! Now, Blackie, my boy, where'd you keep the dough?
5: There ain't no dough here.
1: We come back for that dough we lost.
2: Yeah? And any more that's hanging around.
5: Well, there ain't any here.
2: Come on, Blackie, come clean.
5: Listen, boys, I don't know nothing about this dough. I just work here.
2: Oh, you're lying, Blackie.
8: Hey, don't do that.
1: Here's another.
8: Oh,
1: now, where's that dough?
8: Listen, I tell you, God's honest truth, I ain't got no dough.
2: Got those matches, Mac?
1: Yeah, here they are.
2: Hold up a treat, Mac. Maybe these will make you talk, Blackie, huh?
8: Oh, boys, now look, don't do that. Please, boys,
1: stop your waggling.
8: Oh.
1: All right, Jim.
2: Hold his feet up. Now, how about it, Blackie? Where's the dough?
8: I tell you, I ain't got that. Oh! Oh!
2: You sure about that, pal?
8: No, I ain't got it.
2: Where is it?
8: Oh! Oh! My partner's got it. Heidi's got it.
6: Oh, let him go. Please, let him go. You're killing him.
2: He'll live a rat. Dodge.
1: What's the matter, Jim?
2: I know you burned my finger. No. Come on, Blackie, you're lying. Where's the dough, Blackie?
8: No!
4: Come on, you mug, let up. He doesn't know where
2: it is. Shut up, Flatfoot. Your turn's next.
4: Yeah?
2: Yeah. Now, come on, Blackie. Tell Papa where the dough is.
8: Oh, stop
2: it, Jim. That dick's got a gun. Why, that dirty rat pulling a rod on me.
6: Oh, you're still cooking. You killed him.
2: Stop your yapping. Stop your yapping. He ain't dead yet, but he got my pal all right through the heart. Well, Mac, old boy, I guess you won't be needing this cat anymore where you're going. And I may find use for it. Hey, you.
6: Who, me?
2: Yeah, you. Call me a cab.
6: Oh, all right.
2: No funny business. I said a cab and not the police. Well, how are your feet, Blackie?
8: Don't worry again, will you? I've told you the truth. I ain't got the dough.
2: Okay, Blackie. I got more important business now. I got to get myself out of here.
6: The cab will be here in a minute.
2: Thanks.
6: Oh, you're wounded.
2: Sure I am. What of it?
6: Well, can I bandage it for you or something?
2: No, you can't. I don't want any of your help.
8: Did you realize that you shot a police officer? They'll be looking for you everywhere now.
2: Oh, what of it? Keep your mouth shut and you'll be safe. If that Dick hadn't started blazing away, there wouldn't have been any shooting. And my pal would still be alive. I got a good mind to finish that Blackbird right off now.
8: Don't cause any more trouble.
2: Blackie, you're the scariest guy I ever knew of in this racket.
8: Well, maybe I am, but don't bump off, Cookie. He's a good guy.
2: Okay, Blackie. You're probably going to bump off anyway, so I'll leave you here to watch it. Only, Blackie, if you love your life, keep your mouth shut. So long.

0: As soon as Rogan drives away in the cab, the bartender calls the police. A few moments later, Detectives Con, Dapper, and Ryan of the homicide squad arriving on the heels of the ambulance are investigating the scene of the crime.
1: Yeah, what's it look like to you, Doctor?
2: Well, I doubt if he has a chance.
3: Ah, poor Cookie. Laughing right up to the last.
1: He's a rough hombre, that Cookie. I'll do everything you can for him, Doctor.
2: You can bet we will.
1: How? Any of you people know who this guy was that did the shooting?
4: I never saw him before. He had somebody else's card. I phoned and checked on him, and he said he was okay.
5: You don't know what his name was, eh?
4: No, I don't. He did tell me his name, but I forgot.
6: I heard this one here that's dead calling him Regan or Rogan or something like that.
1: When was that?
6: When they was in earlier in the evening.
5: Rogan, let's see. Oh, yeah. Yeah, here's his name in this dead guy's notebook. That's him, all right. Rogan. Jim Rogan.
7: Sunday's police calling all cars, attention all cars, across cat number 70. They're on the lookout for following described man wanted for robbery and attempt murder. One James Sidney Rogan. Described American, 5 feet 10 inches, 165 pounds. Blue eyes, dark chested hair. Age 32 years. Nose flattened and large nostrils. This man shot and seriously wounded Deputy Sheriff Pahar during a holdup on West 7th Street early this morning.
0: Search of Rogan's apartment revealed a phone bill, among the items of which are several calls to a Bakersfield number. Bakersfield police are asked to trace down this clue. They call at the address where the phone is located. It is a well-known resort.
8: Hello, Amy.
9: Hello, Bert. What you doing down this way?
8: Oh, just paying a call.
9: Anything wrong, Bert?
8: No, everything's okay.
9: Come on, fill it. Never come down here unless there's some trouble.
8: Any of your girls been getting any calls from L.A.?
9: When?
8: Oh, recently.
9: I don't check on them that close. They got a lot of calls.
8: Yeah, I know, Amy, but you might know if one of the girls got, say, 6 calls from L.A. in a month.
9: Might.
8: Well, then, what's her name?
9: She ain't here anymore.
8: Where is she?
9: She left for L.A. yesterday on the bus.
8: Yeah?
9: Yeah.
8: What was her name?
9: Mabel's the name she went by here.
8: Mabel what?
9: Just Mabel.
8: What'd she look like?
9: Blonde.
8: Young?
9: Oh, 22 or 3.
8: Where'd she go in L.A.?
9: How should I know?
8: Did she ever call L.A.?
9: I don't know that either.
8: Why not?
9: It's a payphone, you dummy. Look for yourself.
8: Yeah, that's right. Well, the phone company will have a record on that.
0: Check with the telephone company in Bakersfield leads to the apartment of Nick Charters, a petty bootlegger. Con, Dapper, and Ryan visit the apartment and find Charters and Mabel there. They arrest them on a technical charge of suspicion of murder and bring them in for questioning. Hour after hour, Charters stoutly protests his ignorance of the whole affair. And then...
10: I don't know what you got me here for. I don't know nothing about it.
1: Rogan's a friend of yours, isn't he?
10: No.
1: He's a friend of your girl's, isn't he?
10: No.
5: She isn't cheating on you, is she?
10: Oh, no. Why?
5: Well, Rogan called her up in Bakersfield 6 times last month.
10: He did not.
5: Did you call her 6 times?
10: Yes, more.
1: Where from? Rogan's apartment?
10: No.
1: Then she's kidding you. Because we know somebody called her from Rogan's apartment 6 times last month.
5: Oh, come on, Charters. We know all about it. Let's not waste any more time. Come on, tell us all you know.
10: I don't know nothing.
1: Oh, yes, you do.
5: Now, look here, Nick. We know you weren't in on the shooting. But we also know Rogan went right to your place after the shooting.
10: Well, how do you know that?
1: That's right, isn't it, Charters?
10: Well, yes.
5: All right, let's have the rest of it.
10: Well, Nick came over and told me what had happened.
1: Was he wounded?
10: Yeah.
1: Where?
10: Well, in the chest and in the leg.
5: What'd you do with him?
10: Well, he wanted to get out of town, so after we'd laid low a couple of days, he was well enough to travel, so we took him to San Francisco.
1: What address there?
10: Well, I dropped him in front of the ferry building.
1: Is that the truth, Charter?
10: Yes, on the level. He said something about having relatives there, so I said goodbye to him and came on home. That's all I know about it, honest. You ain't got nothing on me. I didn't have nothing to do with it. Can I go now, huh?
5: Yeah, Nick.
10: Can I go?
5: Yeah, you can go.
0: And the trail ends at the ferry building in San Francisco. Although Rogan's relatives are watched by the San Francisco police, there is apparently no communication with Rogan. The earth seems to have swallowed him up. Descriptions of the killer are sent to police departments all over the world. In Balboa, in the Panama Canal Zone, a suspect answering Rogan's description is arrested. Fingerprints from Los Angeles reveal him to be the wrong man. The Oregon State Police hold a suspect. A checkup reveals their man to have a missing finger. He is released. Rogan is reported recuperating in a hunting resort near Redding. The sheriff of Shasta County investigates the place and finds nothing. A girlfriend of Rogan's is discovered in San Diego. She claims she hasn't seen Rogan in a year, but she admits if she didn't know where he was, she wouldn't tell for fear of what he would do to her. Rogan is reported bound for Hawaii. The chief of police of Honolulu combs the red light district of Ewelai. 4 months, a fruitless manhunt drags on. Clue after clue is followed, leading nowhere. Behar's brother officers of the sheriff's office raise a fund of $500 and offer it for Rogan's capture. The detective magazines print Rogan's picture and description in their show-up departments. Avid amateur detectives the nation over are on the lookout for the killer. Corinth, Mississippi.
11: Howdy, stranger. What can I do for you all?
12: Hello.
11: Yes, sir. Reckon you all come some distance from the looks of your car.
12: Maybe I have.
11: Are you going far?
12: Maybe.
11: There you are.
12: How much?
11: That'll be $168.
12: Oh, here you are, $2.
11: Oh, just a minute. I'll get your change.
12: Oh, keep it. I'm in a hurry.
11: Well, I'll be doggone if it ain't. Martha? Martha?
13: Yes?
11: Bring me that detective book.
13: Which detective book? Have you got the picture of the dead girl in the cupboard?
11: Yeah, that's right, the green one. Hurry.
13: All right. I'm coming. Hold your horses. I'm coming as fast as I can. My, she was a pretty gal. Oh, here you are. What you doing? Seeing things again?
11: Martha? I do think we all seen $500. Lying down the road. Yes, sir. Here he is.
13: Who's talking?
11: Why, that fellow that just bought gas. James Sidney Rogan. Wanted. Dead or alive.
13: Well, what's his license number?
11: His what?
13: His license number.
11: Oh, Martha, I didn't get it.
13: And you call yourself a detective?
11: Well, just the same. I'm going to write to the chief of police in Los Angeles. He ought to know about this.
0: And in Milford, Connecticut, the editor of the local newspaper has a short order cook in a dining car under suspicion.
14: Let me have a donut, too, huh?
0: Coming up.
14: Yeah. Thanks. Oh, say, you might give me some butter. Just put it on the coffee saucer, huh? Yeah, it's fine. Hey, you ain't been here long, have you?
0: No, a couple weeks.
14: Where'd you come from?
0: Worked over in Jersey City.
14: Yeah?
0: Uh-huh.
14: Yeah, ever been west?
0: Oh, no further west than Newark.
14: Huh. California's a great country, they tell me.
0: Yeah, I guess it is.
14: Sure is, from all I can hear. Oh, say, could I have some more coffee?
0: Sure. Oh, sorry, I stuck my finger in that butter. Wait, I'll get a clean off.
14: No, that's all right, that's all right. You know, that's a silly habit I got when I was a kid, smearing butter around a saucer like that.
0: Oh, I'll get you a clean one.
14: No, it's fine. Say, you don't mind if I drink this over the office, do you? We're going to press soon. I guess I better get back.
0: It's okay with me. Just leave a dime deposit.
14: Oh, yeah, sure, yeah. There you are.
0: Carefully preserving the fingerprinted coffee saucer in his icebox, the amateur detective editor writes Chief Davis for Rogan's fingerprint and finds to his chagrin that his suspect has probably been telling the truth about never being west of Newark. At least he is not Rogan. So months pass, and Rogan remains at large, and then one day, Inspector Davidson of the homicide detail calls Con Dapper and Ryan into his office.
2: Well, here's the letter I thought would interest you boys.
1: Yeah, what's it about?
2: Rogan.
0: Well, let's see it. Say, listen to this. Do you really intend paying $500 reward for the information leading to the arrest of Rogan? Because if you do, I can tell you where to find him.
15: Just write me, care of General Delivery, San Francisco.
1: Probably another one of those nuts.
15: Well, what did you do about it?
2: Well, I wrote and told him the reward absolutely would be paid. And we'll see what comes of it.
0: Following up this latest clue, San Francisco officers, working under the direction of Chief of Detective Charles D'Alea of the San Francisco Police Department, throws a stakeout on the house pointed out to them. Seeing Rogan enter and leave the place several times on the night of October 11th, 1933, they close in on the place.
1: Open up!
14: Well, we'll have to break it open. The men all posted around the house?
1: Yeah.
14: All right, let's tear down this

0: days later and brought Rogan back to face trial. A speedy trial was scheduled and successfully prosecuted by Deputy District Attorneys Grant Cooper and George Stallman. Rogan's attorney tried to enter a plea of guilty to murder in the first degree in exchange for a life sentence, but the prosecution refused this move, and on December the 5th, Rogan was found guilty of murder in the first degree with no recommendation for clemency. On December the 15th, 1933, Rogan was given the death penalty by Judge Fletcher Boren. He was sent to San Quentin in February 1934 and fought his hanging. But on February the 8th, 1935, he was hanged by the neck until dead.
1: Thank you, Captain Wallace.
2: Attention all authority. Cancellation broadcast 5. Suspect in this case is now in custody. That's all.
3: From December of 1933, it's been Calling All Cars and the Burma White Case. In a moment, a rare World War II rendition of The Hermit's Cave and The House of Murder as yesteryear continues.
4: 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Swing Street Radio, where the big bands swing. The sounds of the golden age of radio continue with yesteryear. Here's Craig Roberts.
3: The Hermit's Cave sent chills up the spines during the war years. Skilled use of sound effects by Dwight Houser set the show up nicely. There was wind, there was howling, there was a feeling of doom and gloom too. And finally, there was the old hermit, standing at the mouth of his cave, warning the weak of heart not to listen. The Hermit's Cave mangled its victims in the grand old radio tradition. The real interest in the Hermit's Cave lay in its personnel. Youngsters Bill Foreman and William Conrad were its producers. The music was by Rex Corey. Stories were written by Lou Houston and Herbert Connor. The series was produced at station KMPC in Los Angeles and syndicated from 1940 through 1943. The Hermit? That voice of Rusty Nails came from the parched throat of Mel Johnson. Return with us now to those thrilling days of yesteryear, sometime during the Second World War, and The Hermit's Cave with The House of Murder, another classic program from the radio vault of yesteryear.
5: The Mummers in the Little Theater of the Air.

0: Now the hermit.
1: Like my wages, if you please.
2: What's that?
1: Yes, Mr. Burton.
2: Well, Millie, you're dressed to go out. My breakfast hasn't been served.
1: That's right, Mr. Burton. I'm leaving right now, and I'd like my wages, if you please.
2: Well, this is preposterous.
1: Oh, it's something bad, all right.
2: You can't go without giving me more notice than this.
1: I'm sorry, but I can't stay.
2: What's it all about?
1: This house, Mr. Burton, it's this house. It's truly haunted.
2: Nonsense. It's just because we've only been in the house for a few days. It's strange to you yet.
1: You don't get over being strange. It gets worse every night.
2: Oh, ridiculous.
1: Well, you can say all you want to Mr. Burton, but I'm leaving. I'll work for you in the city. I've been faithful to you for a good many years, and I'll go right on being faithful if you'll move back to the city again.
2: Millie, I can't run my life to suit those who work for me. I purchased this house in the

0: country in order that I might have peace and quiet for my work.
1: And there's little peace here. Every night, the sounds. And last night I... Oh, I don't want to talk about it. Please, Mr. Burton, I've got to be leaving this morning.
0: How are you going to get into town?
1: I took the liberty of calling one of the stores, and the owner's sending his son out with the car.
0: All right, Millie.
1: As soon as you give me my wages, I'll wait outside. I'm afraid to stay inside any longer.
0: Why, of all the absurd...
1: If you value your life, you'll get out, too.

0: open that door. I must have left it unlatched. Feels just as if someone was in the room here with me. No, it's as if something brushed past me. I could swear I felt it touch my shoulder. Oh, ridiculous. Pages turning. Pages of my ledger turning. Just as if a hand moved the pages. Wind couldn't cause it. There isn't any wind in here. Oh, I'm dreaming things. It's utter nonsense. Millie's got me all upset. Now, my test tubes. My experiment. The test tubes knocked to the floor. I'm not dreaming this. This is too real. I need karma. He'll solve this. Hello. I want to put in a long-distance call. I'd like to speak to Lyman Carmer in New Carden. Yes. Yes, you've got it right. Lyman Carmer in New Carden. The telephone number is...
1: How much farther do we have to drive into the wilds, young man?
2: We're almost there now.
0: Life of me, I can't figure why Jim wants to hide himself away miles from civilization.
2: Well, this new man ain't been out there but a few days. A
1: few days too many, if you ask me.
2: I drove out here yesterday. I picked up a woman who'd been working out there. Wanted to go back to city.
1: Not Millie.
2: Seems like that was the name she gave.
1: Well, what's up?
2: I couldn't rightly tell you, mister. Just couldn't tell you.
0: Jim seemed to be strangely urgent about something last night.
2: Well, look, mister. You can see the lights of the house now. See you about 8-10 right away through the tree.
1: Oh, yes. What sort of a place is it?
2: Well, it's quite a place, mister. Really something in its day.
1: Old house, hmm?
2: Yes, sir. I guess no one's lived in it for years. Old man Chimler knows it. But he's lived in town as long as I can remember. Yeah, this is the drive leading up to the house. Lined with trees on both sides. The house never gets no real daylight into it. Here we are, sir. Now get your bag.
1: Oh, never mind. I can take it. You young men?
2: Oh, thank you, mister. It's more than it's worth.
1: That's all right.
2: Anything I can do for you, just call the general store and ask for Mark.
1: Thanks. I'll do that.
0: Lyman.
1: Jim. Hello, Jim.
0: I began to think you didn't make the train.
1: Yeah, it was 40 minutes late.
0: Come on in. Nice of you to come.
1: You old recluse. The idea of picking a spot no man ever heard of.
0: Bring your things into the sitting room. We'll go upstairs later.
1: All right. Well, this is nice.
0: Uh-huh. Sit down.
1: Thanks.
0: Yes, Millie got it fixed up pretty well before she went back to the city. My laboratory is right off this room. Everything handy. You had dinner, Lyman?
1: Yes, Jim. On the train.
0: Good. I'm not much at fixing meals.
1: The young man, Mark, from the general store, said that Millie had left you. What's the idea?
0: I'll tell you all about it. That's why I called you.
1: Well, it's nice here, Jim, but I can't see why you chose a place so far away from everywhere.
0: Oh, I like it here.
1: Well, that's reason enough, I guess. Millie coming back to take care of you?
0: No. No, I'm afraid not. Lyman, Millie left because she was certain that... that this house is haunted.
1: Oh, Jim.
0: I called you last night because I remember a story you once told. Story of a haunted house. You told it as if you gave credence to the tale.
1: Is that so?
0: I remember well. That's why I wanted you here.
1: Well, Jim, you don't think by any chance that this house is haunted, do you?
0: I'm not so sure but what I do.
1: Oh, absurd.
0: You think it impossible?
1: Well, naturally.
0: You didn't talk that way when you were telling us that evening of a place off the coast you knew that was haunted.
1: That was a fireside tale. Quite different from reality.
0: Lyman, it's only a short time until midnight. Will you come into the laboratory with me? Will you sit in there with me for a little while and see if the same things that happened last night occur again?
1: Of course.
0: If the same things do occur again, I shall be convinced that Millie was right. I shall be quite sure that something does happen. Does haunt the house.
1: Nearly midnight, Jim.
0: Did you check the door into the laboratory to see if it's closed tightly?
1: I checked it.
0: You're convinced it's securely fastened?
1: Yes. Just striking midnight.
0: Yes. This was the hour last night.
1: What are we to watch for?
0: The door first. The door into this laboratory. Listen. It sounded as if someone has his hand on the doorknob. Look.
1: What? It's opening.
0: Yes. Just as it did before.
1: Well, there's no wind tonight.
0: No, last night. Lyman, do you feel the presence of someone in this room? Someone besides us?
1: No, I don't.
0: I do.
1: What is it?
0: Once again, it was as if something brushed past me. Touched my shoulder.
1: What's that?
0: Look. Look over on the table. Watch my ledger. You see? The pages of my ledger are turning. As if a hand is on them.
1: Jim, I can't believe my eyes. It's incredible.
0: Now look. On the workbench. See? Something is moving those test tubes. I'm going to stop this before all my experimental work is ruined.
1: What are you going to do?
0: I'm going to walk over there, put my hands on the rack. Lyman. Something touched my hand. Something I felt like sharp nails digging into the flesh.
1: Oh, it's your nerves, Burton.
0: Lyman, there's something in this room. Something that moves about in here. Some unseen thing that enters the door and moves in this room.
1: Don't let your imagination run away with you, Jim.
0: There is a thing in the house beyond scientific explanation. You know it. It's something vital and alive. A thing of power and locomotion. And it's up to us to find out what it is.
1: Well, we might as well look through this room. No use overlooking anything.
0: Seems silly, doesn't it? We're not going to find anybody in these rooms.
1: Didn't you say that Millie heard things upstairs?
0: So she said. She complained the very first night we were here that someone entered her room.
1: She didn't see anyone?
0: No. She didn't see any more than we did just a while ago downstairs.
1: Now that the incident of downstairs is past, it seems to me that it never happened. Perhaps it was your power of suggestion that made us both think we saw movement. Well, nothing out of the ordinary in this room.
0: No.
1: Well, what do you say we forget it and get some sleep, hmm?
0: All right. We're not going to discover anything tonight, I guess.
1: Did you talk to the man who sold you the house, Jim?
0: Jimmer?
1: Yes.
0: Sure, he brought me out here after I chanced upon the place. We went all through it together.
1: Of course, he didn't say why the house had stood unoccupied for a long time.
0: Yes, he did. Said that after his wife died, he wanted to live in town. But he was getting too old to keep up a place like this.
1: Uh-huh.
0: Said that up to this time, he couldn't find anyone who could afford to buy it. Oh, well. We'll go downstairs and get your things and bring them up to your room. Lyman. What was that?
1: Something downstairs.
0: It came from the laboratory. I know it did. It's the only place where there's so much glass.
1: Don't get upset, Jim.
0: Great heavens, look.
1: Well, of all things.
0: Everything in the room smashed. Equipment that's taken me months to build. Everything ruined.
1: Jim, some human has been in here. Someone who's trying to stop your experiment by destroying your equipment. Wipe out your work.
0: All ruined. It'll take months to arrive at this point in my experiment again.
1: Someone has been hiding downstairs here, Jim. We've got to find out where and who it is.

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Swing Street Radio, where the big bands swing. The sounds of the golden age of radio continue with Yesteryear.

Is it a human being who hides in the house, intent upon destroying all that Jim Burton creates in his laboratory? Or is it an unseen force, as Jim said earlier in the evening? An unseen force with power and locomotion that lives in the old house. Eh? The hermit will tell you before the night is done. It is the following night. Jim Burton and his friend Lyman Carmer sit in the laboratory. Just a few minutes ago, the clock struck midnight. Right now, Burton is busily engaged building up step by step the experiment which has been ruined the night before. Lyman Carmer is watching him.

0: Jim, don't you think you ought to knock off for the night? You work steadily all day.
1: Well, there's so much time lost that I have to make up, Lyman.
0: But certainly aren't going to have any visitor tonight.
1: There's nothing left for them to destroy now.
0: Tomorrow I'll go into town and inquire around. Think I should go to see old man Chimlin. Ask him to tell me something about the place. Well, maybe he can put us on the right track.
1: Mm-hmm.
0: I would have gone today, but I wanted to make sure. I wanted to see if we'd have the same experience of last night. You, going to work much longer?
1: At least an hour.
0: It's way past midnight. Guess I'll go upstairs.
1: Okay.
0: If you want anything, call me.
1: All right, Lyman. Thanks a lot for staying over. It's a great help.
0: Yes, if we can find out what it is or who it is that's causing this trouble.
1: We'll find out. Good night.
0: Good night.
1: Let's see. Next step is to unite the two chemicals to form step B. Where's that ledger? Yes. And the next step I performed was... Oh, wait. Pages in the ledger. Page 5, 6. A page is missing from here. Every step I'd worked out and put down is torn out of this book. Oh. Oh, what is it? What is it that dogs my trail and won't let me do this work? Step by step, I'll have to work it all over again. What? Someone at the door again. Is that you, Lyman? No. No, no, it isn't. Just as before, I feel the presence of some person in this room. As if they were standing over me. Look. What do you want? What is it you...
2: Something around my neck. Something choking me.

0: What's happened?
1: Fainted. Fallen to the floor. Jim. But great heaven. His whole face is burned by the stuff he was working with. Hello. Oh, for heaven's sake, hurry. Hello, operator. Send a doctor to the old Chimlin place right away. Hurry. There's been a terrible accident. Man's face is almost burned away.
2: Well, Doctor?
3: I'm afraid it's quite hopeless. If he lives, his sight will be gone. His face horribly scarred.
2: Poor Jim. We'd only gotten out of this place last night.
3: Did you call Asa Chimlin, as I asked you to do?
2: Yes, he should be here any minute.
3: I'll wait, then.
2: Sit down, Doctor.
3: After the story you told me about the experience you've had, I think it's up to Chimlin to tell his story.
2: You sound as if it was something very mysterious. Something that Jim should have been told before he bought this place from Chimlin. And if it had been told, it would have saved him the agonies he's going through right now.
3: Mr. Karma, what I know has given me in professional confidence. What others in the town might have told you would have been gossip. And no one tells gossip about Asa Chimlin.
2: How so, Doctor?
3: Well, he's the owner of many mortgages, many notes. A man of wealth and power in our community.
2: I see.
3: Oh, there's a car turning in the drive, Mr. Karma.
2: It must be Chimlin.
3: I'll go up to Mr. Burton again. Call me if Chimlin refuses to speak.
2: Well, thank you.
4: Hello, sir.
2: Oh, hello, Mark. Where's Mr. Chimlin?
4: Oh, he didn't come, sir. He called at our house and got me to drive out and bring you this note.
2: Well, come in.
4: I reckon I better not, sir.
2: Well, why not?
4: I reckon I'd just as lief stay outside of this house, if you don't mind.
2: Well, come on in just a moment while I read this note. Nothing can harm you in the daytime.
4: Well, all right. Just till you read the note.
2: Come in here. Sit down while I read the note.
4: Yes.
2: Well. Mart, what made you say you'd rather not come inside this house?
4: Oh, I can't say, sir. Really, I can't. Mr. Chimlin would get even with my dad if I said any more. You see, he about owns our store.
2: I wouldn't tell Chimlin. Come now.
4: Well, sir, you see, the Chimlins, their daughter, she wasn't quite right, and she died out here. And Mrs. Chimlin, she hanged herself. Folks have always been scared of this house because of that.
2: I see. Why did Mrs. Chimlin hang herself?
4: I don't rightly know.
2: Well, perhaps the doctor can tell us.
5: Hello, Mark.
4: Hello, Doc.
2: Chimlin didn't come. Sent this note saying he would refund Mr. Burton's money and take the house back again. Says nothing more.
5: Mm-hmm.
2: But Mart here has volunteered to tell me that there were two deaths in this old house. One, a hanging.
5: That's right.
2: Mrs. Chimlin?
5: Yes.
2: And the girl?
5: Her case was hopeless. 18, she had a mind of a child of four. They took her everywhere, but to no avail. Time after time, Mrs. Chimlin pleaded with me to put the girl to sleep, to end her misery. But I couldn't do that. She hated me for it. Her hate grew until her mind was unsettled. One day, she took it upon herself to end the girl's life. Then, realizing what she'd done, she hanged herself in the room Mr. Burton has been using for his laboratory.
4: If Mr. Chimlin knew, we'd told us.
5: Oh, that's all right, Mart. If there is any truth in the fact that an unseen force lives in this house, and you'll see how hard it is for me to believe that, then why did it seek vengeance on Mr. Burton?
2: I have never believed in supernatural force any more than you. But remember, I've seen it at work in this house. And as for seeking vengeance on Jim. Doctor, he was working on an experiment to prolong life. A discovery which might have added untold years to the life of a human being. And this is something that the spirit of the woman who hanged herself did not want. That's why it destroyed the experiments.
5: And that's why it destroyed Jim Burton. He died just before I came downstairs.

hermit knows that in the old house, the unseen force was the spirit of a woman who took her own life. A woman who could not rest in her grave. A woman who returned to destroy anything that might prolong life. Yes. She killed Jim Burton by the power of supernatural force. Turn on your lights. Turn them on. I'll be back. Pleasant dreams.

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5: News this hour from Town Hall. I'm Ron Taylor. President Trump holding a large rally for the GOP in Clarksville, Tennessee yesterday, addressing regional issues and speaking to supporters. The large event put the campaign spotlight on Tennessee voters ahead of the midterms. The president highlighted the successes of his administration.
6: We have done more than any president in 2 years. There's never been a front 2 years like we've had. And by the way, we had a great first term. We had the greatest economy in the history of our country, and we're blowing it away. In the real economy, we are blowing it away. We have $21 trillion being invested in our country, more than at any time for any country anywhere in the world.
5: Police in New York have a man in custody who allegedly slashed two people while barricaded inside a Queens apartment late Friday.
7: One cop responding to the scene just before midnight fired off a round as officers tried to get into the Edgemere apartment. No one was injured. Once inside, police found a 53-year-old man slashed on his hand and arms and a 57-year-old woman with wounds to her hand and feet. The alleged slasher, age 52, was taken into custody. The two victims were taken to Jamaica Hospital in stable condition. I'm Larry Kofsky.
5: FEMA is urging residents across the southeast to remain cautious as remnants of Hurricane Isaias weaken and move further inland. The National Weather Service says the storm is now breaking apart over central Alabama and making landfall last night near Destin, Florida, as a Category 2 hurricane. Four people have been killed, two in Florida, two in Alabama. Over 400,000 customers remain without power in the area. New York Attorney General Letitia James is being asked to recuse herself from the Cornell 7 case in a new ethics complaint. The call comes after she showed support for Jane Doe on social media. The National Legal and Policy Center says that she basically broke the rules. More news at townhall.com.
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5: Folks in Florida in need of a hot meal after Hurricane Isaias have somewhere to go now. Gary LeBlanc with Mercy Chefs say they're setting up operations in Panama City and Live Oak to provide disaster relief.
9: And we will do anything that it takes to get to where we're needed.
5: He says they're serving up hot meals.
9: We make arrangements with food purveyors ahead of time. Many of them have the same call to serve that we do. And so they've loaded through the night, and they have drivers on the road now, and they will get to us with those deliveries so we can begin feeding.
5: Mercy Seff says they spent several days making arrangements before the hurricane hit. Country music star Ella Langley canceling her Dandelion Tour concert in Tulsa on Friday after security concerns. ABOK Center spokesman says a bomb threat was made. A police official says they now believe that no credible threat was there. Langley posted on Instagram apologizing, saying she knows how much the concert meant to fans. More news at townhall.com. President Trump is calling for new leadership in Kyiv after Volodymyr Zelensky pans the Russian diesel deal. Lisa Carton has the story.
10: Speaking to reporters Saturday, Trump reacted to Zelensky's criticism it would only prolong the war in Ukraine.
6: I suggest they get a new leader who can make a deal, because he could have made many deals that for some reason he never does. And let me go a step further. If I were president, you wouldn't have ever had that war. That war would have never started.
10: Trump made the comment as he was departing the White House Saturday for a GOP rally in Tennessee. On Friday, Trump said Russia will immediately supply over 300,000 tons of diesel fuel to the American and global marketplace after he concluded what he called a highly successful discussion with Russian President Vladimir Putin. Trump called it a great announcement for diesel prices for Americans. I'm Lisa Carton.
5: You'll find more on these stories at townhall.com.
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13: 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We're in the Relief Factor studio, and I'm Larry O'Connor. And what a night, what a night. Listen, always great to have an opening night of hockey season when the home team finally gets to welcome the fans back into the arena. That's what happened last night at the Capital One Center. Thanks to our friends over at CRC Advisors, my buddy Brian Doherty. I had a bunch of us out there for the opening night of the Washington Capitals. What a game. And so first, you got your opening night for the Caps. Then it's the opening night at home for the final season of Hall of Famer, legend, leading scorer, Alex Ovechkin. By the way, a bunch of Ukrainian protesters out in front of Capital One Center last night screaming, you know, they want Ovechkin deported. Suddenly they like ICE, these people. They want Ovechkin deported. And as I walked by, and I was like, listen, I'm sympathetic to you, but Ovi's, you know, a legend. I mean, come on. He scores us a lot of goals, you know. I mean, can we pick the fight somewhere else, please? We're trying to have some fun. Don't harsh our mellow. So you got opening night. You got opening night at home, packed crowd, rocking the red. You got Ovi's final season here. So he begins his victory lap last night here in D.C. And then you got a victory. Caps win. But even better, the Caps beat the Penguins. And I know I think we're on, and we love our listeners in Pittsburgh. You guys are great. But you know, let's face it. There's been quite the rivalry between the Caps and the Penguins, and it's sort of, you know, it makes it even nicer to win in that condition. 5-3, by the way, was the final score. There's your sports report here from O'Connor and Company here in Washington D.C. as our Washington Capitals now begin the march for another Stanley Cup. Sort of give Ovi a nice send off. just work with it, okay? Everybody just back off and let Ovi get one more cup. We'd appreciate that. Good morning. Coming up later in the show, Steve Robinson of the Maine Wire is going to join us. He's been covering that Senate race. He was covering Graham Plattner like no one in the country, and we'll speak with him about how things are looking up there. Then we'll speak with KT McFarland, and we'll also speak with Dustin Grage, who covers Minnesota politics for Town Hall. Plus, I've got a question for you. Why are kids not wanting to go to school dances anymore? Here in D.C., Montgomery County, they've now canceled, like the homecoming dance, the winter formal. They're not doing it because they say the students aren't interested. What is that about? Is that happening in your house? We'll get to that a little bit later in this hour. We've also got highlights of Marco Rubio's incredible speech defending not just the United States and our interests, but all of Western civilization, with a backdrop of the sun setting against the facade of the Parthenon in Athens. Are you kidding me? If I didn't know any better, I think he was running for president. But I don't think he is. But while we're defending Western civilization over in Europe, and that's probably a good place to start, we might want to look at what's going on in our own backyard. Yesterday, an amazing announcement out of Minneapolis from the U.S. attorney stationed in Minnesota. This is Dan Rosen, clip three, delivering the news about an arrest that makes every single American take pause and reflect on what the hell we're doing here in this country. Take a listen to the details.
14: I'm pleased to announce that as a result of their tremendous vigilance and professionalism, the FBI yesterday arrested and today we have charged an individual who was planning a mass casualty attack in support of ISIS at the Mall of America later this month. A complaint was filed this morning here in federal district court. The complaint charges Sheikh Dune Abdullahi Mohammed with acquiring an AK-47 assault rifle and 200 rounds of ammunition in order to commit a federal crime of terrorism, including attempting to provide material support to a designated foreign terrorist organization. The American people and the citizens of Minnesota should know from yesterday's arrest, which was the culmination of an outstanding law enforcement and intelligence operation, that federal law enforcement is standing up to their calling to protect us. Here, because of their vigilance and diligence, they were able to detect a threat and disrupt it before the defendant carried out his intention to kill, in his words, maybe 30 to 60 people, as we allege in far greater detail in the complaint. Today's charges demonstrate that the threat of terrorism in support of ISIS and other foreign terrorist organizations is active and continuing.
13: Sheikh Dune Abdullahi Mohammed, 18 years old, or as many in the media are now referring to him, Minnesota youth. He's just a Minnesota man, everybody. He's just a kid from Minnesota. 18-year-old Sheikh Dune Abdullahi Mohammed. He wanted to join ISIS, but then he realized that flying around the world and joining the fight in Somalia and the other parts of the Middle East or Africa is probably too far to go. So instead, he'll just kill as many people at the Mall of America, as he possibly could in the name of ISIS. At first, he wanted to focus on the Christmas season, but then he decided he was going to focus this month on a Hmong festival. This is a festival. The Hmongs are an ethnic minority from China. A good percentage of them live in the Minnesota area. And apparently he wanted to kill as many whites, Hmongs, and Vietnamese at this festival. He also targeted the Mall of America because he was under the impression that it was owned by the Jews. That would be Minnesota man, Sheikh Dune Abdullahi Mohammed. He was born here. He was born to two Somalian refugees who came here in 2000 from their war-torn nation. We opened up our arms, our hearts, and welcomed them here in this country. We extended our Christian charity to them and said, don't be a stranger in a strange land. Come here, and we will welcome you. We will give you refuge. We will give you asylum. We will give you what you need to get on your feet. And our thanks is that those two Somali refugees gave birth to and raised Sheikh Dune Abdulhai Mohammed, who at the age of 18 acquired an AK-47 and 200 rounds to be able to kill as many people as possible in the name of ISIS. President Trump on the South Lawn, on his way to Marine One helicopter to get out to a rally in San Antonio, was asked about this. This is clip 16. Here's the president's reaction.
15: The FBI has just stopped an American attack on the Mall of America. They arrested an 18-year-old man who's trying to buy weapons and ammunition. Apparently ISIS inspired. Did you hear about that?
16: I did hear about it, and they did a great job. The FBI did a great job.
13: They did do a great job. The FBI Director Kash Patel posted on social media, an ISIS-inspired terrorist allegedly wanted to slaughter 30 to 60 innocent Americans at the Mall of America. He got an AK-style rifle, 200 rounds. He also got the FBI arrested before he could hurt a single American. This FBI doesn't wait for terrorists to attack. We find them, disrupt them, and put them in handcuffs. True. How many times did we have a mass school shooting, a terrorist attack, what have you, happened in this country? And how many times did we hear the FBI said, yes, this person was on our radar, but they slipped through our fingers? This person was on our radar. We were monitoring his situation. This FBI doesn't wait for something horrible to happen. Outstanding work by our Minneapolis team, he says. We're always staying on offense. America first, always. That's Kash Patel, director of the FBI. The local police chief in Minnesota, this is Booker Hodges. Now, he's been in the news recently because, separate from this terror attack or attempted terror attack inspired by ISIS, we've had a rise in what's referred to as Somali gang activity. Gang members of the Somali community, this is Ilhan Omar's district, you know, some people are doing something, Congresswoman Omar, right there in your backyard. A rise in Somali gang activity that's going on in this region of the greater Minneapolis St. Paul area and going down into some of the wealthier suburbs like Eden Prairie, etc. And there was a shooting at a football game this weekend that left two dead. It was rival Somali gangs. Apparently in the media, you're not just refer to them as Somali gangs. This has nothing to do with the fact that they're from Somalia. This is just American culture gang warfare. No. Actually, it's very specific to the Somali community what's going on here. As Stephen Miller put it, when you import these refugees from a third world country, you're importing everything. When you import refugees, you import every future generation of their family. You import entire societies, cultures, and tribes. Every condition in Somalia is now being recreated in Minnesota. Which brings us to the police chief, who sort of summed it up for every American. Take a listen.
17: Normally, I'm not at a loss for words, but horrified. I mean, I really think as a society, and I'm going to leave it at this, I firmly believe the United States of America is the best country in the world. Are we perfect? Absolutely not. But it's time that we start teaching our young people that this is a great country, and we're not perfect, but this type of hatred for this country is something that I just don't understand. And I'm just grateful for everybody's work here that we prevented what could have been a catastrophe. I'm not normally speechless, man, but this one I am.
13: That is Booker Hodges. He is the police chief in Bloomington, Minnesota, where the Mall of America is located in the suburbs of Minneapolis, St. Paul. 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
1: All right, so we're going to give you an update on President Trump's reaction to this revelation that Jack Smith was, you know, stalking his wife and his son, and stalking Susie Wiles and tracking their phone calls. The story that we broke with John Solomon and Catherine Herridge a little bit earlier in the week. He's reacted to it. Also, Attorney General Todd Blanche has announced what they're doing right now to crack down on vote rigging and illegal voting in multiple states in this country. Real fast, so I do want to hear from you at 855-784-4255 about a very specific topic. There's a story coming out of Montgomery County, Maryland, that they're canceling the homecoming dances at some of the Maryland schools. And they claim it's because students aren't interested in going to a school dance. And I mean, my Facebook page is full of, you know, old friends of mine from high school whose kids are seniors and they're going to their homecoming. I'm seeing the but is that something that's happening here? Is it happening in your home, your kids, your grandkids? Are you noticing this? Why don't kids want to go to school dances anymore? This is a rite of passage for high school kids. This is sort of like the testing ground for relationships and male-female interactions. It's all part of the adolescent process, and they're not engaging in dances. Are you seeing this, and do you know why kids don't want to do this? I'll give you the details of the story, but I'd like to hear from you about that at 855-784-4255. We've detailed this story now. Jack Smith, it's been revealed through the Transparency Act, had been tracking the phone calls of the president's campaign manager, Susie Wiles, tracking who she's talking to, which means they were able to cast the net to her lawyers, tracking the movements of his minor son, Barron, at the time, who was underage, as well as his mother, Melania, the former first lady. The president was asked about this. 2 days later, a reporter decided to ask the president his reaction to this yesterday in the Oval Office. And here was his reaction. Oh, I'm sorry. That's clip 14 there, guys. I apologize. Clip 14. This is the president reacting.
2: Nobody's ever seen anything like it. It was weaponization of government. I thank you for the question, actually. It's a disgrace. Eric Garland and that whole group of thugs that preceded us, they weaponized government. Yeah, they were tracking my wife, my son, who's a minor, a very young minor, and a very good person. Nobody's ever seen anything like it. They did the raid on Mar-a-Lago. They did things to people that were associated with us that nobody should have been able to do. And it all came out just recently in the files. And it's great that it came out. But so now people understand what we went through. These were bad people. These are bad, sick people, actually. Very sick people. Deranged Jack Smith. He's a sick guy. He lied before Congress. He lied all over the place. His whole life is a lie. And so many others. They were just a very bad group of people. And they were being led by a man that didn't lead. He probably didn't know what was going on. I think he did. I think he had a mean streak, but not smart, but mean. So it's a shame.
1: Yeah, with all due respect to the president, he needs to stop this idea that Joe Biden didn't know what was going on in his White House. Joe Biden orchestrated everything that went on in his White House when it comes to the weaponization of the federal government and the Justice Department, going after President Trump, but going after President Trump supporters as well. He knew full well what he was doing. Let's not forget the speech that he gave in front of the Independence Hall, awash in blood red lighting as he was screaming at the top of his lungs about MAGA Republicans being the single greatest threat to the Constitution. MAGA Republicans, of course, would be about 50% of the electorate in 2020 when Joe Biden was ushered into the White House under suspicious circumstances. He will not be held unaccountable for what happened on his watch. He should be held fully accountable. I know we're not going to prosecute the man, but history books should reflect on him in what he did. Todd Blanche is the attorney general now, and he spoke to what his office is trying to do with regard to vote rigging and illegal voting in this election. Take a listen.
3: We have hundreds and hundreds of investigations going on. We've charged, I think, 15 different states over the past 5 weeks, individuals illegally voting in 15 states. And so this isn't an isolated issue in a particular state. It's something that's happening, I think, unfortunately, in a lot of states and a lot of places. And we also, make no mistake, we don't catch everybody. Right. So we haven't identified everybody that's voting illegally. So the fact that you've identified several hundred in New Jersey, we have several, you know, we've charged almost 100. We have several hundred investigations. 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
6: With SRN News, I'm Ron Taylor. At least four people are dead after the first hurricane of the Atlantic season makes landfall. Hurricane Isaias hit the Florida panhandle Friday night, where it caused damage that has been described as catastrophic. Isaias killed two people in Florida and two in Alabama, including two who died of falling trees. The storm weakened as it moved inland, but continued to cause damage, including widespread power outages. Over 600,000 customers remain without power. About 10 million people remain under flood alerts, with heavy rain impacting an area from northern Florida to southern Virginia. President Trump calling for new leadership in Kyiv after Ukrainian President Vladimir Zelensky warned the U.S. fuel deal with Moscow will prolong the war with Russia. The president said the Ukrainian people need to elect a new leader, and he was departing the White House Saturday morning for a rally. On Friday, the president announced that Russia will supply tons of diesel fuel to the American market. This is SRN News.
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8: Hector Studios here in Washington. We've got Steve Robinson joining us coming up in 30 minutes. He's covering Maine politics like no one else. We'll get a snapshot from him about this. There's three more debates between Jackson and Collins. A remarkable thing. So we'll get into that and figure out what the issues are in Maine and whether Susan Collins hangs on to that seat, thwarting Chuck Schumer's plans. Also, we've got highlights of Marco Rubio's Western civilization defense yesterday presented before the Parthenon in Athens. Stunning, stunning moment for the United States of America and for our Secretary of State. We'll get to that coming up in a bit. And Zora Mamdani, who got heckled by the radical Hamas-loving Palestinians because he dared to stand silently at a vigil on the third anniversary of the October 7th massacre. You're not even allowed to pay respects to those who are mourning the dead. I'm not going to defend Zohra Mamdani. Don't get me wrong. This is the bed that he has made. He deserves it. But it is a remarkable thing to behold. We'll get into all of that coming up. But first, there's this story.

0: out of Montgomery County, Maryland. And my understanding is, based on a quick bit of research, that this is not uncommon right now in major metropolitan areas like here in Washington, D.C. This is a trend in America. And I'm wondering if you're seeing this trend, too, that high schools are now canceling their traditional homecoming dances. It's fall right now. We're in October. This is when homecoming dances happen. You got your homecoming football game, and then you have your homecoming dance. This goes back to, crying out loud, I think they did this in Greece back in the 50s. My dad played in a homecoming game for St. Mary's of Redford in Detroit, Michigan. He was a high school football hero. He told me about it his entire life. This is as American as apple pie, if I can coin a corny phrase. And now we're starting to cancel these dances. And why is that? Is it because of the demographic and cultural shift that's happened with the rampant migration in these regions of the country? I dare say this is not happening in the more rural parts of the nation where we haven't seen that cultural shift. Is that what's going on? Is this the affordability crisis and people just can't afford the tickets to the dance and the rental of the tux and the homecoming dress and all of that stuff? Or is it more of a cultural reorganization of kids' priorities, that 16, 17, 18-year-old kids aren't really interested in socializing with hundreds of their classmates, getting all dressed up, going to dinner and having the dance and what have you, that that's not really something they're interested in? They'd rather hang out on Instagram or play video games. Or is it something that I'm missing? Let me know. 855-784-4255. My youngest is now 19. And being on the autism spectrum, he was homeschooled. Actually, he did do some dances like this because the great Tim Tebow has a foundation that has big nights out for special needs kids. Oftentimes, kids who have Down syndrome or they're on the autism spectrum or have other developmental needs, they often don't get to participate in their school's traditions like this, like homecoming or like prom. So Tim Tebow's foundation, they do a thing that's specifically geared towards special needs kids who are in high school. And they have a very special formal night where all the kids get dressed up like they're going to prom, and they do it just for them. And my son EJ would go to that every single year, and we loved it, and it was a great thing for him. So really, I got to go back to my second youngest child, who's now almost 22 years old, and he's in his final year in college. So it's been a while since I've been a parent of a kid who's been facing the dilemma of getting their tux or getting their gown for homecoming and prom. But my kids all participated. And they grew up in the suburbs of Los Angeles. So what am I missing here? 855-784-4255. Please explain to me this phenomenon of high school kids now losing interest in going to a homecoming. When I was in high school, I mean, we had our homecoming, we had our winter formal, we had Sadie Hawkins where you didn't get dressed up, and then you had your prom. We had four big dances that we did as a school, and they were all really popular. And we loved it. It was awesome. I can't imagine being a high school kid right now and not having interest. Here's the story. A local Fox 5 here in D.C. is reporting homecoming dancers are going away at some Maryland schools, with two Montgomery County high schools scrapping their plans for dances, saying not enough students wanted to attend. Homecoming dances, and this is reporting out of Gaithersburg, Maryland, Northwest High School. Again, Montgomery County is the most populous county in Maryland. It's right on the border of Washington, D.C. It's affluent. It's suburban. It's liberal Democrat. And at Northwest High School, they sold less than 200 homecoming tickets. And at Quince Orchard High School, they only sold 63 tickets to this year's homecoming. Northeast High School said the decision came after the ticket purchase deadline passed. In a message sent, by the way, 200, you should still put it on the dance. I understand 200 probably didn't cover the budget for whatever you were planning on doing. So change your budget. You know, reduce it down. Just get a DJ if you don't want to have a live band or whatever the plans were. But 200 tickets should have been enough. That should have been enough to do the homecoming dance. But they decided not to. They sent a message to family school officials, acknowledged that the cancellation is disappointing, especially for students who had already bought tickets. Made plans to go. Students who purchase tickets will get refunds. By the way, imagine if you were a guy and you rented the tux, you're already, you know, do you get a refund? What if you're a young lady and you purchased your dress already and now it's canceled? Hopefully they're still going out and just doing something on their own. One student said, I think it's sad. I look forward to it. They told me they only sold 63 tickets. This is at Quince Orchard High School. A lot of people don't go. It's a good school tradition. I think homecoming, even if schools are losing money, they should do it. It's a staple. You need it. They deserve it. I wonder if as they started to name the homecoming queen and the homecoming queen's name was John, you know, if that started to change things up a bit. Remember how we had this trend here where cross-dressing high school kids were encouraged to run for homecoming queen? And I think high school kids, you know, just being cranks and stuff, would vote for the trans kid as homecoming queen, and they just upended the entire thing. I wonder if the re-envisioning of what a homecoming queen is really supposed to be about has started to bring this on, too. We can't have this kind of traditional thing. We can't have girls in dresses and trying to look pretty. We can't have men dressed in that patriarchal colonial look of a tuxedo. That goes back to the colonial days of Great Britain. Why are we evoking that in a tuxedo? No, we have to end it all. Is that what's at play here? 855-784-4255. Let's go to Howard in Manassas, just across the river from Montgomery County. Are you seeing this in Northern Virginia as well, Howard?
1: We've been seeing it for years. Now, my kids are a little older than yours. So going back 7 to 10 years, the numbers were down. When my wife was involved, the adults would get discouraged because they'd go to all this work and not that many people would show up. And the main thing they were focused on was the after-school parties. But I would say, Chris, it's only, or Larry, sorry.
0: No, that's a compliment. Hey, I just got confused with the great Chris Plant, who comes on right after me on WMAL. I take that as the highest compliment, Howard. Thank you.
1: Yes, well, good man. It's only gotten worse, and I do believe a lot of it is they don't need to go to these things for, you know, socializing. Sadly, they sit in their own room on their phone, which is ridiculous. And when you do see them go to different things, groups, you know, you see what I see. There are four or five young folks, and everybody's on their dumb phone. They're not even paying attention to their friends around them.
0: My kids would have their friends over to, you know, watch a football game or hang out and watch a movie, and they'd all be doing that. They'd all be on the phone. I'd walk into the room and I said, please tell me you're all texting each other right now. Please, at the very least, tell me that instead of having a conversation. Nope, they were all just checking on whatever anybody else around the world was doing on their social media apps. You're right, Howard.
1: Yes, and my church is involved with the Tim Tebow Night to Shine. It's a great event. Awesome.
0: God, that's what it's called, Night to Shine. Thank you. Oh, I'm sorry. Yes, I left that out. The Night to Shine that Tim Tebow does is always sponsored in, usually in a big local church that celebrates it. Oh, Howard, I'm so happy to hear that. Thank you for doing that. You have no idea what you're doing for those kids and for their parents.
1: Oh, we do know. We're blessed by it.
0: Thank you, brother. Thanks for calling in. And I think that he gives a lot of insight here. The kids would rather be on their phones. The kids would rather, you know, they're not into the socialization, the traditional kind of socialization. And I don't want to make this segment sound like, you know, it's a bunch of, you know, Gen Xers saying, oh, back in my day. But I gotta tell you, this was a huge part of my coming of age, of my development. You know, the formal dance in high school is sort of this bridge between childhood and young adulthood. This is a rite of passage for children going through adolescence. It's more than just playing dress up, but in a way, it's a really sophisticated way of playing dress up. You know, if you're, you know, a crazy high school teenage kid, a boy, and you're used to wearing jeans all the time and just, you know, being a slob, and then you've got to deliberately go out of your way to clean up your act at least for one night and get dressed up in a tuxedo. That moment that you've got your hair cut properly and that you're shaved if you need to shave and you're bathed if you need to bathe. And for most high school boys, they need to bathe. And you get dressed up in your tuxedo. That moment you look at yourself in the mirror in that tuxedo, it does something to you. I, from personal experience, I can tell you, but also speaking with my son, you look at that man that is looking back at you in the mirror and you realize that there's something going on here. And now you're going to a formal dance with a young woman who has gone through the same process, who is not wearing jeans and a hoodie. She's dressed up in a formal gown and you bought her a corsage. and she's gotten her hair done. And you open the door for her as she gets into the car, whether it's a chauffeured limousine, if you and your friends have been able to chip together enough money to get one for the night, or whether your mom or dad are driving you to the dance. Or if you're 18 and 17, a senior, and you're driving yourself, but you open the moment you are in a tuxedo and you open the door for your date who is dressed to the nines, something changes. And I think we are failing kids if we're not allowing them to go through this maturing process as well. And yet here in Maryland, and I've got to think that this is a microcosm of areas similar to D.C. around the country, in Montgomery County, Maryland, two prominent high schools have canceled their homecoming dance because of lack of interest. It's shocking and it's depressing. But here's a reaction from someone on social media who calls themselves Maryland Man. I wonder if he's MS-13. He says the next antisocial generation is coming of age. The alcohol business is down because drinking age young people don't go to bars or have parties and are using cannabis and social media more. But in-person socialization activities are necessary for proper human development. Amen, Maryland Man. I agree. And it's just one more little indication, one more little canary in the coal mine that I see that we need to attend to and fix. And it needs to be talked about. That's how you begin the process. Hey, you've heard me talk about Relief Factor a lot here because of what it's been able to do for my energy, for my joints, for my aches and my pains. But
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0: It's Thursday, October 8th, getting ahead of myself, and we're just under 4 weeks from Election Day for the midterms, which means, let's see, 4 weeks from now, it'll be 2 days after the election. Yeah, they'll still be counting in California. We won't know. We should know. We should have a pretty good idea. And every single day, you're getting doom and gloom and doom and gloom and doom and gloom from the media if you're a Republican. It's, you know, happy days are here again if you're on the left, if you're a Democrat, if you're a socialist, if you're a Marxist, if you're an Islamist, and if you're a member of the legacy media. And listen, I've been accused of delivering you copium, right? Or hopium. This is me saying, oh, everything's fine. Everything's fine. Republicans are going to win. There's nothing to worry about. Well, if that's what you're hearing from me, you're wrong. That's not what I've been saying. What I've been saying is Democrats should win. They've got the headwinds. They've or the tailwinds. They've got all the momentum. They've got all the reasons. They've got the media. They've got all of these things factoring in their favor. There's a few things that are factoring in Republicans' favor. Number one is specifically in the House of Representatives, there has been redistricting that has carved out districts that are very different than they were 2 years ago. Many of those districts should be in very red states, and they are very red districts, and we should be able to stave off some of the momentum the Democrats have. That might not be enough. But I think it's going to mitigate some of the gains that the Democrats are going to make, and they probably will make some gains in the House. If Democrats do win the majority there, it's only going to be by a single-digit margin. It's not going to be some kind of double-digit wave, I don't believe. I could be wrong, but I'm not trying to sort of just, you know, pull one over on you. That's what I see right now on the ground. I'm also seeing at the Senate level, you can't tell me we're looking at a blue tsunami where a Democrat might win in Texas while at the same time in the same election cycle with the same conditions, we're seeing three traditional Democrat states, New Hampshire, Michigan, and Minnesota, neck and neck in a toss-up. That doesn't make sense to me. So we're watching that. What we're not doing is being a slave to the polls, because the polls, when it comes to measuring Republicans, are always wrong, sometimes by the factor of 5 points. And instead, we're looking at data points, real data points, like requests for early ballots and like voter registration. And in that regard, Republicans actually look better than they've looked in a long time. Take it up here with Harry Enten, who follows the stats and the numbers on behalf of CNN. That's right. Even on CNN, they're looking at data points right now, not polls, not opinion, but actual raw data for voter registration that tell a very different tale about Republicans' motivation in this election. Take a listen.
7: It's voter registration, the long-term health of the Republican Party versus the Democratic Party in terms of how are you registered to vote, Democrat, independent, or non-affiliated, or Republican. You can see in the key swing states that we normally look at in presidential elections that, look, the Republicans are gaining versus where they were 8 years ago during Trump's first midterm election. Take a look here. GOP gains in party registration margin versus Election Day 2018. In Arizona, the Republican margin versus the Democrat, Republican up 4 points. How about Nevada? Nevada, Republicans up 5 points. How about North Carolina? Republicans up 8 points. How about the Commonwealth of Pennsylvania? Republicans up 7 points. So when you take a look at how people are actually registering, this is not polling data, compared to where we were 8 years ago, Republicans are doing considerably better in what are the swing states, at least normally, in presidential elections.
8: Okay, so if someone could look at this and say, Harry, this is 2018. What about in the last 2 years? Because trends, the polling at least, has been moving in Democrats' favor.
7: Yeah, okay, you see the polling over the last 2 years really moving in the Democrats' favor. But are they actually gaining in terms of registration, at least compared to where we were 2 years ago? Well, I think this makes it pretty simple, right? Pretty simple. In Pennsylvania, no. North Carolina, no. Nevada, no. Arizona, no. There may be some tiny late gains that are going on right now, right, that I think over the last month maybe Democrats are getting. But when you take the longer-term view versus the 2024 election in which Republicans won all of these states, Democrats are, in fact, not actually gaining ground.
8: I'm glad you put it.
0: Pause it there for a second. That's a really important data point. If you missed it, because he talks really fast and he's got a, you know, James Cagney 1933 accent. Since 2024, 2 years ago, when Trump swept the battleground states and won the popular vote, have Democrats gained in voter registration in these four critical states, Pennsylvania, North Carolina, Nevada, and Arizona? The answer is no. Republicans actually have maintained and grown their lead in voter registration in those four states. It's only those four states, but it's indicative of where the trends are right now. Since 2 years ago, we've still gained. That's with all the doom and gloom. That's with all the, you know, negative everything. All right, let's continue with this and wrap it up, because the thesis here from Enten is very important.
8: Up for Democrats, but not over 2 years.
7: Correct. There's been some ticks up, but they no way blows away the Republican gains.
8: Okay, so put this in historical perspective. How good is this, these bigger trends for Republicans?
7: Yeah, so you see these trends in these key swing states. How about this one? Okay, take a look here. The GOP's best party registration position relative to the Democrats in a midterm in at least 20 years. Pennsylvania, North Carolina, Nevada, Arizona. The bottom line is this. Republicans right now are in a much stronger position than they have been, not just compared to 8 years ago, but over the long term as well. The relative health of the Republican Party, at least in terms of party registration, is pretty gosh darn good relative to
8: Democrats. And if you're talking about registration,
0: in over 20 years for midterm elections, Republicans, based on voter registration in those four key states, Republicans have better conditions for this election than they have in over 20 years. I keep saying it, and I'll keep saying it. I'm not here to predict an election. People who are predicting are idiots. I'm here to tell you what's going on and what it means and what we can do about it. And I can tell you this. If all the Republicans in these districts...
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11: News this hour from Town Hall. I'm Ron Taylor. President Trump holding a large GOP rally in Tennessee yesterday, encouraging Tennesseans to get out and vote in the midterm elections. The president warns that if Democrats regain control of Congress, they'll revive policies he says have repeatedly failed.
16: So the last time the radical left Democrats had power, they gave us the worst inflation in American history, the highest energy prices in American history. And by the way, our gasoline is less now than it was under Sleepy Joe Biden, just so you understand. And what did we do? We prevented Iran from having a nuclear weapon.
11: Iran is back on the table for military planners.
17: The Pentagon has told U.S. Central Command to finish preparations for a possible return to major strikes on Iran. Officials say President Trump has not set a date or made a final decision. The president has said the United States will not attack Iran before the midterm elections. The order comes as the national security team met at Camp David to go over the war. Willie Nelson, Washington.
11: Tropical storm Rachel expected to make landfall this morning near the San Diego, Baja California border. The National Weather Service meteorologist Rich Thompson says this could bring quite a bit of rain to the area.
18: We're expecting a pretty good shot of rain for most areas from L.A. County southward beginning late tonight and through most of the day on Sunday and Sunday night.
11: 3 o'clock this afternoon is when the alert will be over for the tropical storm moving through. At least four people are dead as the first hurricane of the Atlantic season made landfall. Hurricane Isaias hit the Florida panhandle Friday night, where it caused damage that has been described as catastrophic. Isaias killed two people in Florida and two in Alabama, including two who died of falling trees. The storm weakened and moved inland. Over 600,000 customers remain without power. 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
11: The White House is welcoming a new press secretary.
21: President Trump confirmed the move to reporters on Friday after posting on Truth Social that Zachariah has an unblemished record of support and has been a loyal and brilliant supporter right from the beginning.
22: So that's right. Katie is going to be the press secretary. She's a friend of most of you. I know she likes people. She likes all of you, actually. I don't know if that's good or bad, but we just hired a new press secretary.
21: She currently serves as senior communications advisor to Truth Social and briefly worked at the Department of Homeland Security. She's also a lawyer and conservative commentator. Zachariah succeeds Caroline Leavitt, who left the position in August. I'm Lisa Taylor.
11: New York Attorney General Letitia James is being asked to recuse herself from the Cornell 7 case in a new ethics complaint. The call comes after she showed support for Jane Doe on social media, and the agencies argued that she showed bias before named a special prosecutor. More news at townhall.com. A powerful 7.7 magnitude earthquake has struck Panama on Friday. With the latest, here's Jim Forbes.
23: The quake that struck shortly after noon on Friday was centered about 100 miles southeast of Panama City and was followed by several strong aftershocks. NBC News says buildings were damaged by the quake. President Jose Raul Mulino said some roads had, quote, completely collapsed. There have been no reports of fatalities. I'm Jim Forbes.
11: Anthropic says one of its AI models submitted a false report about an unsolved murder through a Philadelphia police website. The Philadelphia Police Department says Anthropic notified authorities on October 7th about the incident and explained that the report was a result of an automated testing process. Police say the tip was flagged as spam and was never forwarded to the Real-Time Crime Center for investigation. Police said the false report was submitted through PhillyUnsolvedMurders.com, a website dedicated to unsolved homicides. More on these stories at Town.
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0: Powerhouse of the Mid-Atlantic, and we're across the Salem Radio Network and all of the affiliates here for America's Morning Show, O'Connor and Company. Good morning. I'm Larry O'Connor in the Relief Factor studio. Everyone cares about the homeless. Oh, we're not supposed to call them the homeless anymore. Our unhoused neighbors, right? Our unhoused neighbors. As you know, the official name here on the program for these people who insist on living on the sidewalks and urinating and defecating on our city parks where you're bringing your kids to swing on the swings and leaving hypodermic needles around. You know who I'm talking about. They're criminal vagrants. That's the actual legal proper term for them, not our unhoused neighbors. Everybody wants to fix that problem. So it was great here in Washington, D.C., a Tony liberal enclave called Tacoma Park, the People's Republic thereof, where J.B. Raskin is a member of the House of Representatives. They went door to door or at a festival and did a man on the street thing and asked all of the, well, rather radical leftists there, would you accept homeless people into your home if that were the new government program to solve this problem? The answers were absolutely French kiss exquisite. We're going to play that for you coming up in a bit. Also, KT McFarland joins us in the next hour, along with Dustin Grage, who reports on Minnesota politics and crime on behalf of Town Hall Media. He'll be joining us at that time. But right now, we've got Steve Robinson. Steve Robinson is a big get, as they say in the business right now, because he's the editor-in-chief of the Maine Wire. Yes, that's right. Covering Maine politics in 2026 makes you a very important person. So, Steve, thanks for carving out some time for us. Good to have you.
4: Well, thanks for that introduction. It does seem like the left here in the state of Maine has conspired to make the Maine Wire very popular these days, whether it's, you know, Graham Plattner with a Nazi tattoo and very credible rape allegations.
0: Yeah.
4: The second congressional district, which is a very important race for the House of Representatives, a potential plus two for the Republicans. And of course, the Senate race between Susan Collins and Troy Jackson, which is where we've already started voting. We have voting month, not voting day, not election day. And the first debate was this week. And Troy Jackson performed exactly like longtime watchers of Maine politics expected him to.
0: Yeah. We played the highlights here yesterday, but it was even worse. If you watched the thing from beginning to end and the entire story arc and the narrative of that debate, rather than just clips like we presented on the program yesterday, it was absolutely lights out for Susan Collins. Did she exceed expectations, or is Troy Jackson just that bad?
4: Troy Jackson's just that bad, and I think Susan Collins is that good, and I think people tend to underestimate her because of the way she physically presents. They think that they're dealing with a frail old woman, but she's very sharp, she's very smart, and she has a way of commanding people's attention through the cadence that she speaks with, and she has a mastery of the subject. You had, on the other side, Troy Jackson, a 26-year lawmaker who for 16 years was a massive advocate of expanding Medicaid welfare. For 10 years under Governor LePage, this guy was insistent on expanding Medicaid welfare to able-bodied childless adults. When he was Senate president, he did that, and he also expanded Medicaid to a broader class of non-citizens. And then on the debate stage, doesn't understand that the state sets Medicaid reimbursement rates, confuses Medicaid with Medicare. Yeah. He doesn't seem to understand the policies he's advocating for.
0: It was a beautiful moment where he thinks he's got a gotcha on Susan Collins. Oh, you're the chair of the Appropriations Committee in the Senate. Why don't you do anything about these Medicaid reimbursements? And she just said, that's a you problem. That happens in a guy. You've been responsible for that. It's almost like he doesn't know the job he's applying for.
4: Well, that's for sure. And what was uniquely refreshing, I think, is that the debater, the moderator in this situation, didn't try to fact check live in the moment. There was no Candy Crowley, a gotcha moment.
0: Steve, who is that guy? Because I got to tell you, that was one of the best jobs moderating a debate I have seen in a long time.
4: Yeah, that was Greg Lagerquist from WGME, a Sinclair affiliate. He did a fantastic job, I think. Very down the middle, didn't do the fact-checking. But there is one area where he let Troy Jackson get away, and that is the pay-to-play allegations involving his son, Chase Jackson, who was a lobbyist at the Resurgam Group with B.J. McCollister, Troy Jackson's former chief of staff. While Troy Jackson is the Senate president here in Maine, the most powerful state lawmaker, a Democratic House, Democratic Senate, Democratic governor, this guy's in charge of all the legislation that's flowing through the state house. His son is a lobbyist raking in cash. And there's one particular example where the Maine Gun Safety Coalition hands his son a $50,000 contract. And within a month, Troy Jackson, who for 20 years has been a pro-gun Democrat, he comes from northern Maine. He's got this fifth generation working man logger shtick that he's stuck to. Yeah. Within a month of his son getting a $50,000 contract, he flips his position on three specific pieces of gun control legislation: expanded background checks, 3-day waiting periods, I forget what the other one was.
0: That's
4: another specific piece of gun control legislation. But three items within a month he flips, and they end up passing. So this is a very clear example of money flowing to his son, and he changes his position. And there are many others.
0: That's textbook, though. That is the perfect example. Yeah.
4: It's Maine's version of Hunter Biden and Joe Biden. And he, on the debate stage, he just says, my son didn't do anything wrong. Independent fact checkers say so. Brett Kavanaugh, Elon Musk, Donald Trump.
0: Yeah, yeah. And then he got away with it. Well, we're speaking with Steve Robinson, editor-in-chief of the Maine Wire. But maybe your reporting on issues like that is the reason why Troy Jackson won't even stop and let you take a selfie with him. Did that really happen? You were at a minor league baseball game and he refused to let you take a selfie?
4: Yeah, he was at a Sea Dogs game with Manu Raju getting a nice softball interview. You might have thought the two of them were old friends the way they were smiling and joking up. Wow. And so I decided I'd approach him and ask him for a selfie. And he, hissed at me and tried to take my phone away from me. But I'm not surprised because I am the reporter who revealed that he has fathered two children with his second cousin. And I recently learned that his children didn't know about that until they learned about it from my reporting. So I'm not surprised.
0: No way. Oh, that's wild, Steve.
4: Steve Robinson is a curse name.
0: Yeah, you will not be invited to the next family reunion there, although it'll be an interesting one, that's for sure. Steve Robinson's our guest, is the Maine Wire. Real fast on the Senate race, because I do want to get to that House race that is super important. There's a couple of more debates coming up here, but Is it your assessment right now that everyone's saying, oh, Collins is, you know, only down by 2 points. That means she's really in the lead considering how past elections have gone. Is that sort of your assessment right now, especially because of she's leading with 50 plus voters, according to a recent AARP poll? And that's a very motivated voting block and a big one. I think that's the largest voting block in Maine.
4: Well, the polling industry, I think, is in crisis, broadly speaking. You know, Susan Collins has always overperformed polling. But the demographic we have in Maine, the voting demographic we have in Maine, has changed significantly since 2020. There was massive domestic migration during COVID. Lots of people from New York, Massachusetts, Connecticut, you know, escaping the Wuhan bat plague to come live in Maine in the coastal enclaves. And they brought their politics with them. Like 25,000 Democratic voters, mostly baby boomers, relocated to Maine. So it is a different voting block than she faced in 2020. I do expect this to be the closest election that she's ever had, but I would say that she is leading amongst independents, which are 35% to 40% of the voting base in any given election year.
0: That's super interesting. I didn't realize that. You know, you hear about the sort of right of center New Yorkers all fleeing and heading down to Florida and changing the voting makeup for the better in the Sunshine State. But you don't think about people heading north to Maine and maybe changing the culture there. Tell me about this House seat, because as you just mentioned, this House seat in Maine could actually be the difference there for Hakeem Jeffries and Mike Johnson.
4: Yes, it's a very interesting state dynamic we have where the second congressional district is the northern part of the state, rural, poor, conservative. Trump has carried it three consecutive presidential cycles while losing the state broadly. The first district has a total left lunatic in Shelley Pingree. And again, those, you know, baby boomer retirees. But Jared Golden was the incumbent Democrat, a centrist blue dog Democrat, who voluntarily gave up the seat, said D.C. was too partisan for him. He didn't want to be there anymore. He had a primary challenger who was a longtime Secretary of State and state auditor in Matt Dunlap. And so it's an open seat effectively. But former two-term Governor Paul LePage is now running for that seat. I think it's his race to lose. He's very popular in the second congressional district. Again, he's a LePage, a Trump-aligned conservative in a district where Trump is very popular. I think the polling supports him to the extent the polling can be trusted at all. He's probably leading by 4 or 5 points there. It's going to be an important race. And Matt Dunlap, by the way, is the state auditor who received whistleblower tips about Somali welfare fraud a year before that whistleblower came to us, and we blew up the story. And this was a guy who was taking taxpayer money and using it to fund his presidential campaign in Jubaland, Somalia, which involved funding a militia. And now he's claiming that he is, you know, some anti-fraud tough guy when in fact he was ignoring whistleblower complaints like that.
0: So basically, Maine is telling Minnesota to hold their beer while they get their own Somali corruption going on. Incredible. And that House seat that you just mentioned, that's a unicorn moment there. That's a Democrat seat that could flip to Republicans.
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0: You know, I got to give credit to our friends over at Fox Digital. I have a lot of friends who work at Fox Digital, even though in some respects Town Hall and Fox Digital, you know, have some competing concerns. You know, what's good for their website is good for our website. When we do well, they do well. I mean, you know, we're all in this together in our own way. And I want to give credit because they did something phenomenal. They went to a like a food festival or some sort of outdoor fall festival in Tacoma Park, Maryland. For those of you who don't know, here in the D.C. area, we refer to Tacoma Park, Maryland as the People's Republic of Tacoma. Apart. It's represented by Jamie Raskin. It's just the most liberal of the most liberal counties, the most liberal city and the most liberal county in Maryland. And it's a perfect microcosm of the politics of the greater D.C. area, especially the virtue signaling liberal white Democrats who live in Tacoma Park in very expensive homes and like to set policy for the rest of us that usually never apply to them. And that's why this is a perfect microcosm of the left in this country. And they did a man on the street interview at this festival and asked people a simple question. Would you give up your home or a room in your home if the government decided that your property is needed to house the unhoused, the homeless, those who, but for the grace of God, go you? And I don't know if they did this on purpose, but they picked every single perfect representative of the crazy, wacky, woke Marxist left. We begin, unironically, with Karen. That's right. Her name is Karen. She has pink hair. She's wearing a pro-Antifa t-shirt. And here's her opinion on this idea.
10: I mean, if we were all doing it, I'd be so gay. Do you know what I mean? And who's coming to me? Is this a decision I'm making through democratic means? Then yes. Yes, I would be so game. If I voted for it, sure.
0: There you go. Stop there for a second. Absolutely. If we're all doing it, if we got to vote for it, if we get to vote on who we get, which of course, so they put out, they get the virtue signal and say, yes, that's, I would do that. And then they put all these preconditions that they know will never actually occur. They get the credit for putting the yard sign in their lawn that signals how virtuous they are, but they know that it's never going to happen. So it's the perfect storm for Karen. That then brings us to Jaw Blake. Now, Jaw Blake is an African-American dude with sort of Bob Marley dreadlocks and I think macadamia nut lay there that he's wearing. All right, what does Jaw Blake think?
12: I don't necessarily love it, but I mean, if it was something that was beneficial, I'd at least consider it. I mean, unnecessarily, like I said, nobody wants what they have to be taken away from them, but there is something to be said about, like, you can set up things so that they're available for everybody.
0: All right, so Jaw Blake gave you the gobbledygook. I'm going to throw as many words out there that make it sound like I have compassion, but ultimately I'm not saying anything kind of answer. But the bottom line is, I don't know if I would love it, he said. So, yeah, count him as a no. Jenny Snyderman is next. And Jenny looks like a school teacher, very, very shortly cropped hair, big blue framed glasses. Here's Jenny's response.
13: I don't want to give it my private property. Are they going to reimburse me fairly? That would be helpful in making my choice.
0: Pause there. What's in it for me? Sure. I'd give up my home for the homeless. I mean, yeah, sure. But they're going to pay me for this, right? Are they making me the landlord? I get to own it. This is so beautiful. And then we get the Bernie Sanders type. Now, this is, again, part of the, you know, typical demographic. White, I believe, elderly Jewish man who probably, you know, loves Warren Beatty movies and votes socialist whenever possible. Okay, what's Steve's idea?
16: Yeah. But I think the idea of rent stabilization, for example, is an excellent idea. Yeah. You limit the rate of it.
0: As, no, I don't want anyone living in my home. But if we could get rent stabilization so my rent doesn't go up and I can stay here, then I don't have to pay so much. Then I'm fine with it. All right. And then now let's play Find the Republican. Because we got a leprechaun in the crowd. I don't know how Nina slipped through the cracks, but here we go. Take it away, Nina.
16: In order to help people stay in their homes.
17: I think that's a ridiculous idea. It's a fool's errand. The idea that somehow we're going to be better off if the government is in charge of allocating all resources, that sounds not in any way desirable.
0: There you go. That's the conservative Republican who has to live with her neighbors. So she starts speaking her mind and then realizes, oh, I better dial it back here a little bit. 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
4: With SRN News, I'm Ron Taylor. Southern California is preparing for more coastal flooding as Tropical Storm Rachel threatens the Southwest. The National Weather Service issuing a coastal flood warning through this afternoon and a high surf advisory with waves up to 7 feet. 8 structures along the coast in Long Beach have been deemed unsafe because of the high surf, while an evacuation order is in effect on the coastal community of Seaside Walk, where officials have distributed thousands of sandbags. Forecasters warn conditions could worsen today as high tides, strong winds, and heavy rain could cause flooding and beach erosion. At least 4 people are counted for dead as the first hurricane of the Atlantic season made landfall. Hurricane Isaias hit the Florida Panhandle Friday night, where it caused damage that has been described as catastrophic. The storm weakened as it moved inland but continued to cause damage, including widespread power outages. Over 600,000 customers remain without power in the area. 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
7: Here on O'Connor and Company. Good morning. Coming up in 30 minutes, our regular conversation every week at this time with Katie McFarland, former Deputy National Security Advisor, someone who knows a thing or two about what's going on in the world. We'll talk to her. And then Dustin Grage is also joining us in the next hour. He covers Minnesota politics for Town Hall. And something's happening in Minnesota that should give Republicans a little bit of hope for these elections coming up. We'll get to that in a moment. First, though, Mayor Zoran Kwame Mamdani, thank you very much. Yesterday, on the third anniversary of the October 7th terrorist attacks, the massacre at the hands of Hamas, Zoran Mamdani confirmed every single concern, I would even go so far as to say fear, that many of us had when he was elected mayor of New York City. And there were a lot of concerns and fears that we had about him. But one of them had to do with his insistence that Israel is an apartheid state. Israel doesn't have the right to exist as a Jewish state, that he wants to arrest Benjamin Netanyahu. All of the things that he said to drum up the fervor of the pro-Hamas lunatics who had taken over the Columbia University campus after the October 7th massacre and marched in the streets of New York City and Times Square on a regular basis, waving the flags of terrorist organizations. These are the people that Zoran Mamdani had drummed up into a fervor before the mayor's campaign, during the mayor's campaign, and now we wondered out loud, if he's the mayor of New York, how will he conduct himself on the 25th anniversary of the September 11th attacks in New York? How will he conduct himself and properly represent New Yorkers, all New Yorkers, and for that matter, Americans, on that

0: occasion and on the third anniversary of the October 7th massacre. And, well, we saw him yucking it up and joking and smiling with Alexandria Ocasio-Cortez, insisting on going to the September 11th commemoration, even when the family members of fallen police officers and firemen asked him not to come. We saw how he conducted himself then. And yesterday, well, we saw exactly who this man was as he put out this statement on social media. By the way, where's the video? What do you mean written statement? Hold on a second. When Netanyahu came to give a speech at the UN, you put out a video about it. You produced a whole thing, scripted, with cinematography and a teleprompter to insist that he was a war criminal, and if you could, you would arrest him, but now it turns out that you can't. Gosh, sorry about that campaign promise. I'm sorry that I got all the lunatics screaming in the streets and excited about me going after the big bag Jewish leader when he came to New York. I guess I got that one wrong. But he put out a whole beautifully produced and directed and lit and shot and cinematographed video on it. But for this, he just puts out a written statement. And boy, what a written statement it was. He throws you a bone in the first sentence. This day is profoundly painful for so many New Yorkers. It marks 3 years since the horrific war crimes of October 7th. War crimes. Well, okay, interesting turn of phrase. Why call it a war crime? You know, war crimes are conducted by a legitimate military operation. You know, you have a legitimate country with a legitimate military and a legitimate army that wears uniforms and abides by the Geneva Conventions and the regular rules of warfare. And then if you're a member of that legitimate, regulated military for a nation state, and then you violate those military norms, norms of the Geneva Convention and what have you, then you can deem that a war crime. This is not a war crime. The Hamas terrorists are not a legitimate military for a legitimate nation state. They're terrorist thugs. But so even it, when it sounds like he's acknowledging that Hamas did something terrible on October 7th, he's actually legitimizing these terrorists as some kind of regulated army that falls under the auspices of war crime. It was not a war crime. It was a barbaric act of terrorism. So you have to read these things and understand that when they choose their words, they choose them carefully to convey a message. All right, he continues. On that day, Hamas killed more than 1,100 Israelis. No, they didn't kill them. They murdered them. You see, murder is a word that you use when you're talking about a criminal act of barbarism. Killed is a word you use when you're talking about an act of war. Do you see what he's doing here? And abducted 251 others. No, they didn't abduct them. They kidnapped them and held them hostage. They tortured them. They weren't abducted. We grieve alongside our many friends and neighbors who still carry that unthinkable loss. Why don't you specify exactly who is grieving? Which of your friends and neighbors? How about the Jewish community? He never mentions the word Jewish anywhere in here. That's fascinating. Anyway, that's it. That's it for the touchy-feely, oh, I feel your pain, Israelis or people who support the state of Israel on this third anniversary of October 7th. He's done with that. Over. Now he spends the next 75% of his statement making excuses and rationalizing the terrorist act of October 7th. Here he continues his statement. The suffering did not begin nor end that day. It continued through the Israeli government's devastating ongoing genocide in Gaza, in which it has killed more than 74,000 Palestinians, including more than 21,000. By the way, you hear the 70,000 number thrown around a lot. You know what the source is for the 70,000 Palestinians killed? It could be true. I don't know. But do you know what the source is for it? It's the Hamas Health Ministry, a propaganda arm of the terrorists themselves. And of course, Mamdani and the rest of the media grabs that number and continues to convey it. Even since the so-called ceasefire, more than 1,400 Palestinians have been killed. That suffering has intensified with every Israeli bomb dropped on ambulances waiting outside hospitals, every drone strike targeting a residential building or journalist, and every ship. He goes on and on and on and on and on. The rest of it is all, it could have been written by the Hamas Ministry of Health. The man is a dirtbag. sleazeball. He has confirmed every concern any normal thinking American had about him being the mayor of New York. The reactions to this were swift and serious. Senator Rick Scott, we know Mayor Mamdani is a terrorist sympathizer, but the fact that he can't give the Jewish people one day to mourn without spreading Hamas propaganda is despicable. Mamdani's administration is an embarrassment to the people of New York and a constant insult to the Jewish community. The best thing he could have done today was to keep his terrorist sympathizing mouth shut. This is why Rick Scott is a friend of this program, and he's welcome here anytime. That's brilliant. That's exactly what needed to be said. Where was Chuck Schumer saying that? Jewish Chuck Schumer from Brooklyn. Where's his opinion of Zohran Mamdani's statement? Speaker Mike Johnson, Mayor Mamdani had an opportunity today to unite New Yorkers on the anniversary of the horrific tragedy of October 7th, where Hamas terrorists, bankrolled by Iran, brutally murdered, raped, and wounded 1,200 innocent people and kidnapped 251 more, including American citizens. But instead, he chose division. Well said, Speaker Johnson. Also, why he's a friend of this program, Senator Cruz, utterly disgraceful. Comrade Mamdani effectively declares a day of mourning for the Hamas terrorists who lost their lives raping and murdering innocent civilians. Just beyond the pale. Friend of the program, Seth Mandel, who is a columnist at Commentary, said, the question is not whether Mamdani's statement is as grotesque as everyone says. Of course it is. The question is whether it was its entire point, and that the mayor of New York City is just trying to bait Jews on their day of sorrow. It's all so deeply pathetic. Later in the evening, Zohran Mamdani attended a candlelight vigil at a place of worship in New York City on behalf of the Jewish community and on behalf of the victims of the October 7th massacre. And apparently this is supposed to be some sort of wonderful gesture and token that Mayor Mamdani did, that he went and just stood there silently at the vigil. Okay, fine. Let's give him the benefit of the doubt that he just, I want to be there. I want to pay my respects. I want to be there for the Jewish community, even though he said nothing about the Jewish community in his statement. But here's the problem. The radical, crazy, insane, lunatic, left-wing, pro-Hamas, pro-terrorist, anti-Semitic New Yorkers who helped Zohran Mamdani win the seat in the mayor's office, they were outraged that Mamdani would stand at this candlelight vigil. And, oh, by the way, they said ahead of time that if Mamdani shows up, they were going to be there to scream and heckle him. All right, now think this through for a minute. Yeah, who are the good guys and the bad guys here, where the protesters decide that they want to take the occasion of a candlelight vigil for the 1,200 plus dead from the terrorist attack? They want to go there and shout down the people who are praying for the people who were killed, the people who are there to do a candlelight vigil and ask God for some comfort in their grief. These people come and they want to start screaming and protesting those who are trying to mourn the dead. I think we know who the good guys and bad guys are here. You may oppose Israel, but you really want to go out on this day and instead of treating it like the solemn occasion that it should be, you want to treat it like what? Gaza Liberation Day? Is that what we're really celebrating here? Palestine's great victory and achievement over the evil demonic state of Israel? That's sure what it seems like. But put yourself in Mamdani's place for a minute. You know that if you show up at this candlelight vigil, these lunatics are going to come and disrupt it. They're going to create a scene. They're going to scream and shout at you and make you the center of attention. So what do you do? What does a responsible, disciplined leader do? They stay home. They put down their phone, they turn off the lights, and they just sit this one out so that they don't become the story, so they don't become the center of attention, so they don't bring these lunatics out to disrupt a candlelight vigil. That's what a responsible person does. So what did Mamdani do? Well, take a look at this, take a listen, because this was the scene when Zohran Mamdani made it all about himself. That's the sound of a candlelight vigil. The solemn prayer service on behalf of the dead and the still mourning, on behalf of the family members who were slaughtered that day. That's the sound of the vigil because Zora Mamdani decided to put out the atrocious, disgusting, despicable statement that he did, and then he decided that he would go grandstand, virtue signal, stand silently during this vigil and make himself the story. What a piece of garbage. I'm sorry. You know what I mean? I don't like to name call. That man and the people who were there aligning themselves with him, piece of garbage. Oh, by the way, after the vigil, Mayor Mamdani finished the evening with a private dinner with Palestinian Americans. You know, doing a little victory.
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0: We've had some great secretaries of state in American history. We've had some pretty lousy secretaries of state in American history, some of them in our lifetime. But our current secretary of state, Marco Rubio, appointed by President Donald Trump, he's sort of breaking the mold here in many respects. We're used to a secretary of state traveling abroad and making the case for American foreign policy and diplomacy and defending what America stands for and what our ideals are. But yesterday, in Athens, the cradle of democracy, or the origins of democracy, with a stunning backdrop of the Parthenon behind him as the sun was setting, a golden hour, as the kids like to say, our Secretary of State, Marco Rubio, didn't just defend American policy and American values, principles, and ideals. He defended Western civilization, and he did it at a time and in a place where it desperately needs to be defended. And yes, he chose October 7th to make this case. Let's listen to some of the highlights of this speech together, shall we? Go ahead.
14: Now, I know that to modern ears, what I just described, this way of life may sound odd. It may even sound cruel. The ideal of many ideologies in our time is frankly become a world of perfect safety, a world devoid of risk or failure, where neither the glory of victory nor the shame of defeat. Too often, these days, we build downwards. We design our standards to ensure that no one will lose. We preoccupy ourselves more with the comfort of the worst than the potential of the best. We hold the most exceptional things among us hostage to the average, the ordinary, the mediocre. The men who made the Parthenon, they built upwards. They held that the highest and most noble aspiration in life was to surpass all others, to strive to be the best in all things. The ancient Greek city-states were filled. They were filled with intense passion and rivalry and faction and conflict. But from that constant struggle for distinction, from that came the great flowering of art and philosophy and political and intellectual energy that would transform a collective of Mediterranean cities into the birthplace of the greatest civilization in the world.
0: State Department put out some advance notes on this and said that Secretary Rubio was talking about the stakes for Western civilization. And I know that it's pretty popular these days to just want to focus on what's going on in our country, our economy, our gas prices. I get it. And I focus on that a lot. We should focus on that a lot. But we've got to keep an eye on what's going on here. When you go to Europe, when you go to Athens, Greece, and lay out the foundational basis for Western civilization, and yes, a superior culture and civilization to all that came before it and continues to be superior, when you make that case, you are being America first, because we embody the finish line of Western civilization. For all its cuts and bruises and scars and glory, that's who we are. And that's what Secretary Rubio did. There's more here. Let's go to clip 18.
14: Today, too much of the West has forgotten this quality. Over time, we in the West came to feel ashamed of the very things that made us exceptional. We felt embarrassed that our achievements set us apart from the rest of the world. Our prosperity somehow became a source of guilt. We no longer believed we deserved and had earned our greatness. The word nationalism became a dirty word, And so we tore down our monuments, we condemned our own history, and in too many places we taught our children to be ashamed of the countries they would inherit. In the process, we opened our borders and outsourced our industry and allowed our militaries to wither and to decay. And with every passing year, we seem to outsource more of our sovereignty, transferring our decisions to global bureaucracies far beyond the reach of our control.
0: Be clear, when he says we and our, yes, he's talking about the United States of America, but he's talking about Europe as well and the European Union, everything that he just laid out there. And on this day, on October 3rd, on the anniversary of the Islamic terrorist attack against Israel, on the same day that here at home in the United States, we arrested an 18-year-old homegrown ISIS sympathizer from Muslim Somali refugees, on the same day that the United States is leading a military effort against the leading state sponsor of Islamic terrorism on the planet, the Republic of Iran, Marco Rubio went there. He called it out. This is clip 21.
14: Who goes down with the ship? This is wholly different from what we see even now. For example, from fanatics like the radical mullahs of Iran, whose cult of death hails child suicide bombers as national heroes and portrays martyrdom as an end to itself. Our heroes may be willing to die for their cause, but our heroes do not worship death. It is precisely because we value life that we come to recognize the heroism in those who would sooner sacrifice it than to betray their principles. Now, we take the West conception of these things, heroism, honor, duty, we take these things for granted. We assume that these somehow are universal to all people in all times and in all places. They are not. They are the product of a distinct character.
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19: News this hour from Town Hall. I'm Ron Taylor. At a large GOP rally in Tennessee yesterday, President Trump approaching and addressing regional issues and speaking to supporters, rallying the troops together to make sure they vote in the midterms. The large event puts the campaign spotlight on Tennessee voters ahead of the midterms. President Trump predicting good things for Tennessee.
20: On November 3rd, we are going to reelect Bill Hagerty to the United States Senate. Thank you, Bill. Great guy. You're a great guy. We're going to send Marsha Blackburn to the governor's mansion. She's going to do a great job.
19: The president asking a favor from Republicans in Tennessee.
20: And in this election, I'm asking you to do me a favor, pretend. Just pretend that I'm running. Because you know, when I run, we get 48% more votes. 48%. And in a way, we are running. So pretend that I'm running and go out. You got to get out of vote.
19: A major earthquake and serious aftershocks in Panama on Friday. The Los Angeles County Fire Department is teaming up to help out.
2: The 7.7 magnitude quake struck the nation Friday afternoon, damaging buildings. It was followed by a huge 6.6 magnitude aftershock and dozens of others. 10 members of the department's International Urban Search and Rescue Team have deployed. 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Captain Aaron Caton explained the mission.
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2: The team deployed Friday night. LACFD also said that its full 79-member heavy rescue team is on alert. I'm Rich Cassone.
19: Southern California prepares for more coastal flooding as tropical storm Rachel is just hours away from making landfall. The National Weather Service issued a coastal flood warning through this afternoon and a high surf advisory. 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
19: Some political analysts say the country could be heading for a major realignment and that the 2030 census may bring it into sharper focus. Here's Bill Alexander.
23: Analysts point to population shifts toward the South and West, arguing they could reshape congressional representation and electoral influence in the next decade. Some also see the trend as part of a broader rise in Christian conservative and populist politics, with possible effects as soon as the 2028 election. The forecast remains debated, but the stakes of the next census are already drawing attention. I'm Bill Alexander reporting.
19: A dietary supplement for babies has been voluntarily recalled due to its alcohol content. Pacific Health Sciences announcing this week the company voluntarily recalling one lot of its Baby's Magic Tea brand Baby's Sleep Grape Water after FDA testing identified undeclared alcohol in the product. The recall was packaged in four fluid-ounce amber bottles inside blue boxes. More at townhall.com. Last week, President Trump honored tech leaders and scientists at the Golden Age of Innovation Summit in Washington. The president says the U.S. has been a leader in scientific innovation since the beginning.
20: For 250 years, the United States has led the world in innovation and transformed the lives of countless people using science and technology.
19: He went on to list a series of American scientific accomplishments.
20: We tamed electricity, invented the light bulb, developed the airplane, harnessed the atom, unleashed the power of personal computers, created the Internet.
19: The president awarded Elon Musk and other American innovators the nation's highest honors for scientific and technological achievement. Mr. Trump marveled at what's on the horizon. Other honorees on hand included Google co-founder Sergey Brin and NVIDIA CEO Jensen Huang. The WNBA finals are set. The Golden State Valkyries will take on the Atlanta Dream in the best-of-seven championship series. More at Town Hall.
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0: 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Coming up in 30 minutes, Dustin Grage, who covers politics and law and order and crime and everything Minnesota, don't you know, for Town Hall. There's a lot going on in Minnesota, and we'll get his take coming up in 30 minutes. Right now, there's so much to talk about here with K2 McFarland, so let's just get right to it. K2 McFarland, of course, the former deputy national security advisor under President Trump in the first term, friend of the program, and all around great gal. Can I call you a great gal, KT McFarland?
27: Better than calling me an old lady.
0: Never. How dare you? Listen, there's so much I want to ask you about, but I want to start here with yesterday being the third anniversary of the October 7th terrorist attacks. Mamdani's statement that was atrocious, and but just sort of where we are right now, where we're still having pro-Hamas protesters. On that solemn day yesterday, KT, they were in the streets wearing their keffiyehs, shouting for intifada here in this country.
27: You know, Lenin had an expression of useful idiots, he called them. And they were people who really didn't know any better, but were following the trends of the moment. And in Lenin's case, it would be the communists could use these useful idiots to help their cause, because people would kind of get scared of the communists. But the useful idiots were great. They looked okay. They looked normal. And yet they were espousing crazy stuff. And that's what I'm seeing across the country, across the world, of all the useful idiots that are not working for the communists now, but they're working for Iran. They're working for terrorist regimes, because they don't even know when they say, oh, from the river to the sea, they don't even know what that means. What that means is from the Jordan River to the Mediterranean Sea. In other words, it's all going to be Muslim. It's all going to be radical Muslims from the Jordan River to the Mediterranean Sea. Well, guess what's in the middle of that? The state of Israel. So it's calling for the annihilation of Jews and the destruction of the state of Israel. I bet most of the people wearing the keffiyehs jumping up and down in front of the posters have no idea that that's what it means. It's just cool thing to do. Cool thing to do. Nice weather. Let's go out and protest something. So let's go protest Israel. Yeah.
0: Or when they say free Palestine, I don't know if they know that Hamas, Hezbollah, Iran, most of those Islamic states, they consider Palestine to be the nation of Israel. When they say they're not anti-Semitic, they're anti-Zionist, they need to know that every Jew living in Israel, by definition, is a Zionist. So they're really opposing every single Jew who lives in Israel. They may be the idiots, but Zohra Mamdani is not an idiot. Is he Lenin in this picture, if I can just continue your analogy?
27: Lenin, maybe Stalin. You know, Mondami's thing is to have promised, I'm a New Yorker, so what Mondami did was promise everybody everything. Free transportation, free childcare, free groceries, everything's going to be free. And he hasn't delivered on any of it. He can't deliver on any of it. So what does he do? He distracts people by saying terrible things about Israel, and I'm going to arrest Bibi Netanyahu if he comes to the United Nations. It's stuff that Mondami can't do, but it distracts from the attention of his failed campaign promises. But what it, I think it really points to a bigger thing. And Jeff Bezos, you know, the founder of Amazon, gazillionaire, he says a really fascinating interview yesterday with Bret Baier.
0: Yeah, and I've got some clips for it. We might be playing that later in the show, but give us a preview here.
27: Okay, so the preview is that here's Bezos, Californian, probably predisposed. He was a big Obama supporter, predisposed towards being a Democrat, liberal. He said, look, the problem today, and it's beyond just Israel, the problem today is that the left has sort of classified anybody who hasn't succeeded as somebody who must be oppressed. Therefore, anybody who has succeeded, Bezos obviously being one of them, is clearly an oppressor. Mm-hmm. So it's no longer dividing the world into can and can't. You know, it's like if you're not succeeding, it's not on you. It's not your fault. It's not because you haven't had the ambition or the hard work or the gumption or the talent. It's because you've been oppressed. And if you've been oppressed, there's got to be an oppressor. So what's one of the most successful states in the world? Israel. So what is Israel? Oh, must be an oppressor. That's why they're so successful. So therefore, from the river to the sea, let's get rid of Israel.
0: And that is exactly what they're learning in our universities here in America and in Western Europe, for that matter. Which brings us to this remarkable speech from Secretary of State Marco Rubio yesterday. I'm sure you saw it. We just played many clips, but I saved this one for your reaction. Clip 22, please, gang. Let's play this and we'll get KT's immediate reaction.
7: The history of Greece shows us an image of ourselves. It shows us that ours is the inheritance of great heroes, and that we should be proud, that we should be intensely proud of where we come from. We should marvel at what our forefathers carved out of this countryside. The story of our civilization is the greatest story ever known to man. And it began here, with the first men and women of the West. From them we can rediscover the virtues, the courage, and the strength to confront the dangers that we face.
0: Standing before the Parthenon, connecting the dots in the through line from Greece, Western civilization, to the United States of America, a child of Cuban immigrants, refugees to America, now the Secretary of State. KT McFarland, how important was this speech yesterday?
27: I don't think it's going to sway voters, but it was profoundly important because he laid out the case for the value of Western civilization, and he traced the direct lineage between Athens to Rome to Charlemagne to the British Empire to the American cause for freedom. And he talked about our founding fathers, and he said our founding fathers studied the ancient Greeks. They studied Plutarch. They studied them all. They were not naive about the potential drawbacks and evils of mankind, but they crafted a government that would serve the people and would be the voice of the people. And to me, it was just one of the most profound speeches ever. It's right up there with a Reagan speech of tear down this wall. It's the eloquence of Marco Rubio, the intellectual thought that went into that speech, just the whole thing, the presentation of it, and a profound cheering on and defense of Western values. Not only do you have to defend them, we're proud of them, and
0: that's
27: we should be proud of them.
0: Apologize for what? Yeah,
27: what?
0: Exactly.
27: Yeah, I mean, and that's the sickness that's taken over the West and America, is that we're kind of ashamed of who we are and what our background is and what our heritage is. And to see someone like Marco Rubio, and we all know his personal story, you know, fled communism, came to America, started with nothing, and now is the Secretary of State, probably one of the greatest secretaries of state You know, I put him up there with Jefferson and probably ahead of even Kissinger.
0: Wow.
27: And when Marco Rubio talks like that, he reminds us of who we are and why we should be proud. And that's what's missing in America today. We've lost our sense of self and we've lost our soul. And he speaks to the soul. I just thought it was a profound speech. Everyone should take the 23 minutes they've got in the day and listen to it. It was great.
0: Meanwhile, just north of where he was standing, the conflict between Russia and Ukraine continued. Not necessarily a battle for Western civilization. It's actually a pretty old fight that's been going on for generations. But it got nasty again with Russia launching a new missile attack. Ukraine had done some drone attacks earlier. Is there any end in sight for this, as Russia seems to have a second wind?
27: You know, the war has so many different chapters, and this war has many different chapters, and it's now entered a drone fight, and it's drone against drone. Ukraine's drones are probably better. Russia's time, I think, is running out, but somehow Putin clings to power. One thing that I was thinking yesterday, when the reports are that there's a bioweapons leak in a Russian lab, and that it maybe is some kind of you know, chemical, biological weapon, a bubonic plague kind of thing, and that where the Russians were building, we know historically the Russians have, the Soviet Union prior to that had one of the most active biological chemical weapons labs scattered all over the Soviet Union, where they were doing what they weren't supposed to be doing, what they'd agreed not to do, but they were, quote, studying, i.e. therefore developing biological chemical weapons, and this looks like it's a lab leak. And having been fooled me once,
0: yeah, right. Where have I heard this story before?
27: Yeah, exactly. It was a Chinese bioweapons lab that gave us COVID, and maybe this is what it is again. So, what does that mean? Well, obviously, we pay attention. We hope it isn't. The Russians aren't going to. They're going to try to cover it up. Hopefully, they're a little smarter about how they handle it than the Chinese. But the one thing I kept thinking is, wow, is that something that actually potentially brings Putin down? If he can't manage this, if it is a biological weapon, if it is some kind of new plague, and he doesn't tap it down and get it under control and somehow it spreads, this could be a real nail in Putin's coffin.
0: For people who set their clocks for... For people who set their clocks for 8 a.m. on Thursday so they can hear KT McFarland, you once again delivered. Love having you on, KT. We'll talk to you.
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1: Some people have come to, they've been taught, I think incorrectly, but they've been taught that in this whole kind of oppressor-oppressed framework, and that success is villainy. Success is not villainy. You can be a billionaire if you start a hamburger stand, you have 10 people, and it works really well, and you open a second one, and you open a third one, now you're employing 30 people, and then you open, 10 more, and so on. Pretty soon you have 1,000 hamburger restaurants, and you are a billionaire. This is a real story, by the way. It's with chicken tenders. It's the Raising Cane. You know?
2: Yeah, why don't you tell us chicken tenders? And that's Jeff Bezos, as you just heard KT McFarland discussing. Yeah, this whole myth that it's the oppressor and the oppressed, and if you're successful, you must be an oppressor. That's Marxist claptrap. Is what it is, but it's said, it's declared, it's never responded to, because people like Jeff Bezos are, and I'm no big fan of Jeff Bezos, but he's supposed to apologize for his success. He's supposed to apologize for ricking his ass off and actually getting something done and succeeding. That must mean he's the oppressor. But he's right. That's what they're learning, and that's what they're saying, and they're never responded to. It was quite an interview that he gave with Bret Baier on Fox News Channel, and much of the focus had to do with the space program that he is instituting. This is Blue Origin. They did the schlocky little gimmicky send Katy Perry to space so she can act like she's an astronaut garbage. But this is a real program, and it's competing with other, like Elon Musk's SpaceX. Let's get to a little bit of what he had to say here about the plans for privatized space travel. Let's get right to it with clip 26.
3: What flies on it first?
1: Well, the first thing we'll fly on it is a vehicle called Blue Ring. Blue Ring is a vehicle that Blue Origin manufactures, this for moving payloads, interesting payloads, multiple payloads into different orbits all around Earth and even to lunar vicinity. It can even take things to Mars. So it's a very versatile transportation vehicle for in-space transportation, and that's the first thing we'll fly.
3: You're asking the FAA to go from 12 to 50 launches a year from one pad.
1: Yeah.
3: So that's one a week.
1: Yeah, that's one a week, and we're building three more pads, so we'll have a total of four pads that we're under construction right now, and our goal is to fly every day, and then once we're flying every day, we want to fly every hour. And then once we're flying every hour, we want to fly every minute. And by the way, that's where I lose the team. They think I'm crazy. We're going to fly every minute. But I've seen crazy things before come true. So at Amazon one time, I told people that we'd one day have 100 million Amazon Prime members. And I thought the leadership team at Amazon thought I was nuts. But today we have several hundred Amazon Prime members. So these things can happen. And you'll see that space travel becomes much more routine than it has been to date.
3: I mean, once a day, once an hour. Do you have any issues from the Space Coast neighbors? The Homeowners Association?
1: Yeah, Cape Canaveral is a national treasure because it's a big area that's designed for launches. But this is going to, we do have to figure out how to use it much more efficiently. It's actually a really good point.
2: This is how tech tycoons talk. This is how visionaries and entrepreneurs talk. They dream out loud and then they make it happen. We're on the brink of an extraordinary time right now. And I hope you recognize that when it comes to space exploration, space travel, and harnessing space to, further our civilization and further our technological needs. He went on to talk about our next step, going to the moon. And by the way, he's working sort of in tandem, but also on parallel tracks in competitiveness with SpaceX. That's a good thing. That's a very good thing. We want these two to be competitive because then each of them will force the other to improve. Here he is talking about going to the moon.
3: And for the conspiracists out there, just to be clear, we have been there before.
1: We absolutely have been to the moon. We went there in 1969. People ask, why is it that it's so hard for us to do if we did it way back in 1969? And what you have to know is we spent 3% of GDP when we did it in 1969, almost 3% of GDP. So it was very expensive. Today, we're going to do it at much lower cost, and we're going to this time go to the moon to stay. It won't just be
2: going to the moon to stay. This is good stuff, and this is exciting times for us and for our children. I hope you're enjoying it. I hope you recognize what's happening. By the way, speaking of Elon Musk, another tech tycoon who wants to take us not just to the moon, but then on to Mars. It was announced that today President Trump will be awarding Elon Musk the National Medal of Science. That ceremony will be at the White House. For everyone who thought that Musk and Trump were on the outs and that they were having a feud and they were angry at each other, they were. But apparently it's all been repeated.
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5: With SRN News, I'm Ron Taylor. Southern California bracing for more coastal flooding. As Tropical Storm Rachel threatens the Southwest, the National Weather Service issuing a coastal flood warning through this afternoon and a high surf advisory with waves up to 7 feet. Eight structures along the coast in Long Beach have been deemed unsafe because of the high surf. While an evacuation order is in effect in the coastal community of Seaside Walk, where officials have distributed thousands of sandbags there, forecasters warn conditions could worsen today as high tides, strong winds, and heavy rain could cause flooding and beach erosion. At least four people are dead after the first hurricane of the Atlantic season made landfall. Hurricane Isaias hit the Florida Panhandle Friday night, where it caused damage that has been described as catastrophic. Isaias killed two people in Florida and two in Alabama. The storm weakened as it moved inland, but continued to cause damage. Over 600,000 customers remain without power. This is SRN News.
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7: Studio.
8: Well, this is embarrassing. I've been talking up our next guest, not just here on the show, but to all my colleagues at Town Hall about the great work that he's been doing. Really, he started writing columns for Town Hall and doing great work on the ground in Minnesota back when Tim Walz, the governor, was named as the running mate for Kamala Harris. He's absolutely killing it. And all this stuff. This is the problem with working in a virtual world and a virtual office like we do at Town Hall. All this time I pronounced his last name wrong. That Dustin Grage is doing a great job. And probably half my colleagues are like, who are you talking about? It's Grage. Dustin Grage, Minnesota-based journalist, columnist at Town Hall, joins us now. Dustin, I'm so sorry. What a moron I am.
9: Literally only one person has ever gotten it right in my entire life without any prompts. And that was my first grade teacher. And that's literally it, Larry. So don't feel offended by it.
8: All right. I'm in good company then. Listen, there's a lot to get to, but let's first talk about the story we led with today, which was the arrest announced by the U.S. attorney there in Minnesota of a homegrown ISIS-aligned terrorist, 18 years old. Dustin, they're calling him a Minnesota man. He is the son of two Somali refugees, and he grew to hate America so much that he wanted to shoot up the Mall of America. Tell us what you know about this and whether this is sort of indicative of a trend of violence that we're seeing in that community.
9: No, it's absolutely a trend. And Larry, I think you mentioned on the program the other day, my actual state senator, Michael Holmstrom, he had mentioned that this has actually been a problem specifically with malls. When we lived in the community of St. Cloud, when we went to college together, we actually had a stabbing by an Islamic terrorist back then. Now, thankfully, there's a police officer on scene. They were able to take out the threat and everything was fine. And thankfully, in this case, the threat was actually, it never happened because the FBI was so on the ball with this, they actually got them before the act could actually occur. But yes, this has been a problem for a while. It's been a problem with terrorism, and that's why the FBI has such a large presence in Minnesota, in particular because of the Mall of America. A lot of people may not know this, but the Mall of America is actually a massive hub for the country when it comes to fraudulently doing all this fraud, human trafficking, and terrorism recruitment because of the close proximity to the airport and the Muslim community here in Minnesota. So it's been a massive problem, but thankfully they were able to get this. And also to point out here, the gang violence that is also occurring in Minnesota right now, the amount that we've seen in the last week, it's really pushing through to normal people. And I'm not talking about like people who might listen to the Larry program or Town Hall and all of us political folks, but people who just struggle to get to work for 8-9 hours with their commute.
8: Yeah, and the normal.

0: Dummies, we like to call them.
1: Actually, they're... read their kids a story before bedtime.
0: Yeah.
1: These people are finally paying attention because it's hitting their neighborhoods now.
0: And tell me more about...
1: They don't flinch when this happens in Minneapolis, but now that's happening, bled into the suburbs, now people are paying attention.
0: Right, Eden Prairie and Bloomington and other neighboring communities there. And tell me a little bit about this, what appears to be kind of a woke, politically correct mandate from the left. And God knows you've got a lot of those types there in your area, Dustin. Who are bucking at the idea of referring to these as Somali gangs. They're like, oh, no, this is just typical gang. This is like the Crips and the Bloods. It's not really like the Crips and Bloods. This is very much a Somali phenomenon, is it not?
1: Mm-hmm. Yeah, to the point that the legacy media here in Minnesota was playing defense for Democrats on this. I mean, we've had Democrat politicians, they refuse to acknowledge that it's specifically a Somali problem. In fact, when we bring it up, the legacy media has come out and said, we can't actually call it out as Somali gains. We can't call it out as Somali fraud. And I just have to point out, Larry, when this was happening, just with the fraud, because this is the preemptive to what we're seeing with the gains now, there was whistleblowers coming out going after this fraud. They're saying, hey, these Somali nonprofits are a problem. People were released from their jobs, fired from their positions, and retaliated by Tim Walz because they were deemed racist and labeled that way for the rest of their careers. The same thing is now happening with gangs. We have Minneapolis politicians, specifically prosecutors, who earlier in this year, Mary Moriarty, she's a DSA-backed candidate for prosecutor here in Minnesota. Thankfully, she's going to lose. And she isn't running for re-election now because she's so in the dumps with popularity. Now they're just trying to replace her with another DSA candidate. But specifically her, earlier in the year, she had went out and she did a massive video public statement tour saying there are no Somali roving gangs. This was about 5-6 months ago. Well, what do you know? Just this last week, law enforcement is saying across multiple agencies throughout the metro right now, Minneapolis, St. Paul, that this is such a problem. We need a regional task force to address Somali gangs.
0: Wow.
1: Now, this is happening despite these defund the police politicians, these soft on crime prosecutors. Thankfully, we have great law enforcement. Now, the next thing, Larry, is we're going to have to now replace the politicians so we can actually support law enforcement and keep Minnesotans safe.
0: Well, Dustin, and also, thankfully, there's an election. It's coming up in less than 4 weeks now, and it seems pretty damn competitive there. Let's start with this all-important Senate race. Our former colleague, Michelle Tafoya, she was part of the Town Hall podcast family, and then she decided to hang up her microphone and run for Senate. I keep seeing these polls that show it neck and neck, toss up. Is this as close as it appears to us right now in Minnesota? Because I don't want to be fooled again, Dustin. I keep hearing that Minnesota has a chance to vote for a Republican, and then they always disappoint me.
1: So in the way I'm going to give you guys some hope here is I've worked on these statewide campaigns before I got into commentary with Town Hall. And I actually worked on the races that were the two closest in the last two decades here in Minnesota. Jim Schultz, who ran against Keith Ellison, lost by less than a percentage point. Ryan Wilson, who ran for auditor last time, finished within 0.3% of winning. That was in 2022, just one cycle ago. That was before the fraud. That was before Tim Walz ran for a vice president. And that was before Republicans actually had some authority to be able to punch and get into the national headlines to be able to actually expose this, because we know the local legacy media won't do it. We just saw how this last week they're using the same playbook they've always done to try to actually run cover for Democrats. But all this stuff has changed the game completely. And yes, now we're seeing in the public polls, not internals, public polls that are deemed the most accurate pollsters over the last decade, label this race as tied right now, dead heat. That's what Angie Craig, the Democrat opponent who is facing Peggy Flanagan, also predicted.
0: Yep.
1: And now I'm hearing these polls are internal, and they won't tell me the exact number, but they are saying they're arriving to the same conclusion as the public polls. They're a little bit different models, but they're arriving at the same conclusion that this is a real race. And I was told, I won't say by who, but it's someone high up, a very high probability we're going to see funding also coming to the state now from national groups.
0: Oh, yeah, I would think so.
1: Yeah.
0: Listen, that's not only obviously important to our listener family at WWTC, the Patriot in Minneapolis, listening to us right now, but this has national implications. Even if some money from D.C. and from some of the MAGA inks, even if it doesn't help Michelle Tafoya win that race, which I think it could, she is a dynamic candidate, but making Flanagan and the Democrats spend more money in a state that they can't afford to spend money on, that helps Ken Paxton in Texas. Mm-hmm. That helps John Husted in Ohio, and on and on and on. So you're watching this going right down to the wire. It's a nail biter.
1: Yeah, no, completely. And the big issue here is the fraud. This is a specific localized issue. So honestly, a lot of these national trends, they don't even matter here in the state because everything is so local when it comes to the fraud. This is being pulled consistently as the number one issue. And now I didn't really see this coming, but an October surprise is Somali violence on top of all of it. So and also just to connect all that, there was Somali fraud that got us to the position we're currently in. Now we add violence to it and Democrats running cover for them when average Minnesotans, they're kind of pissed off, Larry. So this is only going to help the outlook for Republicans in the state. And also you mentioned it's going to help the national races 100% because we have dramatically more funding as Republicans nationally. So just dumping a couple million here would completely tear apart the Democrats and their ability to spread out money. But also the other races in this state, Keith Ellison is currently losing in the polls by 2 to 3% right now.
0: I was going to bring that up.
1: And
0: next,
1: we are Justin. Actually funding this race more than Democrats. We're going to win that seat. That's a plus one right there. The auditor's race, this one's a little bit more interesting, but the Republicans actually had by 7 points, mostly because the Democrat has no name ID. So that's going to come back a little bit. Uh-huh. It's not going to be 7 point win. But the name state auditor, when all this fraud's happening, that's 2 statewide seats. And Larry, we are tied for second for the longest drought in the country of 20 years with California for not electing the statewide Republican. Only New York beats us by one cycle.
0: Incredible.
1: But we're tied. We are due for a change election here in Minnesota, and this is the opportunity.
0: Dustin Grege is our guest. He's a Minnesota-based journalist, and he writes columns at Town Hall Media, of course. And, Dustin, you mentioned this. By the way, I love the fact. So, basically, Peggy Flanagan can go up there and do what all the Democrats nationwide are doing and just seem Trump, Trump, Trump, Trump, Trump. And Minnesotans are like, yeah, we don't care. We're worried. We're angry about the fraud, and it really is making a difference. Let's hone in more on this Keith Ellison thing, because even more so than Flanagan, frankly, he is at the center of this fraud story that Nick Shirley helped uncover. Are you telling me that he really is behind right now and could lose? Because not only is that important for, you know, justice, but it also sort of takes Keith Ellison off the stage because he has bigger ambitions for his future.
1: Oh, completely. And Larry, I think you might be aware of this, but back when Tim Walz was running for vice president, Kamala Harris was running for president, who was on the short list for the national attorney general position? It was Keith Ellison right there. When I say we dodged a bullet as a country, think about how terrible those two candidates are leading this country. But imagine the personnel that was about to come in as well. Keith Ellison has had national implications for a long time. He ran for DNC chair. Thankfully, he lost.
0: Remember, yeah.
1: But also, like, he's been in the national scene for a while. He is leading most of these attorney general fights as well. So when these attorney generals groups of like 12 Democrats and they come forward and do a group suit against other people, Keith Ellison's usually at the top of the
0: tip
1: list,
0: of the spear.
1: Actually leading the fight. And he's using Minnesota taxpayer dollars, which, of course, is flooded with fraud, to be able to bring these suits forward. So, it's a major implications, not just for Minnesota, but the country.
0: Dustin Grege, I only less than a minute, but I keep hearing Amy Klobuchar is a lock. There's no way she's so popular. Is she, or is she getting dragged down with this stuff, too?
1: No, absolutely. She's getting dragged down about it. And I pointed this out in January. I had exposed an earmark, $1 million earmark to a now Somali nonprofit that's being investigated for fraud. And also, get this, Larry, a lot of people didn't know this until recently. Also, a brother of an individual who runs that organization has ISIS connections. So she can't run away from this. We recently found some unfolded video of her holding upside down flags at a Somali rally. She is the precipice of what has brought these people into Minnesota. So, and yes, we're seeing millions being dumped in.
0: We got to break
1: there. She is absolutely vulnerable. She's a harder one to beat, but She's vulnerable.
0: All right, so there's hope in Minnesota. Stay tuned, The Patriot. We'll there's have hope. Dustin Greggy back.
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0: Let's hop across the border from Minnesota to Michigan there, where I am compelled to say that as of now, Minnesota seems to have the better football team in college football since they finally defeated Michigan after many years of fruitless attempts to win the Little Brown Jug. Every, you know, decade they get to win that game, and it was ugly to see Minnesota beat Michigan. That said, we're in this together, Golden Gophers. We got to defeat these Democrat candidates. You've got your Senate race. I'm doing my best, and you need to help us out in Michigan as well, as we have one of the most important Senate races this time around, because the Democrat nominee is a radical, Abdul El Sayed. You want to know how radical he is? Leland Vittert, my buddy at News Nation, asked him a very simple question that should be very easy for an American politician running for the U.S. Senate to answer. Who is a bigger threat to America, and who is a bigger threat on the world stage, Iran or Israel? You want to know why voters in Michigan, Democrats, are reluctant to support this guy? Because he can't answer that basic question. And by the way, not answering that question is an answer unto itself. Who's a bigger threat, Iran or Israel? Take a listen to this. Clip 25, please.
3: One of your supporters we interviewed seemed to think that Iran was a bigger threat. Israel, you seemed to think Israel was a bigger threat than Iran to the United States. Do you agree?
15: Well, look, at the end of the day, our job is to address our issues diplomatically. But, you know, right now, we are in the war in Iran in part because of the advocacy of the Israeli Prime Minister. There's no disagreement on that. He came to the Situation Room and advocated for the war. And we're now paying, what, $1,600 for it? Our gas, our groceries are unaffordable. And that's on top of the billions in tax dollars that we spend sending our money over there. Now, how we think about a threat, that's...
3: I mean, you're going to be a senator. What do you view as the biggest threat?
15: I've been more than extremely clear about this. I don't want our tax dollars being used to subsidize war abroad. I don't want our tax dollars being used to fund unconditionally foreign militaries. I think it's important that we be the first among equals to enforce international law against any and every country that breaks it. So this sort of like hypothetical, who's a bigger threat, is a dumb question. I'm sorry.
0: He won't answer because we know the answer. He won't answer because he knows it will hurt him in the election. We know his answer. By the way, lost in the mix of all of this, did you hear what he said? He wants America to be first among equals on the world stage when it comes to foreign policy and national security. First among equals? He's running for the United States Senate in the United States of America so that America can be first among equals on the world stage? No, no, no. We lead the world, and we have to lead the world. There's no first among equals here. So there's that, and that's kind of a problem for him right now in Michigan, because as we showed you yesterday, this focus group of Jewish Democrats, they cannot bring themselves, because he can't bring himself to say that Iran's a bigger threat than Israel. He can't bring himself to say that the Jewish people have the right to exist peacefully in the Middle East. So there's that. He's also got a major problem with black voters. As we've been pointing out, he brought in Kamala Harris to speak without him there at the NAACP because black voters in Detroit and County, Michigan, they have a long-going feud with the Arab Americans that Abdul El Sayed represents. He's not getting the black vote. The black vote went to Haley Stevens in the primary, and she almost defeated him. He's done nothing to be able to fix that. Here's Ron Brownstein on CNN echoing that problem. Take a listen to this, clip six.
16: I was in Michigan the weekend before the primary, and I was in a black church in Detroit where they were having a meeting of the statewide Al Sharpton's National Action Network. And the minister excoriated El Sayed, said he was more concerned about Gaza than about Detroit, but also made a point that it raises us beyond an individual candidate. He talked basically about the way Arab American shopkeepers treat black patrons, right? So there are issues that go beyond.
0: He cares more about Gaza than he cares about Detroit, sums it up nicely. Also, CNN had another article where they spoke to a black minister who said that he had reached out after the primary to try to get him over there and to mend some fences. He never returned his text, so F him, said the pastor, a man of the cloth. Well, the good news is he's bringing in Barack Obama to help build up the black vote. You know, just like Barack Obama successfully did for Kamala Harris in Michigan back in 24. Oh, wait a second. That didn't work, did it? Well, I'm sure it'll work for Abdul El Sayed, because Abdul El Sayed has a long history of great love and affection for Barack Obama. Or does he? Well, take a listen to this report. Also, by the way, from CNN.
17: this one is full. They're, you know, they know these images and they can see this, and this is a full rally. So
0: the nine here, clip nine is what we're looking for. Go. Thank you.
17: The K-File investigation reveals that El Sayed spent years sharply criticizing Obama's presidency. At one point, this was back in 2012, he said a, quote, list of his failures goes on, end quote. And years later, argued that America was not, quote, better off after 8 years of Obama in the White House. Now, that criticism covered everything from health care and immigration to the economy, civil liberties, and America's wars abroad. It comes as El Sayed prepares to face Republican Mike Rogers tomorrow night in their first head-to-head debate. And out front now is K-File's Andrew Kaczynski.
0: Yeah.
17: And Andrew, these were
0: Kaczynski
17: not-
0: brings in the receipts, as he always does. Yeah. El Sayed has a long history of being very negative and critical and basically saying the Obama presidency was a failure because he didn't do all the radical things that he promised to do. Sound familiar? You can never be radical enough for these radicals. And now Obama's going to come help him out. Well, the good news is Obama famously doesn't have any thin skin at all. Oh, no, he can take criticism with the best of them. He'll roll with the punches. You can criticize him and all's fair in love. Oh, this is going to be great. That debate.
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24: News this hour from Town Hall. I'm Ron Taylor. A former hurricane could cause coastal flooding in parts of Southern California today. Rachel is now a post-tropical storm, but is expected to bring heavy rainfall to parts of the southwest. The National Weather Service issuing a coastal flood warning through this afternoon and a high surf advisory with waves are up to 7 feet. 8 structures along the coast in Long Beach have been deemed unsafe because of the high surf. While an evacuation order is in effect in the coastal community of Seaside Walk, where officials have distributed thousands of sandbags, Forecasters there warning of flooding, and the National Weather Service's Rich Thompson says flooding is a huge concern.
1: The coastal flooding issues, that could go all the way up, to Ventura County and even the west coast of Santa Barbara and San Luis Obispo counties and so forth.
24: At least four people are dead after the first hurricane of the Atlantic season made landfall Friday night. Hurricane Isaias hit the Florida Panhandle, where it caused damage that has been described as catastrophic. Isaias killed two people in Florida, two in Alabama, and over 600,000 customers remain without power. Another mass murder, this time in Georgia. Five people are dead following a murder-suicide that authorities say was a domestic violence-related issue. Four adults were found dead inside the home, while a fifth died at the hospital. The Department of Justice is investigating five major television networks after they suspended their coverage of President Trump. ABC, CBS, CNN, NBC, and Fox News are all being investigated for alleged antitrust violations for declining to provide pool coverage last month. That was in response to the president's banning of CNN, MS Now, and Politico from the White House. A federal judge had temporarily blocked the ban, but CNN was still banned from providing coverage aboard Air Force One. The Department of Justice contacted the networks Friday, demanding communications related to the suspension. You'll find news and analysis at townhall.com.
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24: Former Deputy National Security Advisor K.T. McFarland believes that the Russian plague, which reportedly killed a female scientist after a vial broke, is indeed the result of a lab leak.
4: I was thinking when the reports are that there's a bioweapons leak in a Russian lab, and that it maybe is some kind of chemical, biological weapon, a bubonic plague kind of thing, and that where the Russians were building, we know historically the Russians have, the Soviet Union prior to that had one of the most active biological chemical weapons labs scattered all over the Soviet Union, where they were doing what they weren't supposed to be doing, what they'd agreed not to do, but they were, quote, studying, i.e. therefore developing biological chemical weapons, and this looks like it's a lab leak.
24: McFarland made her comments to the Salem Radio Network. The stage is set for the Major League Baseball Championship Series. The National League Series starts Sunday when the Los Angeles Dodgers visit the Milwaukee Brewers. Milwaukee will host the first two games of the best of seven. More news at townhall.com. President Trump says gas prices will start coming down soon. He made the comment while referencing the war in Iran during remarks at a Columbus Day event he hosted at the White House on Friday.
5: That's going to be over very soon, and prices are going to come tumbling down.
24: The president predicts that prices will be coming down to the levels he saw in Iowa just before the war.
5: But I always look at the tag on top, and I saw $1.95, and then I saw $1.85 a gallon. We'll be down to those levels soon.
24: Officials in Saudi Arabia say 12 people are dead, about 300 wounded, after Houthi militants in Yemen launched an attack on an airport in Riyadh. Operations at King Khalid International Airport were suspended after Saturday's attack, and travelers were evacuated. One of the victims was reportedly from the U.S. A senior Houthi official says the attack on the airport was in retaliation for recent Saudi airstrikes on civilian targets in Yemen. More news at townhall.com.
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8: Morning, Lori, and evening, Grace America, and a good weekend to you. The Big Weekend Review is here, and it begins, as it does most days on the weekend, when we're joined by John Ellis. He's the founder and editor-in-chief of News Items. First thing I read in the morning, I usually post one or two of the items on X. John always sends me five stories. You know, John, I'm so glad to get your first story, because I never did any math after taking calculus in high school 50 years ago. I've always felt like I left the field down, and now I realize that it didn't matter that I let math down, because OpenAI has solved all the problems. Tell us about this.
9: Well, it hasn't solved all of them, but of the 500 most important problems that math presents, it has solved 90 of them. And on Tuesday, they released more than 350 findings, many of which are probably worthy of a Fields Medal, which is sort of the gold medal of mathematics. And, you know, I think of it, this as like a seminal week, maybe the most important week in the history of mathematics, because what OpenAI has accomplished has advanced mathematics to a point that no one could ever imagine it would be advanced. And to give you some idea of what they've accomplished, basically, if you went back and compiled, last century's worth of math and said, okay, this is the best of it, OpenAI released something approximating that in one day.
8: You know, what I thought about, John, when you sent me this note, was the number of doctoral candidates spread out across the United States in higher math, and they've been working away for 7 years at one of these problems, and along comes Claude or ChatGPT and just says, start over, find a new PhD thesis. That's got to hurt.
9: Well, I think it's not just mathematicians that will be affected. I mean, if you think about wealth management, right, you have passive investing, which is ETFs and mutual funds, and you have active investing, which you have somebody you think is capable of picking stocks. There is no way in God's green earth that a stock picker can know nearly as much about the stock market than AI can. And so that's a, you know, wealth management investment advisors, as they're called, are, you know, employ a lot of people. And, you know, if Sam Altman and Dario decide that they want to focus their attention on, investing, then all of those people are going to be redundant. And
8: You're right. You remind me of the Kiplinger letter, and they used to come out with the technicals analysis that you could look at gapping up in the teacup, whatever it was. I always thought it was mumbo jumbo. But if it's all numbers, AI is going to be better at that than the folks at Kiplinger. Let me go to number two, because this matters a great deal to me, that The Economist has come around to my way of saying Iran is on the brink, I think. And apparently The Economist agrees. John Ellis?
9: Well, they're pointing out that the economy in Iran is in desperate shape, which I think everybody knew. The fact in the piece that really struck out to me is that soldiers in the Iranian army, which is different from the Iranian Revolutionary Guard, but nevertheless is an army, are not being paid. So if you have an army that's not being paid, they may feel that the right thing to do is get a new regime that will pay them. So for the first time, it's not, and in my knowledge, and I assume that The Economist reporting is correct, that, you know, we've had people who are opposed to the regime, but they don't have guns. And if the army, the soldiers are not getting paid, they do have guns. So that may be the tipping point that President Trump and others are hoping will, cause Iran to come to the table rather desperately.
8: As you pointed out, and I think you've said this in news items a few times as well, they were such fools to walk away from the MOU. But they did, and we are where we are. Let's turn then to Secretary of War Hegseth announcing that the execution of Major Hassan, the Fort Hood shooter from 20-plus years ago, will occur on December 3rd. Now, John, that is certain to be delayed. If I had to bet, if there was a poly market on that, I just bet, okay, let's look to 2028 at the earliest. But you think it's very convenient if Hegseth decides to run for president?
9: Well, I think the one thing that two events occurred in previous presidential campaigns. President Clinton and then Governor Clinton allowed an execution to go forward despite very strong opposition in the liberal wing of the party. Then Governor Bush allowed an execution to go forward. That was seen to be a political move to help him in the primaries. Whether it was or not, well, we can debate. Secretary Hegseth has already campaigned in Iowa. There's a lot of talk about him running for president in 2028. And this may be a replay of the Clinton-Bush thing, except in this case, he's talking about live streaming it, which I can't imagine President Trump will allow to go forward.
8: Neither do I. Moreover, that would be another reason to delay the actual execution on a separate thing. Let's move on to number four. Can you remind people what margin of error means in a poll? Because we are down to the point now where I would guess 7 out of 8 Senate races are in the margin of error.
9: At least. The margin of error, there are a couple of things about polls. One is that 19 out of 20 of them are believed to be accurate. There's a so-called confidence factor of 95%. So there are 20 polls, one of them's going to be out of whack. The second is that the margin of error can be ±3, ±4. Realistically, because it's so difficult to poll now, the margin of error is at least 4 and probably 5. So if Hugh Hewitt is leading John Ellis 46-43, Hugh Hewitt might be behind John Ellis 48-41, because that's within the margin of error. And so when you read about these polls, as we do over and over and over again, the narrative is Hugh Hewitt leads John Ellis by 3, but that's not the case. The race is a statistical tie. And so all of the stories and on and on and on about so-and-so leading so-and-so and the Democrats are going to recapture the Senate. And it's all based on polls which are within the margin of error. Literally all 9 of them are within the margin of error.
8: That's so remarkable. I heard today on the Commentary podcast, New York Times cannot get, they got 8,000 out of 28,000 phone calls answered. That's such a low.
9: Oh, that's high.
8: Is that high?
9: Wow. Yeah, the refusal rate is usually 90% plus.
8: Wow.
9: So if you were to interview 50,000 people, you would get maybe 2,500 at the best.
8: Good for the New York Times. Yeah. I want to make sure I get to your observation about Paul Krugman, who I don't often talk about on the program. But he made me think, because he brought it to my attention, that the riots in France are really about a transfer of wealth from Gen Z to the boomers, who are living longer in France with very, very cushy retirements, and the French kids feel like they're getting scraped. That's coming to a theater near us soon, isn't it?
9: I think so. I mean, Paul's piece on the problem of the French bonds is the retirement age is 62. Macron tried to move it up to 64 and couldn't get it done. The actual, age of retirement in the U.S., unless you take it early, is 67 before you start getting paid Social Security. There's that. There's 5 years of payments that probably shouldn't be made. And the French people are healthy, so it's not a matter of, living in some kind of disastrous environment. So there's that. And then there's the fact that the so I'm going to miss this here, but the fact that the French literally are politically, appear to be politically incapable of dealing with this, has sort of broken through to people who are in college and their cohort, younger people essentially, that all of the money is going to the oldsters and they're getting screwed. And so usually student demonstrations take place around exam time in May, but these demonstrations are taking place in October, so they're somewhat more serious.
8: And the one fun fact to know and tell we want to leave everyone with, the life expectancy in France is a stunning 87 years of age, 2 years older than the United States. I'm surprised by that, John Ellis, are you?
9: You would think all that rich food would do them in, but apparently not.
8: The filterless cigarettes is what I had down to get them. John Ellis, thank you.
9: I forgot about Gaulois.
8: Yeah, Gaulois. They're out there smoking a chimney every time I've been in France the last 10 years. Go to News Items and John Ellis. Google, subscribe. You'll be smart every morning by 6:30 in the morning. Stay tuned, America. I'll be right back on the Heath Hewitt Show.
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8: Welcome back, America. I'm Hugh Hewitt, keeping an eye on the West Coast. A tsunami watch from Panama all the way up to Alaska after a 7.6 earthquake on coastal Pacific coast of Panama earlier today. So I'll keep my eye and bring you up to speed as breaking news occurs. Of course, you'll hear about it first here on Salem News Channel, Salem Radio Network. All of our wonderful radio affiliates will bring that to you. Matt Cottinetti coming up after the break. We're going to talk a lot about Abdul El-Sayed and his debate with Mike Rogers. Mike Rogers owned him last night pretty effectively. And the most memorable part, let's just play it now, cut number 12.
7: I don't consider an ally a country that takes us to wars we don't need to fight, and I don't want to be fighting wars we don't need to fight. I just think that makes both of them kind of dangerous.
15: I'll ask one last time, Israel or Iran?
7: That's, a ridiculous question. I think both of them have proven dangerous in their own way. One, at risk of attacking us. One, getting us into wars. We have no business.
8: All right. I was asked on to Fox News earlier today by Bill Malusian to talk about this. Cut number one.
16: And we're joined now by Hugh Hewitt. He's the host of The Hugh Hewitt Show, as well as a Fox News contributor. Hugh, as always, great to see you. I know you're going to have a lot to say about this one. I want to get your initial thoughts to that exchange we just showed right there. It was a simple question. Who's a bigger threat to the U.S., Iran, or Israel? Seems like it should have been a simple answer, but he couldn't give one. Your thoughts?
8: It is. And good afternoon, Bill. It's a very easy question. There's a Supreme Court case from 200 years ago where Chief Justice Marshall said, the question is easy, but the answer is important. Here, the answer is very, very easy, which is Iran is by far, far more dangerous than any other threat in the world. They've killed 1,000 Americans over the last 47 years. We are currently in a battle with them. They murdered 30,000 to 50,000 of their own people in January. They are the leading terrorism state sponsor in the world. And so Israel is our ally. We flew wing to wing with them in the war in February and March. And they are one of our most important, if not our most important, strategic ally with the ability and will to project military power around the world. So it's a very easy question. El-Sayed cannot answer it because he is an apologist for Islamists. And that was not just the two times he didn't answer that question yesterday. He had turned it down a third time earlier in the day. So three times he's offered up this big fat softball. Which is more dangerous, Israel or Iran? Three times Abdul El-Sayed won't answer because the answer would be too revelatory about who he is.
16: Well, another segment that got a whole lot of attention last night is the fact that this week was the three-year anniversary of the Hamas terror attacks in Israel, and Abdul El-Sayed never put out any public statement about it. No condolences, nothing. And Mike Rogers went after him for that last night. Take a listen.
17: Yesterday was October 7th. This is why you should get absolutely angry. He could not bring himself to even acknowledge the pain, the terrorism, the rape, the murders, cutting off of women's breasts, putting children in ovens, and killing them in front of their families. Could not even muster.
18: So I've condemned that.
17: And he could not even muster.
18: I've condemned that, but I didn't turn it into political theater like you just did.
17: He did not.
16: Hugh, I don't know if you caught what he said at the end there. He said he didn't want to turn this into political theater, but Michigan has over 100,000 people of the Jewish faith who live in that state. How do you think they're watching that exchange?
8: Well, I think he's lost 90% of that vote, and I think he's losing everyone in the middle of Michigan. Abdul El-Sayed is the most radical major party candidate of my lifetime, and people have begun to figure that out. He's also a terrible candidate, and he projects anger and indifference to legitimate questions from the media and from the public. By contrast, and I do want to make sure I make this point, Mike Rogers was smooth, moderate, down the middle. In fact, when the brief came around to Michigan, he's talking about Detroit diesel's engines had tariffs on them from Canada, about bringing back the Chevrolet truck to be built, the Silverado, $4 billion of investment by GM. He even got into Traverse City cherries, pointing out that the Canadian tariff on Traverse City cherries was bad. Mike Rogers is an experienced, moderate, centrist, center-right guy, very comfortable with him in the state of Michigan, as opposed to this radical who cannot answer the easiest question. And I remind the audience again, Iran murdered 40,000 of their own people in January. And Abdul El-Sayed can't say a bad word about Ayatollah Khamenei. He can't say a bad word about Iran. He cannot say a good word about Israel. Yeah, that's disturbing.
16: And that's the great thing about debates, right? They finally get to look each other in the eye, go at it face to face.
8: And I hope they do it again. We had another debate last night as well. Susan Collins took Troy Jackson apart again last night. I mean, the word sad sack may have an illustration in the dictionary. It's probably Troy Jackson, cut number 23, Susan Collins last night.
1: First of all, let's make no mistake about this. Troy voted against a bill that the public advocate said would have reduced electric costs for the average household by $275 a year. His big plan for energy from Arusa County totally collapsed, completely failed. So it's just not accurate to say that it's the Iran war that has caused Maine to have the fourth highest electric bills in the country. If it were the Iran war, why wouldn't New Hampshire and other states have the same level of electric bills that Maine has?
8: Now, Susan Collins is not exactly tall, but she has a stiletto that went all the way through Troy Jackson with that last night. So I'm feeling pretty good about Maine. I think Michigan will come around as well. I think Ohio's coming around. 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Hugh 100. I want to go back to J.D. Vance today, talking about on the Air Force 2 is about to take off from Cincinnati Airport, which is actually in Kentucky. He had this to say about the stakes in the election coming up. Cut number 5.
2: Look, I do worry that if we elect a bunch of radicals, the country's going to take a massive, massive step backwards. If you look all across the country, Democrats could have responded to Donald Trump's landslide win in 2024 by saying, you know what, we're going to moderate a little bit. We're not going to try to force women to play or men to play in women's sports. We're not going to try to force boys into the locker rooms with girls. We're going to maybe try to build some common sense economic policies that promote prosperity. Instead, what they've done is they've doubled down on cheap labor. They've doubled down on open borders and they've doubled down on men and women's sports. That's not how you appeal to people, but it's certainly not how you govern a country.
8: That is so well put. They should just put that on endless loop in all the swing states. Matt Continetti of the Wall Street Journal on AEI coming up next, America. Stay tuned.
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2: With SRN News, I'm Bob Agnew in Washington. The World Health Organization said Saturday Russia's state health regulator confirmed the death of a lab worker at a plague research facility in Siberia. The WHO says no case of plague has been registered. A laboratory worker at a plague research institute in Siberia got sick and later died in undisclosed circumstances. That was back on October 2nd. A dietary supplement for babies has been voluntarily recalled due to its alcohol content. Pacific Health Sciences announced this week the company is voluntarily recalling one lot of its Baby's Magic Tea brand, Baby Sleep Gripe Water, after FDA testing identified undeclared alcohols in the product. Several companies are recalling broccoli seeds sold online nationwide after a contaminated supplier lot was linked to a multi-state salmonella outbreak. The FDA said all the three products trace back to a single bull.
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4: Welcome back, America. I'm Hugh Hewitt. Matt Continetti is with us now. Matt, of course, is with the Wall Street Journal, Free Expressions columnist there at the Journal. He's the head of domestic policy studies at the American Enterprise Institute. He's a regular panelist on the Commentary podcast, including today. He got a banger of a column today in the Journal. October 7 is still testing us. I want to talk to him about it. But first, after I listened to Commentary this morning, Matt, I thought of the old line from some bad Western where the hero shows up. They ask, oh, so you came alone? He said, no, I brought my friends Colt and Wesson. So now I'm thinking you brought your friends Chad and Claude. Do you do everything with ChatGPT at your fingertip now?
5: This is the 21st century, Hugh. You know, if you have a question, you type it into an AI engine. You don't go to search anymore. Even Google's basically turned into an AI if you ask it a question rather than just search for a topic. So, yeah, I was doing some research looking at polling misses in Senate races going back to 2014. And just to cut to the chase, there have been a lot. There have been almost, especially when you're dealing with red states, there just seems to be this persistent inability of pollsters to account for conservative, working class, Trump-supporting voters in their polls.
4: My favorite example that you cited was Susan Collins from 6 years ago, where Sarah Gideon was 5 to 6 points ahead, and Susan Collins won by 9, so that's a 15-point swing from the last poll. I expect we will see some of those. I don't know where they will be. Maybe they've gotten better. Maybe right. They've gotten worse. There certainly is no reason to expect them to have gotten much better, is there, Matt? That's the key part. There's no technological reason out there for us to assume they're better at their work than they used to be.
5: Well, considering the polls undercounted Trump just 2 years ago, I mean, remember the headline, 10 days before the election, 7 days before the election in 2024? The Ann Selzer poll out of Iowa showing Kamala with a huge lead turned out to be completely wrong. So I just think we need to be skeptical of all the polls, all of these ratings agencies moving these races into toss-up. You know, the thing about toss-up is the races are within the margin of error, which by definition means they could go either way.
4: I think it's far from
5: over in the Senate.
4: John Ellis just reminded me, every single race of the 9 big races are within the margin of error in some polls.
5: Every single one.
4: Every single one. So we don't know. But you mentioned Ann Selzer. You just made me think of Candy Crowley. If you're going to live a life on the public stage, Ann Selzer, Candy Crowley, don't make your last act a face plant. Because that's all that anyone will. I mean, Ann Selzer did great work for years. She gets that one big swing and a miss at the end of her career. Candy involves herself in the debate with Romney and Obama. And that's what comes to mind. By the way, any memories of Mike Ditka fresh in your mind?
5: Oh, well,

0: I was a little too young to appreciate Ditka in all his glory, but you know, I love the legend. I love following his post football career, of course, and I mean, he is the inspiration for one of the greatest SNL skits ever, with you know Dick Schwirsky's super fans there in Chicago, where it's who would win, Ditka versus God, and the answer is Ditka.
1: Ditka. Let me go to your column today. October 7 is still testing us. Summarize it for the audience in 2 minutes, Matt, because I then want to get to the LSIAD application to this.
0: Sure. Well, my point in the Wall Street Journal today is that more than all of the destruction of October 7th, more than all of the wars that followed the October 7th attack on Israel, what Hamas was doing was really testing the Western world. It was really testing our ability to see good and evil, to distinguish right from wrong. And when we look at the events that have followed October 7th, we see that all too many people have failed that test and are continuing to fail that test. And despite the initial support for Israel on October 7th from Western governments, everything that's happened in the 3 years since has led to an erosion of support. It has led to more sanctions against Israel, more calls for a Palestinian state. And most paradoxically to me, even after President Trump comes to power in 2025, having campaigned as a supporter of Israel, and then setting into motion a chain of events, Hugh, which we've covered on this program, whereby eventually Hamas agreed to a ceasefire and the release of all the living and the dead hostages, despite this great success, anti-Israel sentiment and anti-Semitism globally has only increased. And so it's a very disturbing comment on our times.
1: Now, I'm going to continue talking with Matt during the break about this, but I want to mention it before we go in. Last night, El-Sayed asked 3 times, once off-air, twice on-air, who's a greater danger to the United States, Israel and Iran? El-Sayed refused to answer that. I'll ask Matt Continetti if that is not, in fact, all the evidence he needs for the fact that America is having trouble with the easy questions. Stay tuned.
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10: Welcome back, all you weekend celebrators. Remember, Saturday, 8 p.m., Guardians versus White Sox. We know who the Angels are on the side of, the Guardians. Matt Continetti is back with me from the Wall Street Journal and American Enterprise Institute. Matt, I would like to play for you Mike Rogers' new ad. It's titled Meet Taylor Weintraub, Cut Number 16.
11: Temple Israel is probably one of the most important places in our lives. It is our safe place. Just after noon on March 12th, my son Madden was in his classroom when a terrorist attacked his school. He admitted his intention was to kill Madden and everyone in that school. I just felt my whole world crumble. I've never run faster in my life. I've never screamed or cried harder. Is my son safe? Are his friends safe? Are his teachers safe? I think of March 12th every single day. When Abdul Al-Sayed said, hurt people hurt people, he gave an excuse to someone who wanted to murder children. And the fact that it's on his website says everything that we need to know. He put the words out there and he cannot take them back. Mike Rogers is here to listen to us and here to help us feel safe. I'm a lifelong Democrat, but this election, I'm voting for Mike Rogers. Abdul Al-Sayed should never be our senator.
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10: So that's an uppercut, Matt Connelly. What do you think about that ad?
13: Extremely powerful ad. I think unassailable. And I think gets right to the heart of the matter. I mean, I do think Michigan's the most important Senate race this year, Hugh. We've talked about that, and it's because of what El-Sayed represents. And, you know, his side knows this, too. We had that story that AOC was crowing to supporters earlier this week that if Abdul El-Sayed can win in Michigan, this sort of socialistic, anti-Israel, anti-Semitic, toxic brew that is taking over the Democratic Party could win everywhere. And so it's moms like that. In that ad, I think, who are really the last line of defense.
10: And one senator, I like to remind the audience, one senator can do so much damage. I am reminded of the Tommy Tuberville boycott of general officers and admirals. He screwed up hundreds of careers by that stunt, and he eventually withdrew it. But one senator can screw up a lot of stuff, Matt Continetti. And it's not only the canary in the coal mine, it's 6 years of a radical in the United States Senate. It will be a nightmare.
13: Yeah, that, I mean, that's my point, Hugh. You're absolutely right. One senator has a lot of power, and because the Senate terms are staggered over presidential administrations, the senators elected this year will either be the base of support or the obstacle to the next president's agenda. And so if the Democrats take over the Senate this year, they are building the foundation for a socialist agenda in 2029.
10: Well said. Now let's run through their candidates quick for the scoreboard. First of all, we have El-Sayed in Michigan, Peggy Flanagan in Minnesota, Tallarico in Texas, and Troy Jackson in Maine. Those are the four most radical members of the Democratic slate. It's sort of like the cast of The Office minus Jim. Do you think all or any of them are likely to be good senators if they win? Not whether or not they're going to win, but do any of them have any talent?
13: Well, maybe I'll just think of a Paul Wellstone or a Russ Feingold. You know, those were progressives who I obviously disagreed with in every way possible, but nonetheless, I thought they were pretty good senators. None of the individuals you mentioned, I think, would rise to the level of a Wellstone or Feingold.
10: I agree. I just think they nominated the weakest class. Then we look at New Hampshire, John Sununu versus Chris Pappas. What is the Matt, Claude, ChatGPT vibe? Because I'm no longer assuming
13: well,
10: it's your vibe.
13: That, my pal Claude, as we were mentioning, that New Hampshire race is one actually where he is skeptical of the Republican chances. And I do see in the polls Pappas kind of widening his lead. So that would be an upset, I think, if Sununu, who's a great candidate, pulls it out in the end.
10: I am skeptical, although Mike Watley is welcome here and will be on a couple more times. He is the one I have the least amount of hope for catching. In fact, I would think Georgia has more of a chance of a surprise than North Carolina does because Ossoff, he's an accidental senator. What does your friend Claude say about Georgia and North Carolina?
13: Yeah, well, Georgia, North Carolina, I didn't need the AI to see where the polls are headed. Ossoff is outside the margin of error ahead of Mike Collins. And then North Carolina, Roy Cooper, popular former governor, he's definitely outside the margin of error for Whatley. So what we have right now, when I see it, Hugh, is Democrats are picking up one seat, and that's North Carolina. Everything else is a toss-up.
10: I agree with you, and I think Dan Sullivan will end up beating back Dirty Trick Decoy Dan Sullivan and Mary Peltola, and I can't imagine Ashley Hinson not winning or John Houston not winning or South Carolina going the wrong way. I don't know enough about Kansas to have a guess, but if that's the night, if it's a net one pickup for the Dems, are they going to be as disappointed as Republicans were in 2022?
13: Oh, I think so. I think there will be a lot of gnashing of the teeth, but remember, there's also that Michigan race. And so even if they pick up North Carolina, if they lose Michigan, it'd be net zero. So we could have a range of outcomes.
10: And Minnesota, it just seems unbelievable. But she's so bad. I mean, she's a fraudster. She's got no communication ability. Her ads are weird. And Michelle Tafoya is a pro. Do you have a vibe on that, Matt Continetti?
13: Only that, you know, we have polls showing it close and showing Tafoya within reach. And I think it's exactly because of what you're pointing out, Hugh, which is that Peggy Flanagan is not a very attractive candidate. She is tied in with these corruption scandals. Walz is unpopular and a mess. And so if there's anyone who's going to make a run for this Senate seat, it would be someone like Tafoya, who is an independent candidate. And, you know, and that's kind of the same profile you see with Rogers in Michigan, Sununu, New Hampshire, and Collins in Maine. The northern Republicans, they're less tied to President Trump. And so I think that allows them to run campaigns where they can focus on their enemies' faults rather than what's going on nationally.
10: And looking way up, Matt, Ossoff is already on the short list for Democrats. But are there any of the other people on this list that you think has a national future? Because I think there is one if he gets past this race.
13: Well, I'd love to hear what your thoughts are. My view is that if El Sayed wins, he'll almost certainly begin a presidential campaign in 2028.
10: I agree with that.
13: Even if he doesn't think he's a serious contender, he's still going to run, because he's that much of a narcissist.
10: I think Chris Pappas is actually a fairly eloquent and smart young man who would represent generational change, but also not be weird as Flanagan and Teller. By the way, where's Tallarico, Matt? Did Claude or Chad tell you that? Oh, he's gone. All right, we'll be right back, America. Stay tuned.
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10: Welcome back, America. I hope you're enjoying this weekend edition of the Hugh Hewitt Show. I always do a weekend review. I want to look back, but I do want to remind you we'll be here all weekend on the Salem News Channel, SNC.TV. 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And tomorrow night, 8 o'clock, at the corner of Carnegie and Ontario, Tom Hamilton with the call. The Guardians will be playing the White Sox for a trip to the American League Championship Series. I have no idea who's left for the Guardians to pitch because that game went on forever last night. But Guardians fans were rewarded with a win. Stay tuned. I'll be right back with Ben Domenech on The Hugh Hewitt Show.
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0: Breaking news this hour at Town Hall. I'm Bob Agnew in Washington. The World Health Organization said Saturday Russia's state health regulator confirmed the death of a lab worker at a plague research facility in Siberia. However, the WHO says no case of plague has been registered so far by Russia. That has KT McFarland, a former deputy national security advisor, concerned. She told the Salem Radio Network she's suspicious that the Russian plague and a possible leak could be something more than Russia's admitting to because of the way COVID was handled by the Chinese.
1: So what does that mean? Well, obviously we pay attention. We hope it isn't. The Russians aren't going to, they're going to try to cover it up. Hopefully they're a little smarter about how they handle it than the Chinese.
0: A laboratory worker at a plague research facility in Siberia got sick and later died in undisclosed circumstances. Also at srnnews.com, the stage is set now for the MLB Championship Series. The National League Championship Series starts tomorrow with the LA Dodgers visiting the Milwaukee Brewers. Milwaukee will be hosting the first two games of the best-of-seven series. In the American League, the Cleveland Guardians defeated the Chicago White Sox to advance. Guardians reliever Kate Smith.
2: So much fun just to celebrate with not only the guys who are on the field in uniform, not only the guys who are in the dugout, but all the staff behind the scene. There's a lot of people who make this possible.
0: And the Guardians are set to play the Tampa Bay Rays. The winners of each championship series will meet eventually in the World Series. In Los Angeles, Skid Row is under a federal raid. Correspondent Willie Nelson.
23: The FBI led more than 300 officers in Operation Safe Skid Row, serving dozens of arrests and search warrants on dealers accused of selling hard drugs to homeless people. First Assistant U.S. Attorney Bill Asaley said 23 people were in custody, with others still sought. Prosecutors say the dealers keep stash pads outside the area, drive home in luxury vehicles, and have been operating around California's weak drug laws. Willie Nelson, Washington.
0: More on these stories at townhall.com.
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0: One person is dead, four others injured after a wrong-way crash early Saturday on Staten Island. Larry Kosky has more.
25: The NYPD says as it happened at around 5:30 in the morning near Exit 8 on the West Shore Expressway, a 66-year-old woman driving a Kia Seltos headed south collided with a Range Rover that was going north in the southbound lanes. At that point, a third vehicle, a Jeep, which was also headed south, crashed into both cars. The driver of the Kia was dead at the scene. The other two drivers and a passenger in the Jeep were taken to Richmond University Medical Center in condition. I'm Larry Kofsky.
0: A dietary supplement for Babies has been voluntarily recalled due to its alcohol content. Pacific Health Sciences announced this week the company is voluntarily recalling one lot of its Babies Magic Tea brand baby sleep gripe water. That's after FDA testing identified undeclared alcohols in the product. You'll find breaking news and analysis at townhall.com. Now that Isaias has moved on, Florida Attorney General James Utmeyer has a word of warning for anybody who tried to scam storm victims.
7: While citizens are vulnerable and in need of fuel, groceries, other preparatory materials, if somebody's gouging on price, again, please go to myfloridalegal.com. Let us know and we'll go shut it down quickly.
0: Isaias made landfall yesterday evening in Destin, Florida, as a Category 2 storm. A powerful 7.7 magnitude earthquake in Panama Friday.
8: The quake that struck shortly after noon on Friday was centered about 100 miles southeast of Panama City and was followed by several strong aftershocks. NBC News says buildings were damaged by the quake. President Jose Raul Mulino said some roads had, quote, completely collapsed. There have been no reports of fatalities. I'm Jim Forbes.
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10: 5 days left till we actually finish this election cycle. It's going to be necessary for me to run down the board with Ben Domenech, who is the editorial page editor at the Daily Wire, Fox News contributor, host of the Big Ben podcast. Ben, before I do that, though, I got to ask you, the Guardians managed to win two in a row in Chicago after losing two in a row in Cleveland. Fifth game. Winner go forward, loser go home. Tomorrow night, 8 o'clock in Cleveland, Gavin Williams on the mound. He pitched last night. Sean Burke on the mound for the White Sox. Do you got a favorite?
11: I hate to say it, I think the White Sox are going to win. But I also will say that I don't say that with a ton of confidence because the White Sox have also shown their propensity to make the not technically errors, mistakes in clunks that have dogged them at various points throughout this season, but particularly in this postseason. And your Guardians, I will just say, that is a tough atmosphere. It is a tough atmosphere, and it's one that I think that is really challenging in a lot of ways. And you know, look, this is playoff baseball. You know, crazy things happen. So you know, the fact that they could get to this point, I think, has proven their mettle. And they very much could come out the winner. Personally, though, I think we're going to see the White Sox. And that would create, I think, ultimately, you know, if we see things play out the way that they might afterwards, that could create the ultimate underdog, you know, sort of situation for them if they end up going against the Dodgers.
10: But, well, it would be, you know, look, either the Guardians or the White Sox. I don't really care about Tampa Bay. They don't carry the kind of legacy that the other clubs do.
11: No.
10: But let me ask you in terms of the, and then I'll get off sports, I promise. I always get emails. Don't talk about Ben with sports, but I want to. Dodgers have a payroll of $410 to $433 million. The Guardians have $87 million. I think we're going to have a strike that goes on for 2 years because that can't go on, right? That just can't go on.
11: Well, but the flip side of that is, should you be in the position, if you want to avoid a strike, shouldn't you be cheering for every team other than the Dodgers to win so that they can have, you know, some kind of possibility of avoiding it? Because that's the narrative, obviously. You know, is that you have, this is an unsustainable situation. And I agree with that. I mean, you know, it just is. And in baseball, it matters more than in almost any other sport. You can't have, just given the length of the season and everything else that goes into it, you can't have these payrolls be as out of whack as they are. And I understand why we could, but the ultimate end of it could be multiple years without baseball, which would be horrible. I mean, horrible
10: would be terrible,
11: for the country, by the way.
10: I have my idea for the impasse, which is a hard salary cap for 24 out of your 26 roster players, but you can have two that any limit can go. So, I mean, there can be 60 players around the league making ridiculous money, but the other 24 have to play within a hard cap. Have you got any ideas? Because this, we really can't have a strike.
11: I think that's a good idea. I like that idea. You know, at least on the surface, I think that it's something that could be potentially a way out. But, you know, Hugh, we have such an uneven situation going on right now within baseball that it has to be solved on some certain level. Here's the one thing I will say. As a father of young kids, it makes a big difference to not have baseball. I would like to be able to take both of them to, I mean, you know, I've taken the oldest to her Nats games. She has run the bases. She has experienced it. She has learned how to score the game, which is something that I think is important to learn when you're a kid. And, you know, whether you're going to do it or not going forward. And I have a 3-year-old who's about to turn 4, and I know that she was envious the last time of not going to the game, and I wanted to take her to her first game this season. Do not deny me that, Major League Baseball. Do not take that away and make me, you know, have to wait another year or a year after that. It's just something that it's just criminal to do to American kids.
10: Do you think we see a President Trump presiding over a summit of ballplayers, union representatives, and management?
11: It would be very in keeping with his personality to do exactly that. If there's ever a president who wants to be able to add to his ledger, save baseball.
10: You know,
11: the next time you interview him, you need to put that to him, because if you put that in his head, you could actually be the savior of the MLB season.
10: Yeah, we got to start. Everyone should start peddling that. We should build expectations. Okay, let's go to the serious stuff. Last night, Abdul El-Sayed gets, for the third time in the day, a question: who is more dangerous to the United States, Israel or Iran? This is the third time he gets it, and the second and the third time, cut number 12.
12: I don't consider an ally a country that takes us to wars we don't need to fight, and I don't want to be fighting wars we don't need to fight. I just think that makes both of them kind of dangerous.
13: I'll ask one last time, Israel or Iran?
12: That's, a ridiculous question. I think both of them have proven dangerous in their own way. One,
10: when he was asked that by Leland Vittert, Ben Domenech, earlier in the day, he said it was a dumb question. And then twice last night to the local anchor, he said it's a ridiculous question. It's neither dumb nor ridiculous. It's just easy, and he can't answer it. What's it tell you?
11: You know, my friend Peter Meyer, a former congressman who does a great job, by the way, on CNN, had his response to this, and he said this is someone who respects El-Sayed, even if he disagrees with him emphatically on, virtually everything, probably everything. You know, he said, it is a ridiculous question. It's ridiculous if you don't have an immediate answer. And the immediate answer is obviously the nation state that has, you know, for 47 years called for death to America is a greater foe of us than anything that you could say about, even with the most extreme, like, short of Tucker level revisionism view of Israel. You know, that, like, how can't you answer that question? Also, what kind of campaign advice is this guy getting that he thinks that this is the kind of thing that he can get away with? Because I will tell you this, Hugh, if he can get away with this, it says something deeply and very, from my perspective, scary about the Democratic coalition, that they will tolerate this type of attitude. Because historically, that is not the kind of thing that Democrats would look at and say, oh, that's totally rational. You know, no. Instead, they wanted to play up the idea that, you know, no, we have these Democrats who will take on terrorists. You know, Barack Obama, he was he droned more people than anybody. You know, he killed so many terrorists and that kind of thing. They would boast about it. You know, I remember that, you know, in terms of Jeff Goldberg's framing of his presidency. And now they're at a point where they're like, we can't even say that Iran is an enemy of the United States of America, even when they declare it constantly, repeatedly, loudly. That,
14: that should be the easiest question for him to answer, and yet he had trouble with it. And from my perspective, I think that his campaign, I think he very well may end up winning, but I think that his performance in that debate should give everyone who has been endorsing him in the past couple of weeks, all these mainstream, quote-unquote, Democrats who've been coming to his aid, do they look in the mirror and have any hesitancy about that now? Because they certainly ought to.
10: Here is your friend Peter Meyer last night with Abby Phillip. Cut number six.
15: Is when he was asked, who's the greater danger to America, Israel or Iran? Three times he was asked that. He refused to answer. Afterwards, he said that's a dumb question. And he was right. It is a dumb question because the answer is so painfully easy. But he couldn't say that. He criticized Mike Rogers for asking him to condemn Hamas, Hezbollah, Al-Qaeda, saying they're scary words, but he hasn't condemned them. And they are scary words because they've killed hundreds of thousands of innocents, including 3,000 Americans, 3 miles south of here. So at a certain point, it goes from either this is political malpractice at the best, or he can't or he won't because of something deeper, and that is far more troubling. And I don't get it because I don't want to get it because it really is dumb.
3: I do.
10: So I think it's the latter. That's my opinion. Because it is political malpractice, and everybody and his brother would say, note the fact that the regime murdered 30 to 50,000 people in January, and then you can walk away from the regime. You're not, why tie that anchor? But if you're living in a culture of Islamist apology, then you're not able to do it on a dime. It's not natural for you.
14: It isn't natural, but Hugh, you and I have been around a lot of politicians, and one thing that Americans know about politicians is they lie. They lie easily. It's in their nature. Okay, and look, we understand that, we book it in. So it kind of tells you something when he can't just lie, when he can't just say, "Oh yeah, Israel's our ally and Iran's the problem," et cetera. And the problem is, wait a minute, you can't even bring yourself to fake that in order to try to get this job? That's really disturbing. on a deep level.
10: I hadn't thought about that.
14: That is so close to your heart that you can't actually bring yourself to say that. That's the thing. You'll lie about all these other things that we're used to politicians lying about you providing, unicorn farts as the answer for Medicare. You can't lie about this? That to me.
10: You are very right. Okay, I'm going to take Ben to break. We're going to cover some of the Senate races, but I'm saving Texas for the other side. Don't go anywhere, America. I'm Hugh Hewitt. I'll be back with Ben Domenech in a moment.
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10: Welcome back, America. I'm Hugh Hewitt. I'm playing that music. It's my fourth and final round of Name That Tune with Ben Domenech. You see, if he's culturally yet back within the mainstream of America, having had a baby. Do you know what that is, Ben?
14: Well, that's Mick. I don't know what he's. I can't tell what he's singing.
10: he's singing "Strange Game," which is the theme song for Slow Horses.
14: Okay. Yes, it is the theme song for Slow Horses. That's what I know from. I was also going to give you props for having David Gray as the outro for the last one.
10: I don't actually pick much of the music. I do pick the stump band.
14: I still think I would really love to challenge you at some point. With the rule being, I can only use something that's had a billion streams on Spotify.
10: And you'd still own me. It'd just be signing up for embarrassment, like James Tallarico has. All right, let's go to Texas. We know what the rumor is. The rumor, and we have no sourcing for this other than random posted on X, is that he's not well, and that he's checked into a facility. That's the rumor. We don't have any sources. We don't have any verification. But I have never seen a candidate leave the campaign trail for 2 weeks before an election. Have you?
14: I have not. It is unprecedented. And, you know, I made this point on with Sandra Smith earlier today on Fox that, you know, I've been around a lot of campaigns and covered campaigns where people lose their voices or they get sick near the end of the campaign. I'm sure you have as well.
10: Oh, yeah.
14: You know, and they're housing tea. They're using... they're using surrogates. They're having their wife come and talk. They're standing there and they're saying, "Hey, you know, welcome, you know, it's, and that kind of thing." But they're just trying to croak their way through it because that's what you have to do at the end of a campaign where everybody's paying attention. And look, the one thing I will say about this, and again, just like you, my sources are Republicans in Texas. Okay, it's senior Republicans. It's people who are, you know, in top offices and in the state house in Austin. And they all say this is something more than the flu. Now, what that is, I think, you know, is hard to define, and we don't know what it is. But I will say it is really, really hard to see a competent campaign, one that has had so much money poured in behind it from national Democrats, come to the end of the road, be a coin flip away, you know, a margin of error away from winning the Democratic dream. of a blue Texas and have the candidate disappear for almost 2 weeks? That's, I mean, that doesn't make any sense to you.
10: It doesn't make any sense on
14: just a basic level. Just like, and by the way, he has a huge social media following. Why not just, you know, stick him in an Oxford and a blazer and put a UT hat on him and sit him in front of a camera and say, hey, guys, you know, there's a lot of weird rumors going around, but I'm going to see you on Sunday in San Antonio or something for a rally and just get rid of it. Why haven't they done that? It's malpractice.
10: Yeah, I think there are a lot of reasons on why they might not have done it. We can't know, but the fact that they have not done it. I thought back to John Fetterman's race 2 years ago, 4 years ago. Mm-hmm. Fetterman won, and he was dark for a month, but everyone knew why, right? They knew. Why hide this?
14: Yeah, I mean, it's something that's really very, very odd, and it's a gift to Ken Paxton, who quite frankly, I think, had been losing this race. Not to say that he was going to lose, because I've actually been emphatic that I always thought he was going to be able to pull it out. When national money started flowing into his race, I thought that was going to make the difference. But at the same time, it's like this is a flawed candidate who you were, you know, doing a really good job of running against, keeping it very close in a red state. And I just think that this makes no sense. So we'll see what happens here in the next day or two. But Tallarico owes the voters an explanation, and I don't know that they're going to offer that. I think that they may try to just, like, skid past it. The Fetterman example is a great comparison, because Fetterman's people, from the get-go, they said, this is the way he is. This, like, you are going to vote for this guy knowing, you know, sort of the status that he has, which is a solid negative. I remember watching that debate and feeling so uncomfortable, which was why it was so amazing that he still won. But he won with people knowing the defects that he had. And I think that in this case, we don't know what's going on with Tallarico, and it's kind of disturbing that they aren't telling us.
10: Yeah. All right. Now, I want to finish by talking about Iran. We've gone the roller coaster ride this week again. From President Trump has ordered three sets of options for a big return to kinetic operations, to no, we're having productive conversations with him. Is Trump managing the price of oil and gas? And he made the announcement earlier today about Putin releasing a lot of diesel in the market like that.
14: I thought you were going to go in that direction, Hugh. I don't know what that. What is that about?
10: Well, I'm not buying it, for one thing. If Putin guarantees me anything, I'm not buying it.
14: You know, I know that the president is trying to, you know, play this sort of end to the midterm game in a way that is smart and savvy and keeps prices low and has people thinking that all these things are trending downward. I think he's probably very frustrated that he's living in an environment where the GDP looks good, the job losses look smaller than, you know, you would expect, the consumer spending looks good, you know, the wage levels look great, you know, and he's probably very frustrated when it comes to the way that people are talking about the economy, and maybe he's pulling at these different strings to think that it's going to change people's minds. I think that's a mistake. And I think that it's already baked in one way or the other. Look, the president has made a difference, I think. Getting out there and barnstorming, I do think it actually helps these candidates, regardless of what the legacy media says about it. I think they want him there. I think he could have made a difference, frankly. You know, the vice president went to Alaska. He's going to Alaska. I think that could make a difference in Alaska, you know.
10: In Ohio, he can live in Ohio, absolutely. And that will help Vivek and John Husted a lot.
14: 100%. And so I completely reject that narrative of, like, people don't want him around. I don't believe that at all. I think that one of the things, though, that the president can be, susceptible to is this idea that there's some kind of immediate solution. You could wave a magic wand, make these things better when it comes to gas prices or something like that overnight. I think he's frustrated by what he sees. I don't think that there is a magic wand, and I don't think any of these things are going to be quick solutions. And so I hope that he doesn't go too far down that road. I will put something to you, Hugh, with the time that we have left, because it's a point that I made on the District Club, which people can watch on the Daily Wire, heartless promo here, this weekend. Looking back, wouldn't it have made sense for John Thune to have gone to the White House at the beginning of this year and said to the president, look, you want a bunch of stuff that our guys don't want to do. You know, a bunch of things that they think are edgy or on the, you know, that they disagree with on certain levels. I will deliver all those things for you if you just do me one favor and you endorse all of our incumbents. Isn't that the kind of play that someone like Mitch McConnell would have made in that position? And do you think that that would have made a difference in the way this cycle played out?
10: That's a very good question. Leader Thune, I don't doubt that he tried, but I also think I will never understand the Cornyn decision because John Cornyn didn't vote for impeachment. I will never understand that decision. But I don't doubt that John Thune tried, but it would have been
14: a way to lock them together to say we're not going to get in the way of the things you want. We will pass them. We will deliver on what the House has delivered to us. But we need this from you.
10: That's a good look back. It's also a good look forward, by the way. It's a very good look forward for 2028 and whoever's running for whatever job. Ben Domenech, thank you. We'll watch the District Club this weekend. We'll also be watching the Daily Wire opinion page for the interview of the weekend. And I look forward to the return of Big Ben sometime down the road. Don't go anywhere, America. Stay tuned to the Hugh Hewitt Show.
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1: With SRN News, I'm Bob Agnew in Washington. The World Health Organization said Saturday Russia's State Health Regulatory Committee had confirmed the death of a lab worker at a plague research facility in Siberia. But the WHO says no case of plague had been registered under the World Health Organization's international health regulations. Countries are expected to promptly notify the WHO of any events that may constitute a public health emergency. The stage is set for the MLB Championship Series. The National League Championship Series starts tomorrow when the Los Angeles Dodgers visit the Milwaukee Brewers. Milwaukee will host two games. And in the American League, the Cleveland Guardians defeated the Chicago White Sox. They will advance to their respective championship series. Several companies are recalling broccoli seeds sold online nationwide after a contaminated supplier lot was linked to a multi-state salmonella outbreak. This is
2: 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The Answer.
3: Welcome back, America. I'm Hugh Hewitt. Before I go to the Mike Rogers Abdul El Sayed debate last night, I want to play for you Rudy Kosky of Fox Channel 7 in Austin, Texas. They reached out to the Tallarico campaign looking for proof of life. Cut number four.
4: Yeah, I reached out to Tallarico's campaign today and told them you or I will be more than willing to do a Zoom interview, a proof of life Zoom interview to show that he's there. But apparently he is really knocked down by this flu bug. All right, ask for that.
3: Okay, I'm not buying that, and I don't know if any of you are, but even if you're sick in bed, you prop yourself up and you say, I'm sitting here with a bowl next to the bed because I've had flu for 2 weeks and maybe it's COVID and I've been checked, but I'll be back on the trail soon. It's just weird. Oh, let's go to Mike Rogers last night debating Abdul El Sayed on why Abdul El Sayed is a nightmare for Michiganders. Cut number seven.
5: But I will say just a couple of things about my opponent here. His policies will raise the cost of every gallon of gasoline, number one, raise your utility rates, cause you $20,000 for a Medicare for All plan that takes away private insurance from individuals. It is a disaster. We cannot afford Abdul.
3: He's right. We can't. Cut number eight. He's talking here about prices of everything in Michigan if Abdul wins.
5: My opponent here wants to raise the cost of everything you touch. He's for an energy carbon credit that would, everything you touch, your groceries getting more expensive, your car more expensive, your light and electric bill more expensive. The fact that he's going to take away your private health insurance, turn it over to the government, and it would cost each family about $20,000 a year in new taxes, this is the problem we've got to face.
3: And then he went on to talk about who is providing support for Abdul El Sayed. Cut number nine.
5: My friend here just wants to do, is he's kind of like a glitchy AI chatbot, is say the same thing over and over and over again. But let me tell you this. He has taken money from groups associated and support the Muslim Brotherhood. He has taken money from individuals on his campaign who openly support Hamas, Hezbollah, Al-Qaeda. He's taken money from the George Soros family. What we found out is that this thing goes way back. Apparently, they paid for his education in Columbia. Now they're paying for his campaign. By the way, that's a billionaire, so, last I checked.
6: What degree?
3: You know, I think Abdul has been very poorly coached on how to stand at a podium and smile. He's just, his resting face is so angry. If you're watching on the Salem News Channel, you can see that. But let's play cut number 10. Mike Rogers talking about work experience and who's got houses where. Cut number 10.
5: How does a guy who's had less than 4 years of work experience, who, by the way, on the campaign trail said he had 10, own a luxury property in the United Arab Emirates? He's worth $1 million. Somebody has to tell me how this math works. A, his facts are wrong. Those are lies. But he has consistently not telling the truth. Well, let me just say it. He's lying. So he lied about being a physician. He lied now about being an Egyptian citizen or not being an Egyptian citizen. I can't figure out what he is today.
6: Rick, can I
5: but
6: just
5: this impacts what he's trying.

0: to tell you where he wants you to be. That's a con man.
1: And then cut number 14 from Mike Rogers.
0: Well, let's do this. Let's open up this can of worms.
2: I'll give you.
0: I'll tell you what my mother did. She was a small.
3: You go after my mom?
0: I'm not going after your mom. Exactly what your mom was working at, I was going after that organization that was indicted for funneling money to Al Qaeda. Look, that's your mom. My mom worked at a local chamber of commerce. I'll put my mom up any day for that.
2: All right.
1: You know, that's a pretty good roundhouse. One more from Mike Rogers. After Abdul al-Sayed refused to condemn Iran or say a bad word about her, the IRGC, Mike Rogers said this, cut number 13.
0: Would not condemn the IRGC, which hanging two 19-year-old kids for saying that they want freedom in their homeland. This is the same IRGC that has killed American troops in Iraq. It has blood on their hands, tried a terrorist attack here in the United States. If you can't condemn the IRGC, you have no business in the United States Senate. And if you think about why, you know, his supporters funnel money through from a group that supports the Muslim Brotherhood. This is a huge problem, and that is an ideological problem that we cannot allow to walk into the United States.
1: And he added one more quick one, cut 21.
4: And the doctor, well, he's not really a doctor. He's says he's a physician. Matter of fact, if somebody came into his office and he tried to treat that patient, he'd go to jail.
1: He's right about that. It's well put. It was a very good night for Mike Rogers and a very bad night for Abdul al-Sayed. Will it matter in a Democratic state in an off year? Don't know. I'll be right back to talk more about it right here on The Compute Show.

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10: Welcome back, America. Another clip of Abdul El-Sayed has surfaced. And again, this is the season for Oppo research to rain down on me. And so I will play it here in a moment, but with a disclaimer. I don't know if this is AI or not. All right, they slapped a C-SPAN on it, which is a good head fake. And I ran through the comments, and it's got 68,000 views already. I posted at the top of my Hugh Hewitt account. It looks, it sounds authentic, but again, buyer beware in the era of AI. But I think this is real. Cut number 24, Abdul El-Sayed.
11: Is Michigan ever going to win a game without cheating? I say this as a Wolverine.
10: If he really did say that, that strikes people from Ohio as exceptionally accurate, and it strikes people as Michigan as kicking a team when it's down, and again, not going to win him any more votes from people. 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Okay, Abdul El-Sayed, Fox News, Will Cain, asked about Hassan Piker again, cut number 18.
12: Care they need.
13: But Hassan Piker does.
12: He's a lot more for giving people health care and not fighting.
13: Do you believe America deserved 9/11?
12: Trump has started them for the last 3 weeks. No, of course I don't. That's a ridiculous. First of all, ridiculous question. Because here's this game. This is why people hate the media. This is why they hate the media. Because you play this gotcha game. Because he said something one time, you think I automatically believe that.
13: Now, if you campaign with him, if you campaign with him. You're acting clearly like not. You have so a I'm social acquaintance you or you clearly, debated you him. You campaigned with him. But that's different, Mr. Sayed. Right, you have
12: this idea that somehow
13: the people need to know if what you preach is Medicare
12: exactly
13: for all,
12: kind of gotcha
13: but
12: BS
13: what you secretly believe is that America deserved 9/11.
12: If you want to have an honest conversation, we can have an honest conversation. I answered the question for you. But the idea that somehow you're going to try and take some words out of context and say that that's automatically what I believe to your audience is exactly
13: I'm asking
12: why people
13: you.
12: Don't believe you, Will.
13: No, you don't understand.
12: I don't, crooked,
13: I'm
12: crooked
13: asking you a
12: thing.
13: Question.
12: I mean, I'm just saying, that's where it comes from.
13: Okay, well, I would suggest to you, as you move
12: you
13: forward.
12: You seem not to like my answer. You don't like the fact that I keep...
10: Do you see what he's doing? He's talking over the host. The host is Will Cain. Will Cain is trying to present a question about why he campaigned with Hassan Piker, what does it mean, and we have a filibustering, angry, visibly upset and disturbed Hassan Piker. Noah Rothman was on the panel last night with Abby Phillips after this on with TMZ's Van Lathan. Cut number 19.
14: Are you not disturbed by the level of comfort that he evinces with people who do set out to kill Americans, kill Jews, kill civilians?
15: Nope. I'm not concerned with any of that.
10: He's not concerned. It was quite the sparky panel last night on CNN. And Noah, my hat is off to you for doing that. I do want to play Abdul El-Sayed at the post-debate press conference, cut number 22.
16: Here, you've gotten angry and dismissive of reporters asking about your friendship and campaigning with Hassan Piker, the guy who said America deserved 9/11 and praises Stalin. Why does Mike Rogers have to answer for Donald Trump if you don't have to answer for Hassan Piker?
15: That's a serious question.
16: I didn't want to ask another dumb one.
10: No. Again, of course it's a serious question. It actually makes a lot of sense. Leland is a very good newsman. It's a very pointed question, and it doesn't leave him anywhere to go. So if you want to attack Mike Rogers for President Trump, I suppose you could say, look, Hassan Piker is a streamer. And he says his business is making extreme statements. President Trump is the president, and his business has got to be protecting the United States, and he's not doing a very good job of that. Instead, he ridicules the question because he can't answer it. He's not very good at this. I keep coming back. Either you're a comfortable candidate or you're an uncomfortable candidate. Cal Rico's a terrible candidate. Peggy Flanagan is a terrible candidate. John Ossoff is not a terrible candidate. Sherrod Brown is a terrible candidate because he's infirm this time around. People are seeing them. They're hiding him away somewhere. Cal Rico is a terrible candidate. Troy Jackson, maybe the worst candidate of all. Here again, if in case you missed it, Susan Collins last night debating Troy Jackson at their second debate, cut number 23, talking about the energy costs in Maine.
17: First of all, let's make no mistake about this. Troy voted against a bill that the public advocate said would have reduced electric costs for the average household by $275 a year. His big plan for energy from Aroostook County totally collapsed, completely failed. So it's just not accurate to say that it's the Iran war that has caused Maine to have the fourth highest electric bills in the country. If it were the Iran war, why wouldn't New Hampshire and other states have the same level of electric bills that Maine has?
10: She's right. There's no arguing with her logic. New Hampshire is right there, and they're not paying anywhere where Maine is because Maine is run by Democrats, and it's run badly by Democrats. Finally, we want to get to Abdul El-Sayed talking about, again, the key quote from last night, cut number 12.
18: I don't consider an ally a country that takes us to wars we don't need to fight, and I don't want to be fighting wars we don't need to fight. I just think that makes both of them kind of dangerous.
19: I'll ask one last time, Israel or Iran?
18: That's, a ridiculous question. I think both of them have proven dangerous in their own way. One at risk of attacking us, one getting us into wars. We have no business.
10: He cannot answer the most obvious question. Who is more dangerous to America, Israel or Iran? Israel is our ally, the equal of any of our strategic and tactical allies in the world with whom we went to war in February and March, wingtip to wingtip, as they say. We are integrated fully into Central Command with them. Our other Gulf allies are in that relationship as well, and Iran is at war with them all. And Abdul El-Sayed doesn't know that. The man is dangerous. Stay tuned, America. I'm Hugh Hewitt.
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10: Welcome back, America. I'm Hugh Hewitt. Time for the Poet Laureate of the Hugh Hewitt Show, Tarzana Joe. Hello, Joe.
1: Oh, Hugh, it's been a challenging week, and there's been some loose talk, some rough talk this week, some down talk, but we know it ain't over till it's over, you, as someone once said. But this is not the guy. A general named Patton, when sending squads on missions, said, "Never send dispatches that you're holding your positions." He wanted troops advancing ahead with happy feet, moving on to victory with no thought of defeat. So when I hear some expert who whispers like a mouse say Thune can't hold the Senate and Johnson won't the House, I speak words very slowly so he can understand them. Don't vote to hold majorities. Work harder to expand them. Forgive me if I come across a wee bit condescending. I don't care what's on CNN or how the polls are trending. I didn't believe the great red wave, the once with Gingrich new one, so I'll be Nostradamus-like and say there'll be no blue one. Oh. Their candidates are awful, aligned with the collective, and offer no solutions, just supplies of Trump invective. And if they are so confident, so sure that they'll be gloating, why stoop to this preposterous, moronic Trump misquoting? They've promised lots of giveaways, but I based my faith on three things. They're socialist, incompetent, and will soon run out of free things. That's Forward by Tarzana Joe.
10: Joe, I like Forward a lot. You're an optimist. I like that a lot as well. Did you watch Abdul last night or Susan Collins with Troy Jackson? Have you got any bulletins on Tallarico?
1: No, I don't. My spies in Austin have given me no reconnaissance on Tallarico. But no one likes all the whispers that come when there's no news. And so we won't be whispering, but there should be some news soon. Or
10: has anyone ever asked for a political poem from you, like a candidate, knowing that if you read it on the air, it would be like a 3-minute ad? Anyone ever commissioned a candidate poem from you?
1: No, I've never done a position paper, a white paper on poetry. I did have a challenge this week. I got a call on Wednesday for a marriage on Saturday, and I delivered the goods in 48 hours.
10: Was it the best man, or was it the father of the bride?
1: Father of the bride.
10: Of course. Father of the bride. Good for him. He knew to get professional help. That'll be a successful wedding. If you need help with a poem for any occasion, especially one as grand as giving your daughter away, go to TarzanaJoe.com. Look for the button, I Need a Poem. Joe will see your request. He'll be right back to you. Rates are reasonable. And that new poem will be posted at TarzanaJoe.com immediately, Joe, I assume?
1: Immediately.
10: Because we want optimism to go forth from every corner. Don't go anywhere. Dr. Larry Arnn is my guest next. We're back in Churchill War Memoirs coming up on The Hugh Hewitt Show.
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22: Breaking news at our at town hall. I'm Bob Agnew in Washington. The World Health Organization said yesterday that Russia's State Health Regulatory Committee had confirmed the death of a worker at a lab that deals with plague in Siberia. However, what's really at issue now is not that, but whether or not Russia is doing its reporting as it is supposed to do, according to WHO guidelines. KT McFarland's a former deputy national security advisor.
23: But the one thing I kept thinking is, wow, is that something that actually potentially brings Putin down? If he can't manage this, if it is a biological weapon, if it is some kind of new plague, and he doesn't tap it down and get it under control and somehow it spreads, this could be a real nail in Putin's coffin.
22: Under the World Health Organization's international health regulations, countries are expected to promptly notify the WHO of events that may constitute a public health emergency of international concern. That includes unusual disease outbreaks, novel pathogens, or incidents that could spread internationally. Some political analysts say the country could be heading for a major realignment and that the 2030 census may bring it all into sharper focus.
24: Analysts point to population shifts toward the South and West, arguing they could reshape congressional representation and electoral influence in the next decade. Some also see the trend as part of a broader rise in Christian conservative and populist politics, with possible effects as soon as the 2028 election. The forecast remains debated, but the stakes of the next census are already drawing attention. I'm Bill Alexander reporting.
22: Southern California bracing for more coastal flooding as Tropical Storm Rachel threatens the Southwest. The National Weather Service has issued a coastal flood warning through this afternoon with a high surf advisory with waves up to 7 feet. 8 structures along the coast of Long Beach have been deemed to be unsafe because of high surf. More on these stories at townhall.com.
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22: Some political analysts are starting to wonder whether the midterm elections might come with some surprises.
26: Despite historical trends favoring opposition gains in midterms 6 years into a presidency, current indicators suggest Republicans under President Trump may defy expectations and retain control. Strong Trump rally turnout, weak Democratic enthusiasm among progressives, superior GOP funding, new voter registrations favoring Republicans, and early voting data showing unexpected GOP strength challenge pessimistic polls. Richard Boyd reporting.
22: Early voting trends in swing states like Texas, Michigan, and Ohio show Republicans overperforming, with GOP voter registrations, for example, surging, and illegal immigrant removals. That's shrinking the Democrat-tilted voter rolls in some of those areas, defying traditional midterm losses for the party in power. You'll find breaking news and analysis at townhall.com. The stage is set for the MLB Championship Series. The National League Championship Series starts tomorrow when the Los Angeles Dodgers pay a visit to the Milwaukee Brewers. Milwaukee will be hosting the first two games of the best-of-seven series. In the American League, the Cleveland Guardians defeated the Chicago White Sox yesterday to advance. Guardians reliever Cade Smith says a shutout was possible because of Gavin Williams.
6: I mean, Gavin did the ball commit, so you got to talk to him. But, I mean, our org is so good at developing pitching, and it's about knowing our strengths and being able to have a plan and go into attack zone.
22: White Sox manager Will Venable tends to agree. They says they couldn't do enough at the plate against Williams.
7: He was really good. He attacked us. A lot of spin in the zone. Obviously, he's got a really good fastball, too. Just weren't able to move enough forward, you know, to really put the pressure on him.
22: The Guardians will play the Tampa Bay Rays, and winners of each championship series will meet up eventually in the World Series. More on these stories can be found at townhall.com. From Washington.
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10: Morning, glory, and evening, grace, America. I'm Hugh Hewitt. That music means the last broadcast hour of the week. Dr. Arn and I have been away from this book, Their Finest Hour, Volume 2 in Winston Churchill's World War II memoirs, for 4 weeks. But we're back into it today, into chapters 17 and 18 of the book, which are titled The Blitz and London Can Take It. I'm going to begin with the overarching comment, Dr. Churchill's often emotional, and he recounts his becoming emotional. He's a crybaby, and he cries a lot, which is interesting given that he's seen a lot of war, from Omdurman to Spion Kop to the trenches in World War I, and yet he is quick to cry. Is that unusual among world leaders?
8: Probably. He called himself a blubber baby. You know, the English are supposed to be pretty reserved.
10: Right.
8: And they often are. But Churchill was a man of deep feeling. Everybody is underneath it all. Churchill, I mean, you know, I have a couple of people that I work with, and most of the people I work with are very dear to me, and I have a lot of experience with them by now. There's a couple of them. I can make them cry anytime I want to. And
10: oh, that's funny.
8: I'm talking about something that always makes them cry. And or say something to them about those things. They just well up. You know, they can't help it. I had a great guy named Scott Wadsworth, whose podcast, The Essential Craftsman. And he's a builder of things. His YouTube channel is huge. And I had him out here. I watch his YouTube channel. He's really cool. And he has a device he uses, which is he always carries a bottle of water, and if he sips it, it can stop him from crying because he's always on the edge of tears. And he drank a lot of water when he was on this campus. And,
10: oh, wow.
8: And so Churchill was like that. You know, he was a lover. Remember, what the things that make you cry come from one of two things, from pain or from beauty. Beauty, you know, if you've seen beauty, and beauty comes in many guises, right? It can be a painting, it can be a building, it can be an action, it can be a statement, or a statesman. And you know you've seen something beautiful if it makes you want to cry. And so
10: he sees many things which are horrific and which he cries in here. In fact, we're talking about the Blitz first for the benefit of the people who have lived indifferent to history. The Blitz goes from September 7th, 1940 until November 3rd. An average of 200 German bombers attack London every night. I've thought about that line since I read it, Larry Arnn. That's given what we consider to be hardship in a world of 2026 in the West, 200 bombers every night over the biggest city in the world. That's remarkable.
8: Oh, yeah. You can still see it going about London today. All you got to do is, once somebody points it out to you, I will point it out to you. I have before on the show. The bombs ran in a line. You know, the bombers up above flying in a straight line and drops a bunch of bombs. And that means that where they hit, it cuts a straight line across the swath of London. Well, all you got to do is see any place in London where there's an old building and then modern buildings beside it. And then go up and turn the corner and go down the next block, and you'll see the same thing on the next block. And it runs for whole blocks through London where old things were devastated. And, you know, it's a terrible loss because some famous, really great buildings in London were lost. The Palace of Westminster, where the Parliament sits itself, was bombed, although they restored it. St. Paul was spared. Westminster Abbey was spared. But in London, you know, I've learned about woodworking a little bit now. And there's a way to build a building out of wood, and it will last 1,000 years. And you don't put any metal in it. And you use joinery. You lock the pieces together. And if you do it in the right pattern and stuff, it'll be just terribly strong. Well, a lot of that was lost in London. And it's too bad. And you know, if you, like, my chapel, I'm told, if we take great care of it, it can last 300 years.
10: Wow.
8: It'll need a lot of work in 150. And I asked the designer, Duncan Stroik, who's one of the great classical architects, I said, that's not long enough. And he said, you can't do more than that. And I said, why? And he said, because it has steel in it.
10: Ah.
8: Steel won't last that long. The only way you can make a building last 1,000 years is to build it out of. But you can make a wood building last 1,000 years if you clad it properly. You have to, what goes on the outside matters too. But Westminster Abbey is made out of stone.
10: Stone. Stone. I was going to guess. Yeah, the Pantheon has gone 1,800 years, right?
8: That's right. And but the skill of doing that does not exist anymore. There in woodworking in America, timber framing is coming back. You can look it up on the internet and see what it is. It's really cool. And you know, you slot these boards together, and you can make a really great house out of it, or anything out of it.
10: Now, the Amish never forgot how to do that. Whenever there's a disaster,
8: yeah,
10: the Amish, they send their people down to rebuild, like North Carolina after the hurricane. The Amish come down from Pennsylvania and Ohio, and they help rebuild things because they're very good at it and they're very fast. Let me read you a quote of Churchill on London during the Blitz from page 328 of the most recent edition of the memoirs in paperback. London was like some huge prehistoric animal capable of enduring terrible injuries, mangled and bleeding from many wounds, and yet preserving its life and movement. This is art. Right, you wouldn't think about a city of 7 million getting hammered every night as a large prehistoric animal lumbering around in its pain and screaming.
8: Well, that's, you know, there's a lot of the beauty in this comes from the fact that Churchill loved the people, and he wished their good, and he tried to prevent this war. But then on May 28th, and the thing we've talked about, he exercised an influence to keep them in it. And so now when he drives around the city, he sees all that suffering And he made a judgment that something he never saw, but which the French and the Poles and lots of people have seen, between communism and Nazism, it's not very good to get occupied by those people either. And so he could see that they suffered. And then there's a quote in here where he's talking to a guy, a workman, and the workman looked at him and said, "Grand days, long as we don't weaken."
10: Yep.
8: Well, Churchill was watching to see if they would. And he had great confidence that they wouldn't. And they didn't. My parents-in-law, my mother-in-law, was, I've said this before, was in London. Everybody I met who was in London in the Second World War remembers that as peak times in their lives. And they were, they had something serious to do. And they got to be brave. And they were brave. I mean, it's really lovely. And the way London behaved, and the fact, and see, Goering, the commander of the German Air Force, he made a calculation with his generals and with Hitler that we're losing too many planes. Churchill describes how these opening, when Britain, the opening months when Britain was alone, the question every day was, could they survive? And the first threat was the destruction of their air force. That didn't work. Almost did. The second threat was invasion across the channel. That didn't work because the air force survived. And then the third threat was, can they simply cow us into submission or make our capital city uninhabitable? And that too was a very heavy cost, and they weathered it. And the Germans were losing a lot of planes. They didn't like the cost. The Germans broke before the British did. And that calculation actually saved Britain because, well, might have. You have to be careful when you're talking about history. The first thing you have to remember is you know more than you would know if you were there at the time. We know more now. But we know that the British were almost out of fighter airplanes on the day that Germany adopted their new strategy.
10: That is remarkable, and we do know a lot more today than we did. But when Churchill's writing this in 1948, he doesn't even know what we knew today, but he did know that much, that they had bet right on surviving the Battle of Britain. More coming up. Don't go anywhere, America, except to hillsdale.edu. I'm Dean Hewitt.
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12: 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In the battle for Western civilization, Texas stands on the front line.
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0: This is another Alamo. 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
10: Welcome back, America. I'm Hugh Hewitt. Sometimes I ask Dr. Larry Arnn, president of Hillsdale College, to read something. I'm going to do that today. The last paragraph, I'm going to ask you to read the last paragraph in the chapter called The Blitz. But I wanted to read something before that because it's about Parliament. So I'm going to read a paragraph while you find the last chapter in the last paragraph in the chapter. He goes to the Parliament and he says, we've got to meet at different times and different places. And he writes, it will always add to the renown of the British Parliament that its members continued to sit and discharge their duties through all this period. The Commons are very touchy in such matters, and it would have been easy to misjudge their move. Everyone behaved with sense and dignity. It was also lucky that the chamber, when blown to pieces a few months later, was at night and not by day, when empty and not full. I was never free from the anxiety about the safety of the members. After all, a free sovereign parliament, freely chosen by universal suffrage, able to turn out the government any day, but proud to uphold it in its darkest days, was one of the points which were in dispute with the enemy. Parliament won. I love that he does that. It's a victory lamp on behalf of an institution which you don't often see.
8: Yeah, they were, you know, the British, Victor Hansen writes very powerfully in his excellent book, The Second World Wars, about the effectiveness and efficiency of the British war effort. And they got pound for pound, given the size of the countries involved, they got more out of themselves than anybody. And it starts in that chamber, right? Everybody was on form, and they supported the war. Interestingly, later, when it became apparent that the Allies had the upper hand after the Soviet Union first and then the United States joined Britain, you could sort of see who was going to win. Well, that's when they got a motion of no confidence against it. That's when they got stropping, you know. But up to then, they were, and like, they didn't like, as he points out, they didn't like the idea of not meeting. We're here to do a job. We're going to do it. And so they were, you know, they were tremendous. They're
10: very touchy. Have you got that last paragraph in front of you? Did you find it?
8: I do.
10: All right, can you read that?
8: Yeah. I doubt whether any of the dictators had as much effective power throughout this whole nation as the British War Cabinet. That's the five people that met every day, often more than once a day, with ultimate power to run the whole war. When we expressed our desires, we were sustained by the people's representatives and cheerfully obeyed by all. Yet at no time was the right of criticism impaired. Nearly always, the critics respected the national interest. When on occasions they challenged us in the houses, that's in the plural, he means the House of Lords too, voted them down by overwhelming majorities. And this, in contrast with totalitarian methods, without the slightest coercion, intervention, or use of the police or secret service. It was a proud thought that parliamentary democracy, or whatever our British public life can be called, can endure, surmount, and survive all trials. Even the threat of annihilation did not daunt our members, but this fortunately did not come to pass. That's right. That's what it was like. And, you know, there were, like, in the War Cabinet were two guys who were from the Socialist Party, and Churchill was bitter enemies with them, and they replaced him after the Second World War. But they, you know, he tells a story. He's looking at the bombing one night. In this chapter, he tells a story, and he's with three people, and they are Archibald Sinclair, who was the head of the Liberal Party, and who are they? Oh, Moore Brabazon, and I'm forgetting the third name right now, but I'll get it. Who are those guys? Churchill knew those guys for decades. Archibald Sinclair was Churchill's number two when he fought in the trenches in World War I. The industrialist, whose name is escaping me right now, was won the Distinguished Service Order and the Military Cross in the First World War. So these three guys, Moore Brabazon, he's the guy who taught Churchill to fly airplanes. Oh. He was in an airplane crash with Churchill. The point is, these guys in the War Cabinet, all over Britain, you know, these are people who were brave and had been brave together. And the House of Commons was dominated by such people. So when they got their minds around the fact that we're going to fight to the death, it's a modern country, it's a disparate country, it's, you know, it has all the processes of democracy that are so annoying to us in America today, and they acted like Sparta for several months. I mean, for years, actually.
10: A couple more things I want to point out. You have told the story before, and it's in this chapter, of his visit to Peckham, which is a poor part of town, and it's just blown to smithereens, and the locals are all gathered around, and there's a man and his wife and a baby in a hole, and Churchill just begins to weep and cry. Ismay is the source of this, the general, his coordinator with the chief of staff, and the crowd says, "Oh, look, he's crying. He really cares." And then as he begins to move away, they tell him to give it back to him. They want vengeance. And Churchill remarks that it indeed vengeance was visited many times over on Germany, quote, "Alas for poor humanity." It's a living thing. A good democracy and a good leader is a living organism.
8: Yeah, I think, you know, you know, having absorbed all this for so long, and coupled this with the founders, because, you know, I believe that Winston Churchill, you know, the son of a duke and an Englishman, he would have been right at home with the founders of America, because what did they do? They expected more from us because we get to govern ourselves, and they knew that it demanded that, but they also expected that. And that's what Churchill was like, too. He thought, what, these Nazis and, you know, a bunch of crazy guys running a big old modern country, they're going to beat us? They can't, because we're all together here. We have a process by which we can all own and manage the country. Well, that now, for that to work, Churchill staked his whole life on that argument, right? As did the founders of America. And as we must today, by the way, it would be wrong of us to think that China is surely going to overcome us. There's a centrally managed society, and you know, we have tendencies that way that are very powerful among us today. And the fact that they out-manufacture us and all kinds of stuff like that, that gives an argument for that kind of thing. But when push comes to shove, that's not going to work out, because men are not angels, and angels do not govern men.
10: Extremely well said. Don't hold it right there. I'll be right back with Dr. Larry Arnn. During the break, visit hillsdale.edu for all their online courses, or Hugh for hillsdale.com for all of the previous Hillsdale dialogues. And stay tuned.
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18: 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Hey, did you know it's possible to receive upfront money from your structured settlement, annuity, or pending lawsuit? It's true. If you are receiving a structured settlement spread out over time and you want a lump sum amount delivered immediately,

0: Announced this week, the company is voluntarily recalling one lot of its baby's magic tea brand, Baby Sleep Gripe Water. That's after FDA testing identified undeclared alcohols in the product. Several companies recalling broccoli seeds that were sold online nationally after a contaminated supplier lot was linked to a multi-state salmonella outbreak. The FDA said all three products traced back to a single seller. This is SRN News.
1: 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The Answer.
2: Welcome back. I'm Hugh Hewitt. The Hillsdale Dialogue last broadcast hour of the week is underway. Dr. Larry Arnn is my guest. We're talking about the Blitz, and I've got sort of a out there question, big comparison between now and then question. Dr. Arnn, we have not had, I'm playing devil's advocate for a moment, when World War II comes upon Great Britain and on America, everyone's been to war or went to war, and that kind of infuses a country with a certain immunity to buckling for a long period of time. And I would argue farm, frontier, factory did that in America, Great Britain, World War I, as you just mentioned, with Churchill and his friends, did that for the entire country. Do you think the modern West has lost that after 30 years of relative Pacific life? Even though we had the long wars, it was not fought by more than 1% of the country.
3: Well, you know, a lot of things are different, and you know, it would be easy to despair. The truth is, Americans still work harder than most peoples on Earth, and they're more self-reliant than most people on Earth. And, you know, think of the business that I'm in, right? I can't make these kids learn, and I can't learn anything for them. I can't make the faculty teach well. To get to be good enough to teach well at a place like this, you have to devote your life. And they have all done that. And that means that before me every day when I walk across the campus is a bunch of people who want to live responsible lives and be in charge of those lives. That's native human beings. And there's more of that in this country than any country, I reckon. And I think that's ultimately the most powerful thing.
2: I hope you're right. Could you go and read the first two sentences of the next chapter, which is titled simply, London Can Take It?
3: Yeah. These were the times when the English, and particularly the Londoners, who had the best place of honor, were seen at their best. Grim and gay, dogged and serviceable, with the confidence of an unconquered people in their bones, they adapted themselves to this strange new life with all its terrors, with all its jolts and jars.
2: Now, I think the line in there is with the confidence of an unconquered people, which we share with our British cousin, right? Never happened. And there is a certain, I don't know if it's hubris or confidence that comes with it. Churchill calls it confidence. But it's good to have it rather than to have been defeated repeatedly, whether you're Germany or France.
3: See, Like one reason to be hopeful about the future is because, apart from the definite command that we be so from the eternal Lord, is that we compare ourselves in more ordinary times to these extraordinary. And, you know, in the 1930s, by the way, the British didn't have a good record, and they should have prepared for that war, and if they had, it wouldn't have happened, right? And Churchill says of these same British and of all people, unteachable from infancy to tomb, that is the story of mankind. Well, that's part of the story, but this is also part of the story, right? And remember how we in America live, for the most part, still today, right? We, you know, next term will be dominated by conversations with seniors at Hillsdale College. And they're starting already. I try to focus on the freshmen in the fall term because they're a lot of fun. But the seniors are thinking about what they're going to do, right? Their lives, their marriages, their jobs, building a life for themselves. They're growing up on the expectation that they must do that and they can do that. That means

0: means our society is very good, better than others, maybe as good as it's ever been, I don't know, might not be as good. But this, what does a free society demand? A free economy and a system of the rule of law. It demands that we compete and cooperate spontaneously with lots of people.
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9: 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The Answer.
10: Welcome back. I'm Hugh Hewitt. The Hillsdale Dialogue is underway. Mr. Larry Arnn, president of Hillsdale College, and I are deep into this book, The Finest Hour, Volume 2 of Winston Churchill's World War II memoirs. Right now we're talking about the mobilization of whole societies to go to war. Some are better at that than others. Great Britain was good enough to survive. The United States was great enough to dominate, Dr. Arnn. It's unique, really, to free countries.
11: One reason our armies, when we get into a war, it's one reason why we find masses of people who are good at that, right? Because we're not waiting for orders all the time in America. We are human beings and self-directed, and we're used to doing that with others. And the natural partner of competition is cooperation. You compete with your competitors. But a college, that word means partnership, right? We have competitors. We have a profound cooperation here, or we couldn't work at all. That's exactly the same as for army, because armies are in death struggle with the enemy, and they're in prepared to sacrifice their lives chiefly for the ones next to them on their side, right? It's a profound form of friendship, even in this terrible thing of conflict. And the Londoners, what he's saying here is they drew together and they helped each other.
10: I've got to bring up two things that are amazing in this chapter before we're out of time. The first is even the king and queen got bombed a lot. And after a near miss, quote, the king, who was a sub-lieutenant, had served in the Battle of Jutland, was exhilarated by all this and pleased that he would be sharing the dangers of his subjects in the capital. But he never told Churchill about it until Churchill wrote the book in 48. And then my favorite part of maybe the books up until now is the Earl of Suffolk, his lady private secretary, and his rather aged chauffeur become an unexploded ordnance bomb squad. And they get it done right for 34 times, but on the 35th time, they ascend to heaven, and Churchill calls him Mr. Valiant for Truth. All the trumpets sounded for them on the other side, for the Earl and his Holy Trinity. They called the three of them the Holy Trinity. So I thought, who is Mr. Valiant for Truth? That's got to be Pilgrim's Progress. And sure enough, it was. It's the best Christian man in the book who ascends to heaven, and all the trumpets sound for him on the other side. Churchill doesn't drop a footnote there, Dr. Arnn. He assumes everyone knows what Mr. Valiant
11: for Truth
10: is.
11: Yeah, that's right. See, he says a bit earlier in this chapter that the people who were working on these unexploded bombs, which Churchill regarded, by the way, as a hideous weapon and a sign of the perfidy of the Nazi regime that they used it, is that these mines come down, and they might be on a timer, and they might not, and they might be keyed by touching them. And somebody's got to take those apart. Right. And that means you got to dig a hole around them, get down in the hole with them, and figure out how to defuse them. There's a long memo in this chapter where Churchill gets an idea about how to defuse them, which is called trepanning. And what it is drilling a certain kind of drill that we had. First, it was an auger that we had where you could dig a big hole really fast, and then you could drill around them. Of course, you might set it off. Many did. And Churchill says that the faces, he would always meet the people working on these unexploded bombs, and that their faces were drawn and their lips were pursed. The tension of that thing was the trial.
10: They were grim. They were grim.
11: Yeah. And the Earl of Suffolk was blown up in the air with his, who was it? His
10: lady secretary and his aged chauffeur.
11: Chauffeur, yeah, they, you know, can't you just see that, by the way?
10: Yeah, it's not
11: right?
10: Funny, but it is funny.
11: Earl is high, right? That's not a marquis, and that's not just a baron or a baronet. It's above, right? It's not a duke, but it's just lower than that. The point is, Earl says to his lady private secretary and his old chauffeur, hey, let's go defuse these bombs. And they say, great, let's do it. And then 35th time they're blown up in the heavens. That's just, there was a very good BBC series many years ago called UXB, and it's about that. And it was very widely watched.
10: You know, Larry, when I was reading parts of this to Fetching Mrs. Hugh as we went along, I said, if this isn't already been made into a miniseries, like they've made the SAS in Northern Africa and Sicily into a miniseries, SAS Rogue Heroes, they ought to just make the 4 months of the Blitz into a what a drama. What a remarkable drama of the sort that we don't know, and I'm sure the Germans went through it on their end, but I rest my case. I just think it would be, for all of you Hollywood people out there, call up Dr. Arn, make him your script consultant, and then do those 4 months, because their finest hour is their finest 4 months, actually, and by a long measure. I've got to remind you, I'm in the Relief for Studio. Don't forget to take it with you this weekend. 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I'll try and get my miles in first thing on Saturday morning. 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
10: Welcome back, America. I'm Hugh Hewitt. 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Dr. Arnn, during this period of time, nothing was too small a detail not to absorb the attention of the prime minister. Last thing I'll mention, Churchill's sense of humor. He's worried about sewage, and he's worried about pestilence. And he tells himself, well, the bugs will kill each other off. And it's a quote here, if this is not scientifically correct, it ought to be. That reminded me of his in the history of the English-speaking people when he wrote about Joan of Arc, that if she didn't exist, she ought to have existed. So he had theories on which got him through the day, and they're not unpersuasive, really, because what else are you going to do? You can't worry about a plague until it comes up.
11: I've lately had a new thought or a development on my thought about statesmanship, about what is it. Because, you know, if you read your Aristotle, it says that practical wisdom is something we all need because we all got to pick our way through the circumstances of life with the conscience behind it, aware of the ultimate thing. Statesman, and then he says, he gives the advice, if you want to learn this, study the people who have the reputation for it. And then he says, Pericles is such a man. He was the greatest Athenian statesman. So it came to me finally that statesmanship is a geometric. It's just the same thing all of us have to do, but it's a geometric expansion of the complications. Because you've got to do everything you do, you have to do with other people. You're not just deciding for yourself. In addition, that all of their worries become your worries. And if you're a good man or woman, then you want their good. That's what you're there for, right? So Churchill had to not only think, what are these Nazis doing and how are we going to go get them? But also, how are we going to keep these people defusing these unexploded bombs from being blown up? In detail, he thought about that. What about sanitation? Are they all going to die? What will I do if they do? Think of the range of things that are on him. Where is the parliament going to meet? And how am I going to explain to them that they got to move because they won't like it, right? Just think of the range of things on his mind every day. And you can see what a remarkable man is because he
10: And next week we're coming back to the Wizard War. And while all this stuff is obvious to everybody, there's another war going on that nobody knows about, but Churchill is deeply immersed in, and that is for next week, the Wizard's War. And FDR is in the picture next week, so don't miss that. Dr. Larry Arnn, thank you for joining us, and thank you as well, Generalissimo, Adam, and Harley. Thank all of you. 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
18: Breaking news this hour at Town Hall. I'm Bob Agnew in Washington. Is Russia hiding the truth about a possible case of the plague in Siberia? It is not confirmed, but the WHO says that they have gotten a report of a plague research worker dying in Siberia. And that means that WHO regulations passed in 2005 mandates that Russia should be very specific in informing the world body of any events that may constitute a public health emergency. Some security analysts warning that tensions over Britain's approach to Islamist groups could strain its relationship with the United States. We get more on that from correspondent Ron Taylor.
19: In a recent Wall Street Journal piece, Dominic Green argues that alleged activity by Iran-linked and Hamas figures in Britain, alongside concerns about the Muslim Brotherhood, raises questions about security cooperation. It also points to reports of U.S. B-1 bombers being relocated from a British base as a sign of growing unease. The claims and their implications remain contested, but analysts say any erosion of intelligence sharing between close allies could carry serious consequences. Ron Taylor reporting.
18: President Trump is calling for new leadership in Kiev.
20: Speaking to reporters Saturday, Trump reacted to Zelensky's criticism it would only prolong the war in Ukraine.
21: I suggest they get a new leader who can make a deal. Because he could have made many deals that for some reason he never does. And let me go a step further. If I were president, you wouldn't have ever had that war. That war would have never started.
20: Trump made the comment as he was departing the White House Saturday for a GOP rally in Tennessee. On Friday, Trump said Russia will immediately supply over 300,000 tons of diesel fuel to the American and global marketplace after he concluded what he called a highly successful discussion with Russian President Vladimir Putin. Trump called it a great announcement for diesel prices for Americans. I'm Lisa Carton.
18: More on these stories at townhall.com.
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18: The stage is set for the MLB Championship Series. The National League Championship Series starts Sunday when the Dodgers pay a visit to the Milwaukee Brewers. In the American League, the Cleveland Guardians defeated the Chicago White Sox Saturday to advance. White Sox second baseman Chase Meidroth talks about why they struggled as a lineup.
23: You know, there was a good at-bat and we just kind of, you know, couldn't get that big hit. Today, kind of couldn't get anything going. That was probably the best I've seen, you know, Gavin pitch.
18: Well, the Guardians will play the Tampa Bay Rays, winners of each championship series set to meet in the World Series. A man is dead after being attacked by a tiger at British Wildlife Park. South Yorkshire police say the man entered a Siberian tiger enclosure at the Yorkshire Wildlife Park Saturday afternoon. He suffered serious injuries and was pronounced dead at the scene. Despite medical efforts, officials say the tiger was unharmed and remained in its enclosure the entire time. Breaking news at townhall.com. President Trump on Thursday honored tech leaders and scientists at the Golden Age of Innovation Summit in Washington. He said the honorees were the kind of people who were helping keep American innovation ahead of the world.
0: We live in an age of American wonders and technological marvels. And with the help of the brilliant men and women here today, we will always be on top. There's nobody that can compete with us. Nobody.
18: The president awarded Elon Musk and other American innovators the nation's highest honors for scientific and technological achievement at the Donald J. Trump Institute of Peace on Thursday. The president said he marveled at what's on the horizon in terms of technology and scientific advancement, including further exploration of the moon and advanced nuclear power. Other honorees on hand included Google's co-founder Sergey Brin and NVIDIA CEO Jensen Huang. You'll find more of these stories at Town Hall.
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24: To demonize and isolate Israel, they have turned the victim into the accused.
25: That was Israel's ambassador to the United Nations, Danny Danon, speaking this week as Israel marked 3 years since the October 7th terrorist attack. 3 years later, Israel is still confronting the consequences of that attack, while much of the international community seems to have forgotten who started this war. Welcome to This Week on Capitol Hill, your insider's guide to the stories shaping Washington and the world. I'm your host, Tony Perkins. Well, coming up, we'll talk with Carolyn Glick, International Affairs Advisor to Israeli Prime Minister Benjamin Netanyahu, about the continuing threats to Israel and the growing international effort to isolate the Jewish state. And here at home, federal authorities disrupted an ISIS-inspired plot to carry out a mass shooting at Minnesota's Mall of America.
26: Federal law enforcement is standing up to their calling to protect us. Here, because of their vigilance and diligence, they were able to detect a threat and disrupt it before the defendant carried out his intention to kill, in his words, maybe 30 to 60 people.
25: We'll discuss that threat and the Trump administration's continued delay in reviewing the Biden-era mail-order abortion drug policy with Elizabeth Mitchell, White House correspondent for The Daily Signal. And what happens when spiritual darkness is openly invoked in the halls of government? This week, a pastor in Iowa refused to remain silent after a satanic invocation at a city council meeting.
27: Let's just reverse that curse that was just put on our city. That ending with Hail City and Hail Dark God, that's not welcome.
28: Mayor,
27: here.
28: Yeah. This should be done at year at the end.
27: It needs to be done now. That was a curse put on a city when he said Hail Satan and Hail Dark God. And you, most of you know that. And we need to just stop and reverse it.
25: We'll talk with Dr. Willie Rice, president of the Southern Baptist Convention, about his challenge to pastors to step up and speak biblical truth to the moral issues confronting our nation. Plus, with the midterm elections just weeks away, are voters beginning to recognize the direction the growing socialist wing of the Democratic Party wants to take America? House Speaker Mike Johnson joins us with his assessment from the campaign trail. And a warning from California, where a new law requiring workplace training on hate speech raises serious questions about religious freedom and the government's role in defining acceptable speech. All of that and more. Straight ahead on This Week on Capitol Hill.
29: Today's edition of This Week on Capitol Hill is being presented by AARP.
25: Oh. On Wednesday, the Justice Department, on behalf of the FDA, filed a court-ordered status report in Louisiana versus the FDA with U.S. District Judge David Joseph. The FDA told the court it expects results from its new mifepristone safety study by mid-December, but won't complete its broader review until March of 2027. Importantly, March is not a deadline for implementing new safeguards. It's only the deadline for completing the review. Any decision to restore in-person dispensing requirement or restrict abortion pills by mail would come afterward. That means the Biden-era mail-order abortion drug policy could remain in place well into next year. Joining us to discuss this and more is Elizabeth Mitchell, White House correspondent for The Daily Signal. Elizabeth, welcome back to This Week on Capitol Hill. Thanks for joining us.
2: Thanks so much for having me back.
25: So what did the FDA say in its filing, and why the delay until next year?
2: So what the FDA said, they were required by the court to give an update on the status of the abortion pill safety review because the public has largely been completely in the dark about what's going on with this. And so all the update said was that we cannot expect the review to be done until December, and the public won't hear of it until March, which means that's about 2 years after the review was started is how long it will take us to get any information. And what's really significant about this is that regulatory action takes about a year to do. So that means that with this March timing, we would not be able to see action to restore the in-person dispensing requirement or take any other action against the abortion pill, likely within this administration. So if there's another Democrat administration, we may never see action on the abortion pill with this timeline.
25: Now, Elizabeth, when the Biden administration changed these procedures, these protocols, they didn't go through that lengthy process.
2: It's a good point. I think that we'd have to see exactly how they'll do this here. But this has certainly been a very lengthy process for this study. The data collection period took a very long time, and none of us really even know how exactly they're doing this. One other interesting thing in the court filing was it said that they're using a certain kind of data that the FDA itself has raised some concerns about. I spoke to an ADF lawyer about this yesterday who said they have some concerns about the methodology and also about the timing, but there is some hope for those who want to see action on the abortion pill, which is that Alliance Defending Freedom is still suing the FDA for not having the in-person dispensing requirement and the danger that causes to women as their boyfriends or husbands could order it online and coerce them into taking it. And it's very possible the court will see, oh, this study isn't going to be done for a very long time, and thus we should move forward with ADF's case and potentially restrict the abortion pill from being sent through the mail.
25: And of course, that's the case involving the state of Louisiana, which ADF is representing the state. But short of court action, based upon this, the mail order chemical abortion pills allowed by the Biden era rules would remain in place, undermining state pro-life laws. So unless the court acts, these procedures are going to stay in place for some time.
2: That's true. I mean, we've heard a lot about the Trump administration wanting to wait to do action on the abortion pill or other abortion related matters until after the midterms. But March is far after the midterms. So I think there are a lot of concerns about how quickly they could move on the findings if they're not going to be announcing it for such a long time.
25: Are you hearing anything from the White House about an intent to reverse this sooner?
2: I have not heard anything to that effect, but what ADF is hoping to see is a consent decree from the DOJ where they kind of settle the case and agree to restore the in-person dispensing requirement. That would be the best case scenario to see action quickly.
25: Yeah, agreed. All right, switching topics. This week, the FBI arrested an 18-year-old Somali-born American accused of planning to carry out an ISIS-inspired mass shooting at the Mall of America in Minnesota. Minnesota seems to be developing a track record of radicalization of American Muslims. What do we know about this case?
2: This is an interesting case. I think that this, you pointed out, is not the first time that there have been terrorism ties to this community in Minnesota. And there have been a variety of dangers at this Mall of America. And so this is another shocking case, very concerning to see these ISIS ties in this community.
25: Did the Department of Justice, did they indicate how close this plot came to being carried out by this young man?
2: It's a good question. The FBI said that they were on this. They were able to catch it before it got to a certain point. He was charged. This man was charged with one count of knowingly receiving a firearm and ammunition to be used in an act of terrorism. And so got a very serious case here.
25: Now, the reports say that the suspect was already known to the FBI, that they had been tracking him and watching him. I mean, how expansive of an effort do we see with the FBI tracking various cases like this?
2: I'm very grateful. I think we all are, that the FBI has this capability, that they were aware of this person. And this shows us that it's likely they're aware of other people like this who are plotting such things, and that they're going to shut it down before it happens. And so we're very grateful to have the FBI on this case.
25: Now, it's been fairly quiet with Congress, out both the House and the Senate as they're on the campaign trail. We're approaching those midterm elections. What are you anticipating for a lame duck session of Congress? What are you watching?
2: That's a great question. I think that what a lot of conservatives are looking for is, will something be done on reconciliation, the Save America Act? There's still some people have hope that there could be another reconciliation package passed that includes the Save America Act. But of course, the margins are very tight. A lot of issues have been faced before, and so it's up in the air. Another thing, returning to the pro-life topic, is that, of course, we know that funding for Planned Parenthood was restored on July 4th, and that pro-lifers, including Speaker Johnson, has talked about he still would like to find a way to defund Planned Parenthood. And so hopefully that will be on the agenda in the lame duck session as well.
25: I think most likely that comes in the form of a reconciliation bill as well. They've had a hard press to get a standalone bill through the House and then through the Senate. We got about 45 seconds left. Any indication of what the White House is looking for in a lame duck session?
2: Yeah, I think that they have a list of priorities. I wrote a story about this a few weeks ago, but they want to see action on a crypto bill as well. They want to see they're prioritizing that Russia sanctions bill was something that was really important to them. And so there's really a lot of things that the Senate has not yet moved on, that the House has moved on, that they'd like to see pass. So I expect it to be a pretty busy time since we haven't seen much from Congress lately.
25: All right, Elizabeth Mitchell, thanks so much for joining us. Have a great weekend.
2: Thank you. You too.
25: All right, folks, after the break, Carolyn Glick, International Affairs Advisor to the Prime Minister of Israel, joins me as we connect the present turmoil in the Middle East to October 7th, 2023. That's next.
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25: Welcome back to This Week on Capitol Hill. Memorial events were held across Israel this week as the nation marked 3 years since the Hamas terrorist attack that murdered more than 1,200 Israelis and took 251 hostages, the deadliest day in the history of the modern state of Israel. The conflicts and tensions in the region did not begin on October 7th, but that terrorist attack set in motion a chain of events that continues to reshape the Middle East and reverberate around the world. Joining us now to discuss this is Carolyn Glick. She's the International Affairs Advisor to the Prime Minister of Israel. Carolyn, welcome to This Week on Capitol Hill. Thank you for joining us.
15: It's a pleasure to be with you, Tony. Thanks for having me.
25: Before we turn to the what took place this week on the memorials to the October 7th, I want to ask you this question. 3 years later, has the world lost sight of the atrocities Hamas committed when starting this war?
15: I think some of the world has lost sight of them, and I think some of the world celebrated them on October 7th and following it, and both the ignoring of what happened on October 7th by many and the celebration of October 7th by many has really caused a real transformation of the climate, I would say, in the Western world towards Israel and Jews. And so I think that's certainly the case.
25: So how was the reaction in Israel this week to the third anniversary of October 7th as the memorials were held across the state, the country?
15: October 7th is, of course, a devastating day in Israeli history. And so it was yet another memorial day to put on a calendar. It was marked as such with ceremonies, both for the fallen soldiers who have been killed fighting this war, nearly 1,000, and to the civilians, the 880 civilians who were butchered that day. So we had both of those ceremonies and obviously assemblies in schools and everything else. And so, yes, it's a very personal day because this war has touched every household in Israel. It's the hardest war, the longest war we've ever fought, and we're still in it. It's much quieter now along the fronts, but we're on the verge of victory along all of them, but we're still working at it. It's a work in progress.
25: So did this week serve as a reminder of what's at stake for the Israeli people?
15: I don't think that at home anybody needed a reminder of what's at stake for the Israeli people, because while we saw in your first question you asked me about, you know, the way that it's changed so much around the world, in Israel, it everybody saw what happened on October 7th, and everybody understands the stakes. And so the vast majority of Israelis understand that we just need to keep going and secure victory and annihilate Hamas and take care of Iran, work to overthrow that regime, and continue to fight with the goal of defeating Hezbollah, and now working with the government of Lebanon, in fact, to try to ensure that Hezbollah is just destroyed completely in Lebanon, and so on and so forth across all of the different fronts in this war. So I think, you know, there's a very clear understanding among Israelis that we've had extraordinary achievements in the last 3 years in fighting and winning this war, but that there's still work that we have to do.
25: I've been to Israel, I think, 5 or 6 times since October the 7th. I've spent a lot of time in Judea and Samaria, what the international community calls the West Bank. That has been not gotten a lot of attention until Israel began to take preparations to try to prevent another terrorist attack coming from that portion of the country. And now you have the international community seeking to isolate, even the UK, boycotting products coming out of Judea and Samaria. Have people forgotten what started this war, that it was Hamas that has brought about the turmoil that we see today and Israel having to defend itself?
15: I think what we saw since October 7th in places like in England, places like European states, and unfortunately in far too many places in the United States as well, is that October 7th was exhilarating for far too many people. That is, that they viewed what Hamas did that day as a sign that it was going to be possible to annihilate the Jewish state and perhaps the Jewish people. And so it empowered anti-Semites to stand up and be counted around the world. I mean, you had people rioting in Sydney, Australia on October 8th outside of the Sydney Opera House calling out Jews to the gas, annihilate Israel. And this, you know, Israel was still reeling. We still hadn't ended the invasion in Israel. It took about 36 hours to end it. So, you know, this was the kind of thing that was engendered. You had 50 organizations at Harvard University of students attacking Israel on October 7th. So, we saw this inundation of the networks with apparently pre-planned assaults by bots run by Iran and other countries, Qatar, Turkey, have certainly, if they weren't there on October 7th, they joined in very quickly thereafter, propagating anti-Semitic libels and disseminating anti-Semitism all over the web. And so, you know, that's part of it. And then it just fell apparently on fertile ground because so many people on the left in the United States, and then later among some of the people on the right or purport to be on the right as well, you saw this dissemination and embrace of Jew hatred in a way that we hadn't seen in recent decades in the West, in the United States in particular, but throughout the West, we haven't seen this kind of level of thing. So the sanctions, I mean, we feel that what's happening with the condemnations of Israelis, Israel's self-defense measures in Judea and Samaria and other activities where 600,000 Israelis live, is that they just want to keep up the drumbeat of demonization, that there isn't a lot to go on in Gaza. And so they're shifting over to Judea and Samaria because we're taking action to prevent a slaughter emanating from the Palestinian cities and villages in Judea and Samaria. And so they see that as a way to demonize Israel still further. And it's sort of a shift, but to keep the narrative of criminalization and demonization of the Jewish state going.
25: Carolyn, we just have about a minute left. Some of this is very subtle, this anti-Semitism, like the Nobel Peace Prize Committee awarding Nave Pillay. There are some very concerned about her statements, what she has done when it comes to Israel and the Jewish people.
15: Right. I mean, Nami Pillay is a bigot, and she may have done some good things for South Africa and in other areas, but she's been an outspoken hater of Israel, and she's been running this propaganda campaign against Israel from the UN Human Rights Commission since she took over as commissioner about 15 years ago, and then later as a rapporteur, alleging that Israel committed genocide and any number of war crimes. These are pure fabrications, but the goal is much larger here. And I think we should take October 7th, see what's happened to our societies in the past 3 years in the West, and then understand that this operation isn't just against the Jews. It's against freedom. It's against sovereignty. It's against the nation state system, and it's against the United States of America as well.
25: Thank you for joining us. Folks, stick with us. We're back with more of This Week on Capitol Hill after this.
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0: Tony Perkins. We often hear that pastors should stay out of politics, and certainly the church should never become the arm of a political party. But there is a problem with the idea that pastors can simply avoid political issues. Many of the most consequential public policy debates are rooted in moral questions. Abortion asks when human life deserves protection. Immigration involves questions of law, compassion, justice, and our responsibility to the stranger. Education raises questions about parental authority and who shapes the value of our values of our children. Economic policy involves stewardship, work, debt, fairness, and care for the poor. War and foreign policy confronts us with questions of justice, self-defense, and the protection of innocent life. Public policy is rarely morally neutral. Laws inevitably reflect judgments about what is good, what is harmful, and what should be protected and what should be restrained. So when pastors speak biblical truth to the moral questions underlying public policy, that's not being political. It's being a pastor, and it's being biblical. And that is essentially the challenge being issued by the president of the Southern Baptist Convention, the nation's largest denomination. And this comes as we approach midterm elections. Dr. Willie Rice says pastors need to step up and bring biblical clarity to the issues confronting our nation. Dr. Rice joins us now. Dr. Rice, welcome to This Week on Capitol Hill. Thanks for joining us.
1: It's an honor to be here, Tony. Thank you.
0: Now, you've made the point that pastors and religious leaders have long been a voice in American public life at some of the most critical moments in our nation's history.
1: Yeah, that's absolutely right. Any cursory study of American Revolutionary period, the founding of our country, pastors were they were called a black-robed regiment by some. They were influential voices. You think of the civil rights movement. You think of the movement of abolition. Pastors and Christians have been a voice at critical moments because, as you already said, so many of the cultural and political issues that we face are inherently theological and moral.
0: Dr. Rice, as the president of the largest Protestant denomination in the nation, you're calling on pastors to step up and to address the issues. And some are criticizing that because it's right before an election.
1: Well, we are where we are, and it's a moment in which people are thinking about these issues again. And unfortunately, we've come through a period, universally so, but through a large swath of evangelicalism, where there's been a concerted effort to mute the voice of evangelical leaders. It's come from outside because there are always people saying, you know, you shouldn't be allowed to bring religious viewpoints into politics. That's been the case when people were speaking in the abolition movement, both in England and in America. But that emphasis also has come from within evangelical ranks, as leaders have said we needed to somehow de-emphasize, to decouple ourselves from what are perceived as sometimes controversial cultural issues, that we can be more effective, more gospel-oriented in our mission and in our message if we just didn't talk about those things. But that is not accurate, and it hasn't worked.
0: We often see the cases where there is religious hostility, where there are efforts to silence the church. But are you more concerned about the church silencing itself by shrinking back and not engaging?
1: I think I am, because there will always be those voices outside. And as I said, we just came through a period of time, maybe, when you look back at the last 20 years or so, when some of the most prominent evangelical leaders were really de-emphasizing engaging in these cultural political issues. The line of thinking went that we could be more missiologically effective in our gospel mission and in our gospel message if we simply avoided these controversial social issues. But the effect was twofold. One, it silenced our voice at the very time our culture needed our voice. But it also, and maybe even more troubling, it silenced our voice of instruction and discipleship to our own people to help them think about these issues biblically and constructively.
0: So what happens if the pulpit is silent on these issues? Where do those people in the pew get their cue? Where do they learn how to process these issues?
1: Well, they get it from social media. They get it from all their media sources. And obviously, there's some good information there. There's a whole lot of bad information out there.

0: But mostly they're not getting the discipleship and instruction they need from their local church leaders who teach us to think about these important issues like marriage, like gender, like human sexuality, like the meaning of human life itself. These are critical issues that are theological at their core, and our churches must be speaking to them, or people are going to be getting very flawed and very, very unsound information.
1: Dr. Rice, we're out of time, but I want to thank you for joining us. And I want to thank you for issuing a clarion call, because I think that the church has to be the conscience of the culture. And without it, we're going to drift. We're going to continue to drift in the wrong direction. Dr. Rice, thanks for joining us. Folks, stick with us. We're back with more of This Week on Capitol Hill right after this.
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1: Welcome back to This Week on Capitol Hill. I'm Tony Perkins, your host. Well, as we approach the midterm elections, there are signs that the political landscape may be shifting. A recent Rasmussen Reports poll shows Hispanic voters favoring Republicans over Democrats 50-42%. Now, that's a significant change from mid-September when Democrats held a narrow lead among these voters. The question is what's driving that shift and whether voters are beginning to focus more closely on the ideological differences between the two parties and the policies that they're pushing, particularly the growing influence of socialism within the Democratic Party. Joining us for our weekly conversation to discuss this and more is House Speaker Mike Johnson, who represents Louisiana's 4th Congressional District, and he joins us from the campaign trail. Mr. Speaker, welcome back to This Week on Capitol Hill.
17: Hey, Tony, great to be with you. We're in Kentucky. We're headed to Iowa here shortly, and I'm in an airplane terminal here visiting with you. I'm glad to talk to you. I need a little break from the road.
1: So what are you seeing on the campaign trail? I mean, you're doing multiple events every day. You've been on the road, going to be on the road till the election. What are you seeing?
17: Yeah, I'm going to go to 40 congressional districts in 22 states between now and the election this month in total. And it's a nonstop tour. And what I'm seeing on the ground, Tony, defies the national polling. I'm telling you, I'm taking all polling with a grain of salt right now, because if you just Google, you know, House races and you look at prediction markets and you look at these kind of traditional polls, they're going to tell you the Democrats have a huge chance to take over the House. I'm not buying it, because I'm going to the districts that everyone knows are going to be the toss-ups. And there is an incredible amount of energy, urgency on the ground. We're having huge crowds. And, you know, because of my schedule, I'm doing things in the middle of a work day in most of these districts. And, you know, 11 a.m. on a Monday and, you know, 2 p.m. on a Tuesday, we have 300 people show up for a rally. And you'd think they were in a college football stadium on Saturday night. They're waving signs and so enthusiastic, so much energy, because they know the stakes. And I'm telling you, I believe that's going to make the difference. We had the same dynamic in 2024, the last cycle, when we ran the table. We won the White House, Senate, and the House. And even the night before that election, Tony, some of these pollsters and some of these national media outlets were saying we were going to lose. I knew differently, and I have that same feeling right now.
1: So you would put these political rallies up to an LSU football game there in Death Valley?
17: Well, it's not Death Valley, but it's close. But look, they know the urgency. People know this truly is a contrast election. And when you were talking about this Hispanic vote, I do think there's something to that. Okay. Remember, in 2024, we had a true demographic shift in the electorate. We've talked about many times. And in the Hispanic vote, we had a 36-point swing between 2020 and 2024. In some of these border districts, like in South Texas, 36 points came our way. And they came to us because the Democrat Party left them behind. The Democrat Party, the insurgent left, is moving it to the socialist far left.
1: Right.
17: And they're anti-God, they're anti-family, they're anti-religion, they're anti-community value, and the Hispanic communities value all that. And remember, many of them came from communist regimes. Some of the most voracious supporters of our side are Cuban Americans, for example, who fled communist Cuba. They know what it means, and they're not down with that.
1: Yeah, what I find, I agree with you in taking all the polling with a grain of salt, but I watch trends, and I think this is a very significant one, that it's happening very rapidly. And I think the Democratic Party took the Hispanic vote for granted because of what's been happening with illegal immigration and within the Hispanic community. People felt like, well, they're going to just reject the Republicans wholesale. But this, even Democrats, I was looking back, Democrats themselves were suggesting that they might have a problem with Hispanics given the socialistic leaning of the Democratic Party for the very reasons you just articulated. These folks fled socialism. It's not just a conceptual to them. It's reality of what they fled.
17: That's right. And they're looking at these individual races. They're evaluating the candidates and their positions and the policy set that they're going to bring to the table. And they're not going to support big government socialist candidates. And that's, as we've discussed many times, that's where the Democrat Party is right now. So if you look in some of these, you know, swing districts like in South Texas, I mean, I was down there a couple of weeks ago. We have Tano Tijerina and Eric Flores, for example, who are recruits that we brought into the races to flip blue seats to red down there. The Henry Cuellar seat and the Vicente Gonzalez seats. Those are marginal districts. And they're looking at our candidates who are just speaking with common sense, and they're telling them, you can't be a moderate Democrat in the upcoming Congress. It's not going to work. You're not going to have a chance. The socialists are going to take it over. And when that choice, that binary choice is presented, voters are going to do the right thing. And also, Hispanic voters in those communities understand we fulfilled our promises in 2024. We brought down their cost. We gave them a huge tax break. We put more money in their pockets. We allowed for more job opportunities for more people. And we're just getting started. They like what they're seeing. They like safer streets. They like the fact that we have the lowest violent crime rate in 126 years. It makes their children and their grandchildren safer, and they're going to vote accordingly. And I really do believe we're going to have a good turnout.
1: So you're going across the country into some of these key congressional districts that will decide who controls the next Congress. Now, many people think, well, it's just red, blue states, but many of these are red districts in blue states. And so no matter where you live, this is an election where you want to make sure you turn out, right?
17: Yeah, it's a turnout election. I mean, every midterm comes down to turnout. And traditionally, we know it is true that his prediction markets are based on historic performance. And they know it's only happened twice in 90 years that a sitting president's picked up seats for his party. Because when one party wins the White House, the other team's upset about it, and they send out their grassroots, and they vote in big numbers, and they take House seats away from that president. That's not going to happen this time. Because the other motivating factor in a midterm is anger, but the other is fear. And we have a legitimate fear right now of the rise of Marxism, communism, socialism in the Democrat Party. The fact that they published their platform and they want to abolish the border and abolish prisons and defund police and the Department of War and, you know, abolish the U.S. Senate, all this crazy stuff. The people do not think that is the way that we should go. They believe in common sense again. So in a common sense contest, Republicans win hands down. And we are having a big divergence now between the parties that has never been there before. I think people are seeing that, Tony. I think they're going to respond accordingly.
1: We just have about 45 seconds left, Mr. Speaker. But there are other elements in this election which are different. People often put their money behind what they believe in, and the Republicans are setting records in terms of fundraising, which suggests that there's something more than the predictive markets at play here.
17: Absolutely. People know the stakes are high, and by God's grace, we've set all the all-time fundraising records up. We by the announcements over the last week, I think I've surpassed $450 million raised when you combine the hard dollars and the soft dollars to the Speaker's endorsed super PAC. We're going to need every penny of it because it's a very expensive cycle, but that is by far the record of all time. We got to be very careful stewards of that because even so, Democrats are raising a lot of money too. So it's very expensive this time around.
1: All right, Mr. Speaker, safe travels. We'll catch up with you next week. Folks, stick with us. A few final thoughts right after this.
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1: Welcome back to This Week on Capitol Hill. If voters are trying to imagine what the nation would look like under the socialist policies of a Democratic majority in Congress, they need look no farther than California. Governor Gavin Newsom and the Democratic supermajority in both chambers of the state legislature offer an extensive list of policies flowing from the same socialist and Marxist ideology being championed by the ascendant wing of the Democratic Party. The latest example is AB 1803, signed by Governor Newsom last week, authored by Assemblyman Josh Lowenthal. The law requires employers with five or more employees to add training on hate speech to the growing list of California's harassment training law. Lowenthal said, quote, California must make meaningful progress to train Californians on the danger of hate speech, not only in the workplaces, but in society as a whole, end quote. The law describes speech covered by the training as speech that, quote, vilifies, humiliates, or incites hatred against people based on protected characteristics. And what are those protected characteristics? They include religion, sex, gender, gender identity, gender expression, sexual orientation, and reproductive health decision making, which includes abortion. There are others, but those are enough to raise serious questions for Christians and religious organizations. First, no clear legal definition of hate speech exists. Whatever the intent, the effect is to give the term enormous elasticity. Who decides when a deeply held religious conviction crosses the line from disagreement into humiliation or vilification and then defined as hate speech? Second, California law does not make sufficiently clear how this new mandate applies churches and religious ministries. That ambiguity itself should concern anyone who values religious liberty, because the protected categories include subjects on which biblical Christianity makes unmistakable moral and theological claims. Jesus said in Matthew 19 that the Creator made them male and female, and then described marriage in terms of a man and a woman. Does teaching those words humiliate someone who rejects the biblical understanding of sex and marriage? What about Jesus' words in John 14? I am the way, the truth, and the life. No one comes to the Father except through me. Christianity is inherently exclusive in its truth claims. Could that someday be deemed vilifying toward another religion? This is why California's law should concern the church and everyone else for that matter. When state officials declare the state needs to train society on what is appropriate speech, all of society is in trouble. Frankly, the state of California should not be instructing the church. The church should be instructing the government on what is right and wrong. For Christians, this is an Acts 4 moment. When Peter and John were ordered not to speak or teach in Jesus' name, they answered, "Whether it is right in the sight of God to listen to you more than to God, you judge." California is not merely a laboratory for the left. It is a warning to the rest of America. The question for voters is whether California's experiment stops at the state line or comes to Washington. And the question for the church is even more fundamental. When government demands that we compromise biblical truth, will we have the courage of Peter and John to stand firm and to speak it? And that, my friends, has been this week on Capitol Hill.
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20: Breaking news this hour at Town Hall. I'm Bob Agnew in Washington. Southern California is preparing for more coastal flooding as Tropical Storm Rachel threatens the southwest. The National Weather Service has issued a coastal flood warning through this afternoon at a high surf advisory with waves expected up to 7 feet tall. Meanwhile, the aftermath of the other hurricane, Isaias, that hit over in Florida is still leaving a lot of troubles in its wake, and people there needing a helping hand like a good hot meal, and it's coming. Compliments of Gary LeBlanc with Mercy Chefs.
21: And we will do anything that it takes to get to where we're needed.
20: And LeBlanc says that they'll be serving up a lot of hot meals to those in need, especially in Panama City.
21: We make arrangements with food purveyors ahead of time. Many of them have the same call to serve that we do. And so they've loaded through the night, and they have drivers on the road now, and they will get to us with those deliveries so we can begin feeding.
20: Gary LeBlanc with Mercy Chef says that they're reaching out in Panama City and Live Oak, especially to provide disaster relief. Hurricane Isaias wreaked plenty of havoc and left a hard aftermath, but has now moved along. Several companies recalling broccoli seeds sold online nationally after a contaminated supplier lot was linked to a multi-state salmonella outbreak. The NYPD has a man in custody who allegedly slashed two people while barricaded inside a Queens apartment late Friday. More on that from correspondent Larry Kofsky.
22: One cop responding to the scene just before midnight fired off a round as officers tried to get into the Edgemere apartment. No one was injured. Once inside, police found a 53-year-old man slashed on his hand and arms and a 57-year-old woman with wounds to her hand and feet. The alleged slasher, age 52, was taken into custody. The two victims were taken to Jamaica Hospital in stable condition. I'm Larry Kofsky.
20: More at townhall.com.
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20: The stage is set for the MLB Championship Series in the National League. The series starts today when the Los Angeles Dodgers pay a visit to the Milwaukee Brewers. Milwaukee will host first of two games in the best of a seven series. The first two will be there. In the American League, the Cleveland Guardians defeated the Chicago White Sox on Saturday to advance. White Sox second baseman Chase Medroth talked about how they struggled.
0: You know, there was a good at-bat and we just kind of, you know, couldn't get that big hit. Today, kind of couldn't get anything going. That was probably the best I've seen, you know, Gavin pitch.
20: Guardians relief pitcher Cade Smith says it feels great to celebrate with teammates.
5: It's so much fun just to celebrate with not only the guys who are on the field in uniform, not only the guys who are in the dugout, but all the staff behind the scene. There's a lot of people who make this possible.
20: The Guardians set to play the Tampa Bay Rays. Winners of each series will then meet in the World Series. You'll find breaking news and analysis at townhall.com. President Trump this past week honored tech leaders and scientists at the Golden Age of Innovation Summit in Washington.
6: So I just want to thank everybody for being here. It's such a big day in the world of science and the world of technology. This is the biggest day there is. This is the whole ball game. If you happen to be doing what you do, this is it. This is where you want to be. And I want to congratulate our winners.
20: And the president awarded Elon Musk and other American innovators the nation's highest honors for scientific and technological achievement. It took place at the Donald J. Trump Institute of Peace. The president said he marveled at what's on the horizon in terms of science and technology, including further exploration of the moon and advanced nuclear power technology. Other honorees on hand at the event included Google's co-founder Sergey Brin and NVIDIA CEO Jensen Huang. You'll find more of these stories at townhall.com. From Washington, I'm Bob Agnew.
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26: House of the Mid-Atlantic, and we're across the Salem Radio Network and all of the affiliates here for America's Morning Show, O'Connor and Company. Good morning. I'm Larry O'Connor in the Relief Factor studio. Everyone cares about the homeless. Oh, we're not supposed to call them the homeless anymore. Our unhoused neighbors, right? Our unhoused neighbors. As you know, the official name here on the program for these people who insist on living on the sidewalks and urinating and defecating on our city parks where you're bringing your kids to swing on the swings and leaving hypodermic needles around. You know who I'm talking about. They're criminal vagrants. That's the actual legal proper term for them, not our unhoused neighbors. Everybody wants to fix that problem. So it was great here in Washington, D.C., Tony Liberal enclave called Tacoma Park, the People's Republic thereof, where J.B. Raskin is a member of the House of Representatives. They went door to door or at a festival and did a man on the street thing and asked all of the, well, rather radical leftists there, would you accept homeless people into your home if that were the new government program to solve this problem? The answers were absolutely French kiss exquisite. We're going to play that for you coming up in a bit. Also, KT McFarland joins us in the next hour, along with Dustin Grage, who reports on Minnesota politics and crime. on behalf of Town Hall Media. He'll be joining us at that time. But right now, we've got Steve Robinson. Steve Robinson is a big get, as they say in the business right now, because he's the editor-in-chief of the Maine Wire. Yes, that's right. Covering Maine politics in 2026 makes you a very important person. So, Steve, thanks for carving out some time for us. Good to have you.
3: Well, thanks for that introduction. It does seem like the left here in the state of Maine has conspired to make the Maine Wire very popular these days, whether it's, you know, Graham Plattner with a Nazi tattoo and very credible rape allegations.
26: Yeah.
3: The second congressional district, which is a very important race for the House of Representatives, a potential plus two for the Republicans. And of course, the Senate race between Susan Collins and Troy Jackson, which is where we've already started voting. We have voting month, not voting a day, not election day. And the first debate was this week. And Troy Jackson performed exactly like longtime watchers of Maine politics expected him to.
26: Yeah, we played the highlights here yesterday, but it was even worse. If you watched the thing from beginning to end and the entire story arc and the narrative of that debate, rather than just clips like we presented on the program yesterday, it was absolutely lights out for Susan Collins. Did she exceed expectations, or is Troy Jackson just that bad?
3: Troy Jackson's just that bad, and I think Susan Collins is that good, and I think people tend to underestimate her because of the way she physically presents. They think that they're dealing with a frail old woman, but she's very sharp, she's very smart, and she has a way of commanding people's attention through the cadence that she speaks with, and she has a mastery of the subject. You had, on the other side, Troy Jackson, a 26-year lawmaker who for 16 years was a massive advocate of expanding Medicaid welfare. For 10 years under Governor LePage, this guy was insistent on expanding Medicaid welfare to able-bodied childless adults. When he was Senate president, he did that, and he also expanded Medicaid to a broader class of non-citizens. And then on the debate stage, doesn't understand that the state sets Medicaid reimbursement rates, confuses Medicaid with Medicare.
26: Yeah.
3: He doesn't seem to understand the policies he's advocating for.
26: It was a beautiful moment where he thinks he's got a gotcha on Susan Collins. Oh, you're the chair of the Appropriations Committee in the Senate. Why don't you do anything about these Medicaid reimbursements? And she just said, that's a you problem. That happens in a guy. You've been responsible for that. It's almost like he doesn't know the job he's applying for.
3: Well, that's for sure. And what was uniquely refreshing, I think, is that the debater, the moderator in this situation, didn't try to fact check live in the moment. There was no Candy Crowley,
26: a
3: gotcha moment.
26: Steve, who is that guy? Because I got to tell you, that was one of the best jobs moderating a debate I have seen in a long time.
3: Yeah, that was Greg Lagerquist from WGME, a Sinclair affiliate. He did a fantastic job, I think. Very down the middle, didn't do the fact-checking. But there is one area where he let Troy Jackson get away, and that is the pay-to-play allegations involving his son, Chase Jackson, who was a lobbyist at the Resurgam Group with B.J. McCollister, Troy Jackson's former chief of staff. While Troy Jackson is the Senate president here in Maine, the most powerful state lawmaker, a Democratic House, Democratic Senate, Democratic governor, this guy's in charge of all the legislation that's flowing through the state house. His son is a lobbyist raking in cash. And there's one particular example where the Maine Gun Safety Coalition hands his son a $50,000 contract. And within a month, Troy Jackson, who for 20 years has been a pro-gun Democrat, he comes from northern Maine. He's got this fifth-generation working man logger shtick that he's stuck to.
26: Yeah.
3: Within a month of his son getting a $50,000 contract, he flips his position on three specific pieces of gun control legislation: expanded background checks, three-day waiting periods, I forget what the other one was.
26: That's
3: another specific piece of gun control legislation. But three items, within a month he flips, and they end up passing. So this is a very clear example of money flowing to his son, and he changes his position. And there are many others.
26: That's textbook, though. That is the perfect example, yeah.
3: It's Maine's version of Hunter Biden and Joe Biden. And he, on the debate stage, he just says, my son didn't do anything wrong. Independent fact checkers say so. Brett Kavanaugh, Elon Musk, Donald Trump.
26: Yeah, yeah. And then he got away with it. Well, we're speaking with Steve Robinson, editor-in-chief of the Maine Wire, but maybe your reporting on issues like that is the reason why Troy Jackson won't even stop and let you take a selfie with him. Did that really happen? You were at a minor league baseball game, and he refused to let you take a selfie?
3: Yeah, he was at a Sea Dogs game with Manu Raju getting a nice softball interview. You might have thought the two of them were old friends, the way they were smiling and joking up. And so I decided I'd approach him and ask him for a selfie. And he, you know, hissed at me and tried to take my phone away from me. But I'm not surprised because I am the reporter who revealed that he has fathered two children with his second cousin. And I recently learned that his children didn't know about that until they learned about it from my reporting. So I'm not surprised.
26: No way. Oh, that's wild, Steve.
3: Steve Robinson is a curse name.
26: Yeah, you will not be invited to the next family reunion there, although it'll be an interesting one, that's for sure. Steve Robinson's our guest. It's the Maine Wire. Real fast on the Senate race, because I do want to get to that House race that is super important. There's a couple of more debates coming up here, but is it your assessment right now that everyone's saying, oh, Collins is, you know, only down by 2 points. That means she's really in the lead, considering how past elections have gone. Is that sort of your assessment right now, especially because of she's leading with 50-plus voters, according to a recent AARP poll, and that's a very motivated voting block and a big one. I think that's the largest voting block in Maine.
3: Well, the polling industry, I think, is in crisis, broadly speaking. You know, Susan Collins has always overperformed polling. But the demographic we have in Maine, the voting demographic we have in Maine, has changed significantly since 2020. There was massive domestic migration during COVID. Lots of people from New York, Massachusetts, Connecticut, you know, escaping the Wuhan bat plague to come live in Maine in the coastal enclaves. And they brought their politics with them. Like 25,000 Democratic voters, mostly baby boomers, relocated to Maine. So it is a different voting block than she faced in 2020. I do expect this to be the closest election that she's ever had. But I would say that she is leading amongst independents, which are 35% to 40% of the voting base in any given election year.
26: That's super interesting. I didn't realize that. You know, you hear about the sort of right of center New Yorkers all fleeing and heading down to Florida and changing the voting makeup for the better in the Sunshine State. But you don't think about people heading north to Maine and maybe changing the culture there. Tell me about this House seat, because as you just mentioned, this House seat in Maine could actually be the difference there for Hakeem Jeffries and Mike Johnson.
3: Yes, it's a very interesting state dynamic we have where the second congressional district is the northern part of the state, rural, poor, conservative. Trump has carried it three consecutive presidential cycles while losing the state broadly. The first district has a total left lunatic in Shelley Pingree. And again, those, you know, baby boomer retirees. But Jared Golden was the incumbent Democrat, a centrist blue dog Democrat, who voluntarily gave up the seat, said D.C. was too partisan for him. He didn't want to be there anymore. He had a primary challenger who was a longtime Secretary of State and state auditor in Matt Dunlap. And so it's an open seat effectively. But former two-term Governor Paul LePage is now running for that seat. I think it's his race to lose. He's very popular in the second congressional district. Again, he's a LePage, a Trump-aligned conservative in a district where Trump is very popular. I think the polling supports him to the extent the polling can be trusted at all. He's probably leading by 4 or 5 points there. It's going to be an important race. And Matt Dunlap, by the way, is the state auditor who received whistleblower tips about Somali welfare fraud a year before that whistleblower came to us, and we blew up the story. And this was a guy who was taking taxpayer money and using it to fund his presidential campaign in Jubaland, Somalia, which involved funding a militia. And now he's claiming that he is, you know, some anti-fraud tough guy when in fact he was ignoring whistleblower complaints like that.
26: So basically, Maine is telling Minnesota to hold their beer while they get their own Somali corruption going on. Incredible. And that House seat that you just mentioned, that's a unicorn moment there. That's a Democrat seat that could flip to Republicans.
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26: You know, I got to give credit to our friends over at Fox Digital. I have a lot of friends who work at Fox Digital, even though in some respects Town Hall and Fox Digital, you know, have some competing concerns. You know, what's good for their website is good for our website. When we do well, they do well. I mean, you know, we're all in this together in our own way. And I want to give credit because they did something phenomenal. They went to a like a food festival or some sort of outdoor fall festival in Tacoma Park, Maryland. For those of you who don't know, here in the D.C. area, we refer to Tacoma Park, Maryland as the People's Republic of Tacoma Park. It's represented by Jamie Raskin. It's just the most liberal of the most liberal counties, the most liberal city and the most liberal county in Maryland. And it's a perfect microcosm of the politics of the greater D.C. area, especially the virtue signaling liberal white Democrats who live in Tacoma Park in very expensive homes and like to set policy for the rest of us that usually never apply to them. And that's why this is a perfect microcosm of the left in this country. And they did a man on the street interview at this festival and asked people a simple question. Would you give up your home or a room in your home if the government decided that your property is needed to house the unhoused, the homeless, those who, but for the grace of God, go you? And I don't know if they did this on purpose, but they picked every single perfect representative of the crazy, wacky, woke Marxist left. We begin, unironically, with Karen. That's right. Her name is Karen. She has pink hair. She's wearing a pro-Antifa t-shirt, and here's her opinion on this idea.
1: I mean, if we were all doing it, I'd be so gay. Do you know what I mean? And who's coming to me? Is this a decision I'm making through democratic means? Then yes. Yes, I would be so game. If I voted for it, sure.
26: There you go. All right, let's just stop there for a second. Absolutely. If we're all doing it, if we got to vote for it, if we get to vote on who we get, which of course, so they put out, they get the virtue signal and say, yes, that's, I would do that. And then they put all these preconditions that they know will never actually occur. They get the credit for putting the yard sign in their lawn that signals how virtuous they are, but they know that it's never going to happen. So it's the perfect storm for Karen. That then brings us to Jaw Blake. Now, Jaw Blake is an African-American dude with sort of Bob Marley dreadlocks and I think macadamia nut lay there that he's wearing. All right, what does Jaw Blake think?
10: I don't necessarily love it, but I mean, if it was something that was beneficial, I'd at least consider it. I mean, unnecessarily. He said nobody wants what they have to be taken away from them, but there is something to be said about, like, you can set up things so that they're available for everybody.
26: All right, so Jaw Blake gave you the gobbledygook. I'm going to throw as many words out there that make it sound like I have compassion, but ultimately I'm not saying anything kind of answer. But the bottom line is, I don't know if I would love it, he said. So, yeah, count him as a no. Jenny Snyderman is next. And Jenny looks like a school teacher, very, very shortly cropped hair, big blue framed glasses. Here's Jenny's response.
11: I don't want to give it my private property. Are they going to reimburse me fairly? That would be helpful in making my choice.
26: Pause there. That's what's in it for me. Sure. I'd give up my home for the homeless. I mean, yeah, sure. But they're going to pay me for this, right? Are they making me the landlord? I get to own it. This is so beautiful. And then we get the Bernie Sanders type. Now, this is, again, part of the, you know, typical demographic. White, I believe, elderly Jewish man who probably, you know, loves Warren Beatty movies and votes socialist whenever possible. Okay, what's Steve's idea?
12: Yeah. But I think the idea of rent stabilization, for example, is an excellent idea. Where you limit the rate of
26: No, I don't want anyone living in my home. But if we could get rent stabilization so my rent doesn't go up and I can stay here, then I don't have to pay so much. Then I'm fine with it. All right. And then now let's play Find the Republican. Because we got a leprechaun in the crowd. I don't know how Nina slipped through the cracks, but here we go. Take it away, Nina.
12: in order to help people stay in their homes.
1: I think that's a ridiculous idea. It's a fool's errand. The idea that somehow we're going to be better off if the government is in charge of allocating all resources, that sounds not in any way desirable.
0: There you go. That's the conservative Republican who has to live with her neighbors. 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
2: With SRN News, I'm Bob Agnew in Washington. President Trump this past week paid tribute to the top tech leaders in this country, saying that they're going to pave the way for U.S. leadership in innovation and technology, everything from lunar exploration to greater nuclear technology. The World Health Organization said today that Russia's state health regulator confirmed the death of a lab worker at a plague research facility in Siberia. The WHO, however, says no case of plague has actually been registered, and a laboratory worker at the Plague Research Institute in Siberia did get sick, later died in undisclosed circumstances. Some international observers suspect that Moscow may be hiding the real details that could pose an international danger. The stage has been set for the MLB Championship Series. The National League Championship Series starts today when the LA Dodgers pay a visit to the Milwaukee Brewers. This is SRN News.
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26: And company, good morning. Coming up in 30 minutes, our regular conversation every week at this time with Katie McFarland, former Deputy National Security Advisor, someone who knows a thing or two about what's going on in the world. We'll talk to her, and then Dustin Grage is also joining us in the next hour. He covers Minnesota politics for Town Hall, and something's happening in Minnesota that should give Republicans a little bit of hope for these elections coming up. We'll get to that in a moment. First, though, Mayor

Hamas lunatics who had taken over the Columbia University campus after the October 7th massacre and marched in the streets of New York City and Times Square on a regular basis, waving the flags of terrorist organizations. These are the people that Zohra Mamdani had drummed up into a fervor before the mayor's campaign, during the mayor's campaign, and now we wondered out loud, if he's the mayor of New York, how will he conduct himself on the 25th anniversary of the September 11th attacks in New York? How will he conduct himself and properly represent New Yorkers, all New Yorkers, and for that matter, Americans, on that occasion and on the third anniversary of the October 7th massacre? And, well, we saw him yucking it up and joking and smiling with Alexandria Ocasio-Cortez, insisting on going to the September 11th commemoration, even when the family members of fallen police officers and firemen asked him not to come. We saw how he conducted himself then. And yesterday, well, we saw exactly who this man was as he put out this statement on social media. By the way, where's the video? What do you mean written statement? Hold on a second. When Netanyahu came to give a speech at the UN, you put out a video about it. You produced a whole thing, scripted, with cinematography and a teleprompter to insist that he was a war criminal, and if you could, you would arrest him. But now it turns out that you can't. Gosh, sorry about that campaign promise. I'm sorry that I got all the lunatics screaming in the streets and excited about me going after the big bag Jewish leader when he came to New York. I guess I got that one wrong. But he put out a whole beautifully produced and directed and lit and shot and cinematographed video on it. But for this, he just puts out a written statement. And boy, what a written statement it was. He throws you a bone in the first sentence. This day is profoundly painful for so many New Yorkers. It marks 3 years since the horrific war crimes of October 7th. War crimes. Well, okay, interesting turn of phrase. Why call it a war crime? You know, war crimes are conducted by a legitimate military operation. You know, you have a legitimate country with a legitimate military and a legitimate army that wears uniforms and abides by the Geneva Conventions and the regular rules of warfare. And then if you're a member of that legitimate, regulated military for a nation state, and then you violate those military norms, norms of the Geneva Convention and what have you, then you can deem that a war crime. This is not a war crime. The Hamas terrorists are not a legitimate military for a legitimate nation state. They're terrorist thugs. But so even when it sounds like he's acknowledging that Hamas did something terrible on October 7th, he's actually legitimizing these terrorists as some kind of regulated army that falls under the auspices of war crime. It was not a war crime. It was a barbaric act of terrorism. So you have to read these things and understand that when they choose their words, they choose them carefully to convey a message. All right, he continues. On that day, Hamas killed more than 1,100 Israelis. No, they didn't kill them. They murdered them. You see, murder is a word that you use when you're talking about a criminal act of barbarism. Killed is a word you use when you're talking about an act of war. Do you see what he's doing here? And abducted 251 others. No, they didn't abduct them. They kidnapped them and held them hostage. They tortured them. They weren't abducted. We grieve alongside our many friends and neighbors who still carry that unthinkable loss. Why don't you specify exactly who is grieving? Which of your friends and neighbors? How about the Jewish community? He never mentions the word Jewish anywhere in here. That's fascinating. Anyway, that's it. That's it for the touchy-feely, oh, I feel your pain, Israelis or people who support the state of Israel on this third anniversary of October 7th. He's done with that. Over. Now he spends the next 75% of his statement making excuses and rationalizing the terrorist act of October 7th. Here he continues his statement. The suffering did not begin nor end that day. It continued through the Israeli government's devastating ongoing genocide in Gaza, in which it has killed more than 74,000 Palestinians, including more than 21,000. By the way, you hear the 70,000 number thrown around a lot. You know what the source is for the 70,000 Palestinians killed? It could be true. I don't know.
But

0: You know what the source is for it? It's the Hamas Health Ministry, a propaganda arm of the terrorists themselves. And of course, Mamdani and the rest of the media grabs that number and continues to convey it. Even since the so-called ceasefire, more than 1,400 Palestinians have been killed. That suffering has intensified with every Israeli bomb dropped on ambulances waiting outside hospitals, every drone strike targeting a residential building or journalist, and every shipping. He goes on and on and on and on and on. The rest of it is all, it could have been written by the Hamas Ministry of Health. The man is a dirtbag. A sleazeball. He has confirmed every concern any normal thinking American had about him being the mayor of New York. The reactions to this were swift and serious. Senator Rick Scott, we know Mayor Mamdani is a terrorist sympathizer, but the fact that he can't give the Jewish people one day to mourn without spreading Hamas propaganda is despicable. Mamdani's administration is an embarrassment to the people of New York and a constant insult to the Jewish community. The best thing he could have done today was to keep his terrorist sympathizing mouth shut. This is why Rick Scott is a friend of this program, and he's welcome here anytime. That's brilliant. That's exactly what needed to be said. Where was Chuck Schumer saying that? Jewish Chuck Schumer from Brooklyn. Where's his opinion of Zohran Mamdani's statement? Speaker Mike Johnson, Mayor Mamdani had an opportunity today to unite New Yorkers on the anniversary of the horrific tragedy of October 7th, where Hamas terrorists, bankrolled by Iran, brutally murdered, raped, and wounded 1,200 innocent people and kidnapped 251 more, including American citizens. But instead, he chose division. Well said, Speaker Johnson. Also, why he's a friend of this program. Senator Cruz, utterly disgraceful. Comrade Mamdani effectively declares a day of mourning for the Hamas terrorists who lost their lives raping and murdering innocent civilians. Just beyond the pale. Friend of the program, Seth Mandel, who is a columnist at Commentary, said, the question is not whether Mamdani's statement is as grotesque as everyone says. Of course it is. The question is whether it was its entire point and that the mayor of New York City is just trying to bait Jews on their day of sorrow. It's all so deeply pathetic. Later in the evening, Zohran Mamdani attended a candlelight vigil at a place of worship in New York City on behalf of the Jewish community and on behalf of the victims of the October 7th massacre. And apparently this is supposed to be some sort of wonderful gesture and token that Mayor Mamdani did, that he went and just stood there silently at the vigil. Okay, fine. Let's give him the benefit of the doubt that he just, I want to be there. I want to pay my respects. I want to be there for the Jewish community, even though he said nothing about the Jewish community in his statement. But here's the problem. The radical, crazy, insane, lunatic, left-wing, pro-Hamas, pro-terrorist, anti-Semitic New Yorkers who helped Zohran Mamdani win the seat in the mayor's office, they were outraged that Mamdani would stand at this candlelight vigil. And, oh, by the way, they said ahead of time that if Mamdani shows up, they were going to be there to scream and heckle him. All right, now think this through for a minute. Yeah, who are the good guys and the bad guys here where the protesters decide that they want to take the occasion of a candlelight vigil for the 1,200 plus dead from the terrorist attack? They want to go there and shout down the people who are praying for the people who were killed, the people who are there to do a candlelight vigil and ask God for some comfort in their grief. These people come and they want to start screaming and protesting those who are trying to mourn the dead. I think we know who the good guys and bad guys are here. You may oppose Israel, but you really want to go out on this day and instead of treating it like the solemn occasion that it should be, you want to treat it like what? Gaza Liberation Day? Is that what we're really celebrating here? Palestine's great victory and achievement over the demonic state of Israel? That's sure what it seems like. But put yourself in Mamdani's place for a minute. You know that if you show up at this candlelight vigil, these lunatics are going to come and disrupt it. They're going to create a scene. They're going to scream and shout at you and make you the center of attention. So what do you do? What does a responsible disciplined leader do? They stay home. They put down their phone, they turn off the lights, and they just sit this one out. So that they don't become the story. So they don't become the center of attention. So they don't bring these lunatics out to disrupt a candlelight vigil. That's what a responsible person does. So what did Mamdani do? Well, take a look at this. Take a listen, because this was the scene when Zoran Mamdani made it all about himself. That's the sound of a candlelight vigil, the solemn prayer service on behalf of the dead and the still mourning, on behalf of the family members who were slaughtered that day. That's the sound of the vigil, because Zoran Mamdani decided to put out the atrocious, disgusting, despicable statement that he did, and then he decided that he would go grandstand, virtue signal, stand silently during this vigil and make himself the story. What a piece of garbage. I'm sorry. You know, I don't like to name call. That man and the people who were there aligning themselves with him, piece of garbage. Oh, by the way, after the vigil, Mayor Mamdani finished the evening with a private dinner with Palestinian Americans. You know, doing a little victory.
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0: We've had some great secretaries of state in American history. We've had some pretty lousy secretaries of state in American history, some of in our lifetime. But our current secretary of state, Marco Rubio, appointed by President Donald Trump, is, he's sort of breaking the mold here in many respects. We're used to a secretary of state traveling abroad and making the case for American foreign policy and diplomacy and defending what America stands for and what our ideals are. But yesterday, in Athens, the cradle of democracy, or the origins of democracy, with a stunning backdrop of the Parthenon behind him as the sun was setting, a golden hour, as the kids like to say, our Secretary of State, Marco Rubio, didn't just defend American policy and American values, principles, and ideals. He defended Western civilization, and he did it at a time and in a place where it desperately needs to be defended. And yes, he chose October 7th to make this case. Let's listen to some of the highlights of this speech together, shall we? Go ahead.
14: Now, I know that to modern ears, what I just described, this way of life may sound odd. It may even sound cruel. The ideal of many ideologies in our time is frankly become a world of perfect safety, a world devoid of risk or failure, where neither the glory of victory nor the shame of defeat. Too often, these days, we build downwards. We design our standards to ensure that no one will lose. We preoccupy ourselves more with the comfort of the worst than the potential of the best. We hold the most exceptional things among us hostage to the average, the ordinary, the mediocre. The men who made the Parthenon, they built upwards. They held that the highest and most noble aspiration in life was to surpass all others, to strive to be the best in all things. The ancient Greek city-states were filled. They were filled with intense passion and rivalry and faction and conflict. But from that constant struggle for distinction, from that came the great flowering of art and philosophy and political and intellectual energy that would transform a collective of Mediterranean cities into the birthplace of the greatest civilization in the world.
0: State Department put out some advance notes on this and said that Secretary Rubio was talking about the stakes for Western civilization. And I know that it's pretty popular these days to just want to focus on what's going on in our country, our economy, our gas prices. I get it. And I focus on that a lot. We should focus on that a lot. But we've got to keep an eye on what's going on here. When you go to Europe, when you go to Athens, Greece, and lay out the foundational basis for Western civilization, and yes, a superior culture and civilization to all that came before it and continues to be superior. When you make that case, you are being America first, because we embody the finish line of Western civilization. For all its cuts and bruises and scars and glory, that's who we are. And that's what Secretary Rubio did. There's more here. Let's go to clip 18.
14: Today, too much of the West has forgotten this quality. Over time, we in the West came to feel ashamed of the very things that made us exceptional. We felt embarrassed that our achievements set us apart from the rest of the world. Our prosperity somehow became a source of guilt. We no longer believed we deserved and had earned our greatness. The word nationalism became a dirty word. And so we tore down our monuments, we condemned our own history, and in too many places we taught our children to be ashamed of the countries they would inherit. In the process, we opened our borders and outsourced our industry and allowed our militaries to wither and to decay. And with every passing year, we seemed to outsource more of our sovereignty, transferring our decisions to global bureaucracies far beyond the reach of our control.
0: Be clear, when he says we and our, yes, he's talking about the United States of America, but he's talking about Europe as well and the European Union, everything that he just laid out there. And on this day, on October 3rd, on the anniversary of the Islamic terrorist attack against Israel, on the same day that here at home in the United States, we arrested an 18-year-old homegrown ISIS sympathizer from Muslim Somali refugees, on the same day that the United States is leading a military effort against the leading state sponsor of Islamic terrorism on the planet, the Republic of Iran, Marco Rubio went there. He called it out. This is clip 21.
14: Who goes down with the ship? This is wholly different from what we see even now. For example, from fanatics like the radical mullahs of Iran, whose cult of death hails child suicide bombers as national heroes and portrays martyrdom as an end to itself. Our heroes may be willing to die for their cause, but our heroes do not worship death. It is precisely because we value life that we come to recognize the heroism in those who would sooner sacrifice it than to betray their principles. Now, we take the West conception of these things, heroism, honor, duty, we take these things for granted. We assume that these somehow are universal to all people in all times and in all places. They are not. They are the product of a distinct character.
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21: Breaking news this hour at Town Hall. I'm Bob Agnew in Washington. Los Angeles' Skid Row is under a federal raid.
22: The FBI led more than 300 officers in Operation Safe Skid Row, serving dozens of arrests and search warrants on dealers accused of selling hard drugs to homeless people. First Assistant U.S. Attorney Bill Asaley said 23 people were in custody, with others still sought. Prosecutors say the dealers keep stash pads outside the area, drive home in luxury vehicles, and have been operating around California's weak drug laws. Willie Nelson, Washington.
21: The World Health Organization says Russia's state health regulator confirmed the death of a lab worker at a plague research facility in Siberia. That's all they've said, though. And Katie McFarland, the former deputy national security advisor, told the Salem Radio Network this week she's suspicious about the Russian plague and possible leak because of COVID, and the Chinese side has lied about that at the time.
23: So what does that mean? Well, obviously we pay attention. We hope it isn't. The Russians aren't going to, they're going to try to cover it up. Hopefully they're a little smarter about how they handle it than the Chinese.
21: The WHO says no case of plague has been registered. A laboratory worker at a plague research facility in Siberia did get sick, later died, but the circumstances have been undisclosed. The stage is now set for the Major League Baseball Championship Series. The National League Series gets underway today when the Los Angeles Dodgers pay a visit to the Milwaukee Brewers. In the American League, the Cleveland Guardians defeated the Chicago White Sox to advance yesterday. Guardians relief pitcher Cade Smith excited. He said it's great to celebrate with the team.
24: It's so much fun just to celebrate with not only the guys who are on the field in uniform, not only the guys who are in the dugout, but all the staff behind the scene. There's a lot of people who make this possible.
21: And the Guardians advance now to play the Tampa Bay Rays. The winners of each of the championship series will meet up eventually in the World Series. More on these stories at townhall.com.
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21: One person is dead, four others injured in a wrong-way collision early Saturday on Staten Island.
26: The NYPD says it happened at around 5:30 in the morning near Exit 8 on the West Shore Expressway. A 66-year-old woman driving a Kia Seltos headed south collided with a Range Rover that was going north in the southbound lanes. At that point, a third vehicle, a Jeep, which was also headed south, crashed into both cars. The driver of the Kia was dead at the scene. The other two drivers and a passenger in the Jeep were taken to Richmond University Medical Center in stable condition. I'm Larry Kofsky.
21: A dietary supplement for babies has been voluntarily recalled due to its alcohol content. Pacific Health Sciences announced this week the company is voluntarily recalling one lot of its Baby's Magic Tea brand Baby Sleep Gripe Water. That's after FDA testing identified undeclared alcohols in the product. You'll find breaking news and analysis at townhall.com. Now that Isaias has moved on, Florida Attorney General James Uthmeyer has a word of warning for anybody who might try to scam storm victims.
2: While citizens are vulnerable and in need of fuel, groceries, other preparatory materials, if somebody's gouging on price, again, please go to myfloridalegal.com. Let us go, no, and we'll go shut it down quickly.
21: Isaias has been downgraded to a post-tropical cyclone after making landfall, a powerful 7.7 magnitude earthquake in Panama.
3: The quake that struck shortly after noon on Friday was centered about 100 miles southeast of Panama City and was followed by several strong aftershocks. NBC News says buildings were damaged by the quake. President Jose Raul Mulino said some roads had, quote, completely collapsed. There have been no reports of fatalities. I'm Jim Forbes.
21: You'll find more on these stories at townhall.com. From Washington,
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6: Welcome to the Gold Show, folks. This is your host, and I'm saying this for the first time officially, Walt the Vault Phillips. That's right, Walt the Vault Phillips. And this show is brought to you by my wonderful, amazing friends over at the Reagan Gold Group. Now, folks, I gave myself that nickname a couple weeks back, Walt the Vault. And, folks, it's sticking. It's staying here for good. Because I figured if I'm going to talk about gold and silver every single week, I might as well sound like I'm made out of it, right? Walt the Vault, say it a few times because it will grow on you. And you know what else is sticking around no matter what happens? My Giants. My Giants are sticking around win or lose, and that will never matter. And I'm locked in every single week, rain or shine. Good season, rough season, it doesn't matter. And folks, they actually won again. It wasn't the prettiest win, but they won. And a big part of what we're going to be talking about today is that very concept and that showing up. and sticking with something, even when it's not the easiest time to do it. Now, again, folks, the show's brought to you by my friends at the Reagan Gold Group. And the number that you're going to call, and you're going to want a pen right now to write this down, is 1-800-702-2212. Again, that's 1-800-702-2212. The people at Reagan are standing by live right now to answer your phone calls. 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You can take my personalized gold quiz. See a wonderful picture of me over there as well. Answer a few simple questions and someone from Reagan will call you back momentarily. Now, folks, today's show is going to be really, really simple. Two things. Just two. Because I did an episode a while back. For those of you who have been listening to me now for a while, you'll probably remember this. And at the end of the day, it's something that I love to touch on. Because it's one of the best examples out there to me. It's the best way that I like to paint the picture of how people's brains react to gold and silver. And what I'm going to talk about is Black Friday. Right? Because you know the scene. People on Black Friday, they're lined up outside of Best Buy at frickin' 4 in the morning, in the cold, with freezing air around their faces from breathing and yelling and fighting and being all excited. Some of them even camped out overnight in lawn chairs with a thermos of coffee just to get first crack at a television that's marked down for one day and one day only. And when those doors finally open, it's a stampede. Now listen, I'm never there. I might see it on the news or on TV and think it's the craziest thing that I've ever seen. And no offense to anyone listening at home, if you've gone to these Black Fridays things and you're part of the stampede, more power to you. But grown adults sprinting across a parking lot, elbowing each other in the electronics aisle, all fighting over a discounted TV, that's just not my cup of tea, right? Nonetheless, they do it. Now think about it for a second. Why do people do it? Because the price came down and their brain says, this is a deal and I need to move fast before it's gone. And you know what, folks? That instinct is actually correct. That's smart shopping. When it comes to a television that'll be worth half of what you paid the day that you plug in, really smart. But here's the part that gets me, right? And here's the deal. Gold and silver, real physical 5,000-year-old money, is sitting there right now, marked down, and there's no stampede. There's no line outside of Reagan's doors. There's no line outside of any vault. And I'm not talking about my nickname. There's no line outside of any bank or any bullion dealer or any coin shop. Nobody's camping out with a lawn chair and a thermos for this one. Most folks just look at the price being lower and they get nervous instead of getting in line. Now that, folks, is what I call the backwards brain. We'll fight a total stranger over a television marked down for a single day, but real money marked down for months, and we hesitate. We wait. We tell ourselves we'll think about it. And it's not just Black Friday, folks. Think about a car dealership at the end of the model year, right? Everybody knows that those year-end clearance events with the balloons out front and the banners and the everything must go. People flock to those lots because they know the dealer needs to move that inventory and the price reflects it. So if you need a new family car or you need a new work truck, that's where you're going. Nobody drives past that lot and says, I'm going to wait for the price to go back up. I'll wait for the balloons to pop. No, they don't do that. They go in. So why is it so different with gold and silver? I'll tell you why. Because with a TV or a car, you already understand what you're looking at. You know what a television's worth. You know what a car is worth. But most folks have never been taught what gold and silver actually are. So when the price moves, all they can do is react to the number and not what's underneath it. So folks, if you've ever wished somebody would just explain the deal to you plainly,
7: 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And now, look, I get it, right? Nobody sat any of us down in school many, many moons ago and taught us this stuff. You learned about the stock market, maybe a little bit about a savings account, but nobody stood up in front of the class and said, here's why gold has been trusted longer than any government that's ever existed. So when the price of something you were never taught about moves around, of course it's scary. Fear doesn't come from the price. Fear comes from not understanding what you're looking at. That's not a knock on anybody. It's just human nature. It's my job every single week on this show to be the guy standing at the door explaining what's actually on sale. So by the time you do walk in, you're not scared, you're excited. Now think about it this way, folks. If gold and silver, right, were sitting on a shelf at Best Buy with a big red sale sign over them right now, there'd be a line around the block. The fact that there isn't one doesn't mean that it's not a deal. It means most folks don't understand what they're looking at yet. And that's exactly why I do this show every single week. Now, let me give you some real numbers, folks, all right? And I really want you to pay attention here because I want you to see just how much this deal is actually worth. And I want to walk you through it slow so it really sinks in. Now, 5 years ago, gold was trading at about $1,737 an ounce. So if you bought 100 ounces of gold back then, I mean only 5 years ago, it would have cost you $173,750, right? You following? Now fast forward to today. Gold's trading at about $4,150, $4,200 at the time of me speaking right now. Give or take, I never like to quote exact prices. Let's just say around $4,250, $4,500, whatever it might be, right? That same 100 ounces you bought 5 years ago is worth $400,000 plus right now, right? Your money more than doubled by just sitting in gold instead of a bank account. It more than doubled. But here's the other half of the story, and this is the part that really opens your eyes. Take that same amount you spent 5 years ago, that $173,750, and try to buy gold with it today instead. At today's price, that same exact amount of money only buys you 42 ounces, not 100. The price of gold went up, and at the exact same time, what your dollar is actually able to buy went down. Both things happened together. That's the real story, folks. Not just gold went up, but your cash quietly is getting weaker the whole time when you weren't even looking. And silver, this is the part that most people don't even realize. So listen close. Yes, silver's come down some from where it peaked back in January, and I know that's where some folks got nervous. But walk through the same math with me, right? 5 years ago, silver was trading at about $22.40 an ounce. 100 ounces back then would have cost you roughly about $2,250. Today, silver's trading at around $60 an ounce, $60, $65. So now it's worth about $6,000 or $6,500. And if you took that original $22.50 and tried to buy silver with it today, you only walk away with about 35 ounces. Same story as gold, folks. Silver went up, and your cash lost a big chunk of its buying power right alongside it. Even after this recent pullback everyone's been talking about, Most folks only look at the last few weeks, the last month. They don't look at the five-year picture. That's the backwards brain again, folks, looking through the wrong window. Now, folks, don't be the guy or the gal still standing outside in the cold waiting for a TV sale while the real deal is sitting right here. No line, no lawn chair required. 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Again, folks, that's 1-800-702-2212. 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Now, let me give you another way to think about this, folks, because I think this one's really going to land. Now, imagine somebody buys the very first house that they walk into. The very first one, right? They don't research the neighborhood. They don't look at the school district. They don't check what homes around it have sold for. Nothing. Zero. They just buy it because it looked nice from the street. And then a year or two later, the housing market dips a little. Like it does sometimes, right? The housing market, everything dips, right? And that same person who bought that house starts panicking. They want to sell it immediately. They're convinced that they made a huge mistake because they don't actually understand real estate. All they can see is the number went down, and that number scares the heck out of them. Now imagine a completely different person. Somebody who actually understands the housing market. They know the neighborhood. They know why they bought there in the first place. They understand that real estate moves in cycles and always has up, flat, down, back up again, same as it's done for 100 years. And when that same dip happens to them, they don't panic. They don't call their realtor in a cold sweat. In fact, they go looking to buy a second house in the same neighborhood. Because they know a temporary dip in the market, they actually understand is an opportunity, not a disaster. And folks, here's the kicker. While the first person is on the phone with their realtor, practically in tears, ready to take a loss just to make the fear stop, that second person is calmly writing an offer on the house two doors down. Same dip, same neighborhood. Same week, even. One person's running for the exits, and the other's quietly picking up a second property. Because the only real difference between them is understanding. And when things bounce back, and in a good neighborhood, they always do, that second person is sitting pretty with two houses. While the first one already sold in a panic, and they missed the entire recovery. Now, folks, that's exactly what's happening with gold and silver right now. The people who don't understand the fundamentals see the price come down and they panic. Or they just freeze up and they do nothing. They just stay on the sidelines entirely. The people who do understand it are looking at this exact moment as their chance to buy the second house, so to speak. In a neighborhood that's had a good run for 5,000 years. Think about that. 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So folks, be the second person, not the first. 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So what are the fundamentals, folks? Let me keep this simple because it really is simple. The biggest buyers on this entire planet are the central banks. the people who run whole countries. They're buying gold at more than five times the pace they used to. Five times, folks. Just last quarter, central banks bought 289 tons of gold, a record for that time of year. And in their own survey, a record 43% of them said they plan to buy even more before the year's out. They're not panicking. They're not waiting on the sidelines wondering what happens next. They're buying more of it than ever on purpose with both eyes wide open. Goldman Sachs, one of the biggest names on Wall Street, said just recently they still see what they call a net upside risk for gold. In plain English, folks, that means more room to go up than down. A strategist over at The Man Group, another massive investment firm, said gold tends to do well in exactly the kind of environment that we're in right now. And UBS told Reuters that this dip we've seen lately is short-term traders getting a little nervous, not a change in who actually wants the real thing. There's also a sharp analyst over at FTSE Russell, actually, who pointed out that central banks used to be sellers of gold years back, and then they flipped to buyers. And that shift is a big reason this metal doesn't get rattled the way it used to every time interest rates moved around. That tells you something, folks. The big money changed its mind a long time ago, and it hasn't changed its mind again. And silver, folks? Silver's not just sitting there looking pretty either. It's in your phone right now. It's in your car. It's in the solar panels going up on the rooftops across this entire country. Because nothing conducts electricity better. Every single day, silver is getting used up in factories all over the world, and it's not coming back. You can't print more of it in a basement somewhere. It's dug out of the ground, and there's only so much of it left to dig. And gold has been real money for over 5,000 years, folks. I say it all the time, 5,000 years. Every paper currency that's ever been printed has come and gone. Every single one. Without exception, empires have risen and fallen. Governments have reset their currencies more times than anybody could ever count. And through every single one of those resets, gold was still gold. Nobody ever had to ask if it was still worth something. It just was. It just was the same way it was the year before and the year before that, going back thousands of years. That's the neighborhood, folks. That's the track record. It's not a hot stock tip somebody heard at a barbecue last weekend. It's the longest running deal in human history. And it's still here now today on this very show. So put it all together, folks. The biggest buyers on earth are buying more than ever on a record pace. The reasons people have trusted this metal for 5,000 years haven't budged one single inch. Silver is getting used up faster than it's coming out of the ground. And the only thing that's actually different right now, the only thing is the price got a little bit lower. Folks, that's not a market falling apart. That's the second house in the good neighborhood, marked down, waiting for somebody who understands what they're looking at. Now, folks, I want you to call 1-800-702-2212. I shouldn't say I want you to call, but you should call, but in my heart of hearts, I care about all of you. Again, that number is 1-800-702-2212, and the folks at Reagan are standing by right now, ready to take your phone calls. Or again, folks, go to ownrealgold.com, take my personalized gold quiz, and somebody will call you back momentarily. Pick up the phone, folks. Now is the time. If you've been waiting and listening week in and week out and week in and week out and deciding what you want to do and you're looking around, today can be that day for you. Make that call. Now, folks, I want to bring it all home for you, okay? Because I want this one to actually stick with you, not just wash you over on a weekend. Today was simple on purpose. Two things. Real money on sale with no line out the door. because most folks don't understand what they're actually looking at. And the fundamentals underneath the whole thing, central banks buying five times faster than before, a record amount just last quarter, silver getting used up every day in the phone in your pocket and the car in your driveway, and 5,000 years of history backing the entire thing up. Put that together, folks, and a lower price is not something to be scared of. When you understand it, you see it with a different lens. It goes from scary to exciting. And I hope that was the point that I was able to start driving across for you folks. It's the deal everybody would be lined up for at 4 a.m. if they understood it the way you're about to. And that's really what this show is about every week, folks. Not chasing you, not scaring you, just making sure you understand what you're looking at, right? The same way I show up for my Giants every single week, you know, whether they're doing good, whether they're doing bad, whatever it may be. Because I understand the whole picture, not just this week's score. And I want you to feel that same way about your own savings, folks. Not blind loyalty, not fear, just plain old understanding. 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And that right there is worth more than any single number on a screen. So folks, before the break, that number one more time, 1-800-702-2212, or you can go to ownrealgold.com. Folks, don't put this off another week. Today is that day, and we'll be right back after these messages.
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21: With SRN News, I'm Bob Agnew in Washington. The Department of Justice is investigating five major TV networks after they suspended their coverage of President Trump. ABC, CBS, CNN, NBC, and Fox News, all being investigated for alleged antitrust violations for declining to provide pool coverage last month. That was in response to the president banning CNN, MS Now, and Politico from the White House. Texas police say a vehicle driven by ICE agents hit and injured a man in the Houston area. The Harris County Sheriff's Office said the incident took place on Saturday while ICE authorities were conducting an enforcement action in that area. A man is dead after being attacked by a tiger at a British wildlife park. South Yorkshire police say the man entered a Siberian tiger enclosure at the Yorkshire Wildlife Park yesterday afternoon. The man suffered serious injuries and was pronounced dead at the scene despite medical efforts. This is SRN News.
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7: 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Now, folks, that was a great first half. I loved hearing from you directly. That's something we're going to be doing moving forward. And now I've got somebody with me who hears from folks like you every single day. You know him. You're familiar with him. You love him. It's Carl from the Reagan Gold Group. Carl, welcome back to the show, my friend.
0: Walt, always a pleasure. Sounds like you had a heck of a crowd in that first part of the show today, so definitely a busy one for you.
7: Oh, Carl, we definitely did, and I am looking forward to having live callers on every single week. Carl, now, folks, for you that are just tuning in, Carl is the top precious metals

0: Well, I hear it constantly, and here's the thing. Nobody can tell you what Washington looks like after the midterms. Nobody. Nobody has that crystal ball. Not me, not you, not the folks on the news shouting at each other. But, you know, what you know doesn't wait for the election. The reason people have owned gold and silver for generations, they don't pause for a ballot count. They're not waiting for, you know, an election to purchase precious metals.
1: So you're basically telling me that I'm never going to find the crystal ball and the case is never going to change depending on who wins.
0: No, it really doesn't, Walt. I mean, think about it this way. Whoever wins in November, the debt's still there the next morning. The dollar still buys what it buys you the next morning. Nothing about your own financial decision has to wait on a political outcome you can't control anyway. I mean, you know, nothing's changing overnight. And even when these new folks get put in, you know, whoever it might be, whether it's one side of the aisle or the other, it doesn't really matter because in the end, you know, it's nothing's going to change. It's going to be the same situation, essentially.
1: Folks, listen, there's always an election. There's always a reason to wait. Carl, how many times have you heard somebody say after the midterms and then call you back in January still saying, well, now let's wait and see?
0: More than I could count, that's for sure. I mean, there's always the next thing. I mean, my job isn't to tell people the timing is perfect. I mean, you know, I always tell people you got to do this when you're comfortable and when it makes sense. But, you know, having a conversation doesn't cost anything. Waiting on politics is not a strategy that anybody should be using. And, you know, I mean, anybody who knows, you know, is really in tune of what's going on isn't waiting for the midterms. I mean, it's that simple and straightforward. I mean, once again, nobody has that crystal ball to know what's going to happen.
1: 100%. Carl, listen, I made a point in the first half about actually owning the asset, not just having a number on a screen somewhere. Walk folks through what that really means when they call you.
0: Yeah, that's a great point, Walt. It's honestly the thing people appreciate most once they understand it. When you own physical gold or silver, not paper, not an ETF, not a stock, there's no institution standing between you and what you own. It's not a claim on a bank's balance sheet. It's not an entry in your brokerage app. It's yours. It's in your hands or in the depository you choose. And nobody else's decision about their business can affect whether or not you still have it. I mean, it's your physical asset.
1: Yeah, perfect point, Carl. It's like, so if a bank has a bad week, that doesn't touch what you're holding.
0: Doesn't touch it at all. I mean, really, that's really the appeal for a lot of our clients. They're not trying to predict the next headline. They just like knowing one piece of what they own doesn't depend on somebody else's system working correctly or incorrectly. I mean, that's really what people like about this. And there's a reason why metals have had such a value for, you know, thousands of years.
1: Well, folks, listen, if that idea has been sitting with you, the conversation is free. 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Now, Carl, before we keep going, I always have to say this, but my Giants are on an absolute tear right now.
0: Oh, boy. There we go again.
1: I mean, Carl, I'm serious. Listen, I love Jackson Dart, right? The kid's banged up. He's out for the entire season. But the guy loves this country. He loves Trump more than anybody I've pretty much ever seen. And you know, Carl, I'm a Florida man now. I haven't lived in New York for years, nor would I. And it makes me love my team even more.
0: Listen, I got to respect Jackson Dart. And, you know, the fact that he's as, you know, red as they come and he's one of us. But, you know, come on, man, the Giants, I just can't do it. I'm a Bears man through and through. That's my team, unfortunately.
1: Oh, Carl, come on, man. The Bears, dude. Come on. What, 85?

0: 5. That was the last time we were talking about the Bears seriously, Carl.
1: Listen, born and raised Walt, can't change that for anybody, not even you. But listen, your team and my team are both having good seasons, and thankfully we got some nice patriotic MAGA guys on those teams, so that's always a good thing.
0: All right, you got me. I'm dropping. All right, let's get back to it. Okay. All right, so Carl, listen, I touched on this too earlier. The fact that gold and silver aren't unlimited, right? Why does that actually matter to somebody that's listening right now, in your opinion?
1: Well, I mean, that's really what matters more than anything, and more than what people probably realize. I mean, this isn't something a factory can just produce more of on demand. You know, like the Fed just printing money out of thin air, or fiat currency out of thin air. I mean, you know, new mine production takes years to bring online. It's super expensive, and a lot of easy deposits have already been found. So, you know, you've only got a finite, slow-growing supply on one side, and on the other side, people are looking for somewhere to put their money that isn't tied to the same handful of markets. That imbalance doesn't resolve itself overnight. I mean, you know, it takes a long time for that to happen.
0: Yeah. So basically, what you're saying is it's not like a company can just decide to make more of it.
1: Totally correct, Walt. I mean, nobody's opening a new mine next month because demand ticked up this week. That's years away if it ever happens at all.
0: Well, Carl, listen, for the folks who are ready to actually do something about this, walk them through it quickly. Like, what happens when they call?
1: Well, Walt, it's really simple. I mean, if it's a retirement account, an old 401k, IRA, something sitting there doing nothing, we handle the whole rollover process for you. There's no cost to move it. It's a non-taxable event. You know, it's really simple and easy. And we, like I always say, we, you know, jokingly say we do the heavy lifting for you, but we really do and hold your hand through that process. And if it is a cash transaction, checking, savings, brokerage, you know, something like that, it's even more straightforward. And we could walk you through exactly what you're buying and why. You know, one of the things I get from people, most folks really are surprised how simple and easy this really is, and that, you know, it's not a very difficult thing. I mean, you know, I get people all the time to tell me, you know, I don't understand this, or I'm still learning this. But, you know, I always tell people this is a simple buy and hold investment. There's a reason why it's been known for, you know, decades as the most boring, conservative, safe haven investment, and why people are, you know, flocking to it at this point in time.
0: Yeah, it's funny, Carl. Real quick, I was watching one of my favorite shows last night, Carl, Vikings. And I'm actually going through it for the second time. I watched it years ago. And in the particular episode I was on last night, they wanted to go after one of the kings, and they went to hire some Vikings to go after him. And they said, and this was, you know, way back when, you know, I think it was like 800 or something AD. I'm not great on my historical years per se, but you know what they offered in exchange for taking this king out was his weight in gold and silver, And, you know, tying back into what you just said, Carl, you know, and tying into what I just said with this money being as old as it is and all that, you know, what it comes down to for people is that the hardest part of doing this is not the process.
1: No, I mean, it's people just saying, hey, I'm going to do it and jump in and make it happen. I mean, there's a reason why metals have been around for thousands of years, and fiat currencies like U.S. dollars and euros and, you know, yuan and any of the different fiat currencies out there, why they haven't been around that long. You know, I mean, people want real money. They want something they could hold in their hand, carry it in their pocket, bury it in the backyard. And that's where gold and silver fits into that, you know, into that mold. And, you know, I tell people that all the time. I mean, it wouldn't have been around for thousands of years and be considered a precious metal if it didn't have value to it.
0: So, folks, listen, plain and simple, make the call. You know, if you've been waiting, this is your week. Call 1-800-702-2212. Again, that's 1-800-702-2212. The people at Reagan are standing by live right now. Or if you're not a phone person, you can go to ownrealgold.com, take my personalized gold quiz, and somebody will call you back momentarily. Again, folks, that's 702-221-2, or you can go to ownrealgold.com. Now, Carl, for folks comparing a few companies before they decide, what makes Reagan different?
1: Well, I mean, listen, I love that question, and people are always always timid and kind of scared to ask it. And I always tell people, first of all, you're not going to offend us, that's for sure. But the main thing is, you know, this is a big decision you're trying to make. So feel free to ask any question you choose. I mean, and really, you know, it's such a fair question. And I always tell people, you know, you need to do your homework. I mean, we could tell you anything, anybody could tell you anything, but, you know, until you do your own homework and see it for yourself, I think that's always very important. But for us, it's simple. You know, nobody here is pressuring you into anything. You know, we answer every question honestly, and most of our new clients come from somebody who they already worked with us, you know, telling a friend or family member. I mean, we got a ton of referrals, you know, that, you know, customers have sent over. And, you know, really, to me, that's a huge test. You know, I always just like to say, you know, if I would send my own family to buy from us, you know, people ask me that, and I always say yes. You know, I mean, the fact that what we do here is so transparent, there's no hidden costs, there's no hidden fees, everything's in writing. And, you know, I mean, the other thing too is we only sell American products here, and that's really something that differentiates us. You know, we're as American as they come. You know, we don't get into any of those foreign and exclusive assets like the other guys.
0: Right, right. Well, Carl, listen, I'm going to interrupt you with a very weird question because I've been thinking about this all day today. And okay. And you know me, my mind can wander sometimes. I drink coffee strong enough, Carl, that can jumpstart 5 lawnmowers. And I've never asked you. I've never asked you this, Carl. But what's your coffee order? Like, I feel like you're a black coffee guy. Are you a black coffee guy?
1: You are dead wrong, Walt, and I'm embarrassingly particular about it.
0: Oh God, come on! All right, what is it? Tell me.
1: Listen, the man is entitled to his coffee order, and I'm just going to leave it at that, my friend.
0: All right. Well, okay, fine, Carl. You can keep your coffee order in secret. Now, listen, folks. You know, if Carl trusts this enough for his own family, right, that has to tell you something. So call 1-800-702-2212. Again, that's 1-800-702-2212. Or you can go to ownrealgold.com, take my personalized gold quiz, and somebody will call you back momentarily. Again, folks, if you have been sitting around listening to us for a month, for 2 months, for 3 months, for 2 weeks, whatever it may be, the time is now. The time is now. Pick up that phone. Get the information. This is a zero-pressure phone call. If you decide that you want to do something, wonderful. If you decide that you just want to call in and ask 17 questions in a row and get your ducks in order, and that's all you want to do, that is also fine as well. The most important
1: It totally is. Let me cut you off. I'm sorry. It totally is, sure. And I'm going to tell you, folks, it's real simple. Be proactive, not reactive. I mean, just get yourself protected. When you said the ducks in a row thing, that just clicked in my head right away. I mean, get everything set up so you don't have to worry about it. I mean, it's that simple and straightforward. Why do you want to wait till the 11th hour when markets are falling, metals are rising even more than they already have over the past year, and put yourself in a position where, you know, you're, you know, scrambling, just trying to make sure you don't lose the principal in those accounts. You know, I mean, there's a reason why people have been doing this for centuries, and people are doing this like crazy right now. It's they're putting themselves in a position where they're taking control of their own, you know, portfolio and their destiny. I mean, they want to protect their money.
0: Right. Well, Carl, listen, I have another question for you, and I think this is a really important question, right? And this one is for the person that's listening right now that's on the fence, you know, that's on the fence. And maybe it's that they're thinking about the midterms. Maybe they're just unsure about what to do. Maybe they just, you know, don't really know enough about gold and silver. And they're apprehensive about making that call because they don't know what they're going to say on the phone. Maybe they don't want to feel embarrassed. Maybe they think that they're going to get on the phone with you or one of your team members and they're not going to know enough, but they really do have a desire to do something, but they're just, you know, not knowing enough. So my question to you, Carl, is what do you want them to walk away with, right? If you were speaking to them right now, what would you tell that person?
1: Well, I mean, Walt, I'd say this, you know, you don't have to believe anything dramatic is about to happen to make this decision. I mean, this is simple. I always tell people, I talked to a gentleman earlier today, great guy by the name of Eddie. He's been going back and forth for, you know, some weeks now. And I said to him, I go, listen, I'm like, don't make more of this than what it is. Yes, it's a big decision. Yes, it's something important. But the main thing is you're, it's a buy and hold investment. You're buying a physical asset. You hold it. It goes up in value. You've made money. It goes down in value. You've lost money. So you just have to ask yourself, how much of what you've worked for do you want tied to the same handful of systems everybody else is tied to? That's it. I mean, that's the whole question. In all my years of doing this, I've never had somebody call me regretting that they own the real thing. The biggest regret they get is they should have done it sooner and they shouldn't have sat on their hands as long. That's literally what I hear from folks, minimum 5 to 10 times a week, if not more.
0: Right. So never once have you ever heard somebody say that at all?
1: Not one time, Walt. Not one time.
0: Well, Carl, listen, I mean, I think there's one more question, right? And we only have a few minutes left here, but, you know, I'm not going to say this. I want to phrase this the right way because I was going to ask you what's the danger in not waiting, but I never want to say the word danger. But
1: I get that.
0: This is how I'm going to say it to you, Carl. What is the importance of diversifying? Because that's something you often tell, you talk to me about it, you tell your clients, but what is the importance of diversifying with gold and silver right now?
1: The importance is, I mean, listen, we're at a point where there's a lot of very smart people out there talking about a possible economic collapse, a currency reset, a new currency altogether. I mean, when any of those things happen, that's when metals are going to thrive even more than they already have. I mean, really what it comes down to is protection. It's saying, hey, listen, I want to protect what I have. I want to make sure it's there when I need it because I work hard for it and I don't want to give it all back. I mean, unfortunately, none of us here are getting any younger. So, you know, do we really have the opportunity or time to take a hit and wait years just to maybe get back to even? If we do it all, I mean, I talk to people all the time and I'll tell you, it's something that bothers me weekly. That's, you know, folks that still haven't got their money back from the 08 mess. I mean, that's a lot of years ago. I mean, come on. Why are so many people still chasing the dollars from then now?
0: Right. Yeah, listen, I mean, Carl, I think that the biggest misconception that people have is that they're trained to look at prices, and when prices are red for a day, it feels wrong. And when prices are up, it feels good. It's like your classic red light, green light. And the thing that most people don't understand are the fundamentals at play and what's working behind each metal. The fact that silver is in its sixth year of a structural supply deficit, and it doesn't look like that supply deficit is going away anytime soon. It's being used in everything from solar to AI to equipment to
1: consumer electronics.
0: 100%.
1: Walk around your house. They're using silver and everything. Gold just got too darn expensive.
0: In your iPhone and everything. And gold, listen, you and I say it every week, Carl. You know, central banks are buying gold right now at a record pace. They're buying and buying and buying and buying and buying. 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Again, folks, that's 1-800-702-2212. Or you can go to Own Real Gold and fill out my personalized gold quiz and somebody will get back to you. Carl, listen, brother, thank you so much again for coming on the show. I always appreciate you taking the time.
1: No, not a problem. Listen, I'm just going to leave it with this for everybody. I said this, you know, maybe a month or so ago, but I really mean it. Stop looking in the rearview mirror, folks. You got to look forward. Look out that windshield, because, you know, I mean, so many of these analysts and experts and everything they're talking about is essentially old data on things that have already happened. We got to look at what's coming down the pipe here. And, you know, this is the best way to protect yourself by doing that.
0: Well, folks, listen, you heard it here first. That is it for this week, folks. I haven't mentioned it today, but I am Walt the Vault Phillips. This has been The Gold Show, brought to you by my wonderful friends over at the Reagan Gold Group. Go make that call, and we'll see you right back here next week.
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10: Breaking news at Town Hall. I'm Bob Agnew in Washington. The World Health Organization says that Russia's state health regulator has confirmed the death of a lab worker at a plague research facility in Siberia. But the WHO says no case of plague has been registered. KT McFarland, the former deputy national security advisor, told the Salem Radio Network this week the situation could present some very serious political problems for President Vladimir Putin.
11: But the one thing I kept thinking is, oh, is that something that actually potentially brings Putin down? If he can't manage this, If it is a biological weapon, if it is some kind of new plague, and he doesn't tap it down and get it under control and somehow it spreads, this could be a real nail in Putin's coffin.
10: Under the World Health Organization's international health regulations, countries are expected to promptly notify the WHO of any events that may constitute a public health emergency of international concern that includes unusual disease outbreaks. Southern California is preparing for more coastal flooding as Tropical Storm Rachel threatens the southwest part of the country. The National Weather Service has issued a coastal flood warning through this afternoon with a high surf advisory. Waves expected to be up to 7 feet high. Some political analysts say the country could be heading for a major realignment and that the 2030 census could bring it into sharper focus. Looking ahead, here's correspondent Bill Alexander with this report.
12: Analysts point to population shifts toward the south and west, arguing they could reshape congressional representation and electoral influence in the next decade. Some also see the trend as part of a broader rise in Christian conservative and populist politics, with possible effects as soon as the 2028 election. The forecast remains debated, but the stakes of the next census are already drawing attention. I'm Bill Alexander reporting.
10: And you'll find more information on these stories at townhall.com.
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10: The midterms are less than a month away now. Some political analysts are beginning to wonder if the election will cause a lot of surprises. Here's correspondent Richard Boyd.
15: Despite historical trends favoring opposition gains in midterms 6 years into a presidency, current indicators suggest Republicans under President Trump may defy expectations and retain control. Strong Trump rally turnout, weak Democratic enthusiasm among progressives, superior GOP funding, new voter registrations favoring Republicans, and early voting data showing unexpected GOP strength challenge pessimistic polls. Richard Boyd reporting.
10: Early voting trends in swing states, including Texas, Michigan, and Ohio, show Republicans overperforming with GOP voter registration surging and illegal immigrant removals, shrinking Democrat-tilted voter pools, defying traditional midterm expectations. You'll find breaking news and analysis at townhall.com. The stage is now set for the MLB Championship Series, and it all starts today as the National League Championship Series gets underway, when the LA Dodgers pay a visit to the Milwaukee Brewers. Milwaukee will host the first two games of the best-of-seven series. In the American League, the Cleveland Guardians defeated the Chicago White Sox on Saturday to advance. Guardians reliever Cade Smith says a shutout was possible because of Gavin Williams.
16: I mean, Gavin did the bulk of it, so you got to talk to him. But, I mean, our org is so good at developing pitching, and it's about knowing our strengths and being able to have a plan and go into attack zone.
10: And White Sox manager Will Venerable says Gavin Williams was a handful.
17: He was really good. He attacked us. A lot of spin in the zone. Obviously, he's got a really good fastball, too. Just weren't able to move enough forward, you know, to really put the pressure on him.
10: The Guardians set to play the Tampa Bay Rays. The winners of each championship series will then meet up in the World Series. You'll find more on these stories at townhall.com.
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20: 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Eric, hello to you.
21: Hey, Len. Yeah, it's good to be talking about this because definitely a subject that, you know, probably almost at least once or twice a month, probably, I guess I'd say, that clients have some questions or some issues, and then you go, whoa, whoa, whoa, that's a scam. And, you know, the one actually I see a lot is stuff from DocuSign. And,
20: really?
21: You know, and it looks like an official DocuSign thing, says, you know, it's got the logo and everything. You know, and well, I've even seen spam that has my picture on it, which is like, oh, thanks for stealing my, you know, my info, right?
20: Oh, gosh, yeah.
21: And, you know, but one of the first things to do is it's hard on your phones, but it's easier on a laptop. But when you're on your phone, lots of times you don't see the email details. So my little trick is you hit forward. And once you hit forward, it'll tell you, it'll show you all the details. And then you can see that the email is like a total bogus email that, you know, has nothing to do with that domain. You know, so the website doesn't say DocuSign and stuff like that. And then that's when you know, okay, yep, delete that. But yeah, we've definitely been seeing a lot of it there. So yeah, it's you got to watch out. There's a lot of people wanting to steal your money, unfortunately.
20: Right. The IRS created this Dirty Dozen campaign clear back in 2002 to combat tax scams all across the country. And they do tend to spike during filing season. But we may not have time to go over all 12 today, Eric. But the first one I want to get to is email phishing scams. Tell us about those.
21: Yeah, well, that's just when they're, you know, like I said, with like the DocuSign or something, they're trying to get you to click on some link that may either load bad software on your computer, or maybe you just start typing in your personal data and says, oh, you need to reset your password, you know, put your social, put your data, you know, stuff like that. And then they're getting all that data. And,
20: right.
21: You know, sometimes you see it from banks, sometimes you see it from law places. And, you know, I must admit there's some of those that look super good. I mean, now some of them are pretty bad. They've got some really bad, you know, grammar or English, you know, use. And, you know, you kind of go, okay, well, that's kind of a giveaway. A big company like that would, you'd hope have at least spell checked it and things like that. So, but yeah, you do have to watch it because yeah, anytime you're clicking on some link, it's always good to ask. I mean, anytime we send stuff to our clients, we say, hey, we're about to send you this. You know, that's real. Don't worry about it. You know, yeah, go ahead and do it and stuff. Just so that way they know. Because, yeah, otherwise it's always good just to, you know, if you think some company is sending you something, check with them first. And then you'll often find out, oops, no, they're not sending you anything.
0: Right.
21: So, yeah,
0: but
21: definitely be careful. Yeah.
0: Another warning from the IRS is about bad social media advice. Some of these tax tips that are floating around are just flat out dangerous. Could land you in some big trouble with your taxes. Tell us about those.
21: Yeah, the kind of the craziest one I saw recently was this deal where you invested in this company, and the way you invested in this company, it would have to vote. And so it could potentially not vote to do this, but basically this company would supposedly buy, you know, things that charities need in bulk and then donate them at the retail price and, you know, theoretically getting, you know, passing on that savings. Mm-hmm. And so the one that this client sent me, and he was being referred by several of his friends, you know, they said they were doing these, it was this stuff to identify where workers are in like a big warehouse. And if they're in dangerous areas, it would alert, you know, whoever to tell people, oh, you know, you know, it's more hazardous. You're not supposed to be in that area. Hmm. So like, oh, okay. And then I looked at the charity. The charity was an after school charity in Fort Worth, Texas that did youth programs.
0: What?
21: And you just got to go, what the heck is this charity ever going to do with this stuff? They don't have any warehouses. They don't have any,
0: Especially in California, right?
21: But the way they were billing this was, here, you invest this $50,000 and we're going to give you, you know, $200,000 tax write-off because of we're going to buy in bulk and then donate at a retail level. And first of all, is it really that big a discount? Is it really that big a difference? And that's really kind of scammy. And then once you looked at who that charity was, it's like, what? They would never even use this stuff. So, yeah, so you got to watch out. There's a lot of scammy things on the internet.
0: Another common scam, Eric, involves scammers pretending to be third parties helping taxpayers set up personal accounts on IRS.gov.
21: Yeah, no, don't ever, you know, if somebody's calling you supposedly from the IRS, they're not. They don't call people. They don't have enough people to do that. So they send you letters. So don't ever answer the phone to anybody who's saying that, or if they are, you know, if they're saying that they're with IRS, just hang up and mark it spam and block the phone number, and you know, don't ever, you know, answer that or give them any info. And you know, especially if there's some sort of charity supposedly going to help you with tax, or you know, yeah, skip all that stuff. And you know, one of the things that I think for us is really having people be educated not only about the bad stuff out there, but also the good stuff.
0: Mm-hmm. So,
21: so one thing we do have is we have a vault that we've kind of set up, and or I guess I should say a toolbox that we've set up that really has all these great quick reads to educate yourself about, you know, what's the right decision for Social Security? Am I paying too much tax in retirement? Will my money last as long as I do? Even have a copy of my book, Worry Less Wealth, and a time way to set up a time to meet with me, Eric Heckman. If you want to get all that, all you have to do is text the word toolbox to 800-454-1184. 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
0: And we're so happy you're joining us today. Thank you so much for listening to Wealth Creator Radio. I want to mention here, Eric holds many events throughout the year, and all you have to do is head to that website, Wealth Creator Radio, to find out details, even sign up for them on their website. I want to make sure you know that. So thank you again for joining us. I'm Lou Ann Fulmer here with Eric Heckman. We're spending some time on our show today talking about the Dirty Dozen. And these are tax scams that are out there that the IRS is warning us about. And then you already just mentioned the fake charities. The big one they're saying is that people are setting up fake charities.
21: Yeah, I mean, it's always good just to check out the charity, go to their website, find out reviews. There's a couple websites also that you can, you know, where they rank charities in terms of how much they're doing and how much is going to admin and stuff. Mm-hmm. So, yeah, definitely good to see if they're real because, yeah, you do have to watch out. I mean, obviously, it's a big name place, you know, Red Cross, things like that. You know,
0: yeah.
21: Ones that we all know, you know, United Way. Okay, those you can kind of count on. But yeah, if it's something a little funkier sounding, you know, just definitely check it out to make sure.
20: And again, just to clear up confusion here for anybody listening, tell us the difference between tax preparation and tax efficient strategies, which is what you guys do. You help people with those strategies.
21: Yeah, well, tax prep is really, I really equate it more to tax reporting. So it's kind of like the reporter to the scene of the crime. This is what happened. There's nothing you can do about it. It's all over. It's done with. That's what you do between February and April every year, right, for your tax return. Tax planning or tax efficient strategies are things that you do maybe at the end of the year for the next year or the beginning of the year or just all throughout the year. Of how do you save money? 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
20: 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So stick around for more of Wealth Creator Radio with Eric Heckman.
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20: Hi there. Thank you so much for spending part of your day with us. I'm Lou Ann Fulmer here with Eric Heckman. This is Wealth Creator Radio. You know, you ask people what their biggest expense in retirement will be, and you hear things like healthcare or, you know, my house or maybe all the travel I want to do. But Eric, you say the real number one often surprises people. It's taxes. Quietly built into the retirement accounts that they spent a lifetime filling up. So, Eric, explain to us how taxes can be the biggest expense in retirement when most people barely think about them.
21: Yeah, no, I've been saying this for a long time, and it's good to see other studies finally saying it. But
20: because
21: I just definitely know it from working with my clients. But
20: right.
21: Yeah, hands down, taxes are the biggest thing that you're going to pay for in retirement. And sadly, most of us don't have a tax plan. You know, like when you look at somebody's asset allocation, they'll talk about large company stock, small companies, stocks and bonds, blah, blah, blah, right? All that stuff. I don't ever see anybody except for the people we work with having a tax allocation plan. How much money is in what we call tax deferred, meaning you haven't paid taxes yet. So yeah, if you've got a $1 million home with a $300,000 mortgage, most people say I've got $700,000 of equity. If you got $1 million in a 401k, I've still yet to have anybody tell me, oh, I've got $700,000 of equity in my 401k. They never subtract off that mortgage, which that mortgage is a debt to the IRS and to the state, right?
20: Yeah.
21: So yeah, it's a big one, and it's a huge tax issue, and lowering your lifetime taxes should be like a major goal for everybody.
20: Right. And we're not just talking a one-year problem here. Retirement today can last 30 years or more. And so think about that. That's three decades, okay, for tax rules to keep changing on us. So, Eric, what does that long horizon mean for how we should think about taxes?
21: Yeah, well, I mean, taxes, it's kind of like you're trying to play a board game, and then every once in a while, somebody just swaps out the board halfway through the game and, you know, says good luck and try to win, right?
20: Exactly.
21: It's like, hold on, what's the game now?
20: Yeah.
21: I mean, we had that in 2025, halfway through the year, the tax law changed.
20: Yeah.
21: That's a bizarre one. We've never had a tax law change halfway, literally halfway through the board game, you know, and for that one tax year. But like you said, it isn't a one-year, one-and-done thing. You know, it's kind of like what I used to tell my sons when they're young. It's like, you can't take a shower once and be done. You know, you gotta keep doing it, right? And
20: that's funny.
21: Yeah, same with taxes. You know, like you said, it's not 1 year, it's a year after year after year. And every year can be different, either just your own situation of what you needed, where you need to take money from, right? Those types of things. But yeah, other things like, you know, required minimum distributions. It used to be 70 and a half, then 2 years it was 72. Now it's 73, or if you're born 1960 and later, it's 75.
20: Yeah.
21: So that's when you have to pay those taxes finally back on all that money that you said, oh, tax me later, not thinking about what later was.
20: Mm-hmm.
21: Then, oops, it's later.
20: Yeah.
21: Oh man, how much do I owe? And that's actually probably one of the biggest things that we deal with, you know, with a lot of our clients, because we pretty much work with only those people making that shift into retirement. And mm-hmm. when they see their tax brackets, I mean, it's insane that the projections we have for most people in their 70s, often they're hitting the 32% tax bracket in their mid 70s, you know, and they're not, while they're working, they're in 24,
20: mm-hmm.
21: you know, so they're actually being a higher tax bracket when they're in their mid 70s than they are in their 50s or 60s sometimes. So
20: I think that's terrible.
21: It's just crazy.
20: Yeah. Okay. So here's where I want to kind of, you know, take some time on, because people think they have tax efficient strategies because they visit their CPA or they have a tax preparer, you know, that they use every spring to file their return. But we're talking something different here. Tell us again, you've said this on our show before, but the difference between tax preparation and real tax efficient strategies.
21: Yeah. So when you're talking about tax prep, that's like the reporter at the scene of the crime. The store got robbed. Here's what happened. Here's what got taken. There's nothing you can do about it, right? Mm-hmm. It's all done. It's all over.
20: Yes.
21: There's very little things you can do by April 15th to change your tax situation at all.
20: Mm-hmm.
21: So the correct way to do it is tax planning is done in that tax year, has to be completed for that tax year. That's kind of like preventing that scene of the crime, right? Prevent, you know, getting locks, getting alarm systems, you know, things like that. Well, how that translates to your personal finances would be, you know, should you be doing tax loss harvesting? Should you be taking dollars from this pot of money versus this pot of money? Especially when you're retired, because which pot of money you're touching can have a huge tax effect.
20: Mm-hmm.
21: Should you be doing Roth conversions? Should you be, you know, moving stuff around now? What should you be doing before 2028, the end of 2028? Because if that's when our current tax law expires.
20: Mm-hmm.
21: You know, talking about at least being honest, at least the tax law does expire.
20: And
21: right. So we know when they will change it regardless. So, so that's one of those things where you need to have that plan ahead of time. You know, and that's why we built out some great things in our digital toolbox. If you want to get resources there, like, are you paying too much taxes in retirement? It's one of the quick reads we have on there. We also have a copy of my book, Worry Less Wealth. And a lot more information and even a way to set a time with Team Heckman here. So all you got to do is text the word toolbox to 800-454-1184. Again, it's 800-454-1184, or click the link below online.
20: So for the viewer or the listener who does have a CPA and they assume that, you know, their retirement taxes are going to be handled just right, explain to us how you help them see what, you know, this forward-looking planning could add.
21: Yeah, well, so one of the biggest problems with CPAs have is you pretty much pay them for how to save money this year.
20: Uh-huh.
21: So if they actually do tax planning after April 15th, usually won't get them to talk to you before then, right? So if they do actually talk to you and do actually do some year-end review and other things, a lot of times they'll say, oh, don't do Roth conversions, don't do, you know, because they're only looking for this year's tax issue. What you really need to be doing is, like you mentioned, that 30-year retirement most people will have. And if you're not retired yet, then we're talking 30, 40, 50 years. You know, how far away is that, right? So mm-hmm. if you're looking at the total taxes that you pay over the next, say, 30 to 40 years, which one gives you the lower tax profile? And that's what we look at. Most CPAs aren't running those kind of numbers. They're running literally, if you do this Roth conversion, you know, it'll cost you too much compared to where you might be in retirement. But that doesn't include all that tax-free growth on those other dollars, lowering down your RMDs for the rest of your life. The effect that it gives your kids, because then they don't have to pay that tax also on those Roth monies if you convert it. So yeah, there's a lot to be thinking about, and they're not really just trained to think about that stuff. So yeah, there's a lot of, I mean, there are issues like losing that senior tax deduction and, you know, hitting IRMA, which is when you pay more money to Medicare for your premiums and such. So there's a lot of little gotchas. So yeah, you do need to have some really good tax advice to really know what to do.
20: So Eric, if someone does have most of their savings in tax deferred accounts, then what's a reasonable first step to understand their future tax exposure?
21: Just look at an income and spending plan. I mean, you know, that's one of the things we do here at Heckman Financials. We run that numbers out and with all the taxes. And yeah, it's, I mean, if all your money's in tax deferred stuff, currently your only plan is, your only tax plan is to pay it.
20: That's not good.
21: Just take the medicine and don't complain. Right. Or something. Yeah. And, you know, so no, that's not a good plan. You don't ever want to have 100%. You know, in something like that. So yeah, first thing would be is, okay, how do you diversify out of that? How do you, you know, how do you have less tax risk exposure? Because yeah, if the government raises taxes 5%, who cares if you made 1% more? 5% of all your money just went away. That 1% increase in growth is going to do nothing for that. So, you know, again, that's why you really want to have a tax and income spending plan looked at, look at those taxes over your lifetime. And again, that's something if you want us to help, we can. If you just want to get that book, you know, that little quick read, it's about 15 pages of Am I Spending Too Much Taxes in Retirement? Also ties in with a Social Security timing decision, another piece we have up there. So yeah, just grab that toolbox. All you have to do is, again, text word toolbox, 800-454-1184. Again, text word toolbox, 800-454-1184. Click the link below.
20: And stay tuned, because after the break, Eric's going to walk us through the tax landmines waiting inside your retirement. Those RMDs that he mentioned, the Social Security tax torpedo, Medicare surcharges, the widow's penalty, and the tools that may help you keep more of what you've saved. So we'll be right back with more from Eric. 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
21: 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I'm excited to share a sneak peek of a movie I co-produced, The Psychology of Retirement.
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20: Hi there, I'm Lou Ann Fulmer here with Eric Heckman. Welcome back to our show. Before our break, we talked about why taxes might be the biggest expense of a 30-year retirement. And we talked about the difference between filing last year's return and planning the next 30. So now we're going to get into specifics here. Eric, tell us, what are the landmines that people might step on in retirement?
21: Yeah, well, the first one most people kind of know about a little bit, the required minimum distribution, or RMDs, lots of times, you know, you hear the jargon. Mm-hmm. And so this is at now age 73, or if you're born 1960 and later, it's 75. And this is when you finally have to go pay all the tax on all those IRAs, all the 401ks, 403b, 457. This is when time's up. And this is when you got to start taking some money. Starts around 4% and keeps getting bigger and bigger as you get older and older. When you're in your 80s, it gets into the mid 8%, you know, like when you're 90 or something, it's around 9 or 10%. So it's really hard to get your account to grow anymore because you're having to withdraw so much.
20: Right.
21: So that's one huge one. A lot of times, you know, if you take out more IRA money, then your Social Security gets taxed more. So that's one that people don't necessarily think about.
20: Right.
21: But probably the one that I see people hit a lot more often is the IRMA, which IRMA is a fancy way of just saying this calculation they do for your, modifying your adjusted monthly amount for Medicare. So when you're paying for Part B in Medicare, guess what? Your premium may not be $200, might be $1,000 per person, depending on how high up you go on the income tax bracket. So, you know, it can go 40%, 100%. You know, there's all these different numbers depending on how much money you take out. And again, that's when you're taking out more IRA money or 401k money, you might have more tax. And, there's this 6,000 deduction that this is only around for until 2028. But yeah, if you start making too much more money over that, just 75,000 for single, 150 for married, you know, then you start losing that write off. Mm-hmm. And then, lastly, probably the one that kind of surprises people is I had a case a while back where one of my clients, his wife passed away. He made $20,000 less that year because he didn't have her Social Security.
20: Right.
21: And he actually paid $200 more in taxes on $20,000 less income. And you're like, how can you pay more tax on less income? Well, that's because he flipped from being, from being married to being single.
20: And
21: those brackets get cut in half. So yeah, it's a pretty harsh thing that after you lose your spouse and you lose income, typically you actually go up in the tax bracket.
20: Right. Yeah.
21: Not very friendly for
20: seniors. I do wish they'd change that, but I know they want our money. I know that our taxes.
21: Yeah.
20: But, every one of these is triggered by income decisions, which means they could be manageable and maybe, you can make the right moves at just the right time. So that is kind of what you guys do in your toolbox. Eric, tell us about that.
21: Yeah, well, I mean, some of the things is just looking at when should you take out money where, if you're not retired yet, but can we do Roth conversions now? Do we need to wait to retire? Probably more importantly, are you doing the backdoor Roth? Are you doing the mega backdoor Roth at your company? Are you funding the Roth 401k? Anybody who, regardless of income, can fund that. And I'm always amazed how many people go, oh, can I fund that? And it's like, that's been around for 18 years. This is not a new thing. And then also just looking at your tax diversification. Think of there's three types of buckets. There's tax-free, which is great. That's like Roth and specially designed life insurance and muni bond income. Then you've got the taxable, which is the brokerage accounts, savings accounts. Those are stuff that gets taxed every year, but you have cost basis in there, so it's not as taxable. And then you got the things that you thought were great, those tax deferred buckets, 401k IRAs, but that's where most of the people, that's the biggest bucket they got. And if all your bucket is just pretty much that, you're going to have a really tough time in retirement. So yeah, diversifying that out is probably more important than diversifying your assets, really. It's people spend so much time talking about investments, but, if the taxes go up 5%, that's 5% of your entire balance.
20: Mm-hmm.
21: You can make 1 or 2% more, but if you lose 5% of that balance, including what you just profited in the market,
20: right.
21: that's all gone. So start there first. Make sure your money's low taxed.
20: Eric, you've said that tax planning might be one of the greatest gifts you can leave for your family. Tell us what you mean by that.
21: Yeah, well, so most people today, although it's starting to get older, most people are inheriting money in their 50s or 60s. I do have some clients now in their 70s inheriting money from their 100-year-old parents.
20: See? We're living longer.
21: So people are definitely living longer, So don't count on that retirement being young. But No, one of the harshest things is in 2020 when they passed the SECURE Act, they changed how the next generation gets your retirement assets. And now you get 10 years. So in the year of death, then 10 years from that date, whoever inherits that money has to spend all those dollars and pay all the tax. So, now think of the fact that they're not going to get it when one person passes away, right? If mom and dad are both alive, when one of them dies, they're not getting the money yet.
0: Right.
21: They're only getting when they both pass away. Well, right. They both pass away pretty quickly. And all of a sudden they've got $1 million that they inherited. They've got 100,000 plus interest of taxable income on top of their normal pay for 10 years.
0: Right.
21: And so that's going to most likely be in a much higher bracket than the parents were in.
0: Yeah.
21: Because they're working still, making money, and having this money on top of all that money. So it's think of taxes kind of layering. This is money on the top.

0: Thank you so much for spending part of your day with us. So with those brackets and the thresholds and all the look backs and phase outs all moving at once, that's a lot. Tell us how you help someone turn all of this into one written multi-year tax plan. That's a big job for you, Eric.
1: Yeah. Well, luckily with software and other things, you know, it's gotten a lot easier and such. But yeah, when people say, oh, should I do a Roth conversion this year or whatever, or, you know, this is my tax situation. It's like, no, that's not really your tax situation. I got to look at your tax return. There's just no way somebody can just off the cuff guess all these things, because there are, like you said, so many phase outs, so many little landmines. It's like people have real estate income. Oh, I make this much on my real estate. Well, not really in taxes, because taxable income from real estate's a lot lower than the income you pay, you know. And so we really need to see what all those dollars are and look at that. But once we do that, we can actually look at this and make a coherent, you know, process out of it. And, you know, and one of the biggest crazy things I think is, we do tax prep for clients here too. And I've not yet seen a single tax software that talks about IRMA on the professional side. Now our tax planning software we have does, so they consider that something totally not taxable, but it's based on your taxable income from your tax return, and you're going to pay, you know, sometimes you might pay, you know, $10,000 extra that year for Medicare. So that's a real number.
0: Yeah.
1: You know, that's real money. So, so again, you want to have somebody who's looking at all this, understands that, and then look at, you know, we have a great graph where we look at your lifetime taxes, but we can also look at it year by year. And then when you look at that visual of that, you always can really fast see, okay, well, here's the sweet spot of the time to convert more to Roth. A lot of times when people first retire, but not always, depends on what asset mix they have and such. But yeah, so if we can get some of that planning done ahead of time, you know, it's just going to work out so much better. So, you know, again, if you want to set up a time to talk and just kind of go over this real quick, there's no cost, no obligation. All you got to do is text the word VISIT, 800-454-1184. 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
0: And we'll be right back with more from Eric. 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
3: With SRN News, I'm Bob Agnew in Washington. The WHO is raising concerns about a possible plague outbreak in Siberia. That's because Russia has confirmed that there was a death at a research facility looking into the plague in Siberia. It is not, however, confirmed that is exactly what the research worker died from. Under the WHO international health regulations adopted back in 2005, countries are expected to promptly notify the WHO of events that may constitute a public health emergency internationally. Also at SRNnews.com, Southern California today preparing for more coastal flooding as Tropical Storm Rachel threatens the Southwest. The National Weather Service has issued a coastal flood warning through today and a high surf advisory with waves expected up to 7 feet high. 8 structures along the coast and Long Beach have already been deemed unsafe because of the high surf. This is SRN News.
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6: 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Let's turn that vision

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1: Hi there. Thank you so much for joining us this weekend. I'm Lou Ann Fulmer here with Eric Heckman. He is president of Heckman Financial, where their mission is to get you to and through a worry-less wealth retirement. Wouldn't you like to worry less? All right. So we're going to do one of my favorite parts of the show right now, Eric. And that's when, of course, you know, you always share your knowledge with us. But here, towards the end of this segment, we're going to do a little think fast thing where I'm going to just shoot you some questions and I want you to answer. And it's just a fun way of us to get to know you better. All right. So I'm sure you're going to be ready for that, right?
2: Yep.
1: You always are. You're ready for everything. Okay. So here we go. First question, though, I just want to ask you a couple questions I want to clear up is, how can I make sure that my savings, this is going to last through my entire retirement? I know that's a big worry for a lot of people.
2: Yeah, I mean, first and foremost, you got to have that income plan, that personalized income plan that runs your money out with however much you're spending now and including what you're going to be spending extra on in retirement. And, you know, and so make sure that that's there. But one of the things you might want to look at is, okay, how much guaranteed or protected income do I have? You know, do I have some assets that are protected for when stock market crashes? You know, that we can 2 to 3 out of every 10 years, there's going to be a bad year in the market. So how do you not lock in losses during that time frame? And so, yeah, one of the things is beyond Social Security or beyond a pension, how much guaranteed money do you have coming in or protected money that you have sitting there? So that way, you know, you're going to be okay. And you know, that money's going to last. So yeah, that'd be one of the first things to be looking for is, do I have something set up like that? And if not, go get it.
1: Yeah, right. Exactly. And you've tuned into the right place because you and your team have been doing this for a long time.
2: Yep.
1: Okay, another question for you, just common retirement question. What strategies can help me deal with market downturns when I'm retired?
2: Yeah, well, similar, definitely.
1: Yeah.
2: Having some of that protected money. I guess the other part I'd add to that would be also having some, usually it's about 10 to 20% of money in monies that are paying cash flow. So we like to call it steady income type assets. So it could be high dividend paying stocks, could be some specialty funds that pay really good cash flow. And, you know, you want something that's, you know, generating that money for you. And so that way you're not having to sell every time you need to go in there and get that paycheck, right? Because your paycheck's coming from your assets now. And so if there's no money to withdraw, then you're selling stuff and might be good month, but it might be also a really bad month to sell. So, that's what you really want to protect against.
1: Eric, can I ask, what's a specialty fund? What would that be?
2: Well, I mean, we've got a couple funds that are just really high cash flow funds. There's a couple that are paying 8 or 9% dividends, and they're just designed to pay really high cash flow and not as much appreciation.
1: Okay, gotcha, gotcha. Okay, another question for you, and I think so many of us want to know this. How can I figure out how much I can safely withdraw from my nest egg each year?
2: Yeah, well, again, that kind of goes back to, you know, how much are you going to be really spending, right? And then we could see what that looks like. You know, they have that 4% rule that a lot of people like to talk about, but I don't know if it's always that great because it was done when interest rates were pretty high, 8 and 9% bond levels and such. And it, you know, it could work, but what if it doesn't? So I much rather say, okay, let's take a more realistic plan and say, okay, this is how much I'm spending on a monthly basis on average today. And then I want to hopefully keep that going when retirement. And so will that money last? And if it does, then that's great. If not, all right, what are we going to change, right? Are we going to work a little bit longer? Are we going to dial back down the savings, you know, move to a cheaper location? Yeah. There's a lot of things to look at, but I think, you know, versus having a percentage, having some good, you know, having a good plan is definitely a way better way to go.
1: Yeah, exactly. And then kind of just continuing on the whole portfolio thing, again, explain to us, you know, ways to balance growth and then preservation so our money does last. Just go into a little more detail with that, please.
2: Yeah, no. So, I mean, there's a few people that we have that want to be 100% guaranteed, but that's really hard long term. I mean, I've got one client retired out in Hawaii and You know, she wanted to have everything protected. So she's got some really good income for life, but the problem is it's not growing much, you know, and she didn't want to have any risk assets. And now, you know, she's really feeling the pains of inflation, right? Right. As time goes on. So, ideally you still want to have some stuff in the market. You don't want to be like a 401k where you have 100% in stocks and bonds. You want to be, you know, a lot lower risk than that, but, yeah, you still need at least probably 30% to, you know, to maybe a high end of 60% in stocks and bonds. So, you know, toning that down, but still having some of that growth, you need that because, yeah, things will get more expensive. You will need another car down the road. You know, there's a lot of stuff that'll happen.
1: Right. Exactly. Man, retiring in Hawaii, that's awesome, though. That's probably a dream come true for her. Yeah. Now, this is what you do. You know, everything we are just talking about, if anybody's listening or watching and you're like going, I need some questions answered. Well, you are here to do just that. And you and your team work so hard and you've developed this blueprint to worry less wealth. Explain what that is and how this is how you help your retirees. You've been doing this for over 30 years now at Heckman Financial.
2: Yeah, no, certainly. So, yeah, I mean, that's one of the things we do is go through that five-stage blueprint, five-part blueprint, I should say. So, you know, first and foremost is having that income plan for, run out for the rest of your life. Look at the investment plan. What risk level do you have? How are they allocated, right? Do you have steady income funds? Do you have too much money in the market? Do you have some protected assets? And then look at the tax ramifications and income taxes, investments, super related to each other. And so you have to have that plan kind of all cohesive there. And then look at the health insurance, you know, pre-65, post-65, long-term care. And then lastly, legacy. Who's going to get your stuff? Is it all set up in the right spots to get your assets to the people you want to have it go to versus the government. So,
1: yeah.
2: And, you know, that's the plan that you want to have. So again, if somebody wants to get a little bit more information, they can go look at our digital toolbox. It's got a lot of great info and downloads. All you have to do is text word toolbox to 800-454-1184. 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
1: 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So you can get it, you know, wherever you listen to your podcast or on YouTube. Just search for the name of our show, Wealth Creator Radio. And we do thank you so much for joining us today. I'm Lou Ann Fulmer here with Eric Heckman. So, okay, it is now time to do our little lightning round of questions. Taking a couple of minutes to help us get to know you more, Eric. It's always kind of fun. I like to ask you these personal questions. So here we go. Try to answer them as quick as possible. All right, here we go. First question. What's the best vacation you've ever taken?
2: Yeah, it's a tough one. I've had some good ones. So I don't know. We did a Central European tour, which was really fun. And probably the best bike ride was doing my Key West to Canada bike ride with my son. So
1: yeah. Cool. Next one. What food could you eat every single day?
2: Probably burritos. So.
1: What kind?
2: Usually either chicken or beef.
1: Oh, but. Yeah. Okay. Early bird or night owl? What would you say you are?
2: Well, I was technically a night owl, but I've had to learn in life that you can't be one. So.
1: It kind of, as we get older,
2: they have to work out in the mornings and stuff like that. Yep. So, yeah.
1: Yeah. It ruins your day if you're up too late. At least, yeah, for me. Do you have a favorite movie quote? It's kind of a tough one on the spot.
2: Yeah, it's a little tougher one. I mean, always good. Okay. That you can't handle the truth. That's always a
1: fun one. That's what I think of too.
2: Or Gordon Gekko from Wall Street. You know, greed is good. Yeah, it's a nice evil greed is good.
1: Okay. What's one piece of advice you would give to younger Eric?
2: Yeah, well, just like for clients, definitely save more sooner on. I didn't even do that myself. So, we all did.
1: And then when you were little, what was the job you wanted to have as an adult?
2: Yeah, that's a good question. I don't know. Probably it was police or fire at some point when I was little, I'm sure. But yeah.
1: Okay. Well, now I don't get to ask anymore. Okay. We're out of time. So anyway, thank you so much. This was fun trying to get to know you. I'll let you kind of wrap it up for everybody, how they can get a hold of you.
2: Yeah, certainly. So yeah, for sure. If you need to get access to our digital toolbox, just text the word toolbox, 800-454-1184. 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
1: We'll be right back with more.
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1: Hi, I'm Lou Ann Fulmer here with Eric Heckman, and so happy to have you along with us today. You know, every week on our show, we talk about challenges and risks that happen in retirement. So it's time now for Eric to give us an example of someone who has experienced one of those obstacles in retirement. Eric, what do you have for us today?
2: Yeah, well, one of the things that kind of drives me nuts about my profession is most people, when you talk to a financial advisor, they'll say, we don't give tax advice. And then you go to your tax person and they say, well, we don't give financial advice. So it's like, okay, well, when are you two ever going to talk? Because somebody needs to help me.
1: Yeah.
2: I don't have a left side of the body and a right side of the body doctor. You know, need somebody who works on the whole thing, right?
1: Yes.
2: And so, you know, what I've seen a lot of issues with is people just not knowing how much of a role that taxes play. In the movie, The Psychology of Retirement that we've been showing, you know, they talk about the fact that the largest expense in retirement, bigger than anything else, even medical costs, is taxes. And why is that? Well, because most people put money in IRAs, 401ks, and they've never paid the tax bill. And so there's a lot of issues around that. I had one client who came to me when he was 70. This was a few years back, you know, when the tax rates the required minimum distribution was at 70 and a half then. Now it's 73, but you know, every time he took more money out of his IRA, his Social Security got taxed more. And you know, I've had other people where all of a sudden they've said, oh, I want to do this improvement on my house. We just had somebody doing that. And so they did all this stuff. And of course, like all home improvement projects, it goes over budget, right? You know, it takes too long and costs twice as much. You know, again, they didn't come to us early enough in retirement or pre-retirement, I should say. So they just had all sorts of IRA and 401k dollars. Well, as, of course, as we take more and more of that out, they start going up the food chain, if you want to call it that or whatever, in the tax brackets. And then more of your funds get eaten up. And so I see this repeatedly happening where people don't have some tax-free money. You know, I've had some people that where we've got those Roth IRAs and we've got some tax-free money, they're able to go get those and not have to pay the tax. I had one client that needed a new truck. He likes to do a lot of, you know, projects and stuff around the house and nothing fancy, but, you know, he had $20,000 in his Roth IRA. We were able to use that money tax-free. Wow. Had he needed to get that for out of his, you know, taxable IRA, you know, IRA account, if it wasn't the Roth, he would have needed probably $26,000-$28,000 to get that same $20,000 net, you know, net check. So, you know, again, if you've got some tax-free money and some taxable money, then you can be playing around with what bracket you want to be year by year. But, you know, a lot of people don't do that. And all they have is just taxable money coming in. And there is no way to plan for that. It's just you pay the tax. And so it's pretty painful. So, you know, again, that's why it's so critical to have a plan. Again, if you want to set up a time to talk with me, you know, just 15, 30 minute phone call, ask whatever questions you have about financial concerns. You know, we can kind of go over that. All you got to do is text the word visit to 800-454-1184. 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
12: 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Any tax advice given as part of this presentation is not intended to be used and cannot be used by the taxpayer for the purpose of avoiding tax penalties or promoting, marketing, or recommending to another party any matter or transaction addressed herein. 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You should always consult the appropriate advisor before making any financial decision.
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16: Breaking news this hour at Town Hall. I'm Bob Agnew in Washington. Is Russia hiding the truth about a possible case of the plague in Siberia? It's not confirmed, but Moscow has informed the WHO of the death of a researcher at a plague research facility in Siberia. But the WHO says no case of the plague has been registered by Moscow. But under WHO regulations, countries are expected to inform the world body of any events that may constitute a public health emergency to the international community. That includes unusual disease outbreaks. It's garnering the attention of many onlookers. Some security analysts warned that tensions over Britain's approach to Iran and Islamist groups could strain its alliance with the U.S.
17: In a recent Wall Street Journal piece, Dominic Green argues that alleged activity by Iran-linked and Hamas figures in Britain, alongside concerns about the Muslim Brotherhood, raises questions about security cooperation. It also points to reports of U.S. B-1 bombers being relocated to a British base as a sign of growing unease.
16: That is Ron Taylor reporting. President Trump has been calling for new leadership in Kiev as he seeks an end to the war between Russia and Ukraine. Lisa Carton has more.
18: Speaking to reporters Saturday, Trump reacted to Zelensky's criticism it would only prolong the war in Ukraine.
19: I suggest they get a new leader who can make a deal, because he could have made many deals that for some reason he never does. And let me go a step further. If I were president, you wouldn't have ever had that war. That war would have never started.
18: Trump made the comment as he was departing the White House Saturday for a GOP rally in Tennessee. On Friday, Trump said Russia will immediately supply over 300,000 tons of diesel fuel to the American and global marketplace after he concluded what he called a highly successful discussion with Russian President Vladimir Putin. Trump called it a great announcement for diesel prices for Americans. I'm Lisa Carton.
16: More on these stories at townhall.com.
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16: The stage is set for the Major League Baseball Championship Series. The National League Series starts today when the Los Angeles Dodgers pay a visit to the Milwaukee Brewers. Milwaukee will host the first two games of their best-of-seven series. In the American League, the Cleveland Guardians defeated the Chicago White Sox on Saturday to advance. White Sox second baseman Chase Mydraw talked about why they struggled as a lineup.
21: You know, there was a good at-bat, and we just kind of, you know, couldn't get that big hit. Today, kind of couldn't get anything going. That was probably the best I've seen, you know, Gavin pitch.
16: Guardians reliever Kate Smith says it feels great to celebrate with the team.
22: So much fun just to celebrate with not only the guys who are on the field in uniform, not only the guys who are in the dugout, but all the staff behind the scene. There's a lot of people who make this possible.
16: And the Guardians move on to play the Tampa Bay Rays in the L.A. Championship Series. The winners of each championship series will meet up in the World Series. Breaking news and analysis at townhall.com. President Trump this past week honored tech leaders and scientists at the Golden Age of Innovation Summit in Washington. He said the honorees helped to keep American innovation ahead of the pack.
23: We live in an age of American wonders and technological marvels. And with the help of the brilliant men and women here today, we will always be on top. There's nobody that can compete with us. Nobody.
16: The president awarded Elon Musk and other American innovators the nation's highest honors for scientific and technological achievement. A man is dead after being attacked by a tiger at a British wildlife park. South Yorkshire police say the man entered a Siberian tiger enclosure at the Yorkshire Wildlife Park on Saturday afternoon. He suffered serious injuries and was pronounced dead at the scene. Despite medical efforts, officials say the tiger was unharmed. More on these stories at townhall.com.
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26: Booyah! This is Kenny Michaels. Welcome to the show. I'm your host, Kenny Michaels. It is great to be here today. Can you tell I got Red Bull in my veins? Holy smokes, what a week it's been. Ladies and gentlemen, welcome to the show. All right, before I go crazy, I'm going to turn the phone lines on. The number here to get me live is 888-961-0222. Again, 888-961-0222. The amazing and incredible Wendy is on phones today. So call up, be nice to her, please. She does an outstanding job. So she's handling the phones today, 888-961-0222. Join me on Instagram. You can go to Instagram and be my follower. I've got thousands of them, and everybody's joining the journey, which is exciting as hell. I'd love for you to be a follower. Go to Instagram. You'll find me. Just type in Striking Gold with Kenny Michaels, all one real long word, and become a follower. I'd love to have you. Same thing with Facebook, by the way. So go ahead and do that, too. And you can also watch this show live right now on YouTube. If you want to watch me do this show, you'll see the good-looking Brad Pitt, sexiest guy on radio, precious metals guru, Kenny Michaels. You can go to YouTube and watch me do it now. You can type in Striking Gold with Kenny Michaels and see this show live. Welcome to the show. Hello, hello, hello. Let's go. Let's go. Okay. I have a big announcement to make. If you've bought gold, buy more now. If you haven't moved your retirement account yet into gold, here it comes. The Washington Examiner said Trump's paradigm shift is to revalue gold. I'll say it again. Trump's paradigm shift is to revalue gold. Thank God. We've been all waiting for this. Now listen to this. Right underneath it, it says, to ensure American economic security for the next 250 years and beyond, Trump and his team, led by Treasury Secretary Scott Bessent, are now ready to think out of the box. Here we go. Here we go. The precious metals journey is on. Here we go. And we're going to talk on this show about, I've had probably, I'm going to say almost 100 people have reached out to me in the last month from this show and all said the same thing and asked me to address something. So what the hell? I'm going to address it now. They said, Mr. Michaels, I'm nervous and I don't know what to do. There's a lot of people like that. I'm nervous and I don't know what to do. What they mean is, do I get out of stocks? Where do I go if I get out of stocks? What do I do? I'm scared. Things are uncertain in the world. What do I do? Okay. Listen carefully, ladies and gentlemen. You cannot wait it out for things to get better in a casino. Right? I mean, think about it. Think about it. You can't wait it out for things to calm down in a casino because the house always wins. Right? So what do? Even if you don't really want to go to gold anyway. And then when things do settle down, you can always go back to stocks if you choose to. You can always do that, although you won't because of the tax benefits. But I'm just saying, you always can go back. But somehow, some way, until things settle down, what do? Ladies and gentlemen, you go to gold because that way you're out of the market. Listen, I'm going to share something personal. You know that I talk a lot about my own personal life here, okay? So on this show, talk about my grandson. By the way, I'm going to be a grandpa for the second time. I found out May the 7th, the baby is due. I am praying to God for a little girl. I have five boys and a grandson. Can you imagine? I got a basketball team and one on the bench. but the point is I would love a little girl more than you would ever know in your life. Anyway, doesn't matter. Just hear me out. Am I nervous about what's going on in the world? I am. Putin is making a lot of unnecessary noise. I have a friend just came back from Europe. We had dinner the other night. He said all of Europe is nervous as hell about Putin, about what's happening with the dollar. People all over the world are nervous. Am I nervous? I am. However, am I nervous financially? No, because I'm in gold. I'm okay. I'm comfortable financially with my IRA because I'm in safety. So I'm good there. I'm nervous about other things, sure. But if you're nervous about the stock market, if you don't feel comfy, then it's time to go. Always go with your gut. If your gut tells you, you know, things are getting a little hairy and I'm not feeling comfortable, then move into comfortableness. And that's gold. Now, Trump's paradigm shift. This is according to the Washington Examiner. Trump's paradigm shift is to revalue gold. And now him and his team, led by Secretary Scott Bessent, are now ready to think out of the box. That's exciting as hell. Let's go. If you bought gold, buy more. If you haven't, time to do it. Time to move the 401k. Time to move the IRA. Rolling Stone magazine said Trump was fantasizing. Listen to this. All right, get your dirty minds out of the gutter. That's not what I was talking about. Trump was fantasizing about dipping the Iwo Jima statue in all gold. And you ready for this? Money Week just came out and said gold is on crack. Silver is set to soar. Gold is on crack. That means it's wild. And silver set to soar. Amy Gower, who works at Morgan Stanley, said silver to 120. Waha! Fabulous. Silver to 120. Well, of course. China's creating a silver shortage. All right. Get your retirement account into gold and silver. If you're nervous, why continue to be nervous? Why? 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Everybody's nervous. You're not by yourself. Everybody's nervous. The whole world's nervous right now. There's a nervousness going on. Some people think we're on the verge of a World War III. Okay, Putin's making noise against NATO countries. People are seeing the dollar very weak. People are seeing taxes going up. People are seeing cost of goods going up. And seniors are the most affected. So what do? You're at a loss. You're not at a loss. Take the bull by the horns, move out of volatility, move into safety, and stay put. When things settle down, you can always go back. There's no law that says if you move to gold, you got to be in gold forever. But get out of the casino right now, because you can't wait it out in a casino. It's impossible. The house always wins, right? So the amount of people that reach out to me who say, Mr. Michaels, my IRA is sitting there doing nothing. My inherited IRA is sitting there doing nothing. My old 401k is sitting there doing nothing. Folks, it's not going to get any better. It's not going to get any better. Stop being so emotionally tied to your little financial guy. It's stupid. It's ridiculous. Because he can't help you. He cannot help you. Because he can't offer the safety that Golden Crest Metals will offer you. That's why I say go there. 888-406-6222. That's their number. 888-406-6222. Or, of course, kennysgoldquiz.com. All right, the number to get me live here in studio right now, you can ring up the phone line if you got questions about moving to gold. Maybe you are nervous. Maybe things are getting scary with your retirement account or your money in the bank. Everybody's getting financially nervous. I'm seeing it everywhere, everywhere. Call me here. Let's talk about it. 888-961-0222. The amazing Wendy's on phones. Ring up the phone line now, okay? All right. Now, look, there's a new survey out that says Americans' new fear is working till you die. That's the new fear in America for senior people. When I say senior people, I'm talking about you, 50, 58, 59 and a half and older. I'm 64. I'm nervous. Now, I will say this. Because I'm in gold, I don't have to work till I die. If I choose to work till I die, that's one thing. But because I'm in gold and because I've killed it in my IRA in gold, because I have the right products, product matters. You hear me say that all the time. Product matters. Because I have the right products in my IRA, that I can put the same products in your IRA, by the way. But the point is because I have the same products, I'm not going to have to work till I die. But that's because I'm in gold. If I was in the stock market right now, I'd shoot myself. Truly. I would drive myself crazy. There's so much nervousness going on. People are short-tempered. I talked to people on the phone, and I had a husband and wife on the phone the other day. They were talking about moving her old 401k, and they started going at it on the phone. And I became Dr. Phil. I was like, okay, I'm Dr. Phil. Hey. I was turning into a marriage counselor. I'm like, whoa, slow down. Have a glass of wine. Slow down. Don't get mad at each other. But that's what's out there now. Everybody's stinking nervous. All right, this is Dr. Phil. Call me here. If you're having marital problems, don't call me here. Okay, anyway, the number here to get me live, 888-961-0222. The amazing Wendy's on phones today. All right, here's some information I'm going to give you. God, I'm so excited about Trump's paradigm shift is to revalue gold. And now him and his team are getting ready to think out of the box. I am so stinking excited right now. Can you imagine what my IRA is going to look like if they revalue gold? Boom! Okay, anyway, so one thing I want to tell you, okay, And I'm going to share something with you. An article came out, and I'm going to tell you how I would fix this problem. So a 67-year-old man had $2 million in a 401k. And he found out that when he's at the age where he has to take required distributions, he's going to get hit with a $400,000 tax bill. That is insane. What senior should have to pay that kind of tax? That disgusts me. However, there's a way out. There's a way out for that guy. Simple. Move to gold. And all of a sudden, that $400,000 tax bill goes way, way, way, way down. That's how it's supposed to be. Seniors, before you were a senior, and I'm a senior, I'm 64, I know you can't believe it. You look on YouTube, you're like, man, this guy looks like he's 22 years old. The skin is just fantastic. It's all the cream and the Botox and all the stuff, right? Anyway, the point is, that's why I'm the good-looking Kenny Michaels. Anyway, so the point I'm getting at is this, is when we're not seniors, we pay tax. That's fine. We work, we pay tax, we work, we pay tax. How it is. If you are okay today contributing to helping the government reduce our debt by feeding them tax money on your retirement accounts, then stay in stock. If you're not okay with it, move to gold. It's that simple. Now, we're going to grab a caller, and after this caller, I got something to tell you guys. All right, I'm Kenny Michaels. This is Striking Gold. The number here to get me live is 888-961-0222. You can go to kennysgoldquiz.com, and I'll help you get your retirement account or cash into gold and silver. Now's the time. My goodness, Trump is on a paradigm shift to revalue gold. Let's go. Let's go. And by the way, call Golden Crest Metals. They'll do it as well, 888-406-6222. All right, let's go to the phones. We're going to go to line two. We're going to go to Rod. Rod, good morning, and congratulations for being our gold miner.
1: Good morning, Kenny, and I'm pretty excited about this.
26: Well, good, good. Well, Rod, I'll tell you what, a tough thing for me to do is to shut my mouth, but I'm going to do that, and I'm going to let you tell your story and your journey, and go ahead. Have at it, young man.
1: Well, I've been listening to you for a couple of years now, and you were with another company, but you convinced me when you were with that company, and I stayed with you. I transferred over, and I've made several transactions with you, and all your advice and everything has been good, and I've gone with it, and all I have is good things to say about you and Golden Crest Metals and what you do for people out there. And if they would get the inclination to even have a chance to invest a little bit with you, I think it's a good move.
26: Well, let me ask you this. What made you want to buy gold?
1: I kind of had a little cash set aside, and then after listening to your show and seeing gold grow and silver grow and stuff like that, I said, you know what, it's time. So I did it. And I've probably invested with you about five times now for right around $50,000. And I've been happy with every investment. Your team has been good. They've been spot on. If there was an issue with delivery, they were right there, told me, hey, it's going to be delayed or it's not or whatnot. So I think the whole thing is customer service and the quality of your product and the people you work with.
26: And you ended up getting, from what I understand, about $5,000 in free silver. And these people who get free silver off my show, everybody gets free silver. Anybody who reaches out and I help gets free silver. The great thing about the free silver is the smart thing to do is to never cash it in. Just hang on to it, because now we got Amy Gower from Morgan Stanley saying silver to 120. We've got Money Week saying gold's on crack and silver set to soar. So when you get free silver, hang on to it. And I know you got about $5,000, so congrats on that. All right, well, listen, obviously, Rod, you're no fool. You see what's going on in the world. Everybody does. We read all the financial articles. Things are getting a little scary in the world right now, actually probably more than a little. There's a lot of nervous people out there, bud. Is there any advice you would give to somebody?
1: I would say, diversify. Okay, have a little bit here, a little bit there and whatnot, but look at the trends and see what's going up and see what's promising in the future, because I'm like you, Kenny. I'm a senior, okay? I don't have time to wait. I'm not 20 years old anymore.
26: That's it.
1: So I think the diversification and having a plan for your family or your loved ones and your, whoever you're going to leave your assets to is important. And so building that at an older age, I think, is important. And I think that's where I'm at, is diversification.
26: That's it. And that's probably one of the smartest things that anyone's ever said on this show. Leaving a legacy, diversifying, but make sure you pay attention to where the world is going and where are we as a country going. And we're going to gold. And Trump's got a paradigm shift, a plan now to revalue gold. So that's exciting. Well, listen, for being this week's gold miner, you're obviously getting a case of Omaha steaks coming to your front door. And let me tell you, in that box are filet mignon wrapped in bacon. There's chicken breasts. There's Omaha steak ground beef hamburger patties. There is also some hot dogs. I didn't even know Omaha Steak made hot dogs. Anyway, they have hot dogs. And and I think there's a little cake in there or something, too, from what I heard. But anyway, enjoy that. I'm glad we were able to help you, bud. And, couldn't happen to a nicer guy. Okay, brother?
1: Well, I'll tell you what, Kenny. It's not over. I'm not done. I'm following you and investing in your advice. And so far, so good. Everything's been great. And like I said, man, you, your people, and your positive affirmations is what keeps me listening.
26: Well, I appreciate it. Thanks, buddy. Have a great day, all right? And God bless.
1: All right. Take care, Kenny. Thank
26: Bye-bye.
1: You.
26: Bye-bye. You're welcome. Bye-bye. All right. The number to get me live, 888-961-0222. 888-961-0222. That is a number to get me live. Did you hear what he said? He said, pay attention to what is going on. Our own president has a plan to revalue gold, according to the Washington Examiner. Now, that last caller said you need to have a plan. You do need to have a plan. At some point, it's not about how much can I make. And you've heard me say this. It's about how much can I keep. People are getting slaughtered. When I say slaughtered, I mean slaughtered. People are getting slaughtered when they pull money out of their retirement account because Uncle Sam takes the money. I get complaint after complaint after complaint. And I don't mean this the way it's going to come out. So please understand, I'm just very direct. It's very tough to feel sorry for someone who has an option in front of them to fix what they're upset about and don't do it. It's one thing if you have no option. Well, then that sucks. But you do. You have to stop feeding the government money. You have to start thinking about you. Now I'm going to share something with you. The midterms are around the corner. Okay? And they may or may not go the way you want them to go. And if the seats in the House and the seats in the Senate change, and blue becomes the popular color, Trump becomes a lame duck president. You understand that, right? which means anything he tries to do is not going to go through. And the battle is on. And I'm going to give you one more bit of information that I'm not going to share till we get back from our break, because I want to keep you riveted and I want you to touch the radio dial, because what I have to say to you is going to open your eyeballs to what you better be doing with your money, and you better do it quickly. The fact that Money Week says, even when gold's dipped down, Money Week says gold is on crack. What does that mean? Gold is on crack. I guess it means it's like crazy wild, right? Because I don't do crack, but I guess if you're on crack, you're crazy wild, right? Is that what it is? You're on crack? I don't know. Anyway, and silver is set to soar. Amy Gower from Morgan Stanley says silver to 120. Wow. Crazy. All right. 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
16: With SRN News, I'm Bob Agnew in Washington. Southern California is preparing for more coastal flooding as Tropical Storm Rachel threatens the Southwest. The National Weather Service has issued a coastal flood warning through this afternoon with a high surf advisory and waves up to 7 feet. Structures along the coast and beach have been deemed to be unsafe already because of high surf. At least four people have lost their lives after the first hurricane of the Atlantic season made landfall. Hurricane Isaias hit the Florida Panhandle Friday night, where it caused damage that has been described as catastrophic. The storm weakened as it moved inland, but continued to cause damage, including widespread power losses. Nine people dead, including two children, after a mass shooting in Pennsylvania. Authorities say a gunman fired shots outside of a house in Erie Friday night, killing two people. The gunman then headed inside, and a standoff ensued with Erie police and SWAT teams, with more shots fired inside the home. More on these stories at srnnews.com.
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26: 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All right. Well, welcome to the show. I'm Kenny Michaels, and here we go. So, there's a chance that in 2028, we may see a change in the White House. Well, we know there's going to be a change in the White House because Trump can't run again, right? But you do know that when the Democrats want to tax retirement accounts, they want to tax what's called unrealized gains. I've talked about this before. An unrealized gain is when your retirement account goes up, you don't take it out, but you're taxed on that increase. That's a bunch of BS as far as I'm concerned. If they get in, you're getting a root canal and a colonoscopy at the same time. because they get you when you're going, they get you coming in and they get you going out. Now, whether you'll be in the dental chair on your side, try to picture this now, because you got to get the colonoscopy, but you got to get the root canal, or whether you're in a hospital bed on your side and the dentist is next to the hospital bed, I don't know how they're going to work it out. But I hate a root canal, and I hate a colonoscopy, and to get both at the same time, hell no. That's why you go to Gold. Because once you go to Gold, the numbers change. Remember, I said about a month ago or 5-6 weeks ago, Trump said, he who holds the gold makes the rules. That's right. If you're in the stock market, then you play by their rules. If you're in gold, they play by your rules.

0: interested in getting some gold, but I'm not really sure. I got a 457 plan, and if I pull that money out, aren't I getting taxed on that when
1: okay,
0: I pull
1: so
0: it out?
1: Okay, so that's a great question. First of all, how old are you?
0: I'm 62.
1: Okay, perfect. So you don't pull it out of the account, okay? What you do is you can take the four. Well, wait, let me back up. Is this from your current job by chance?
0: Yes, it is.
1: Okay, and you're still contributing to it, right?
0: Yes.
1: Okay, so you're not going to want to move the whole thing. We'll move a good chunk of it, but you don't want to move the whole thing because you want to keep it open because your employer's contributing, and that's free money, and you're contributing, so we want to keep it open.
0: Right.
1: But to answer your question, you're not going to pull the money out, Bruce. What you're going to do is you're just going to roll it over,
0: okay.
1: And the rollover is tax-free, penalty-free. You're going to roll that money over from a 457 plan to a self-directed IRA. That's what we do for you at no charge. And then we help you roll it over. When you do a rollover, it's a tax-free, penalty-free event. Okay, so you're not going to be taxed. Okay. And then what happens is once the money goes into your new IRA, then you and I will get on the phone together and I'll educate you on the best products to own, and you'll be on your way to one hell of a journey, especially with Trump now having a paradigm shift to revalue gold. So, and also keep in mind, and you may not know this, most people don't, Bruce, that your 457 is an uninsured account. People don't know that, but when you have a retirement account from your current job, that's an uninsured account. The minute you move it into a self-directed precious metals IRA, you're insured. So that's a big factor as well, especially with what's going on in the world and so many companies having financial troubles. So, Bruce, you got two options.
0: Okay.
1: You got two options. You can either call Golden Crest Metals at the 888-406-6222. Whoever answers that phone can help you. They're not as good looking as I am, but they can help you. Or you can have my knowledge and my looks, and I can help you personally if you just go to kennysgoldquiz.com, and I'll call you when I'm done on the radio today. Okay?
0: Okay. So another question is, I can roll this over while I'm continuing to work?
1: Yes, you can, because you're over the age of 59 and a half. Once you have a retirement account from a current job, in order to move it, you have to be 59 and a half or older. But we're not going to move the whole thing because you're still contributing, right? So we don't want to move at all. We want to leave some money in there. We just want to be very careful what you leave in paper. Paper's a disaster. Physical assets are the way to go. So you want the bulk of it moved, but you got to leave something there. And I'll work with you on that. That part's easy. Okay?
0: Okay.
1: All right. So go to kennysgoldquiz.com, and you'll see the good-looking Brad Pitt of Precious Metals right on the screen there, sir.
0: So is that K-E-N-N-Y-S?
1: Yeah, K-E-N-N-Y-S-G-O-L-D-Q-U-I-Z, all one real long word, kennysgoldquiz.com. Fill out the information, takes a second, only a couple questions, and then it'll come to my email. When I'm done on the radio today, sir, you'll get a call directly from me. Okay?
0: Okay, I will do that. Thank you so much.
1: All right, buddy, thanks for calling in. God bless. Bye-bye. All right, the number to get me live, 888-961-0222. I'm Kenny Michaels. This is Striking Gold. So I have a story to tell you. Someone told me. There was a priest and a politician, and apparently they were killed in a car accident. And when they went up to the pearly gate, St. Peter opened it up and let them in and turned to the both of them and said, "Follow me, I'll show you your living quarters." And so he opened up the first room or house, or what do you want to call it? And it was a modest two-bedroom place with a living room and a kitchen and a bedroom. Nothing spectacular. And he turned to the priest and he said, "This is for you."

So the priest put his stuff in there, and St. Peter took the politician with him to his house. The politician's thinking, if that's what the priest got, oh boy, what am I going to get, right? Like, I'm going to get some tent or some shack. Well, St. Peter takes him to this mansion with servants and a butler and just like this enormous mansion. He turns to the politician and he says, this is where you're going to stay. The politician is blown away and he says, St. Peter, if you don't mind me asking, I don't understand. Why would you give the priest the little two-bedroom place and here I get this mansion? St. Peter says, well, we got tons of priests here, but we never have a politician. Anyway, all right. Anyway, that's the story of the day. All right, I'm Kenny Michaels. This is Striking Gold. So, hear me out. Everybody's calling for silver to triple. Look, I don't care if gold goes up. Yeah, I think what Trump is doing is going to push the price of gold through the roof. It's going to push silver through the roof. Everybody thinks so. I think so. Everybody thinks so. But right now, the nervousness people have is becoming overwhelming. I hear it in grocery stores. I hear it at car wash. I hear it at a restaurant. I go into some restaurants that I frequent in the Los Angeles area, and sometimes there's hardly anybody in there. And they know me, and I'll go in, and they'll say, Mr. Michaels, welcome. I say, thanks. So where is everybody? I don't know. People are getting nervous about spending money. I too, ladies and gentlemen, am a senior, and I, too, am nervous. The difference between my nervousness and your nervousness is this. I'm not nervous about my money for my future because I'm in gold. So that's a part of it that I'm comfortable in that regard. So I put that aside. I'm nervous for my grandchildren. I'm nervous for my children. I'm nervous for where the world's headed. I don't want a root canal and a colonoscopy at the same time. Nobody does. I don't even want one of them. Never mind both of them. Okay. So I'm nervous with where we're headed. Yes. Now, I'm going to give you some numbers, and these are very round numbers. These are not to the penny. In the last, I want to say 6 or 7 days. Do you realize the Dow Jones has dropped almost 3,000 points? But it didn't do it in one shot. It was 200 here, 300 here, 500 here, 600 here, 200 here, 400 here. Next thing you know, we were almost at 54,000 at the Dow. We're now barely at 51. So if you're seeing that your retirement account is going nowhere, there you go. That's why. Your retirement account when you're in stocks is having what we call the hairy chest syndrome. You know when you put a Band-Aid on a hairy chest and you have to take the Band-Aid off, there's only two ways to do it. You either rip it off. Well, that would be a 3,000-point drop in one day of the stock market. Bam! Well, that didn't happen. Instead, what they're doing is they're ripping the Band-Aid off the hairy chest, but they're ripping it off slowly. Ow, ow, ow, ow, ow, ow, ow, ow, ow, ow, ow, ow, ow, watch it, ow, ow, ow, stop! That's what's going on. Your account is in an ow, ow, ow, ow, ow, ow, ow type of an account. A little here, a little more, a little more, a little more, a little more. Ow, ow, ow, ow. But at the end, you're down. At the end, you're not going anywhere. Newsflash. Nobody in the country, basically, could retire on a retirement account anywhere in this country of a couple $100,000. You're dreaming if you think so. Because what you're not figuring in your retirement account is what happens when you turn 73 and you got to start yanking money out. The government gets a chunk of that. So you really have less. You may have 250, you may have 300, but guess what? You don't when it comes time to living on it because the government's taking their share. That's why you go to gold.
As I said earlier, a 67-year-old guy with a $2 million 401k found out that his required distribution is going to trigger a $400,000 tax bill. I'm disgusted by that. If this 67-year-old man worked his tail off for God knows how long and built up an account, sure, I understand it's pre-tax. He should pay some tax, yes. $400,000 at 67 years old is disgusting. It's disgusting. Now, he can lower that by a hell of a lot by moving to gold. That's the benefit. And if you're trying to wait out the nervousness, if you're trying to say, well, I'm just going to wait this out till things get better, nothing wrong with that. But wait it out in safety. Wait it out in a safe haven. That's gold. You don't wait it out in the casino. I said this in the beginning of this show. You don't wait it out in the stock market because you don't know when the uncertainty is going to come to an end. You don't know when things are going to stabilize. Could be tomorrow, could be in a week, could be in a month, could be in 10 years. You don't know. In the meantime, get the hell out of harm's way. Okay? Because that is where you want to put your retirement account currently, for sure. It doesn't mean you can't go back. Listen. I'm going to say this to people, and I hope this helps. Gold is like a financial seatbelt. I thought about this. You don't put a seatbelt on because you know you're going to crash. Right? Because if you knew you were going to crash, you put on a helmet. Right? I don't see anybody driving in cars with a helmet. You don't put the seatbelt on because you're going to crash. You put the seatbelt on because you don't know what's around the corner. And right now, I've been asked on this show to address all these people that are asking me, talk about people that are on the fence that don't know what to do. If you don't know what to do, if you're not comfy, it's time to go. Simple. Go with your gut. If you're feeling uneasy about where your money is, you do have an option. You can move into safety and then wait it out. And at least you're in God's money. At least you're in real money. At least you're in low volatility, low tax, and high growth. And you sit there and you wait it out. And if your financial advisor's feelings got hurt, oh, well, get him a hanky for Christmas. I don't know what to tell you. You don't stay in disaster for someone else. You don't do that. That's poor investing, poor money management. So call Golden Crest Metals. They'll help you. 888-406-6222. I'll give it to you again. 888-406-6222. That is their number. Or, like I said, you can go to kennysgoldquiz.com and fill out the information, and I will help you. Okay? All right. The last thing I'm going to really want to spend some time on here is money in the bank. So there are people that are coming into money, whether you inherit it, whatever. You're coming into a windfall of money. And the first thing people do is they run to the bank. Why would you go to the bank? Why do you go to the bank? And then the bank convinces you to get a CD. That just cracks me up. CDs are a joke. Gold is outperforming interest rates on CDs. Silver's outperforming it. And at the end of the year, when your CD is up, you're going to get a tax form. And then you got to pay tax on the stupid little money you earned. It's dumb. While the gold is sitting in your home and the silver sitting in your home and it's going up in value, guess what? There's no tax form. It sits there in your safe at home and you're making money. The best part of taking your cash and putting it into silver and gold is something else. It's called a legacy. See, when you have money in the bank,
and you die, your heirs, whoever that is, your children, your grandchildren, whoever it is, take your death certificate. They go into the bank and they say, hey, my dad died and I am next in line here. Here's his death cert and I'm here to take the money out. And right behind you when you go in the bank, you don't see him, but he's there, is a guy named Uncle Sam. And he's much shorter than you, so you don't even see him. He's like a little tiny, what do they call those? Like a little person, a short people got. Anyway, yeah, you know, these little tiny dwarf little thing guys down, whatever. And what happens is you go to the teller and say, hey, my dad died and I'm next in line. Look, I want to take all the money out. And this little voice from down by your shins puts his hand up on the counter where the teller is and goes, me too, me too. And then the little voice says, give me more than you give him. And the teller says, who's that other voice? And he says, it's me, Uncle Sam. That's right. Uncle Sam is with you. How comforting is that? But if you put your money in gold and silver and it sits in your safe at home and you die, your children come into your house, eat your food that you left in the fridge, right? Raid your pantry, go through your stuff. And then when they open the safe, there's no, me too. That doesn't happen anymore. Me too is locked out. It all goes to your kids with no government involvement. That's the beauty of it. Okay? So, when you invest in gold and silver, there's more than just you benefiting. If you inherit a retirement account, same thing. If you inherit a retirement account, you've got to drain that sucker within 10 years. And what does that mean? Well, that means you got to take money out. And there you are again. Hey, how you doing? How you doing? I get a piece of that IRA, you know. That's what the government says. But if you move to gold, all of a sudden, you don't hear that little voice so much anymore. Okay? That's why you move to gold, period. Yes, it's true. There are perks in moving to gold, besides the safety, besides the privacy from the government, besides the legacy. Yes, there are perks. We got a president whose paradigm shift is to revalue gold to ensure American economic security for the next 250 years and beyond. Trump and his team, led by Secretary Scott Bessent, now ready to think out of the box. That's what it said on the Washington Examiner. Money Week says gold is on crack, silver set to soar. Morgan Stanley, silver to 120. Americans' new fear, they're going to work till they die. 64% of Americans worry about running out of money. Newsflash! You cannot run out of money if you're in gold. Cannot run out of money if you're in gold. Cannot run out of money because gold has never gone to zero. Can't run out of money. 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Don't forget, follow me on Facebook and Instagram. Striking Gold with Kenny Michaels. Listen, thanks for making me a part of your day today. Love you. I'm Kenny Michaels. This is Striking Gold. Have a great day. We'll see you next week. God bless.

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9: Breaking news this hour at Town Hall. I'm Bob Agnew in Washington. Southern California is preparing for more coastal flooding as Tropical Storm Rachel threatens the Southwest. The National Weather Service has issued a coastal flood warning through this afternoon and a high surf advisory with waves of up to 7 feet. 8 structures along the coast in Long Beach have been deemed unsafe because of the high surf. Meanwhile, many people in Florida in need of a hot meal and other help after Hurricane Isaias made landfall this weekend. Gary LeBlanc is with Mercy Chefs and says they're setting up operations in Panama City and Live Oak.
10: And we will do anything that it takes to get to where we're needed.
9: Mercy Chef says they'll be serving up hot meals.
10: We make arrangements with food purveyors ahead of time. Many of them have the same call to serve that we do. And so they've loaded through the night, and they have drivers on the road now, and they will get to us with those deliveries so we can begin feeding.
9: More than 400,000 customers in Florida alone still without power after Isaias was downgraded to a post-tropical cyclone overnight. A dietary supplement for babies has been voluntarily recalled due to its alcohol content. Pacific Health Sciences announced this week the company is voluntarily recalling one of the lots of its Baby's Magic Tea brand Baby Sleep Gripe Water after FDA testing revealed the alcohol inside. The NYPD has a man in custody allegedly who slashed two people while barricading himself inside a Queens apartment.
11: One cop responding to the scene just before midnight fired off a round as officers tried to get into the Edgemere apartment. No one was injured. Once inside, police found a 53-year-old man slashed on his hand and arms and a 57-year-old woman with wounds to her hand and feet. The alleged slasher, age 52, was taken into custody. The two victims were taken to Jamaica Hospital in stable condition. I'm Larry Kofsky.
9: More at townhall.com.
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9: The stage is set for the Major League Baseball Championship Series. The National League Series gets underway today when the Los Angeles Dodgers pay a visit to the Milwaukee Brewers. Milwaukee will be hosting the first two games of their best-of-seven series. In the American League, the Cleveland Guardians defeated the Chicago White Sox on Saturday to advance. White Sox second baseman Chase Medroth talks about why they struggled as a lineup.
14: You know, there was a good at-bat, and we just kind of, you know, couldn't get that big hit. Today, kind of couldn't get anything going. That was probably the best I've seen, you know, Gavin pitch.
9: Guardians reliever Kate Smith says it feels great to celebrate with the team.
15: It's so much fun just to celebrate with not only the guys who are on the field in uniform, not only the guys who are in the dugout, but all the staff behind the scene. There's a lot of people who make this possible.
9: The Guardians will play the Tampa Bay Rays. The winners of each of the championship series will then meet in the World Series. Breaking news and analysis.
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16: 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And his name is Ed Lewis. 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
18: 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Happy Sunday. Engineer Chris and I are recording this on Saturday for you. We don't have the live call in, but you can respond to the show via the website for the radio show, 860theanswer.com. And it's got all my information there that you could ever want as far as phone number and email and so on. You can contact me, and I'm happy to respond to your questions. And the thing about responding to your questions, I don't get any credit for it on the air, the answer, unless I regurgitate it the following week. But you get personal attention. So I do respond to all the emails and texts and all four of them. I'm just kidding. I do get a lot of texts, surprisingly. I'm pretty amazed about that. But the emails are nice. I've responded about four or five this morning as well. I get them all week long, believe it or not. Still suffering from allergies, got that leftover stuff. Apologize to you if I had to press my mute button. But we were talking earlier on the 1220 show, and so this is going to be a continuation, but I gave a long diatribe of how I'm going to start every show from now on. And it's because I saw a Wounded Warrior commercial, and I was thinking that it's so different now for me when I look at someone that's handicapped, has an amputated limb or what have you, or disfigured face. And, you know, I don't look at the same way I did when I was a, you know, rotten little kid. You know, daddy, look at that guy, has no arm, that kind of stuff. And I get smacked because I had very strict parents. But I did think those things like I think all children do. Except it's just a matter of when you stop being a children. I didn't want to say child, but I wanted to make you laugh. So that's why I said when you stop being a children. Anyway, I saw the Wounded Warrior commercial and a guy was terribly disfigured. And I thought, you know, I'd love to go to dinner with that guy and whoever he is and take him out and laugh and talk to him and say, you know, it would feel bad for you that you're so freaking ugly, but you're a hell of a nice person. And then I thought of something philosophically I'd like to say on every show from now on, because it's so, I think it's weighty in this environment with all the contentious behavior between left and right and Hamas and Israel and students for Hamas, even they don't even know that they can't even live anywhere in Palestine, which isn't a place at all. There's no area. When did it become Palestine? And we can have all that discussion, argument, and research. And that's a whole new thing. You can Google all that. YouTube has lots of information from a lot of supporters of both sides. But I challenge you to listen to the Reverend Jesse Peterson, Jordan Peterson. There's also just skipping my main right now. You know, Milton Friedman would tell you how to straighten you out on economics and made it fun to listen to him at all times. Again, we don't teach this stuff in school. And again, I just wanted to say, I want to start the show with something that I think is just really just simple. But you may never be, you know, handsome or pretty, but you can always be beautiful. And by that, I mean, it's like, you know, forget the outside stuff. Stop challenging life and people around you. Just think of yourself as a innocent little piece of this life ship called Earth. And the less interaction you can have with negativity, the better for everyone. It takes calorie burn and memory to hate, if you think about it. You have to have an opinion that's controversial, but you have to argue about it. You have to, like, hate someone because they have a different opinion. We don't know what generated the information that went in their brain and how it went sideways, like Rosie O'Donnell or Barbara Streisand or Robert De Niro. We don't know how it entered their brain or what happened in their life to have this decent information be so negative that Satan's having a birthday party for them tomorrow. We don't know. But we just say that it's not worth arguing about. If you can have a peaceful conversation, which liberals generally don't like to have, that's the only downside of having a discussion. I remember as a kid being so interested in William F. Buckley and firing line. I liked the fact that they had three people on each side of the rail. Most of those people that were on the Democratic side of the rail when I was a kid on firing line, they would all be like right or center conservatives right now because the liberals, they're almost insane of the things they say. It's almost comical. You can't hate them. You got to almost laugh at them and say, why is your opinion so valid and so emotional to you? I get that. But don't you have the consideration to think that maybe someone else's opinion is just as valuable to them? And isn't the university a place where you're supposed to have universal thinking and ideas where you put forward your ideas and why you think that way, and then you calmly listen to someone else's ideas? And maybe somehow there's an interconnecting gene between the two different discussions and ways of looking things that maybe you could see something you didn't see before. Or in most liberals' cases, maybe you could be educated to common sense that you didn't have before. I say that tongue-in-cheek, though. I don't really try to hurt anyone, you know, verbally, although they make me laugh many times at the ridiculous things they do. But I just don't understand the whole, I love Hamas. I don't understand Mandami, the hatred he has for Jews. It's so obvious. I can't believe the second most vulnerable and most populated Jewish conclave, if you will, is this New York compared to Israel. The most populated place of Jewish religion, the Jewish way of life. I was told a long time ago when I was a kid, it's not really religion, it's a way of life. Okay, well, why would you people even vote? I had conversations with Michael Medved about this. If you ever knew him a long time ago, he's probably still around somewhere, but he was on Salem and I was as well. And we had a luncheon and I got to sit right next to him. What a, you know, really super nice person, super nice human being. And I asked him, I said, Mike, because he's obviously was Jewish as well at the time or Jewish thinking. I said, why is it that you're conservative, but why is it that Jews support so much leftist ideas that it's so anti-Semitism is just rampant? And he says, Ed, I don't understand it, but probably their fear of fascism was even greater, and that's why. But that was his best reason he came up with at the time. Now he's probably rethought it and has even more information for you. Like Thomas Sowell is such an incredible human being to listen to, just like Bob Woodward in his passing. But what a beautiful human being to see the reasons that the left thinking doesn't make any sense. You can put statistics and numbers and trends, and they still insist on their way of thinking is correct. Well, Nirvana doesn't live here on Earth, and you can't expect other people to subsidize your way of thinking when it's so incorrect. There's no way on Earth that socialism is successful. I would say Christianity, along with generosity and kindness and innovation, is the way to go. But it's somehow that the left hates success. They hate entrepreneurs, yet they beg for entrepreneurial money. And there are a lot of leftist entrepreneurs that are happy to support leftist ideas when the leftist ideas were not the things that got them where they were to be successful and independently wealthy. It's pretty amazing how you go contrary to the things that affected your livelihood, and somehow now you're supporting all those contrarian ideas against what made you successful. I don't think anyone was as successful being a socialist, except the dictators, obviously, the elites. But the George Soros, was he successful by following socialistic ideals? No. Capitalism, ruthless capitalism, by the way, if you read any of the information on him. So I just wanted to say that we're going to start off with the show. I'll do it again. Get rid of the crap behind me. You may not be handsome or pretty, but you can always be beautiful. And I think that's a great way of looking at life, because it can always be beautiful. I mean, after all, we have fear of death in most cases, but the afterlife is supposed to be wonderful and gorgeous. We just have fear of things we don't know about. And maybe that's what liberals, maybe that's what they fear. They don't understand common sense. Back in a couple minutes on the Real Company Radio Show.
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18: Hey, welcome back to The Real Company Radio Show. By the way, I'm not handsome or pretty, but I'm trying to be beautiful. Hey, you know what? The continuum of the first show that was on 1220 AM at 9 o'clock. And, you know, if you want a recording of this show, I appreciate that fact. The engineer, Chris, does send them to me every show ending. I receive it about an hour or so afterwards when he filters out everything and structures for the automation to play on Sunday when no one's there. But if you let me know ahead of time, I can get and send you a copy via my email. The only problem is that you have to download the radio show right away. Because in about 4 or 5 days, according to my understanding, it could be wrong, Chris will correct me on the break, but basically there's only so much data space in the station's computers, and with everything they're doing all day long, all week long, with all the advertisement, all the shows, that it'll eventually get written over. And so you only have that window of 5 days to receive it. But once you do, if you do receive it, you could download it. You keep the download on your computer for eternity. You could say to your grandkids one day, there's a guy, Ed Lewis, I used to listen to him. It steered me wrong, but steered me right, and I straightened myself out. You know, and you have the radio show there. They could play and listen to it. You could play it back and send it to me and say, man, remember you said this? Yeah, I remember I said that. It doesn't mean I didn't change my mind or grow and mature. But anyway, continuing with the first show. So I was talking about the Proposition 1 and Proposition, I think it was, do I still have the picture here? Let me bring it up. I do. And I'm going to increase the size here so I can read it with my older eyes. But Proposition 1 authorizes bonds for housing and affordability programs. It's a legislative statute. Well, the problem we have in California is that we make our own trouble, then we try to repair it with more trouble. And what do I mean by that? It really makes me sicken as someone that did an incredible amount of mortgage loans, refinances, and purchases of all the different ways you could do it. We had the MTAs. We had the SISA, which is state income, state asset. We had the NINA, no income, no asset, because you had great credit score, and your loan to value was 65% or less. All you got to do is give them your name, rank, and serial number, and credit report, and you could borrow up to $1 million as long as it was 65% of what your value of your asset or the security of the loan was. So we had all those loans. We had the World Savings Special Loan, where it had four options: pay less than the interest only, mega am as was called, pay the interest only, pay a 15-year principal-based loan, or a 30-year based loan. You had all those four choices every time. But why did people mainly get that loan? That was to pay the NAGAM part. What does the NAGAM mean? It was less than the interest only. So if you borrowed $400,000 and it was a 5% loan, it'd be 20 grand a year, right? So it'd be $1,666 a month. I did that top of my head pretty good, only because I know that those numbers divide out that way. But that would be your interest only payment. Well, the NAGAM part would be $1,500 type thing. And then they would add the $166 to your principal balance, and it would grow. So basically it was negatively amortizing, and those loans had a cap of 10% negative amortizing. So if you had a $400,000 loan, once you hit 440, you had to start paying it back with a fully amortized loan, you know, based at 30 years. But now you had to start paying the principal interest at a $440,000 loan. And those loans had adjustable rate mortgages attached to them as well. They were on the CODI, cost of living index, the COSI, had all different things. Anyway, those loans did exist. They were terrible. They put people in trouble. They got in trouble. Then they sold their houses when they thought they owed more than they were worth, because they never thought the house would be worth what it was again. We had people buying houses, a replacement called walkaways. They buy a house down the street for what it was worth. One of the same exact house as theirs. They owed an extra $200,000 of what they could buy the house down the street for. They would buy the house down the street, lie, they say they were going to rent the house they were living in. And then once they had the house down the street, they would just walk away from the house they were living in that owed 200 grand more. They'd have a lower house payment. It would be the same interest rate or be a little bit more, because the interest rates obviously were going up from the 5% they were at the time to maybe 5.5%. But that was the process. That was what we call walkaways. And then the federal government has always been involved with their BS. And what is their BS? Well, we had the veterans loans, which are great, the VA loans. A lot of people are afraid of them. They don't want to do anything involved with the government. The VA loan is a fantastic loan. And I have friends that have loans below 3% that have VA loans. Literally. You have the VA funding fee, which is 2.2% attached on top of their principal balance. But can you imagine having a fully amortized 30-year loan at 2.99% interest? I have a lot of customers that have those loans because when they were available, I helped them take advantage of it. But leaving those aside, that's the one government loan, and they also had the farm loans, all those loans as well. But the most famous loan that people know about the government is called the FHA loan, Federal Housing Loan. And what was the FHA loan? Well, why would you do an FHA loan? There was only two reasons on earth, right? Your credit score was so poor, you couldn't get a loan with anyone else unconventionally, unless your parents lent you the money. That's not conventional. That's family money. Or you had, that was your credit score. Or you didn't have any kind of down payment. because your credit score was so low, you couldn't do an interest-only loan. But at one time, I said, I think it was last week I told you that at one time with a 620 credit score, which is not fantastic at all, not even average. Average, I'd say, is probably 656, 660. But you had a 620 credit score. You could literally borrow $600,000 on a first and $150,000 on a second for a total of $750,000. You can borrow with your 620 credit score. Look at the caveats. 600 on the first, 150 on the second, 620 credit score. Those are the highlights. Interest only. 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You literally get away with what we're going into a house with a 620 credit score and say, hey, you know, we're just dating, but how would you like to buy a house? Really? Yeah, I have a 621 credit score, so I can still get a house. I can lie about my income. That's what stated income is. I'm a manager, but I'm only a manager for Long's Drugs, and I just pulled that out of the air, folks, sorry. But I only make $3,800 a month, but since I'm a manager, they can use salary.com, and I could say I make $8,500 a month because that's what a lot of store managers make that work for other businesses. So I could say I make $8,500 a month, and I get to qualify for that $3,500 house payment and no money down. And I'm only going to pay the interest, which is less than the rent we're paying. Honey, you want to do it? Oh, yeah, yeah, yeah. Well, that's what the government had. That's what the people approved, which is absolutely ridiculous. But President Obama, when he was president, went one step further. So you can do an FHA loan with 3.5% down payment, but the problem is that you had a 1.75% upfront funding fee for mortgage insurance. So if you borrowed $100,000, right? You owed $1,750 for the mortgage insurance up front. But then you had to pay 0.75% of mortgage insurance of that loan every year. So you had to pay $750 a year for the insurance. And that was because you had 580 credit score. But the FHA loan wasn't bad at the beginning until Obama touched it, because after 5 years, your mortgage insurance went away and you were stuck with the low down payment that you had to get in there and a really probably pretty good interest rate for your lousy credit score. Be back in a couple minutes on the Real Company Radio Show to continue this on the new loan process that's coming up in the state of California.
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18: Welcome back to Real Company Radio Show. I was talking to you about the loan stuff that's coming up in the state of California. The state of California one-party legislation that's being developed in the legislature in the state of California is absolutely over the top ridiculous. And a couple of those ridiculous things are what? Closing down 40 plus refineries, give or take, importing 60 to 70% of our fuel, of fossil fuels, from outside the country, the Bahamas, if you can believe that. By the way, we had Steve Wilson on last week. We had Steve Hilton on last week. For about 15 minutes or so, because I'm a supporter, conservative ideas in the state of California, and I just hope that he could win so we could change some of the stuff that Gavin Newsom implemented. But I want to say thank you to Tom Luciani. He's a listener, an avid listener, a friend that arranged all that through Steve Hilton's campaign to have him on. And I just want to say thank you to him, because if it wasn't for him, he wouldn't be here, because I only have so much time, and Tom wanted him on. He couldn't understand why he wouldn't be on, and so he was. And that all is from Tom Luciani, so thank you for that. So a lot of questions came up, emails and stuff since then, and I responded, and I appreciate them. So back to the loans, because this is one thing that I think Steve would think is ridiculous, is that in the state of California, we want to present bonds on Measure 1, Prop 1, generate the bonds, so that on Prop 37, we can create loan programs for middle-income buyers that are qualified for new homes, and it's just to me an initiatives statute. In other words, law. That's what statute is, law. And so what happens? We had the FHA loan, and the reason I'm bringing that up is because that's a 3.5% down payment, and an upfront mortgage insurance and monthly mortgage insurance, which is 0.75% of the principal on an annual basis divided by 12, right? And so you have all that insurance, and you can get a 580 credit score, but you had to qualify for the payment because you have full documentation. So your credit score is saying one thing: you don't like to pay your bills. The credit score is not saying you can't pay your bills, because your debt-to-income ratio says you can pay your bills, because it notes what your income is, and it notes the entirety of all your debt. And as long as your house and all your credit card debt, your automobiles and everything else you pay for that's showing up in your credit report is less than 43% of your income, what does that mean, folks? I mean, if you gross 10 grand, it doesn't matter what you're taking home after you're done with the state and everything else, but if you pay your income taxes and everything else, you probably end up with maybe eight. They'll let you make a $4,300 house payment, provided you had no other bills. 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Those are called your home expenses. That's on one line. That, with all your other revolving and institutional installment credit payments, student loans, all those things that are in effect, can be 43% of your income, but you can have a 580 credit score. That is terrible, folks. That means you have no will to pay your bills, but you have the ability to do so, but no will. So you have other priorities that are more important than backing your promises you made to people that lent you money. Obama said, that's not good enough. Let's go down to 500. 500? Now, the highest score I've ever seen, I've had people lie to me and said they had 850 score because all my research told me that the highest score you can get is 832. But maybe someday, somehow, we'll have one of those people from FICO. Maybe we'll have one of those people on that could straighten this all out and let us know. But I've never seen a credit score over 816. It was the highest one I've ever seen. And it was from an 80-year-old guy that paid his house off, took the whole 30 years, paid as agreed. That's so important. You pay a car off in 2 years when you have a five-year loan. Yeah, you got good credit, but it's not the same as taking 5 years and paying every payment every single month. That's what paid as agreed means. You paid early. You didn't pay it as agreed. You just paid it back. But paid as agreed means you paid as the contract was written. So it'll show 60 payments due on your credit report, 48 made, right? Obama says, let's make it 500. So in other words, let's not only put people in houses that don't care if they pay, but are reluctant to pay and don't want to pay and look for a reason not to pay. And for that determination, for that decision that Obama made, so many FHA loans were defaulting, even though they only put 3.5% down payment and fully proved that they can make the payment based on their income. They were defaulting so much that the Federal Housing Administration was losing money. So Obama said, forget the 5 years that you have an FHA loan. After 5 years, if you've only put 3.5% down payment, your loan would be forgiven because the assumption was made you had skin in the game by then. And if you put 10% down, there would be 11 years, right? Now, so the caveat was 5 years. That was thrown away, but they still kept if you put 10% down, you could pay it off in 11 years. It would be gone, the mortgage insurance. And why did they make it 11 years? Because everyone else, no more 5 years, lifetime. What is lifetime? It means that if you have a 6% loan and you're paying 0.75% of mortgage insurance, your loan is really 6.75 for the life of that loan. How do you end that if you have an FHA loan? The only way you can end that is to refinance the loan into something else or sell the house and pay the loan off. That's what Obama did to the FHA lending institution. And the state of California, through Gavin Newsom, he wants to offer that loan as well. So I don't know what the particulars are, what the credit score is going to be, if you're low to average income or whatever. But suffice to say, you're probably not going to be required to have a 650 credit score because it's government. Government feels sorry for people that have less than you, even if it's their fault, even if it's their habit, even if they'd rather spend money on cannabis or a little bit here or there, gummies, or they want to get extra pizza. I can't tell you when I look at people's, checking account statements when I have to do a mortgage loan, and I see that they spend $2,000 a month on Starbucks, Taco Bell, and McDonald's using a debit card, it just blows my mind. How could you possibly spend $500 a week? That's $100 a day. Now, I'm only talking about 5 days a week, and there's actually seven. But let's just say it's $100 a day. That means your Starbucks in the morning, $15. That means your lunch in the afternoon, probably $20. You're only at $35. You're going to dinner every night and spending $65 for you for dinner? It's amazing to me. But I have literally seen checking account statements with over $2,000 a month on fast food. Blows my mind. What is the state of California offering? Well, they're offering the same type of scenario. We just don't know the credit score situation. So that's on Prop 1 and Prop 37. Ed, what would you vote on those? No. Why do you say no? Why don't you just ask me to go buy alcohol for an alcoholic? It's the same thing. You have bad credit. You have no money. You can't buy a house because you don't know how, because you didn't talk to someone that even has a tenth of the knowledge I do that could put you in a property. I don't mean to be arrogant about it, but there's so many ways to buy a property if you want one. There's so many ways. You can even do a partner program. People don't even know about that. We'll be back in a couple minutes on the Real Company Radio Show.
19: 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No one wants to deal with the IRS, and now you don't have to. The good news is Legal Tax Defense has been successfully negotiating with the IRS for more than 15 years. It doesn't matter how much you owe, whether it's $5,000 or $5 million. You deserve the best in the business on your side, and that is Legal Tax Defense. Even if you're working with someone else and just want a second opinion, there is no cost

0: Trump made the announcement Sunday in a post on Truth Social, adding that both parties have agreed. Following the announcement, Ukrainian President Zelensky posted on X that Ukraine supports the ceasefire. He went on to say that it's important that Russia supports it as well. It comes just days after President Trump said Russia will supply diesel fuel to the U.S., and President Trump called it a great announcement for diesel prices for Americans. Four people are dead and more than 400,000 customers are still without power after Hurricane Isaias came ashore along the Florida Panhandle Friday night. The powerful storm downed trees and power lines, along with damaging or destroying homes and businesses. This is SRN News.
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2: OMG. Welcome back to The Real Company Radio Show. I was covering the 3.5% down payment program that the state of California wants to have. And before I get into that, there's a program that the state of California had that ended March of this year because they ran out of money. And it was a program, California Dream for All program. It's a state-funded down payment program and closing costs. It's through CalHEFA. So it's a minimal down payment loan in the first place. But, you know, you didn't have the 3.5%. They're going to help you out with the upfront mortgage insurance. They're going to help you out with your closing costs. They're going to help you out with the down payment. Up to 20% of the home's purchase price was going to go to you to get your house up to $150,000. So basically they're saying that you can have a $750,000 purchase, and the state of California would contribute up to $150,000. But how did they do that? They did it with shared appreciation, but it didn't work out. It was mainly just stupidity behind it. And here's the stupidity. That basically we're going to share the appreciating value of the property with you. So to give you up to $150,000, go buy this house. So you have all the down payment help. You had the closing costs help. All you had to do is structurally be capable of making the payments on the remaining $600,000 of principal and interest, right? So what would you have to give them? When you sell the house, which there's probably some fine-tuning here that is not being published. But when you sold the house, they would get the shared appreciation. And the state of California had it, the Dream for All Shared Appreciation Loan. When you sold the house, the Dream for All Shared Appreciation Loan is a down payment and or closing cost assistance program to the first generation. In other words, you could have had a house before and had a contaminated life with all kinds of issues and lost it, so you don't qualify. It's only for people that for the first time. Why you would alienate fellow citizens because they had problems in the past, I don't know. But if you're offering something, it should be offered to everybody. It should be colorblind, creed blind, religious blind, age blind. It just should be qualifying by the income. That's it. It can't be an investment house. I get that. But it has to be as residence that you're going to occupy. When the home is sold, transferred, or first mortgage is paid in full, how do you do that? You refinance it. The homeowner repays the original down payment loan, so you have to give back their $150,000, plus a share of the appreciation. If the home went up 100 grand, you made 80, they made 20. It's a fair deal. What a hell of a partner, because the partner is not only saying, here's your down payment, which is going to help defray costs for you because you'd have to pay interest on $150,000. Even if you had a 5% loan, it's $7,500 a year is the interest you saved. How did I do that? Well, $150,000, right? 10% would be $15,000, 5% would be $7,500. So you save $7,500 a year on interest because they gave you the $150. That's basically a little over $600 a month, $625 to be exact. Ed, how did you do that so fast? See, that's my gift from God, the mathematics part. I don't have a piece of paper here. So on the previous show, I was talking about everyone has a gift. Where am I going to use that math, though? How am I going to make money with that? I'm doing it. I've been doing mortgages and real estate to be able to tell you what your payment should be pretty much right out of the gate. So anyway, the California Dream for All Shared Appreciation Loan went out of business on March 26th. It might come back, but they ran out of money. What would be the best way, Ed, in your experience, not being an expert, but maybe you could be classified

0: expert, since you've done multiple thousands with mortgages and multiple thousands of home sales, and you talk about this all the time, and the California Association of Realtors legal department knows you by first name basis, because whenever you have a question, you call them and they respond, and they appreciate the fact that you do call and you get the answer right. They give your friends, your relatives, your consumers, your listeners, your loan applicants, you give them information, or even people that are doing business with other people, you're happy to share that information with them, but you're giving the correct information. And we can't believe you call all the time to get the correct information, because honestly, folks, it doesn't matter what I know. Every single day doing this business, as prolific as the questions could be, there are always going to be questions that I never had an answer to, because I didn't ever have that question asked. I don't know it. So am I going to go about not telling you the answer because I don't know? No, I want to know it myself. So I call and I research and then I get to know. So that background of arrogance and conceit is only the format and the proof that what I'm going to tell you comes from an educated, responsive error from someone that's in the business that sees the shortcomings and the successes of the loans. How would I handle a loan in the state of California instead of costing money and selling bonds and giving interest to people? The interest has to come from somewhere, folks. You think it's coming back from the $20,000 that they made? It's not. Think of the mathematics of this. This is how I know there's a flaw in the system. You had the loan for 5 years. You save $7,500 a year on interest. That's $37,500 in interest that you saved. What do you think they're paying the bondholder? The bondholder gives you $150,000. They're giving them what? 4% a year, maybe 5% of the bonds. They're giving them the same amount of money you saved, right? That's what they're giving them. You save $37,500. The bondholder gets $37,500. He gets 5% on probably his no taxable bond that he's holding. But how much are you getting on the appreciation of the property? Well, they're getting the $150,000 back, but that's not profit. That's their principal, the investor, right, on the bond. But what is the investor getting back if he gets 20% of the profit? He made $20,000. He's getting back $20,000. That's what the investor is getting. Not that investor, the state of California. The state of California already is paying the bondholder $37,500. You save $37,500. This is where the fault is with the state of California, how they're lying to you and they're doing smoke and mirrors, because the bottom line is when the state of California gets that $20,000 back, what does that mean if they paid $37,500 out in interest? It means the state of California lost $17,500. How do they make that up? Well, if you follow all the crap that the state of California does to its taxpayers and you really understand what's happening versus the amount of money that's taken in, the amount of money it's spent, and the deficits, how enormous they are, with the unfunded liabilities, a whole other question. We're not even talking about those. They're hoping you die. Trust me. They don't want to pay you. You lost $17,500. It's coming out of the general fund. Or you're hoping that your policies, which are antithetical to profitability in the state of California, because the state of California hates success, you know, you make a lot of money, we want to tax you to death and regulate the debt so you leave. So when you leave, what happens? It means that what you used to pay with your billionaire income and your billionaire taxes, maybe you paid $100 million a year in taxes, now we have to make up that shortfall. It doesn't exist any longer. We don't have you to pay the taxes. But wait a minute, my name's Gavin Newsom. What do I want to do? I actually trying to put legislation in place to track you down, even though you're living in a different state, and try to claw back some of the money that you took with you that you're earning in Arizona right now. That's not going to work too well, freaking the federal government. They're going to fine you, and the federal government's going to say, no, the state of California, you're fined for trying to find a taxpayer in a different state. That goes against the Interstate Transportation Act, right? Interstate Commerce Act. Gavin Newsom has a lot of problems. All his ideas aren't basically institutional, founded on real law and use and practicality in this environment called the state of California. So you lost $17,500. That's the thinking. What's the only way you can get that back? Well, have the property appreciate further than the $100,000 in 5 years. How's that working out right now? Because everyone owns a house, probably lost 10% of the value of the property in the last couple of years because of our policies, because of our high taxes and our fuels and our regulation. Back in a couple of minutes on the Real Company Radio Show, because we're getting into significant numbers here that probably are pretty scary.
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0: Hey, welcome back to The Real Company. I'm sure I said some scary things there for you, because the realization of mathematical decline of $17,500 for every person that buys one of those houses with that uses the $150,000 down payment assistance, if that proposition passes, it's just another losing proposition from stupidity of people who don't understand math and don't understand human nature. I've said it many, many times in the past to friends and foe alike. That sounded so cool when I said that, friends and foe. But if you know mathematics and you know people, you're not going to get cheated. If someone's showing you that they will go to ends of the earth to help you, pretty good chance they're not going to cheat you. And if you know mathematics, and you read a contract for your car, how can someone take advantage of you if you're leasing a car and your payment is $300 a month and you have a friend that's getting the same car and their payment is $429, but you're leasing it, you both have the same residual 3 years from now, why is the one person's payment $429, the other person's $300? Well, it could be one thing. They're charging a higher amount of money for the lease interest or the car capitalization costs. Now you say, Ed, well, it could be a different car. It could have the same. It's not going to be a different car if it has the same residual. It's the same exact car. Same exact. You cannot have the same residual but have a car that has $10,000 of options on it. It doesn't work that way. So different cars, different residuals. Same car, same residual. Same car, different payments. Very happy dealership employee. That's what that means. Okay. Back to Ed, what would you do instead of this losing proposition called the Dream Act for All, or this new thing that California wants to do is sell bonds and use the bonds to finance? In other words, we pay the interest, but we'll finance the down payment for you. That's even a more losing proposition than the Dream for All, because when we finance bonds, we don't have any upside of the money coming back to us when we have these payment assistance programs or down payment assistance. We're not going to make it a Dream Act for anybody. We're probably just going to give them the money. You know, a lot of municipalities have forgivable seconds. And I found out that a long time ago in the city of Livermore, I think they had something similar. If you were a fireman, policeman, or a teacher, and you had a job within the city, and if you moved to the city, they would pay up to $50,000 down payment on your house. That would be forgivable if you kept the house for 5 years or longer. So after 5 years, your $50,000 second was forgivable. And who knows, somehow, some way, when liberals put these plans together to help people out, when there's alternatives that don't cost anyone any money, only the credibility of the borrower, and I'll get to that in a second. But when they give these plans out, they have no idea of where this money is coming from. It just comes from the general fund. It's kind of like an entitlement. It's no longer a handout of any kind. They're entitled to it. They deserve it. And that's what I don't like about a lot of these programs that the government puts into play. But Ed, how would you do it? You beat around the bush for freaking 15 minutes of how you didn't tell us how you would do it. I would say that, first of all, it has to be income and credit score driven. I'm okay with not doing stated income loans any longer, that where you could lie and say how much you make just so you qualify. But your credit score is really the overwhelming piece of criteria that I would use. If you have a 750 credit score, if we taught children that were in junior high school or even juniors and seniors, 17, 18-year-olds, just a quick course on finance and the finance that had to do with credit cards, car payments, and mortgage payments. If we show them how to do that, how significantly important it is to pay even your smallest bill on time if you take out a loan or someone gives you even a $500 credit card limit, how significantly important it is to make that payment on time so you build your credit, that'd be way better than with all these rock climbing basket weaving classes, because they'll use that. I don't know anyone that's basket weaving right now that lives in the United States. Maybe you do. Most basket weavers are Asian or coming from overseas, or I forgot what they call it in India when they make those beautiful rugs and they things that hang on the wall. I forgot the batiks, they're called batiks. It skipped my brain when I went to Indonesia. It was beautiful. But anyway, Ed, what would you do? 750 credit score driven, maybe it goes as low as 740, means that you have a tendency and an inclination and probably a pathetic idea of what you should do if you owe somebody something. It means you pay them on time. And also qualifying income, provable by paycheck and tax returns that you can make the payment. What would I do? I would offer 100% financing. Why? I wouldn't make it interest only. Maybe you could even do a caveat and make it interest only for 3 years so someone can ease into the house. And then after they get used to it and they make friends with Home Depot and start doing their home repairs and have pride of ownership, and they had some success in living there, maybe I would do 3 years interest only and then the remaining 27 years fully amortized loan for a 30-year loan. I don't want to give the mathematics out right now, but, you know, a 40-year loan and a 30-year loan do not make sense, even if it's the same interest rate. The payment is so inconsequential, you would think, like, we should do this. But I had a whole show on that where I showed the payment difference. And 40-year loan, obviously, is going to be a little more interest rate than a 30-year loan, even a half point, and it basically smothers the whole idea of the 40-year loan. The only thing that can make anything cheaper is interest-only for a portion of the loan to get people started. But I would do, in the loan program in the state of California, forget all these bonds, forget people that giving them interest that's coming out of the general fund, people that buy the bonds and present the money for the borrower in the first place. Forget the borrower owing their butt to everybody else out there. You know what? If you make your payments on time, and you have a 740 credit score, we can get you up to X amount of dollars, provided that your debt-to-income ratio is 43% or less. That's the standard. We used to go up as high as 55, you can believe that. But if you're at 43%, it means you're going to have discretionary income to pay your PG&E, which is a ripoff up in this area in California. You're going to be able to pay your property tax, which is another ripoff up here in the state of California and everywhere in the state of California. And you're probably going to be able to pay your HOAs, which are inclined to rip you off as well. Anywhere there's a lot of money going somewhere from a bunch of people to a single entity, there's a tendency for that entity to get cross-circuited and say, we got our hands on a lot of money, no problem with us borrowing it for a little while. And you know what? Why do we have to even borrow? We have more money coming in tomorrow. We'll just forget about it. And that's what the state of California is doing. They're forgetting about their bills because they have more money coming in all the time. Except they didn't realize that all the ideological tendencies of these one-party state elite class rulers all their tendencies have driven away the tax base back to Elon Musk. Why would you chase a billionaire out of your state that employs people? Why would you look at them as a villain if they're an entrepreneur? Why would you tax success? And the state of California does just that. They have the wealth tax. They don't want you making a lot of money. They're giving you every reason to bolt. And the sad thing about it is that the people that have a lot of money, it's a lot easier for them to leave than it is for people that don't have a lot of money. I mean, if you're day-to-day and don't have a job, but you're getting by and you're making your house payment, your car payment, everything else, your kids live here, and you get your paycheck, you may not have enough money to take a month off to lose pay without getting another replacement job in a different place that you know anything about. So the state of California, instead of facilitating exodus, and by the way, people are leaving, they're not leaving with EBT cards. People with EBT cards are coming here because they're handed out very easily and freely. The people that are leaving are the people that used to write checks to the general fund. So we're losing, and it's so anti-business success, the way they're thinking is. It's like any other business. Things get tight, and what do? They stop their advertisement, can't spend that money because I don't notice the effect of it right away. I'll save that money. And let's stop the insurance. Can't pay for insurance. I just hope I don't have a fire or a theft. That's how businesses think. How does the state of California think? Let's cut everyone's legs out from under that's making money and give them a reason to leave because we need the money. Hey, we'll see you next week on the Company and the Real Company Radio Show. I hope you enjoyed it. I gave you a lot of spicy thought and looking for a good response. Take care.
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5: News this hour from Town Hall. I'm Mary Rose. The U.S. is calling for more transparency from Russia after a lab worker died at a plague research facility in Siberia. Bob Agnew reports.
6: There is no global law requiring governments to publish every laboratory mishap, but there is a patchwork of treaties, regulations, and international expectations. Under regulations adopted by the WHO's World Health Assembly in 2005, countries are expected to promptly notify the WHO of events that may pose an international public health threat. The very thing critics say China did not do in 2019 when they delayed reporting on a potential lab leak that led to a global COVID-19 pandemic. Bob Agnew reporting.
5: President Trump is urging his supporters in Tennessee to get out and vote in the midterms, speaking at a rally in Clarksville Saturday. The president said Democrats want to burn down all that his administration has accomplished in his second term.
7: Take a look at your 401k and decide to vote, because under Biden, they were down 25%. Under Trump, they're up about 65%.
5: The president was joined by U.S. Senator Marsha Blackburn, the Republican nominee for governor. The visit to Clarksville is the latest stop in the president's midterm blitz. A dietary supplement for babies has been voluntarily recalled due to its alcohol content. Pacific Health Sciences announced this week the company is voluntarily recalling one lot of its baby's magic tea brand, Baby Sleep Gripe Water, after FDA testing identified undeclared alcohols in the product. The recalled product was packaged in flower fluid ounce amber bottles inside blue cardboard boxes and came with an oral syringe. More on these stories at townhall.com.
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5: Now that Isaias has moved on, Florida Attorney General James Uthemeyer has a word of warning for anyone who might try to scam storm victims.
9: While citizens are vulnerable and in need of fuel, groceries, other preparatory materials, if somebody's gouging on price, again, please go to myfloridalegal.com. Let us go, and we'll go shut it down quickly.
5: ICIS has been downgraded to a post-tropical cyclone after making landfall yesterday evening near Destin, Florida, as a Category 2 hurricane. OpenAI says an influence campaign operated by ChatGPT users in Iran placed about 100 phony articles in about 20 new outlets. OpenAI said the operation used its chatbot to generate AI, many criticizing the impact of U.S. military action against Iran. Breaking news, townhall.com. One person is dead. Four others are injured in a wrong-way crash early Saturday on Staten Island.
10: The NYPD says it happened at around 5:30 in the morning near Exit 8 on the West Shore Expressway. A 66-year-old woman driving a Kia Seltos headed south collided with a Range Rover that was going north in the southbound lanes. At that point, a third vehicle, a Jeep, which was also headed south, crashed into both cars. The driver of the Kia was dead at the scene. The other two drivers and a passenger in the Jeep were taken to Richmond University Medical Center in stable condition. I'm Larry Kofsky.
5: A drone attack has reportedly destroyed a third major data center near Moscow. A Russian spokesperson posted on Telegram the building operated by Yandex is now shut down following the weekend attack. Yandex is considered the Google of Russia. More on these stories at townhall.com.
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18: 888-971-SAGE, 888-971-7243. I'm Larry Elder, Salem News Channel. President Trump talked about the lawfare used against him. The CDC had removed from its website the statement they did about defensive uses of guns. It's now been restored. A boat packed with 14 illegal aliens from Mexico has been intercepted before reaching the wealthy enclave of Newport Beach. Abdul El Sayed is struggling with black voters in Michigan, so Barack Obama is going to campaign with him and will no doubt tell the brothers to get behind El Sayed. All of this and more this hour, 888-971-SAGE, 888-971-7243. Now, regarding El Sayed, Obama is going to campaign with him, I think it's on October 24th. And the reason is because El Sayed is not doing well with blacks. Blacks do not support him in his primary race. And MS Now did a focus group of black Michigan voters, and they were very skeptical about Mr. El Sayed, number 66.
19: Elise, what did they tell you?
20: So for the second installment of MS Now's The Voter Files, we went to Michigan and we spoke to four total groups of Democratic voters, but two groups of Democratic voters here who supported Congressman Haley Stevens in the Senate primary. And these are Wayne County black voters and Oakland County Jewish Democrats, and heard what they still need to hear from their party's nominee. So take a listen.
21: I want so badly to believe him.
22: Choosing between two fundamental principles of yourself, and you got to pick one. Yeah. You can't not vote. You got to pick one. And which one do you pick? Whose ox is gored, I guess, the best way to put it.
21: If El Sayed did not have the Israel, I'm sorry.
22: I have a transgender daughter who is 30, and I'm Jewish, and Israel is incredibly important to me. But a vote for Mike Rogers is a vote for my kid being oppressed.
21: Correct.
22: And her rights being taken away.
21: It's like Sophie's choice, quite honestly. You know, I love some of the things he's talked about. Mm-hmm. I think it's a little idealistic and a little extreme, and I'm a little concerned. But I, you know, my big block is it just comes down to this whole thing with Israel. And I do worry about everything.
23: I have daughters. I cannot do this. Mm-hmm. On one hand, I'm like, okay, well, the choice is clear. But then all of a sudden, it's like, I can't vote for Abdul because, once again, he's going against something that's innately me.
24: The way I feel today, I just won't pick either. I'll go and vote. Because I think it's so important.
25: I think there's some missed opportunities for him to help us know who he is, mm-hmm. help us understand him. Mm-hmm. We don't know him.
26: And churches. I think he's taking advantage as black people are Democratic. Mm-hmm. And he thinks we're going to vote for him anyway. And I'm like, no, sir, I'd like to put uncommitted down on that little circle and move on.
27: If you're going to Congress to represent me, I need you to talk about what's going on in this community.
20: What would take you over the finish line? What would change your opinion between now and Election Day?
28: I don't know what I'm going to do, honestly.
20: What is holding you back, though, about him?
28: Not knowing enough about him.
25: I'm going to vote for him. Because I think there's power in being aligned, because if I don't, it may make a difference. Mm-hmm. And he may not get in, and I can't live with myself with that, because it's going to make a difference.
20: You're committed Democrats. Mm-hmm. All of you.
29: Absolutely.
20: You want to vote.
24: We do.
20: For the Democratic candidate.
25: I do.
20: But you just can't.
24: They're tying our hands.
20: What could he, what could he do, if anything, to get you over the edge? But it doesn't sound like there's really anything. The damage has already been done.
23: I just would love for him to make a definitive statement. I would like everyone to know I support Israel. You know, I support the Jewish people.
24: Yep.
23: You know, their right to exist without hatred.
24: Right.
23: Would you believe it?
24: Would you believe it now?
23: I don't know.
24: How could we?
20: Do you think that this could be a break for you and your support with the Democratic Party?
30: It would be if the Republican Party wasn't where it is right now.
24: Right.
23: Exactly.
30: I think this election, if Sayed wasn't on the ballot, you'd probably have the highest percentage of straight ticket Democratic votes in the state's history.
25: Oh my gosh.
30: Simply because
25: I couldn't wait.
30: The Democrats are just frothing at the gums to vote anything anti-Trump.
0: My daughter goes to University of Detroit Mercy. She's in her second year of law school, and she has to hide being Jewish. Mm-hmm. And it's a hard thing to say when October 7th came. Horrible for her. Lots of tears. I may go to Mike Rogers. Sorry, guys.
1: You should not apologize. No, you should not apologize. You deserve to vote and be comfortable.
2: So these were two of the most conflicted group of voters that I've ever sat down with. Now, I think the Wayne County Democrats, I think they will come along. And I think that President Obama coming and campaigning with Abdul El-Sayed is going to be huge. And I do think at the end of the day, that group of voters, they're still persuadable and they just need to be introduced. Now, the Oakland County Jewish Democrats, there's very little that will make them budge at this point. The aftermath of the Temple Israel attack back in West Bloomfield in March, and then Abdul El-Sayed made, did a video and he had in it the line, hurt people will hurt people. That came up repeatedly. They feared that he is not the ally that they need for Israel policy, but also they're really concerned about anti-Semitism and feel threatened right now, especially in the aftermath of that attack.
18: And they should be. That attack on that synagogue, and Abdul El-Sayed said, hurt people, what? And again, refers to what's going on in Gaza as a genocide. And as far as black boys are concerned, his original sin, and I mentioned this yesterday on Fox Business, is that during the Michigan primary, 2024, before Biden dropped out, he supported the uncommitted slate. He didn't support Biden-Harris. So a lot of black voters felt disrespected. Black female on the ticket, who, if and when something were to happen to Joe Biden, would become president, and you didn't support her during the primary? Now, he supported her after Biden dropped out, but the damage had been done. Now, Abdul El-Sayed was asked whether Iran poses a bigger threat to Israel. That's a layup, isn't it? Think again. Number 54.
3: One of your supporters we interviewed seemed to think that Iran was a bigger threat. Israel, you seemed to think Israel was a bigger threat than Iran to the United States. Do you agree?
4: Well, look, at the end of the day, our job is to address our issues diplomatically. But, you know, right now, we are in the war in Iran in part because of the advocacy of the Israeli prime minister. There's no disagreement on that.
18: Okay, hold on. He was asked a very simple question. One of your supporters thinks Israel is a bigger threat than Iran. How do you feel about that, sir? Play it again.
3: One of your supporters we interviewed seemed to think that Iran was a bigger threat. You seemed to think Israel was a bigger threat than Iran to the United States. Do you agree?
4: Well, look, at the end of the day, our job is to address our issues diplomatically. But, you know, right now, we are in the war in Iran in part because of the advocacy of the Israeli prime minister. There's no disagreement on that. He came to the Situation Room and advocated for the war. And we're now paying, what, $1,600 for it? Our gas, our groceries are unaffordable. And that's on top of the billions in tax dollars that we spend sending our money over there. Now, how we think about a threat, that's,
3: I mean, you're going to be a senator. What do you view as the biggest threat?
4: I've been more than extremely clear about this. I don't want our tax dollars being used to subsidize war abroad. I don't want our tax dollars being used to fund unconditionally foreign militaries. I think it's important that we be the first among equals to enforce international law against any and every country that breaks it. So this sort of like hypothetical, who's a bigger threat, is a dumb question. I'm sorry.
18: It's a dumb question. Sorry. President Trump doesn't think it's a dumb question. He wasn't asked whether or not Iran has a nuclear bomb or tried to get a nuclear bomb, and if so, what would happen to the world if Iran got one? He wasn't asked that. Number 41.
6: Our Navy is leading the way in ensuring that Iran will never have a nuclear weapon, and that's something we've been saying. That will never happen. That will never happen. That's already fait accompli. Our great sailors and naval aviators have fought heroically to annihilate their military. They have no air force. Their air force is gone. Their navy is gone. They have 159 ships. Every one of them is right now at the bottom of the sea, lying at the bottom of the sea. Their radar is gone. Their anti-aircraft equipment is all gone. Their missile and drone manufacturing capacity is way down. It'll soon be gone. We know exactly where the rest of it is. Their economy is in ruins. They have inflation like no other country anywhere in the world. And the man who left the other day said, I'm leaving because our country is finished.
18: But Al-Sayed wasn't even asked whether Iran was close to getting a nuke, and if so, what to do. I'm Larry Elder. 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
8: Ronald Reagan believed freedom was more than a political system or a set of laws. In 1988, he said, freedom describes the God-given condition of the human soul. For Reagan, liberty was not something government created. It was something government was called to respect and to protect. That idea sits at the heart of the American experiment. Our rights do not come from rulers, institutions, or political majorities. They belong to us by nature and by God. And when we understand freedom that way, our responsibility becomes clearer. Government may protect liberty. Laws may preserve it, but neither can give us what was never theirs to grant. Freedom begins with the recognition that human dignity and liberty come before government, not from it.
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6: he said, I don't know, I don't take anything for granted, but they're not doing well. And thanks to the men and women of America's armed forces, dozens of Iran's terrorist leaders have been blown out of existence and straight through to the gates of hell. As you know, their leaders are gone. Their second group of leaders are gone. And the biggest problem I have is nobody knows who the hell is running the country. Nobody knows, but maybe that's a good thing. But you remember Khomeini, they're all gone.
18: 888-971-SAGE, 888-971-7243. I am calling all true patriots. The Great Aldersky is here. Thursday, October 22nd, Phoenix, one night. I am coming to Arizona for the Battleground Tour. And I've got a lot to say. President Trump is winning. The border is locked down. America is fighting back. But the radical left and the DEA socialists are not done. They are coming for the ballot box this November, and Arizona is their target. I took on Gavin Newsom in California. I know exactly what these people are capable of. And I'm telling you right now, we cannot let our guard down for a single second. On October 22nd, join me, Seth Leibson, and Mike Gallagher on stage in Phoenix for the Battleground Tour, a live, fired-up evening for people who are awake, engaged, and ready to fight for everything we've won. 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General admission gets you into the room. 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I will see you there, Phoenix. This is Secretary of Treasury Scott Bessent about Iran and not having any oil on the water. Number 10.
10: The isolating them economically like it's never happened before. You know, right now, the score in terms of barrels out of the strait, U.S. about 1.1 billion, Iran zero. For the first time in history, since they started pumping oil, they will have no oil on the water this week. They will have no revenues.
18: President Trump yesterday talked about the fact that he could have gone after Barack Obama. Barack Obama is the one that authorized Crossfire Hurricane, knowing full well that there was no collusion, knew full well that the Steele dossier had been paid for by Hillary, that it was bogus. Yet after Trump won in 2016, Obama called in his same intelligence community people, including John Brennan, and said, give me a new assessment. Because the old assessment said, yeah, Russia is interfering, but did not conclude they were interfering on behalf of Donald Trump. Suddenly, the new assessment determined that they were interfering and interfering on behalf of Donald Trump. Bogus. Obama knew it was bogus. Trump argued, I could have done something about that. I could have used the DOJ to go after Obama, but I didn't do that. And then Hillary Clinton, of course, clearly violated the Espionage Act by having the unsecured server in her basement. And Lord knows how many laws she violated by paying for the Steele dossier and then using it to argue that Donald Trump was engaged in a collusion. She said, I could have done something about that, but I chose not to. And under Biden, the so-called Arctic Frost investigation was launched, supposedly about the insurrection on January 6th that Donald Trump orchestrated. All that stuff went away. It was all BS. But consider what these people did to Donald Trump. Number 47.
12: Congratulations on setting these kids like these up in the future. I would love to ask them a question, but I want to ask you a serious one first. I'm sorry you kids have to listen to this, but President Trump, do you have further comments on Merrick Garland's FBI tracking of First Lady Melania and your then minor son, Barron, as well as Susan Wiles? What does that say about the DOJ under Biden?
6: Terrible. Nobody's ever seen anything like it. It was weaponization of government. I thank you for the question, actually. It's a disgrace. Merrick Garland and that whole group of thugs that preceded us, they weaponized government. Yeah, they were tracking my wife, my son, who's a minor, a very young minor, and a very good person. Nobody's ever seen anything like it. They did the raid on Mar-a-Lago. They did things to people that were associated with us that nobody should have been able to do. And it all came out just recently in the files, and it's great that it came out. But so now people understand what we went through. These were bad people. These are bad, sick people, actually. very sick people. Deranged Jack Smith, he's a sick guy. He lied before Congress. He lied all over the place. His whole life is a lie. And so many others who were just a very bad, it's a very bad group of people. And they were being led by a man that didn't lead. He didn't know what was, he didn't know, he possibly didn't know what was going on. I think he did. I think he had a mean streak, but not smart, but mean. So it's a shame. Thank you for the question. But it's
18: Rob Chadwick is a 30-year law enforcement veteran, former head of tactical training at the FBI Academy. He said what the FBI did, working with Special Counsel Jack Smith, violated all sorts of norms and practices. He says the agents on his team used what's called a pen register on campaign aide Susie Wiles' phone. Pen registers do not record the content of a phone call, but they do track who was called, from where, and the length of the conversation. Chadwick said that while such orders can be lawful, the central issue is whether the agents and the prosecutors told the judge that issued the warrant the full truth. The question is, he said, what information was given to the judge who issued that warrant to launch the pen register? And that's the key. What was told and what may have been withheld, that's the real question. And he said there's an absence of any written notes, which is very, very unusual. It was an aberration, he said, that he called curious, given the Bureau's long-standing practice of documenting interviews in writing. In a typed summary of a meeting with CIA headquarters, the agent's original notes would normally be held in an attached file, but the notes were blank, except for the date, location, and Brennan's name. Internal documents show FBI agents objected, claiming that the FBI lacked probable cause for the Mar-a-Lago search. They preferred less intrusive steps, according to emails. But the DOJ, under Biden, overrode those concerns. Also separately, Jack Smith's team met with Brennan at CIA headquarters. Smith told the Senate Judiciary Chairman Chuck Grassley he never met with John Brennan, never received any consultation. However, records show that Smith's team did meet with Brennan at CIA headquarters in November 2023. Somebody lied. So President Trump said, I could have gone after all these people. I elected not to. That did not stop them from going after me. J.D. Vance is announcing investigations into 9 universities for visa fraud and for undercutting American citizens. All of this and more. I'm Larry Elder. Do not leave town.
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20: With SRN News, I'm Mary Rose. Officials in Saudi Arabia say the main airport in Riyadh has been hit by a second missile attack in 2 days. A Saudi military spokesman said a projectile hit King Khalid International Airport on Sunday, causing a fire and several injuries. It comes the day after a strike on the same airport killed 13 people, including one American, and injured more than 300 others. President Trump said Saturday the U.S. is weighing its options in the region as Houthi rebels in Yemen claimed responsibility for the recent attacks. Ukrainian President Zelensky is taking aim at the U.S.-Russia diesel deal. Appearing on ABC's This Week, Zelensky said the deal gives Russian President Putin money, adding that Putin spends money only on the war. This is SRN News.
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18: 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Regarding the lawfare against the president, as the president pointed out, the FBI tracked Barron when he was underage. As if that made a difference. Number 15.
24: Declassified records reveal the Biden-era FBI tracked the movement of then-former President Trump's family and logged his allies' phone contacts. It was part of the Bureau's classified documents investigation. Documents released by the White House indicate the probe directed by then-Special Counsel Jack Smith tracked the travel of Melania and Barron Trump. It also reinforced and monitored calls from Trump aide Susie Wiles, White House Chief of Staff, to lawyers, campaign advisors, and journalists.
18: Also, as I pointed out, several agents thought that they were not following appropriate protocol. Number 14.
26: Department task force releasing a report into a Biden-era memo that urged a crackdown on parents after some school board members said there's been a spike in harassment and threats against them. Martin Meredith is live in Washington. He's got more. Hi, Mark. Good morning.
0: Dana, I sure do. Good morning to you. Moments ago, the Justice Department released this new report examining its handling of parents who were speaking out at school board meetings during the Biden administration. The report says the department went too far, even as some DOJ and FBI officials warned internally about both the legal and political risks. This all goes back to 2021. Remember when parents were showing up at school board meetings nationwide protesting mask mandates, controversial curriculum, and other school policies? Well, some of those meetings became quite heated. In September of 2021, the National School Boards Association sent a letter to President Biden claiming education leaders were under, quote, immediate threat. They asked for federal law enforcement assistance. Just days

0: homeless.
1: Well, we're told this is part of a four-month undercover operation targeting drug dealers on Skid Row. Look right now, we'll show you people being arrested here. This is an infamous site for not only drug use, but homelessness as well. And that gentleman you just saw being walked away, we actually saw large wads of cash being pulled from his pocket. You could see some of it being processed here on scene. I asked the FBI what that means, seeing these huge wads of cash. They said it probably means they're in the right location. So federal agents, including the FBI, DEA, U.S. Attorney's Office, and LAPD, hundreds of agents around us right now, people being arrested on site, and of course also lots of dogs and animals. You can see these caged dogs in the distance. That's also become a very disturbing and hot topic here on Skid Row. I want to bring in right now Kenny Cooper. He's the special agent in charge of the ATF here in Los Angeles. Kenny, what does it mean when you see drugs, wads of cash, and actually I just saw a handgun being removed from a tent right near us?
2: Yeah, it's hard to believe this has happened in America. This feels
3: maybe they're trying to open up a Trump account. Who knows? There's also a action against visa overstays, something Biden did very little about. And Secretary of Homeland Security Mullen says Biden was trying to change the demographics of this country. And your phones, we come back, 888-971-SAGE, 888-971-7243. Do not leave town.
4: Larry will be right back. Stay tuned.

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5: Just zero enforcement?
6: Zero enforcement. That's the best way to say it. Zero enforcement. The only enforcement that took place is when they were forced to do something, meaning that the visa overstayed committed a heinous crime and they were forced to deport them. But the same thing we saw over borders, they just opened the borders up. They just allowed people to flow in. So what would make people think that they were actually going after visa overstays? They were wanting to change the demographics of this country so they could go towards their radicalization of trying to make us a socialist country, which isn't going to happen, because the only way you can take us from a republic to a socialist country is you got to change the demographics. And that's what the whole goal of these radical Democrats are. Now they're not even hiding it, right?
5: It's hard.
6: And now they call themselves Democrat Socialists.
5: Right.
4: 888-971-SAGE, 888-971-7243. I am Larry Elder. We are Salem News Channel. President Trump had a few things to say about James Tallarico, a.k.a. Tallarico. But first, Magnificent Mark from L.A. is joining us. Mark, thank you so much for calling, as always.
7: Hey, Larry. I got to tell you, you're a very unique show. You don't necessarily tell the truth, and you're insulto. But let me ask you a question. Why was Donald Trump funny when he said that about San Diego and L.A., which I will give you the Democrats took out of proportion. But why was that funny, Larry?
4: What do you think he meant, Mark?
7: I think he meant as a joke that if Iran got a thing, he could put capabilities to hit San Diego
4: and I would add that he also meant that the Democrats are saying it's a war of choice, it's illegal, and what Donald Trump is saying is if Iran got a bomb and used it on L.A. and San Diego, how would you feel about that? How would they make you feel about the trade-off that I've made? How would it make you feel about the decision that I've made? That's what he was saying, and you said it.
7: Okay, Larry.
4: Mark, this is one of those rare times, and you and I are agreeing. You just happen not to think it was funny, but you do know what he meant.
7: Right, but okay. You know what would have been really funny, Larry? And what would have been interesting seeing how the Republicans would have reacted, and it would have been much more factually if he said, if we didn't do this, we would blow up Miami. Isn't that, and I know that's, in my opinion, Larry, that would have been totally inappropriate regardless, because the president shouldn't be saying that. But isn't that funny, Larry? We're going to blow up Miami and all the Republicans.
4: One of the reasons, and again, Mark, I know you don't. One of the reasons, Mark, and again, I know you don't feel this way, is Donald Trump is pretty much loathed by much of California. So he doesn't have a whole lot of respect for people out in California. So he took a dig at him. I mean, his popularity in California is 27%, a 72% disapproval rating. So Donald Trump said, okay, you guys don't believe the war is a valid war. What if we took out L.A.? What if we took out San Diego out of California? How would you feel about that then? That's what he was saying. And you know that's what he was saying.
7: So it wasn't inappropriate because
4: You can say it was inappropriate, Mark. I'm going to move on. I think it was funny. Mark, you know I love you. All right, let's talk about what Trump said about Tallarico. He put on Truth Social, Tallarico's been missing for 12 days. 12 days. 12 days is a long time to get rid of the so-called flu bug. What's going on? We need a senator that's a proven champion, like the one that's been, without question, the greatest AG in the history of Texas. His name is Ken Paxton. He'll never let you down. Number 32.
0: He hates Texas values. He describes himself as a Christian who hates Christianity. That's nice. Says that God is transgender. Calls the American flag a complicated symbol, probably of hate. He stated that he wants to dismantle capitalism, claimed that the Ten Commandments are a form of fascism, and when asked what he loved most in the world, he said transgender children, which is a little different.
4: A little different.
0: It's a little different, you have to say, but we can't play games with different, can we? We want good old-fashioned Texas values.
4: Number 33.
0: Now, we're all looking. Nobody can find the guy. He's gone for 2 weeks. You know, though, he'd go to barbecues. And again, pure vegan. He'd speak about. Remember, he had a mask on 3 months ago. Anybody wearing a mask in Texas 3 months ago is not going to be your senator. That I can tell. But he'd forced himself to go to barbecues. He'd have beautiful barbecues, and he'd show up at a barbecue, and he'd stuff some little ribs down his throat. He'd have a little couple of bites. He doesn't eat big. He's not a big eater. You can tell by looking at him. But he'd eat, and then what would happen? He'd go to the back of the tent, and he'd throw up all over the place because he doesn't want meat. We want our person. You like meat a lot, I think, and I have a feeling Ken likes meat.
4: And then Dr. Trump diagnosed why Mr. Tallarico got sick, number 34.
0: Whatever first comes out of their mouth, that's what they believe. So he's got all this bad stuff. Now he's making it up. Now he says he loves meat. But he's a vegan. See, Melania, I got that right, vegan. He's a vegan. He wants to eat a piece of lettuce, a little piece of lettuce, please. But he's been seen, you know, you haven't seen him in a couple of weeks. I hear the guy's disappeared. Nobody knows. You know where he is? He's sick because he's been forced to eat meat for political reasons, and he's throwing up all over the place. He's sick.
4: Sorry. Number 38.
0: With your support, 27 days from now, we're going to crush Democrat Communist James Tallarico. We're going to crush him at the ballot box. We're going to send Ken Paxton, who's, remember, he is perhaps the greatest attorney general in the United States of America. I think he's probably the greatest attorney general in the history of the state of Texas. He is tough, and he was with us all the way. And so I just want to thank him. He's a fantastic man, and what a job he's done. And
4: on the CDC website, they removed the statement they made about how often Americans use guns for defensive purposes. It was removed during the Biden administration. It has now been put back. We're going to talk about that when we come back. 888-971-SAGE, 888-971-7243. I'm Larry Elder.

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1: 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They tell you to be afraid, to be scared, and they try to frighten you into calling. I'm not here to do that.
2: Foundations of Freedom, a look at America's founding principles and the leaders who shaped our nation.
3: Ronald Reagan believed freedom was more than a political system or a set of laws. In 1988, he said, "Freedom describes the God-given condition of the human soul." For Reagan, liberty was not something government created. It was something government was called to respect and to protect. That idea sits at the heart of the American experiment. Our rights do not come from rulers, institutions, or political majorities. They belong to us by nature and by God. And when we understand freedom that way, our responsibility becomes clearer. Government may protect liberty. Laws may preserve it, but neither can give us what was never theirs to grant. Freedom begins with the recognition that human dignity and liberty come before government, not from it.
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6: A bill to strip Texas police officers of their legal protection because he wants to destroy the lives of your police officers. He wants to be, think of it, he's a defund the police person. He wants to destroy the lives of great people. He called for the elimination of all prisons, and he personally introduced a bill to shut down all 5 juvenile detention centers in Texas to let violent thugs and gang members run wild in your street.
7: 888-971-SAGE, 888-971-7243. I am Larry Elder. We are Salem News Channel. During the Biden years, the CDC removed its statement about how often Americans use guns to defend themselves. Here's what they removed, but it's now been put back. Defensive gun use. Although definitions of defensive gun use vary, it is generally defined as the use of a firearm to protect and defend oneself, family, other people, and or property against crime or victimization. Estimates of defensive gun use vary depending upon the questions asked, population studied, time frame, and other factors related to study design. The report Priorities for Research to Reduce the Threat of Firearm-Related Violence indicates a range of 60,000 to 2.5 million defensive uses of guns each year. Close quote. I did a documentary about guns and defensive use of guns. I interviewed a criminologist named Gary Kleck. He told me on the low end, hundreds of thousands of uses of defensive gun use every year. On the high end, it may be 2, 3, 4 million. The problem is, once someone uses a gun, often just brandishing it to break off an attack or prevent an attack from happening, they don't call the cops. Say, by the way, I used a gun and broke off an attack that otherwise would have injured me or myself, my family. Of those people that have used guns for defensive purposes, 40% say, but for the firearm, they feel they would have been dead. Now, Donald Trump was elected to enforce immigration laws, and Scott Jennings reminded his panel of that very thing. Number 23.
8: It is an important issue, but the point is, if you're an American citizen or you're here with legal status and you've not come here and broken our laws, you have nothing to worry about.
9: That's
8: if you have come
9: true.
8: Here and broken our laws, if you've come across the border, millions of people came across the border during the Biden years. The Trump administration was elected in part to deport as many of the people who have broken our laws as possible. I'm not disputing that it is an issue for some people. I don't dispute the poll numbers, but the president was elected to enforce the law. Can I?
10: Scott, there's a woman named Marimar Martinez. She's a teacher's aide from Chicago. She's a Latina.
7: And that is what he has done. I'll talk to you tomorrow. God bless.
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16: News this hour from Town Hall. I'm Mary Rose. Russia and Ukraine agree to a ceasefire on energy infrastructure. Correspondent Richard Boyd reports.
17: President Trump announced the energy ceasefire in the war between Russia and Ukraine in a post on Truth Social, saying that both parties have agreed. Following the announcement, Ukrainian President Volodymyr Zelensky posted on X that Ukraine supports the ceasefire. He went on to say that it's important that Russia supports it as well. It comes just days after President Trump said Russia will supply diesel fuel to the U.S. The president called it a great announcement for diesel prices for Americans. The deal reportedly angered Zelensky. Richard Boyd reports.
16: President Trump is having some fun with the mainstream media as he contemplates renaming a river in an ocean during a rally for Republicans in Clarksville. Correspondent Laura Winters reports.
18: President Trump making waves with the mainstream media as he toys with the idea of renaming both the Atlantic and Pacific Oceans.
19: So I was thinking of either the Atlantic or the Pacific. We call it Trump Ocean or... Ocean of the Americans, something like that.
18: Laura Winters reporting.
16: President Trump, through executive orders, has already renamed the Gulf of Mexico the Gulf of America and Lake Ontario now Lake America. Officials in Saudi Arabia say the main airport in Riyadh has been hit by a second missile attack in 2 days. A Saudi military spokesman said a projectile hit King Khalid International Airport on Sunday, causing a fire and several injuries. It comes the day after a strike on the same airport killed 13 people, including one American, and injured more than 300 others. More on these stories at townhall.com.
9: Millions will vote soon, but do they really know the issues? Now, Rob Schmidt is on Newsmax tonight talking about the war for America's future. Rob Schmidt reveals that many Americans are embracing socialism, especially young people. 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A secure border, biggest tax cuts in history, inflation under control, lowest drug prices, largest crime drop ever, and so much more. 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
16: The stage is set for the MLB Championship Series. The National League Championship Series starts Sunday with the Los Angeles Dodgers visit the Milwaukee Brewers. Milwaukee will host the first two games of the best of seven series. In the American League, the Cleveland Guardians defeated the Chicago White Sox Saturday to advance. Guardians reliever Cade Smith says the shutout was possible because of Gavin Williams.
20: I mean, Gavin did the ball commit, so you got to talk to him, but I mean, our org is so good at developing pitching, and it's about knowing our strengths and being able to have a plan and go to attack the zone.
16: White Sox manager Will Venable says they didn't do enough at the plate against Williams.
21: He was really good. He attacked us. A lot of spin in the zone. Obviously, he's got a really good fastball, too. We just weren't able to move enough forward, you know, to really put the pressure on him.
16: The Guardians will play the Tampa Bay Rays. Breaking news and analysis, townhall.com. Lawyers for Krista Pike say she is now back in prison in Tennessee after being released from the hospital following a botched lethal injection last month.
22: Pike has been transferred to the Deborah K. Johnson Rehabilitation Center in Nashville, where she had been held before her planned execution on September 30th. Her attorney said Saturday she's continuing to receive medical care. Pike survived after being given two doses of a lethal injection drug at the prison. Her legal team also renewed their calls for Tennessee Governor Bill Lee to commute Pike's death sentence, pushing him to change the sentence to life in prison without parole. I'm Lisa Carton.
16: A man is dead after being attacked by a tiger at a British wildlife park. South Yorkshire police said the man entered a Siberian tiger enclosure at the Yorkshire Wildlife Park Saturday afternoon, and the man suffered serious injuries and was pronounced dead at the scene despite medical efforts. More on these stories at Town Hall.
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3: 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I'm your host, Alex Sipkarian. 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So let's talk about what happened this week. Why did gold get hit? Look, at one point, we saw a sharp pullback that we haven't seen in months. Now, why is that happening? Is this a good opportunity to buy the dip? Or should we just sit on the sideline and get some more clarity? Look, when you have the treasury yields, when the rates go up, when you see that the pressure from the war continues to raise oil prices, and that will put some more pressure on inflation down the line, in the short term, folks, this is creating a stronger demand to the dollar. Because the world buys oil with petrodollar. And all of this is happening while Wall Street is starting to maybe reconsider what the Federal Reserve might do next. So naturally, a lot of people called me and asked me the same question. Alex, why did the gold price fall this week? I'll answer that today. But I actually think that there's a better question to ask. Because if you think about with everything that should be working against gold right now, why is gold still trading above 4,100, almost 4,200 an ounce? Think about that. Because investors right now can earn a meaningful yield from government bonds. The government is paying you about 5.5% just to put your money in a 10-year treasury bond. We know that the dollar is strengthening in the short term. And historically, when the bond yields go up and the dollar gets stronger, that is a competition for gold. But yet, gold is standing very strong. So maybe the story isn't simply that gold took a hit this week. Maybe the story is what has changed underneath the gold market. Because traders are obsessed about the Fed meeting and what the next interest rate decision might be. But the smart money, the central banks, they're already thinking about the next decade. See, Wall Street watches tomorrow's rate decision. They're watching what's happening with the 10-year treasury bonds. But some of the largest reserves manager in the world, they're asking what they want to actually have for the next 5-10 years. See, that's a different perspective. That's a completely different mindset. And this is why the conversation gets interesting. Because when we break down the market, I want to talk about something very important. And that's really the metals ownership mindset. Unlike any other investment, when you think about why should I even consider investing in gold when Wall Street or my financial advisor is discouraging me, when banks would prefer me keeping my cash with them as opposed to investing in gold. And here's a quick story. This just happened again this week, folks. If you've been listening to the show, you know that I'm a former banker. I've been in financial services for 25 years. I've been with Allegiance Gold almost a decade now. what was interesting to me is that my personal bank is very much aware of Allegiance Gold. And just the other day, I was making a purchase. I was sending a wire. I just got a call from the bank saying, Mr. Epkarian, we just want to make sure. And by the way, here's how it starts. They'll introduce themselves and they'll say, this is from the fraud prevention department. You know, the average person, when they hear the word fraud prevention, they get scared. So the whole point is that the bank knows very well that I work for Allegiance Gold, that I had made investment with Allegiance Gold, yet they noticed that a wire was sent from my personal bank to Allegiance Gold and I was questioned from the fraud prevention department. See, the reason why I want to talk about the mindsets of gold, it took me years to understand that. Because when you drink the Kool-Aid, when you get doctrinated to work in corporate America and corporate banking, all you know is that stocks, bonds, mutual funds, real estate, those are the options. But the more you understand money, the more you understand that our dollars are just fiat, they're paper-based. It's no wonder that governments like inflation. We're never going to pay down the debt. We're never going to pay it down, folks. But what we're going to do is we're going to lower the impact of that debt. This is exactly why the governments like inflation. I mean, this is not a conspiracy theory. This is just simple concept of how to create inflation and how to benefit from inflation. So the core concept of owning metal, as opposed to just simply reacting to the price, you want to start understanding why you should own it first. And if you compare gold investments to, let's say, your stock portfolio, there will be a time where you will be disappointed, and there will be a time where you're going to be excited and ecstatic, and you're going to feel like you're the smartest person when it comes to investments. Because last year, gold was up almost 69, 70%. The year prior, gold was up 29, 30%. Year to date, if we look at where we started the year in 2026 and where we are right now, we're slightly down about a couple percent. Now, does that mean all of a sudden that gold is not a good investment? The first thing you have to focus on, does gold even make sense to me? Recently, we celebrated my second son's fifth birthday. And for the last 5 years, on October 1st, I've been buying him an ounce of gold. Same thing on Christmas, same thing for his christening. Anytime my in-laws and my parents would want to get a gift, I basically made a plan to say, hey, let's just put some money aside and get some gold. So fast forward, I was just doing the math, and today he has roughly about 12 ounces of gold. And what I want to share with you about that 12 ounce is that it was never about predicting the price of gold. In fact, I think that's one of the most important lessons I can give you today about building and protecting your wealth and thinking strategically about how to position. And before the show ends, I'm also going to give you three questions I want you to ask any gold company, including Allegiance Gold, before you buy an ounce of gold. Because here's something that I've learned after years in this business and seeing a lot of clients' portfolios, is that you can absolutely be right about gold and still buy the wrong product and unnecessarily pay high premiums. So folks, today, Let's talk about the market. Let's talk about the institutions and the investor mindset. And ultimately, how to make a smarter decision with the money you worked hard to build. Just real quick, the show is obviously sponsored by Allegiance Gold. And in the next couple of weeks, there will be three consecutive events. Number one, there will be a breakfast with Jennifer Horn. It will be here at our Calabasas office on Friday morning. Stop by, see us, enjoy the live broadcasting of the morning answer with Jennifer Horn. Saturday, Jennifer and I will be live taking some questions about the idea of investing in gold. And now on Sunday, the 18th, we're going to have a Wealth Summit in-person seminar at the Glendale Station. Now, if you can make it to any of those 3 days, great. If you'd like to schedule your appointment and kind of get the blueprint, the insight, the resources on the three questions that I always bring up, or even first determine if gold is the right fit for your portfolio, we have built this tool that it takes about 60 seconds. Once you answer them, you'll get a report without any commitment, without any obligation. 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Now, the number to call us here is 855-510-4653. That's 855-510-4653. 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So this week we had a nice pullback in the price of gold after the UN meetings and President Trump basically saying to Iran, we don't have a deal, and the price of oil stayed relatively high. And as we finished the quarter, timing is interesting. September 30th is the quarter end. More importantly, it's the fiscal year end of the government. Now we're going to talk about the new fiscal year starting on October 1st. And make no mistake, folks, we're going to hear about debt ceiling. We're going to hear about budgets, deficits. So that trend is expected to continue. And as that continues, we're going to have a little bit more pressure where the government needs to intervene again. And it's the way it's going to intervene is either buy back its own debt, the Federal Reserve print more money and create the liquidity that we need. Every time we go through this quarter end, it's always good to kind of look back and compare and reassess. For the first 9 months of the year, the market, the S&P 500, is roughly up about 11%. Gold is actually down about 2%. Now, keep in mind that last year, gold was up 69% and the year before 30%. And by the end of the year, you have a lot of analysts and bankers are still forecasting 5,000 plus for the price of gold. So the current level of about 4,200 with the trajectory of 5,000, you still have a nice momentum of about 15 to 20% upside. What's interesting is that gold typically performs better during the second half of the year in comparison to the first part of the year. Now that the fiscal year of the government is done, now that central banks have made their decisions very clear that they have been buying the dip. As a matter of fact, the dip presents an opportunity for them to get more ounces with the same dollar amount and strategically reposition them. When you think about these central banks, the main one is obviously China. China was reported that what they bought is actually, according to Goldman, they might have double that amount. You've heard me talk about how they must know something that we don't. Let me ask you an investor type of question for a second, and I want you to think about this. What are you trying to protect over the next 5, 10, maybe 20 years? Because when I come across an interesting discussion about central banks and gold, and the part that really gets my attention isn't that central banks have been accumulating gold. We know that. It's really how differently they think about that decision. Because a lot of individuals think about their investments like a trader. They're looking at the short-term fluctuation, the latest economic numbers, the job report, the inflation data, what happened to the economy this week, what's going on with this AI investments. President Trump gathered the AI club together to communicate and demonstrate that we are behind this. We're going to continue to make the investments. But a central bank has a completely different time horizon. They're thinking, what will happen to the currency in the next 5 years from now? They're thinking about the impact of the geopolitical relationship that will change trades, that will change policies. What's going to happen to inflation if it stays higher than expected? And essentially, what happens if confidence in government debt changes? Because as you think about a lot of the central banks, and I don't want to digress too much on this topic, I covered it last week, the European Central Bank is ahead of us when it comes to this digitalization path of with their currency, because they understand that money is changing. So the institutions that are building the rules of money, of how it works, they're having a different type of conversation, folks. They're not like traders watching the clock. They're thinking, they're looking at the calendar. They're thinking a decade. And I think there's a lesson here for the average investor. Specifically, if you're someone in your 50s, 60s, 70s, and you don't want to just blindly copy the central banks just because I'm talking about it and say, okay, great, Alex mentioned central banks are buying gold. I've been thinking about gold and I want to diversify my portfolio. Before we even get there, first, I'm big on this question. What's the financial, like, I guess, what's the why behind gold for you? Is it the fact that you're concerned about inflation? Maybe the loss of the dollar's buying power? Maybe you're getting at a point where you're not trusting the banks. Let's not forget, in February, April, and March of 2023, we had three banks that failed. Silicon Valley Bank, and the government had to intervene. Maybe you feel like there's this volatility in the market and that this AI bubble is getting bigger. Speaking about bubble, so the morning of my son's birthday, we woke up early, my wife and I, and we're just preparing the decoration. And my wife asked me, she said, hey, can you help me with the balloons? I said, yeah, no problem. So here I am. I grabbed the balloon. I'm blowing in it. And I got carried away. And then all of a sudden, it just popped. The alarm went off. The kids woke up. It kind of defeated the whole purpose of the element of surprise. But to my surprise is that every bubble, every balloon, after a while, if you keep on putting air in it, there's a certain capacity. It's going to pop. I'm not suggesting that the AI bubble is going to pop now, tomorrow, or next day. But some of the numbers that we're seeing is that there's been a lot of investments. We're not getting return on investment yet. So if you feel that there is a level of uncertainty in the market, the first step is for you to determine the why aspect. When you think about your income, the money that you generate has a role, has a purpose. When you think about your retirement accounts or your wealth, you have to have a different bucket. There has to be different needs. A part of it needs that growth. A part of it needs the income. A part of it needs the liquidity, specifically when you're going to start taking a required minimum distribution. But I do think that you should borrow some of the questions that central banks are asking about. Let me ask you a simple question. The last 6 years, forget about the year 2000, the 2008 saga. Forget about that for a second. Just the last 6 years alone. Do you think the value of money went up or went down? You know the answer, that the value of money went down. The next question is, do you know what caused it? Because if you have an indication of the last 6 years where the fundamental problem stemmed by creating more money, diluting the money, lowering the value of our money, and here we are dealing with the impact of inflation, what do you think the next 5-10 years, what's going to be the trend in the future about the value of our money, given the fact that it's just paper and it's not backed by anything? Do you think the value of the money all of a sudden is going to go up, or is it going to continue the pressure of getting devalued even further? Folks, gold has a job, and that job is to be a store of value. The mistake that a lot of investors make is expecting every asset that they own in their portfolio to do the same exact job. It's like building a football team with 11 quarterbacks. You might have a lot of talent, but you're missing a defense. Don't make every dollar do the same job. Part of your money can be positioned for growth. Another part can be positioned for income. But there's a part that needs to be positioned differently. Specifically, because we don't know exactly what the future is going to look like. This is diversification, folks. If you want to learn more about how central banks, strategic investors, the ones that have built wealth over decade and they want to make sure that it's there for them when they need it, if you want to learn how they do that and how strategically they add gold to their portfolio, give us a call at 855-510-4653. That's 855-510-4653. Before you even make any decision, let's determine if it's the right fit. Let's find out your why and if your financial objectives in the future are aligned with the asset itself. You don't want to make a mistake of thinking strategic long-term, but applying short-term tactic. This is why the most important conversation is, why am I even looking at gold now? Just because I don't own it in my portfolio, that is not a sufficient reason. Your age matters. Your income level matters. The size of your portfolio matters. Your financial objective matters. Whether this is for a legacy for the family, whether you want to have an asset that's a little bit of a private, or you want to diversify away from paper. All of those reasons will be discussed first. Call them at 855-510-4653. That's 855-510-4653. Stay with me. When we get back, we're going to talk about the mindset of the investor now and how to take advantage of the dip of the gold and silver market.

0: Foundations of Freedom, a look at America's founding principles and the leaders who shaped our nation.
1: Ronald Reagan believed freedom was more than a political system or a set of laws. In 1988, he said, "Freedom describes the God-given condition of the human soul." For Reagan, liberty was not something government created. It was something government was called to respect and to protect. That idea sits at the heart of the American experiment. Our rights do not come from rulers, institutions, or political majorities. They belong to us by nature and by God. And when we understand freedom that way, our responsibility becomes clearer. Government may protect liberty. Laws may preserve it, but neither can give us what was never theirs to grant. Freedom begins with the recognition that human dignity and liberty come before government, not from it.
2: With SRN News, I'm Mary Rose. Officials in Saudi Arabia say the main airport in Riyadh has been hit by a second missile attack in 2 days. A Saudi military spokesman said a projectile hit King Khalid International Airport on Sunday, causing a fire and several injuries. It comes the day after a strike on the same airport killed 15 people, including one American, and injured more than 300 others. President Trump said Saturday the U.S. is weighing its options in the region as Houthi rebels in Yemen claimed responsibility for recent attacks. Ukrainian President Zelensky is taking aim at the U.S.-Russia diesel deal. Appearing on ABC's This Week, Zelensky said the deal gives Russian President Putin money, adding that Putin spends money only on the war. This is SRN News.
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9: Welcome back to the Allegiance Gold Show, folks. This is your host, Alex Apkarian. During the first part of the show, we talked about what happened to gold last week and how and why central banks are strategically positioning themselves and have been buying the dip. I'm often asked, why should I invest in gold, Alex? And instead of me giving reasons, I basically say, here's why I've been investing in gold for decades now. It boils down to three simple aspects: protection, growth, and independence. You're going to say protection. Well, gold is no longer bad times investments. Like years ago, I would hear things like, oh, the government is coming after your money, you got to have some gold. Folks, the government is coming after our money through inflation. They're not reaching to our pockets to grab our dollars. They're just taking away the buying power. So if you want to be able to protect yourself from economic uncertainties, whether it's the inflation, the buying power, maybe setback in the market, or even the banks, protection, gold does that. See, many of us, we spend decades building our wealth because we know about stocks, we know about real estate, we know that a business, if, you know, that could give you the most amount of dividend if it's growing. But at some point, you have to start shifting the question and thinking about how much of whatever I'm building, I'm able to actually keep, I'm able to actually own. Okay? Keeping is the protection aspect. Owning is the independence concept. See, physical gold is tangible asset, something that you can hold and own. Folks, it's an asset that eliminates this counterparty risk. And let me explain what I mean by that. When you have money in the bank, your risk is the bank. So imagine one day you wake up and you can't log into your account. Or you try to go down to your local bank and you find it to be seized by the regulators. By the way, this is not a far-fetched idea. It happened to IndyMac Bank back in July of 2008 in Encino, California. And we saw couple other banks failed in 2023 where the regulators and the government had to intervene, most notably Silicon Valley Bank. So here, your money, where it belongs to you, it is controlled by that financial institution. I mean, ask yourself this. When was it the last time you wanted to pull money out and you didn't get friction? So between you and your money is the bank. That is the risk. Think about your stocks. I was explaining this concept to my son the other day that, you know, you want to invest in real estate, you want to invest in gold and silver, that's given for us. You want to invest in stocks long term. And he said, what do you mean by stocks? Because, you know, when my older son is 7.5 years old and he likes to hold and touch and see things. So real estate, he understands this is a house. This is an apartment complex. Gold and silver, he can hold it. Money, he can look at a Benjamin Franklin and at least he can touch it. But this concept of a stock, he did not understand. He said, how do you own a company that you don't own? I said, well, you own a share. What is a share? Well, you have a ownership stake on the profit and the dividend and of that company. Anyhow, it was long story short. As I was explaining it to him, it got to a point where he just got confused. You know, when you get a look that, hey, I'm trying to follow you, but I don't get it. And that's when it hit me that in actuality, I don't own that stock because my money is in the brokerage.

Or if you think about a real estate rental property, the value of that property is going to be influenced by the tenant. If your tenant does not pay, then that value is going to drop and it's going to be difficult for you to get a better loan from the bank. This is the concept that strategic investors, central banks utilize, where they want to control, where they want to own the asset. I'll give you a hint. Recently, a couple of weeks ago, I talked about how the Netherlands moved almost 86 tons of its gold out of the US into close to their backyard. And they called it crisis preparedness. Because their gold was owned by, it was stored, I should say, in New York and Canada. This idea of eliminating counterparty risk is you want the least amount of layers between you and your money. Ideally, you want to be as close as possible to the gold itself. So there's no layer between you and your money. That's how you eliminate that unnecessary counterparty risk. And when you think about the growth aspect of gold, let's just look at the scoreboard, folks. In the last 26 years, gold has been up almost 17 times. I remember in the year 2000, gold was about 250. And right now, we're around 4,200 and some change. And the forecast by year end is 5,000. By the way, this is a very conservative forecast. Unlike the 10,000 gold gurus that have been pushing for. And I talked about the program where there's a difference in just forecasting and projecting and the assumptions that they use. So my order is this: protection, growth, and independence. You know, what you get when you invest gold is that peace of mind that the piece of your asset is something that is in your control. Yes, you're diversified. Yes, you're not depending on the banks. Yes, Wall Street doesn't want you to invest in gold because they want to own what you have and they want to be in control as opposed to you being in control. That independence is not only against Wall Street, it's against the government, it's against the banking system. It's just you independently having that asset. 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It's not about fear. It's not about having this false sense of urgency. 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Their number is 855-510 Gold. 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It'll allow you to schedule an appointment directly with me. The intention would be for you to get a second opinion, whether you've invested in gold before and you have some questions and you need a little bit more clarity, whether you're unsure where to start. You have some questions. You might say, Alex, of the three things that you've mentioned, you know, one of them kind of makes sense, but I have questions about the other two. The conversation was where we typically start. And before doing anything, the whole concept is to determine your purpose, your why. Thereafter, we'll talk about the right way of positioning. But really, the biggest value that a lot of clients get walking in is they have no idea about gold. They walk out saying, okay, I have clarity. I know what my next steps are, and I'm confident with the steps. And this is why when you look at some of the reviews that Allegiance Gold has accumulated, you know, real quick, Allegiance Gold has been in business for almost a decade. Yes, they have an A plus with the
Better Business Bureau, AAA with the Business Consumer.

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These accolades are the byproduct of a lot of the work. And, just like Rome was not built overnight, one of the things that I can tell you with the relationship that we have with our clients is the fact that we understand the asset. Gold itself has taught us that this is a mid to long term. That is the strategy. Tactics are driven by that. We don't look at this as a acquisition and transaction and done. Here's one of the reviews that I have here that I want to share with you. I'm impressed with their honesty and ability to answer a question, which are things I have not found with other gold dealers. They've taken the time, quite a long time, with a lot of effort to get my account straight from other broker dealers starting in September of 2025, and I'm still not done. I would highly recommend Allegiance Gold to anybody looking to invest in gold IRAs or direct ownership. This is a review not too long ago. Folks, a big part of what we're doing as of late is I feel like a lot of there's no shortage of why people should invest in gold. But there is a lack of having a good relationship with a dealer. We're getting a lot of business from other dealers where the client has not been satisfied, either with the delivery time, the product, lack of clarity. And this is why we always talk about truth before transaction. Now, why Allegiance Gold? It shouldn't be because of all the accolades that I've mentioned. Those are the byproduct of our work. I want to give you the three questions that you should ask. And I love when a client calls in and they ask me those questions. It tells me that they are intentional. It tells me that this decision is important to them. And what we've shared, the resources and education, it has done its purpose. So the first question is you want to understand what you are buying. The second question is you want to understand what you're paying. And the third question is, if you were to sell it back to a dealer, how much they would pay you back? Let's break down each of these questions. What am I buying? The last thing you want to do, folks, is select the wrong product. The wrong product will cost, and that cost will show down the line. Imagine you don't understand what products to invest, and you go along with a suggestion of an individual without you being able to compare prices, without you being able to see online what it looks like and why it is, simply going along with a story of a sales representative to find out a few months after or years after that, hold on a second, gold has gone up 50%, but my account has only gone up 10, 20%, or sometimes I'm still breaking even. How is that even possible? It boils down to what you're investing in first. So here are the things that you want to avoid. You want to avoid collectible products. Unless you're a collector and you know what you're getting yourself into. I have some collectible products. I'm very intentional with it, but that is a small bucket that it doesn't have the same philosophy of the other products. Like for instance, if your intention is to diversify, protect, grow, you might be better off having investment-grade bullion products as opposed to pre-1934 numismatic collectible product. Now, why is that? For the same dollar amount, you might get much less ounces with the numismatic coin. A numismatic coin is a collector coins. These coins are no longer in production. They're limited in supply and whatever the population of that gold is. And there's a lot of variables that comes into play. The mint state, the quality, which year was minted, which mint produced it. So in a nutshell, to help you avoid making this mistake, you want to understand what you're buying.
That's why we've put together a catalog that basically explains the difference. Like I said, you want to focus on an investment-grade bullion product if you're looking for maximizing your ounce basis. What does that mean? The more gold you have, as the price of gold and silver goes up, you're going to see all of that reflected on your end. So yes, it's very, very important for you to understand the product. I just gave you a glimpse of one of the products that you should consider avoiding if your intention is to utilize an IRA and grow and maximize your ounce basis. Now, the second question, oh, by the way, real quick, if you want to get access to that coin catalog, all the details, you can visit our website or you can just reach us out at 855-510-4653. 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So the second question, again, it's the idea of what am I paying? Before you pay, you need to understand what is the price of gold traded. A reputable dealer on their website will have the live spot price or the melt value. The spot price is simply the metal content. It is not the value of the product, but it's important for you to know that spot price because your objective is to kind of minimize the gap. So I'll give you an example. When the spot price of gold today is at $4,200, does it make sense for you to pay $7,000 for an ounce of gold? Now, when I give you those two numbers, it's easy for you to make a decision. But if you don't have clarity, if you don't know what the spot price is, and if you don't know what you're buying and what you're paying, then you're making a blind decision. You might listen to this and say, Alex, this is very simple. I mean, it should be common sense. But you know how many portfolios I've seen where folks have made the wrong decision just because they did not have that input, they didn't have that information readily available, and they went along with the recommendation of the dealer. Now, again, let me be very clear. There are some good, reputable dealers. And there are dealers that, in my professional opinion, are overcharging because of their business practice, because of their business plan. Look, I get it. If you have a too much celebrity endorsements and you want to pay extremely high commission to your salespeople and you have high marketing expense, your operational expense are much higher and you need to have a more margin to cover that. But see, years ago, we decided to focus on what matters to the client. How can we maximize your ounce basis? How could you get a fair pricing where you can compare in real time? And instead of you being surprised after you make the investment, in real time, you should have the ability to understand where you stand. This is why selecting the right product and making sure that you're paying a fair price matters. And last but not least is the question, if I were to sell it back to you, what would you pay me? Because once you understand the difference between what a dealer pays you and what you are paying, that is the profit of the dealer. And a dealer has to make a profit to be able to sustain their operation and service your account. But wouldn't you want to know what's that going to cost out of the gate, as opposed to being surprised afterwards? This is the power of these three questions. And by the way, I encourage you to use that against any dealer. If you get straight answers, both verbal and in writing, and something that they can show you, great. You found a good, reputable dealer. If you don't like the answers and you're not getting anything in writing where you don't understand what the spot price is, what the retail value is, and if you were to sell it back, what that value is going to be, then that should be a red flag. By the way, we've put together a checklist that not only gives you those three questions that I shared, but also a checklist of how to evaluate dealer A versus dealer B. Because at the end of the day, when you're buying a commodity, folks, whether it's through a retirement account, a direct purchase, the product comes from the source.
United States Mint, the Royal Canadian Mint, the Perth Mint, the British Mint. These are the sovereign mints that are producing the product. A dealer like Allegiance Gold is simply distributing the product. But instead of us just being in the business of distribution, we're in the trust business. We understand that this takes time. We understand that this is an alternative for your existing financial system. And because money is changing and money is changing fast, the importance of alternative investments are becoming so evident, whether it's to protect, preserve, to grow, to have this layer of independence and privacy within your assets. As you're doing the right thing for your portfolio, you want to make sure that you're choosing the right products and the right firm. It's our hope that by us adding value and providing all the resources to make a well-informed decision, that you will choose to work with Allegiance Gold. And for you to get hold of them, call them at 855-510-4653. That's 855-510-4653. And right now, with any qualified investment above $50,000, you qualify up to $2,500 in promotional metals. And when you invest $100,000 or more, either through a retirement account or a direct delivery, you will qualify up to $5,000 in promotional bonus gold or silver. Now, these promotional offers, there's a reason why I don't mention that at the beginning of the show. If you've spent almost 45, 50 minutes listening to me, I appreciate you. Your time is valuable. I want to make sure that I've added some value that you can walk away with, that one thing that will allow you to have the confidence in you making the right decision. The intention of the offer is for you to take advantage of the current dip. We believe that metals are poised for their long-term super cycle growth. This 4,200 movement from 4,400, that $200 setback that we saw in gold, we believe it's an opportunity. Opportunity is taken when you take some action. Before you take action, cross the T's, dot the I's. Make sure that this is the right investment. Make sure that you determine the right allocation, that it's right for you. And make sure you select the right product. With that being said, folks, here's a takeaway that I want you to have from this show. You don't want to build your financial future around one headline or one market move or one prediction. We know that markets change, interest rates change, currencies change, policy change, but the purpose of your money should stay clear. For me, gold comes down to three simple things: protection, growth, and independence. Not because gold goes up in a straight line. It doesn't. Not because I think you should put everything in gold. You shouldn't. But because when you spend 20, 30, 40 years building wealth, it may make sense to ask whether a portion of it should be positioned differently. And if you've been thinking about that question, call the good folks at Allegiance Gold at 855-510-GOLD. That's 855-510-4653. This is Alex Zipkerian. God bless. Have a great weekend. 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
10: News this hour from Town Hall, I'm Mary Rose. Ukrainian President Zelensky is addressing President Trump's call for new leadership in Kyiv. During an interview with ABC's This Week, Zelensky said it's up to their society and people to choose one or another leader.
11: The main thing is to have security infrastructure for this, to give possibility to people to vote. Of course, it's up to Ukrainians when to vote, how to do it.
10: He went on to say that Ukraine will organize elections if Russian President Putin abides by a 60-day ceasefire. President Trump had called for a leadership change after reports the U.S. fuel deal with Russia angered Zelensky. President Trump says the winners of the awards given at the Golden Age of Science Summit are all worthy of praise.
12: You're all very well known, every one of you, but it's about time you were recognized, and you are truly recognized. You are great, great people. You're going to go down in the annals of history as being great. So congratulations to all. It's my honor to be here. Thank you.
10: Officials in Saudi Arabia say the main airport in Riyadh has been hit by a second missile attack in 2 days. A Saudi military spokesman said a projectile hit King Khalid International Airport on Sunday, starting a fire and causing injuries. President Trump said the U.S. is considering its response after a strike on the same airport killed 13 people, including one American, and injured more than 300 others. Millions across the Northeast and Mid-Atlantic are dealing with heavy rain and gusty winds today from the remnants of Hurricane Isaias. More on these stories at townhall.com.
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10: President Trump on Thursday honored tech leaders and scientists at the Golden Age of Innovation Summit in Washington, D.C.
12: We live in an age of American wonders and technological marvels. And with the help of the brilliant men and women here today, we will always be on top. There's nobody that can compete with us. Nobody.
10: The president awarded Elon Musk and other American innovators the nation's highest honors for scientific and technological achievement at the Donald J. Trump Institute of Peace. President Trump marveled at what's on the horizon, including further exploration of the moon and advanced nuclear power. Other honorees on hand include Google co-founder Sergey Brin. Breaking news and analysis at townhall.com. The MLB Championship Series is set. The Dodgers face the Brewers in the NLCS Sunday, while the Guardians advance to the ALCS. White Sox second baseman Chase Meredith talks about why they struggled as a lineup.
14: You know, there was a good at-bat, and we just kind of, you know, couldn't get that big hit. Today, kind of couldn't get anything going. That was probably the best I've seen, you know, Gavin pitch.
10: Guardians reliever Cade Smith says it feels great to celebrate with everyone.
15: It's so much fun just to celebrate with not only the guys who are on the field in uniform, not only the guys who are in the dugout, but all the staff behind the scene. There's a lot of people who make this possible.
10: The Guardians will play the Tampa Bay Rays. The winners of each championship series will meet in the World Series. A man is dead after being attacked by a tiger at a British wildlife park. The man entered a Siberian tiger enclosure. More on these stories.
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19: We start today with breaking news from the world of sports. Legendary Chicago Bears coach and Pro Football Hall of Famer Mike Ditka has died, 86 years old. Israel or Iran? Abdul El-Sayed can't give a straight answer as lifelong Democrats are taking to the airwaves in Michigan for Republican Mike Rogers. We have audio ahead from last night's explosive debate. New York Attorney General Letitia James, in her debate, says prosecutors don't have to look at the facts and the law. What? We have that shocking debate audio as well. We have big conversations today with Senator Dan Sullivan of Alaska and former Obama advisor and my CNN colleague, David Axelrod. And on this day, a World Series victory with a dark secret. Hello, Americans. It's Friday, and a beautiful fall weekend is in sight. Two debates last night, two Republicans who came prepared, and two Democrats who got mighty uncomfortable when somebody started asking questions. We'll get to that. But first, on this day, 1919, more than 32,000 people came to the ballpark to watch a championship decided. The home team had been favored to win the series, but its starting pitcher barely got settled before the visitors started knocking him around. He lasted but a third of an inning. The visitors won 10-5, and they were crowned champion. Now, a bad day on the mound can happen. Any baseball fan knows that. But this was something else. The following year, eight players from the losing team were accused of helping gamblers to fix the World Series. Among them was one of the finest hitters the game had ever seen. All eight were acquitted in criminal court, but baseball's new commissioner banned them anyway. The winners of that series, the Cincinnati Reds. The losers, of course, the Chicago White Sox. But the gambling scandal had forever branded them with another name, the Black Sox. And among the eight was shoeless Joe Jackson, whose supporters point out actually hit the cover off the ball during the series. You know, fans can live with losing. What's harder to swallow is wondering whether the game was honest in the first place. The Reds beat the Black Sox to win the World Series on this day, October the 9th, 1919. Now to last night in Michigan. Mike Rogers debated Abdul El-Sayed in that campaign for the United States Senate seat there. In New York, Sarita Comitoretti debated sitting Attorney General Letitia James. In both cases, the Republican candidate far outclassed the Democrat. And here's what we learned last night. Modern liberalism isn't built for contact with the outside political world. It thrives in its tiny bubble. But when exposed to the elements of reality, it melts like cotton candy in the water. Example number one, which is a bigger threat to America, Israel or Iran? Take a listen. Cut one.
20: I'm going to ask you again tonight, who do you think is a bigger threat to the United States, Israel or Iran? You have 60 seconds.
21: And again, Rick, I'm just going to say that that's a ridiculous hypothetical, because here's what's happening right now. Our ostensible ally in Israel has lobbied us to go to war with Iran. We have watched as Iran has responded by bombing all kinds of countries in the Middle East and then choking off the world's energy supply. So this is a situation in which I don't think we should be a part. I don't want to be pushed into war by Israel. And I...
19: Sayed, unable to identify which is an ally of the United States, Israel or Iran. He can't tell the difference between our ally and a brutal dictatorship. Iran, of course, sponsors Hamas and Hezbollah. Israel is the country that those terrorists want to destroy, along, of course, with the United States. And he can't tell you which is the bigger threat? No, it's not a hypothetical. It's very much a real-world question. But this is modern liberalism in a nutshell. They can't tell the difference between the good guys and the bad guys. Rogers wasn't letting him off the hook, though. Cut number two.
22: How does a guy who's had less than 4 years of work experience, who, by the way, on the campaign trail said he had 10, own a luxury property in the United Arab Emirates? He's worth $1 million. Somebody has to tell me how this math works. A, his facts are wrong. Those are lies. But he is consistently not telling the truth. Well, let me just say it. He's lying. So he lied about being a physician. He lied now about being an Egyptian citizen or not being an Egyptian citizen. I can't figure out what he
21: it's
22: is
21: time.
22: Today.
21: Rick, can I
22: but
21: just
22: this,
21: speak to this?
22: This can I speak impacts to, look, he's talking what he's director. Trying to tell you where he wants you to be. That's a con man.
19: El-Sayed's entire personal and political life shows him to be surrounded by people who are mixed up in anti-American radicalism and even terrorism. And Mike Rogers was ready. Cut nine.
22: My friend here just wants to do, is he's kind of like a glitchy AI chatbot, is say the same thing over and over and over again. But let me tell you this. He has taken money from groups associated and support the Muslim Brotherhood. He has taken money from individuals on his campaign who openly support Hamas, Hezbollah, Al-Qaeda, He's taken money from the George Soros family. What we found out is that this thing goes way back. Apparently, they paid for his education in Colombia. Now they're paying for his campaign. By the way, that's a billionaire, last I checked.
0: Even lifelong Democrats in Michigan are now petrified of the idea of El Sayed becoming a senator. Listen to this new ad that just hit the airwaves. Cut three.
1: Temple Israel is probably one of the most important places in our lives. It is our safe place. Just after noon on March 12th, my son Madden was in his classroom when a terrorist attacked his school. He admitted his intention was to kill Madden and everyone in that school. I just felt my whole world crumble. I've never run faster in my life. I've never screamed or cried harder. Is my son safe? Are his friends safe? Are his teachers safe? I think of March 12th every single day. When Abdul al-Sayed said, hurt people hurt people, he gave an excuse to someone who wanted to murder children. And the fact that it's on his website says everything that we need to know. He put the words out there and he cannot get them back. Mike Rogers is here to listen to us and here to help us feel safe. I'm a lifelong Democrat, but this election, I'm voting for Mike Rogers. Abdul al-Sayed should never be our senator.
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0: Powerful ad on the air up in Michigan. You can see why Democrats are crossing the fence after last night's debate. Now to New York, where Sarita Comitoretti is a veteran federal prosecutor. National security issues, narcotics, money laundering, criminal trials. She has done it all. And the incumbent is Democrat Letitia James, who gave us this gem last night. Cut four.
23: I have to look at the facts and the law. When I'm Attorney General on January 1, I'll do that.
24: You don't have to look at the facts and the law. All you have to do is study what they do. It is illegal in the state of New York.
23: Well, there you go. You don't have to look at the facts and the law, gentlemen. You're Attorney General.
25: Ms. Comitoretti.
0: So just to recap what you just heard there, the Democrat sitting Attorney General of New York says you do not have to look at the facts and the law when making the choices that prosecutors have to make. With all due respect, ma'am, that's the job. That's like hiring somebody to fix your tractor and hearing, well, you know, I don't fool with engines so much. Your reputation, your business, your freedom can hang on an attorney general's decisions. Facts and law keep the power of that office from becoming somebody's personal weapon. Coming from James, who campaigned on going after Donald Trump, that line really ought to make every New Yorker sit up straight. Prosecutors have to follow the evidence. You don't pick the person and then go shopping for a case. Another question last night should have been an easy one. Can you name a previous attorney general that you admire? Listen to Letitia James. Cut five.
26: Ms. James, name a past New York attorney general that you admire. TikTok.
23: Only admires herself.
24: No. We admire others. I admire all of the past attorney generals because it's a difficult job and you've got to stand up.
23: Dennis Vacco, at a time when New York State needed it, we had another former federal prosecutor become attorney general and bring law and order to the state.
0: If this were a boxing match in New York last night, somebody would have thrown in the towel in the first 5 minutes. It's pretty obvious after last night's debates that Rogers and Comitoretti are far more qualified than their Democratic opponents. Knowing Iran is a greater threat than Israel is a mainstream view, and expecting prosecutors to follow facts and law, also a mainstream view. Neither of these Democrats, though, is fit for office when they cannot meet these basic tests of judgment. Michigan needs somebody who understands civilization is more important than barbarism, and New York needs somebody who prioritizes criminal justice over political score settling. As I said, modern liberalism simply isn't built for contact with the outside world. 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
0: Friday, October the 9th, Scott Jennings here, broadcasting live from Middle America, Louisville, Kentucky. And I want to say thank you to C-SPAN again. We've been simulcasting on C-SPAN all week. Thanks to all of our C-SPAN viewers and listeners who've come into the show for the first time. We'll be, I guess, doing this experiment for a week. If you want to keep up with the show next week, and you liked it, you can listen to this show on Salem radio stations coast to coast. You can also watch us on the Salem News Channel app. Salem News Channel is available on all these streaming systems and smart TVs and smart devices and so on and so forth. We're not hard to find is the point, but we're grateful that you are here. All right, more news. During this campaign season, Democrats are, of course, harping on affordability, especially when it comes to utility bills. But a new lawsuit filed by Democrats seeks to restore power plant rules that the Trump EPA calls costly and burdensome. Wouldn't that mean higher utility bills? Here to explain it all is National Review's Andrew Follett. Andrew, welcome back to the show. You've got a new piece in National Review on this. What in the world is going on here with these power plant rules and the Democrats who've gone to court?
9: Well, the Democrats, 20 different Democrat state attorneys general, led by New York's Letitia James, the lady who just said she doesn't really care about laws, are suing to effectively overturn a pair of recent Supreme Court decisions that prevent the Environmental Protection Agency from regulating greenhouse gases directly as if they were pollutants. So these decisions being overturned is estimated to save Americans about $680 billion over the next couple of years. It's arguably the most significant deregulation in U.S. history. It will drop the average American's power bill by about $8 per billing cycle. It doesn't sound like a lot, but it adds up really fast. And Democrats want those prices to go back up just before the midterms. And what's really funny is they're doing this at the exact same time when Letitia James herself is complaining about high energy prices on Twitter.
0: Yeah, the whole debate, Andrew, over who can you trust on energy prices is fascinating to me. This story is fascinating because you have Democrat attorneys general using their political power in these elected offices to go right to court and say, we want to repeal rules that make your bill cheaper. So it's in direct contradiction to the campaign rhetoric. On top of that, I'm not really familiar with any Democratic plans over the last quarter of a century to make gas prices cheaper. I hear Democrats complaining about gas prices. They've never supported more domestic energy production. They don't support more refinery capacity. In fact, they want to shut down refineries. I put all this together, and I see a political party that's willing to say one thing during a campaign for political expediency, but when given power, they do something that would give you the direct opposite results. Is that how you see what's going on with these attorneys general?
9: Oh, absolutely. They're creating a problem specifically for political advantage. And when that problem, if they ever do take more power, they'll just pretend that didn't happen. They want the situation to be worse for their own selfish political reasons, basically, because they think they can blame it on Republicans and get some easy win before the midterms.
0: Yeah, is that really what's going on here? Is that you have Democrats who are using their power to make your utility bills higher, and let's say they succeed and your bills are higher. It sounds like we agree. I have no doubt they would turn right around and say, wow, can you believe your utility bills went up with all these Republicans in charge? I mean, it is the most cynical, craven kind of political operation, if you ask me. But I'm grateful for your piece, Andrew, in the National Review, because people need to know these attorneys general are using their power not to throw criminals in jail. They're going to court to overturn federal decision-making that would directly lead to a higher utility bill for you. Is that what you want your attorney general to be doing? And you reference the leader here, Letitia James. Her own campaign bears it out, gripes about utility bills, yet is in court right now fighting to make them higher. I'll give you the last word.
9: Well, their entire goal here is to undermine the market case to build more power plants. They want to reduce the supply of energy, and that naturally increases the price. And they're doing this for what they say are global warming reasons, but in reality, it's just very clearly selfish. This would have, all the science says, that this would have literally no detectable impact on global warming. So it's completely pointless, other than to give themselves more political power.
0: It's pointless. It is to feed the climate cult beast inside the Democratic Party. It is cynical. It is to make your prices go up so they can blame Republicans. Folks, understand what you're dealing with in the modern Democratic Party. Absolute lunacy. Andrew Follett's piece is in the National Review. Please check it out. We're going to take a break. When we come back, important conversation. Senator Dan Sullivan of Alaska is here. Stay with us.
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2: SRN News, I'm Mary Rose. Ukrainian President Zelensky is taking aim at the U.S.-Russia diesel deal. Appearing on ABC's This Week, Zelensky said the deal gives Russian President Putin more money to spend on the war. President Trump announced on Friday that Russia will immediately supply over 300,000 tons of diesel fuel to the American and global marketplace. The president went on to call it a great announcement for diesel prices for Americans. Four people are dead and tens of thousands are still without power after Hurricane Isaias came ashore along the Florida Panhandle. The powerful storm downed trees and power lines along with damaging or destroying homes and businesses along its path as it moved inland. This is SRN News.
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0: Welcome back to the Scott Jennings Show. You know, the battle for the Senate runs through Alaska, where Republican incumbent Dan Sullivan is facing Democrat Mary Peltola. Now, Vice President J.D. Vance joins Sullivan in Thanks Alaska this week for a rally, and Alaska's energy future was front and center among the topics. Here's Sullivan laying into Peltola's record. Take a listen.
18: This is what I call the last frontier lockup, right? The last frontier lockup. What was the last frontier lockup? It was Joe Biden, Chuck Schumer's 4 years in office, and when they got to office, they crushed us. 70 executive orders by Biden and Schumer. 70. Singularly, solely to focus on shutting down Alaska. Never before in history has the federal government used all its power to come after one state, killing thousands of jobs to shut us down. By the way, my opponent, Peltola, did zero to stop it. As a matter of fact, she enabled it.
0: And joining us now live is Senator Dan Sullivan of Alaska. Senator, welcome back to the Scott Jennings Show.
19: Hey, Scott. Great to be back on the program. Thanks for having me. We got a really, really tight race, but we are energized. Vice President was up. Last night, we had a great rally in my VFW post for veterans for Dan. You know, we have more veterans per capita in each state in the country. I'm a 30-year Marine, so we got the energy right now and critical race.
0: Well, energy is sort of the buzzword of the week, I think, in this campaign. And I want to pick up on the energy policy question that you referenced there in the rally that you held with Vice President Vance. You said that Peltola has enabled a reduction in energy production and therefore price increases for the American people. Talk to us about the Peltola record. When she was in Washington, what did she do, in your opinion, that disadvantaged Alaskan energy?
19: Well, look, first, what she did in two terms in Washington is actually zero in terms of getting anything done, right? In Alaska, we have a small but mighty congressional delegation, but Alaskans expect their members of Congress to work hard and produce. Peltola had two terms in the House, never got one bill signed into law. I have two terms in the Senate, have well over 60 bills signed into law, and she didn't show up for work. She missed 20% of her votes as a House member, one of the worst voting records. As J.D. Vance said, hey, showing up to vote is not that hard. And Scott, this was a pattern, right? When she was a state House member in the Alaska legislature, missed 20% of her votes. When she was a Bethel City Council member, missed over one third of her meetings. So here's the thing. When she does show up, she votes with the far left, especially on energy policy. We know that the DC Dems, when they get power, one of the core tenets of their principles is to shut down Alaska, and she voted with them. She had a bill called the Alaska Right to Produce Act, not a bad bill on producing oil and gas for Alaska. The D.C. Dems, Pelosi and others in the House objected. She lobbied against her own bill and then voted against her own bill. Like, you can't make this stuff up. So at the end of the day, if she were elected, which she won't be, she would empower Chuck Schumer and the radical far left Democrats in the Senate. I know every single one of them. And one of their core principles is to shut down Alaska. Look, we got challenges on energy. The best way to address affordability in terms of energy in Alaska and across America is to produce more Alaskan energy by and for Alaskans. Peltola has the exact opposite record and would empower the most anti-Alaska, anti-American energy senators in the U.S. Senate.
0: Talking to Senator Dan Sullivan of Alaska here on the Scott Jennings Show. I want to go back to Vice President Vance's visit with you this week. You were in Fairbanks, and he made some comments about Peltola's claim that she would be an independent voice for Alaska. Here's what J.D. Vance said. Cut 12.
3: She co-led a bill to roll back radical Biden administration policies banning new oil and gas leases across America. But here's the crazy thing. That piece of legislation, a piece of legislation that she offered,

0: the opposite argument that when given the opportunity to do that before, she put D.C. special interests ahead of Alaska. Is that sort of the closing message here? Who is going to put Alaska first and putting your record up against hers on that front?
1: Look, my record up against hers is what we are doing every single day. And when you don't have a record to run on, you know, all they're doing is kind of slander and false attack ads. As I said in that rally, the shortest ad in any political season in Alaska would be Peltola saying, hey, here I'm listing my accomplishments, because there aren't any, as I already mentioned, Scott. But to your point and the vice president's point, when she did vote on key issues, I already talked about Alaska resource development, but other key issues, building up our military, taking care of our troops, securing the border, stopping the fentanyl flow into Alaska, stopping boys playing sports against girls in high school. She voted with the far left and against Alaska's interests every single time. So again, she's got the record of being a far lefty, and she would empower the most far left folks. Schumer has said his pathway to the majority is through Alaska. And what we need to believe him on that, and make sure that Alaskans know that would be a disaster for Alaska. It would also be a disaster for America. Alaska right now is the firewall for freedom for our great nation, which is why all the Alaskans listening to your great show need to get out and vote. And we got to win this election.
0: Senator Sullivan, the Trump administration announced $150 million for new Alaska transmission lines during J.D. Vance's visit this week. Talk to us about how that announcement is playing in Alaska. How does that translate into reliable electricity and lower bills? And beyond this project, what is the most consequential thing that needs to be done right now to bring down the cost of living in Alaska?
1: Well, like I said, producing more Alaskan energy, and we are doing it. And we're doing it because of Republican policies. We have record amounts of oil now being produced on the North Slope. We're going to get back to 1 million barrels a day because of Republican policies to produce more Alaskan energy. And Scott, you mentioned that transmission line announcement from the U.S. Department of Energy that the vice president announced in Fairbanks. This is all part of our Republican policies in D.C. to lower the cost of energy in Alaska. But the big thing that we are working on, the goal that we've been trying to get done for almost, no kidding, a half a century, which we've made gigantic progress on, is the big Alaska gas line in the giant Alaska LNG project. We've never been closer. The vice president talked about it in Fairbanks, how we're going to build the line, as we say here. I was in the Oval Office with the president last week, where we made a huge announcement on the progress that we've had on the Alaska gas line and LNG project. We're going to get that done. That is the most consequential project that we've seen in our state in decades. It will be the project that makes sure our kids and grandkids stay in Alaska for a bright future. Imagine 50 to 100 years of clean burning, low cost Alaska natural gas for all of our communities, and then export the remainder to our Asian allies, get that gas to our military bases. This is a game changer. We're making huge progress on it. And guess who's against it? DC Democrats. DC Democrats. If Peltola wins, which she won't, and empowers Schumer and the far left like they do every time, they will come after this giant oil and gas project. So that is a giant difference between me and my opponent. She's never even talked about the Alaska gas line. I am making it happen, and we're going to build the line.
0: Senator Sullivan, the contours of this election in Alaska are somewhat strange. You have ranked choice voting in Alaska, which is weird for most of the country. And Democrats up here recruited an imposter, Dan Sullivan, who's, I guess, also a Republican. And through a bunch of challenges, he wound up on the ballot and part of this ranked choice system here in November. I'm curious about, in your interaction,

0: with everyday Alaskans. Do they see what's going on here as dirty tricks by the Democrats? Have they sniffed out sort of these shenanigans? What are you hearing on that front? And what's your message to Alaska voters about why they should reject this sort of dirty tricks, dirty politics?
1: Yeah, look, Scott, I mean, when the Democrats complain about elections and, you know, integrity, and just say, what the heck are you guys doing in Alaska? They're shameless, right? Schumer was behind this. They will do anything to regain power, including in Alaska, openly cheating. Remember, this guy wasn't a Republican. This guy's a far left progressive. The Democrat Party recruited him at the last minute. He even tried to register with my middle initial. He stole my website and campaign logo. I mean, and he's coordinating with Peltola and Schumer's staff, which, by the way, is illegal. Mm. I mean, this is complete just dirty tricks. Now, here's what I think's going on, because I'm campaigning harder than can be. That's something else with regard to my opponent. She's kind of gone into the bunker like Joe Biden when he was campaigning, particularly because of this New York Times article that's showing her true colors and her true character. Mm. Wow, you got to ask me about that, please. But back to the ranked choice voting scam. What I think it shows is the Democrats in D.C., the Democrats certainly in Alaska, have contempt for the Alaskan people, have contempt for the Alaskan voter, because they're openly putting a guy on the ballot whose sole purpose is not to win it. He's not to win it. He's in it to rig it for Peltola. And it's clear as day. And I think what it's going to do, it's going to turn out voters even more, which is what we need to say. We're not going to let Democrats steal this election by playing dirty tricks against Alaska. And but, you know, it's still a big issue. The guy's on the ballot. We tried to get him off. The Democrat super lawyer from D.C., Elias, came down here, who, by the way, is Peltola's lawyer. Again, yeah. That's all coordination, which is not legal, as you know, Scott. They're doing it anyways. This just shows that Chuck Schumer will do anything to regain power, including openly cheating in Alaska.
0: All right, that's Senator Dan Sullivan of Alaska. He's the incumbent Republican. Close race up there, but one of the most important in the country. Senator, thanks for your time today.
1: Hey, Scott, thanks. And Alaskans are listening. Get out and vote. Talk to your neighbors. Talk to your friends. This is the critical race. We're going to win it, but we need people to get out and vote in November.
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0: Foundations of Freedom, a look at America's founding principles and the leaders who shaped our nation.
1: Ronald Reagan believed freedom was more than a political system or a set of laws. In 1988, he said, "Freedom describes the God-given condition of the human soul." For Reagan, liberty was not something government created. It was something government was called to respect and to protect. That idea sits at the heart of the American experiment. Our rights do not come from rulers, institutions, or political majorities. They belong to us by nature and by God. And when we understand freedom that way, our responsibility becomes clearer. Government may protect liberty. Laws may preserve it, but neither can give us what was never theirs to grant. Freedom begins with the recognition that human dignity and liberty come before government, not from it.
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9: All right, Friday, October the 9th. Thanks for listening to Common Sense for the American People. What are the markets doing today? Well, looks like a lot of green on the board. Dow Jones up about 405 points right now. NASDAQ up 151. S&P up 43 points. Crude oil sitting at around $91.78 a barrel. 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Tell them Scott Jennings sent you over. A little bit more news today. Texas Democrat Senate candidate James Tallarico is absent from the campaign trail, going on 2 weeks now. It's drawing scrutiny, even from fellow Democrats, we hear. Now, his campaign says he's recovering from the flu, and that he's planning to return to the public eye this weekend. There's some online speculation that says it's much worse than the flu, but we're going to leave that for online speculation. We can only report to you what we know to be in the public domain and is verifiable. His campaign calls it the flu, but he has not been seen in many, many, many days. We're going to keep an eye on this, but it's suffice to say, being chattered about in political circles in Texas and in Washington, D.C. Trump administration today imposing sweeping new sanctions on the International Criminal Court. Yes, once again, Marco Rubio steps in to do something bold and the right thing. Trump administration escalating its fight with this sham tribunal over investigations targeting Americans and Israeli officials. Here's Marco announcing it. Cut.
10: For decades now, both Republicans and Democrats have rejected the idea that the International Criminal Court has any power to prosecute American citizens, to prosecute military service members or political leaders, because an American never joined the court. We don't need that court, and we don't want it. But now, globalist experts that are an ocean away, they don't care what you think. They want the International Criminal Court to do more, including the prosecution of American citizens and service members that are defending their country. They want to prosecute Border Patrol agents that are protecting our nation's borders. And they want to prosecute our elected leaders that are ensuring our national security. They want more power, and they want it at the expense of our sovereignty as a nation. And President Trump will never allow the International Criminal Court to prosecute Americans. And that's why today, the United States is sanctioning the International Criminal Court.
9: Now, let me tell you something. If a Democrat becomes president of the United States in 2028, they, mark my words, they will have had to promise Democrats in a primary that they will fully comply and bend the knee to the International Criminal Court. That will be the demand. Somewhere on a debate stage, somebody will say, show of hands, who here will submit to the International Criminal Court? And every hand will go up. You know what that means? That means a bunch of people in a different country who hate America, who hate Americans, who hate Western civilization, and who are anti-Semites will start prosecuting Americans, American officials, Israeli officials, and Jews they just don't like, and throw them in jail. Mark my words. Take a break. More news after this. Stay with us. Scott Jennings Show. You know, there's something powerful.
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20: News this hour from Town Hall, I'm Mary Rose. Ukrainian President Zelensky is addressing President Trump's call for new leadership in Kyiv. During an interview with ABC's This Week, Zelensky said an offer regarding holding elections.
21: Tell Putin, give us 2 months, 60 days of total ceasefire, 60 days, and we will organize elections.
20: President Trump says there is an energy ceasefire in the war between Russia and Ukraine.
22: Trump made the announcement today in a post on Truth Social, adding that both parties have agreed. Following the announcement, Ukrainian President Volodymyr Zelensky posted on X that Ukraine supports the ceasefire. He went on to say that it's important that Russia supports it as well. It comes just days after President Trump said Russia will supply diesel fuel to the U.S. Trump called it a great announcement for diesel prices for Americans. The deal reportedly angered Zelensky. I'm Lisa Carton.
20: Four people are dead and tens of thousands are still without power after Hurricane Isaias came ashore along the Florida Panhandle Friday night. The powerful storm downed trees and power lines along, damaging and destroying homes and businesses along its path as it moved inland. Millions across the Northeast and Mid-Atlantic are on the alert for possible flash flooding, with major cities like Washington, D.C., Baltimore, Philadelphia, and New York City expected to see periods of heavy rain. Pope Leo is set to undergo surgery this week to remove an early stage growth from his lung. The 71-year-old pontiff made the announcement today during his noon prayer at St. Peter's Square. Leo said that doctors recently discovered a lesion in his lung during medical tests. The American-born pope said the operation will take place at a hospital in Rome in the coming days. More at townhall.com.
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20: The Mother Nature Fall Colors Show in Nebraska is underway. Horticulture educator for Nebraska Extension in Lancaster County, Rachel Anderson, says brilliant colors are not guaranteed in Nebraska.
1: But when we do, I think we relish it more because it's not a given. So hopefully this year we'll have that delayed freeze and get to see a lot of these plants run the show.
20: Anderson says the first hard freeze in this area typically happens in late October, though sometimes it's later. Post-tropical storm Rachel is expected to cause coastal flooding in Southern California today, along with heavy rainfall to parts of the Southwest. The National Weather Service has issued a coastal flood warning through this afternoon and a high surf advisory with waves up to 7 feet. 8 structures along the coast in Long Beach were deemed unsafe. Breaking news, townhall.com. You can now slap a picture of Route 66 on your next letter or bill payment.
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0: is marking the milestone with stamps featuring photographs by David Schwartz and art direction by Greg Breeding. The images feature landmarks in each of the 8 states through which the highway passes. I'm Jennifer Kuiper.
1: The Pasadena, California Post Office is also offering a special commemorative Route 66 postmark for 30 days after the event. Reese's is the top pick when it comes to Halloween candies. DoorDash looked into its 2025 Halloween orders and found that peanut butter cups were America's favorite candy for the 3rd straight year, with Hershey's and M&M's right behind. Chocolate takes up most of the top 10, but sour flavors are now competing with Airheads and Sour Patch Kids. More on these stories at
2: Millions will vote soon, but do they really know the issues? Now, Rob Schmidt is on Newsmax Tonight talking about the war for America's future. Rob Schmidt reveals that many Americans are embracing socialism, especially young people. Rob exposes the hidden dangers of socialism and its war on our freedom. He says the big media won't tell you the truth about President Trump and his real record. A secure border, biggest tax cuts in history, inflation under control, lowest drug prices, largest crime drop ever, and so much more. Rob has the whole story on Trump and the media, so watch Newsmax on cable tonight. Millions are making the switch to Newsmax. 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
5: Quick check of the headlines here on Friday, October the 9th. There was an ICE shooting in New York City last night. Mayor Zoran Mamdani immediately rushed to the scene to call the man a New Yorker. In reality, the man that was shot is an illegal immigrant with a criminal record and gang ties. According to DHS, Mamdani, of course, has called for abolishing ICE, while federal officials say the man used his car as a weapon and officers feared for their lives. We'll follow that investigation. Hurricane Isaias is now a Category 3 storm, packing 120-mile-an-hour winds and expected to make landfall tonight near the Alabama-Florida line. Evacuations underway with life-threatening storm surge up to 9 feet, damaging winds, and flash flooding possible. If you're down there, please, please, please take precautions. Don't leave anything to chance. And a fiery Senate debate in Michigan last night. The Republican is Mike Rogers. The Democrat is Abdul El Sayed. Listen to this. Cut 10.
6: He has taken money from groups associated and support the Muslim Brotherhood. He has taken money from individuals on his campaign who openly support Hamas, Hezbollah, Al-Qaeda. He's taken money from the George Soros family. What we found out is that this thing goes way back. Apparently they paid for his education in Colombia. Now they're paying for his campaign.
5: Politics ain't beanbag. That's what we learned in Michigan last night. Joining us to discuss is the Detroit News Deputy Editorial Page Editor, Miss Caitlin Buss. Caitlin, welcome into the Scott Jennings Show. You watch the debate. You cover Michigan politics. It sounded to me like Rogers was throwing some haymakers last night. First question, who won this debate? Who landed more punches? Who do you think scored more points?
7: Well, it's great to be on your show. Thanks, Scott. I think that Mike Rogers won this, and I have not been able to probably safely call a winner in many of the past debates, but I think he hands down won this. I think he brought up all the things he needed to bring up about Abdul that are concerning, and he did not get Abdul to answer him clearly on a lot of things. He brought the right energy. I think he had a good night.
5: El Sayed, I've been watching some of his interactions with journalists lately and even his interactions on the debate stage last night. It seems to me, Caitlin, he has a habit of when he doesn't like the question that he's been asked or he knows there's no good answer to it, he ends up attacking the journalist or attacking the question. He's kind of insulting and condescending. The whole exchange last night where he got asked, what's a bigger threat, Israel or Iran? And I think he called it a ridiculous hypothetical. It's not a hypothetical. There's a war going on. We have an ally and we have an enemy. But he seems to do this all the time. Do you think that's getting on the nerves of Michigan voters who think you ought to have real answers to these questions?
7: I do. I think it's getting on the nerves of people who've interacted with him or, you know, watch him a lot. He's certainly that was a jaw dropping moment for me. I think he should have obviously been able to answer that question, even though we know where he stands. I think he could have had a better answer and he was given several opportunities. But he's very glib. And, you know, for those who aren't paying too much attention, they're, I think, still attracted to his overall message. But for those who are, his personality is starting to rub people the wrong way.
5: Let's take a little listen to that, actually. We have it here. Cut number one.
8: I'm going to ask you again tonight, who do you think is a bigger threat to the United States, Israel or Iran? You have 60 seconds.
9: And again, Rick, I'm just going to say that that's a ridiculous hypothetical, because here's what's happening right now. Our ostensible ally in Israel has lobbied us to go to war with Iran. We have watched as Iran has responded by bombing all kinds of countries in the Middle East and then choking off the world's energy supply. So this is a situation in which I don't think we should be a part. I don't want to be pushed into war by Israel.
5: Yeah, that, it was shocking to me that he simply couldn't bring himself to say, Caitlin, that Iran is our enemy. I mean, they do chant death to America, after all. This is part of a long pattern here, Caitlin. And I guess my political analysis question for you is this. I suspect there are some pro-America, pro-national security Democrats, some Jewish Democrats in Michigan who are petrified of the idea of this guy becoming a senator. How's that playing in that crowd?
7: Yeah, you know, these are positions that, I mean, even a year ago, 2 years ago, is when 3 years ago is when Israel was attacked. So they're very extreme positions to, you know, suddenly be saying this is the mainstream now. I know for a fact that the Jewish community here has been really activated. You know, of course, some of them support Abdul, but largely they're behind Mike Rogers, and they've made that very known. There's a strong presence of Democrats for Mike Rogers, Jews for Mike Rogers around here. You know, I don't know how far outstate that will go, but at least in Metro Detroit, there's a strong tension over this race. You know, I don't know who will end up winning, but that Israel, Iran question underpins, I think, this entire campaign, which is now the most expensive in Michigan state history. So we just found that out.
5: Talking to Michigan political analyst, editorial page deputy editor Caitlin Buss of the Detroit News. Caitlin, you don't know this, but you're now our official Michigan correspondent for the Scott Jennings Show. It doesn't pay much, but it does come with a lot of prestige. Okay, next question on political coalition building. Take us inside the Democratic coalition. How do you win in Michigan? Because part of it involves turning out African-American voters in Detroit. I've seen a lot of video lately where African-American voters, pastors, community leaders are openly questioning whether Abdul El-Sayed cares about what they have to say about much of anything. Are you also hearing that? But give us the real ground-level politics on, is El-Sayed struggling with black voters in Michigan?
7: He absolutely is. And so, you know, I don't think we've seen enough of him in Detroit. We've seen John James in Detroit. We've seen a lot of people campaigning down there. I don't know that Abdul's been down there as much as he needs to. But that being said, you know, I think a big problem is turnout. So where Abdul does have a lot of support is in these progressive, affluent, liberal, white areas throughout the state, notably on the west side of the state now, the northern part of the state, and then scattered throughout Metro Detroit. So he's able, at least in the primary, he was able to skirt through. Even though Haley Stevens won the tri-county area around Metro Detroit a lot because of that black vote, right? He was still able to win the state because he has these affluent communities. You know, and I live in a well-to-do community as well, and I am shocked to see the number of Abdul signs in front of very nice homes. It makes no sense to me, but that's how he's able to get that coalition, you know, find a coalition that can get him through without shoring up the black vote well enough.
5: Let me ask you about Mike Rogers. In addition to his debate performance last night, which I think was very good and very forceful, he has a new ad out in which he is calling for an end to the tariff war with Canada, breaking with President Trump on this back and forth we've been having with Canada. Do you think voters in Michigan appreciate that sort of independence out of Mike Rogers? Is it going to cost him with some Republicans? How do you see that?
7: I don't think it will cost him with Republicans. I think, you know, and I've been in my writing kind of urging Republicans to at least separate in certain areas from Trump just because of his unpopularity. So it may be too little too late on this tariff issue, which I do think is more acute in Michigan than in other parts of the country. I think just by nature of how close we are to Canada, we have, you know, Canadian relatives, things like that. So you feel it a little bit differently than, you know, down south or somewhere farther from the border. So I think it may be effective. I think it may win him perhaps some independence. But I think a lot of people are already decided in this race. So it may just be, you know, too little too late on that particular point for him.
5: All right. 30 seconds with Caitlin Buss here. She's on the editorial page at the Detroit News. What is the biggest story going on in this race on the ground in Michigan that's being missed by national political reporters?
7: Oh, this is so hard. And I've been asked this a couple times and I have yet to come up with a great answer. But look, I think this is a change election. I always am amazed at how Michigan becomes the ground zero for these elections. And so I think the Israel-Iran thing, I think that is still a big issue here. And I think affordability and just the convoluted nature of the war plus higher prices, all of that. I still think that may be the biggest thing going on in this race.
5: Before we go, do you consider this to be a dead toss-up right now?
7: I would put it that way after the debate. I think so. Hopefully a lot of people saw it. You know, I think the polling is within the margin of error, and I think it's going to be really close. I do.
5: Caitlin Buss, the deputy editorial page editor for the Detroit News. We'll have you back soon as we watch one of the biggest races in the nation, the open Senate seat going on in Michigan. The Relief Factor, Pain of the Week, right after this. Stay with us on the Scott Jennings Show.
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21: Okay, Friday, October the 9th. Well, by the way, in 10 minutes, David Axelrod is going to be here. Obama advisor, Democrat, consigliere to the stars, and probably most famously for him, my sparring partner on CNN. Axe will be here. We got a lot of work to do in the next month together, and I guess we'll be together on election night on CNN, analyzing the midterms. Look forward to my conversation with my good buddy David Axelrod here in just a moment. First, I want to talk to you about a new product. Now, you've been listening to me talk about Relief Factor for over a year now, and on Relief Factor, I'm just going to tell you from personal experience, it's great. 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My dad, you know, look, my dad's getting on up there. 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
21: All right, the Relief Factor Pain of the Week. As you know, I was very complimentary of Secretary of State Marco Rubio for going to Greece and giving this remarkable address about Western civilization in front of the Acropolis. Just incredible staff work. The visuals, the sweeping nature of it, the oratory, dramatic, brilliant. Great recitation of what we stand for in the world. Here's the pain of the week. While he was there, this story has broken about our ambassador to Greece, Kimberly Guilfoyle. You remember Kimberly Guilfoyle. You probably saw her on Fox News. Used to be girlfriend of Donald Trump Jr., was wife of Gavin Newsom at one time back in California. So this story breaks that it's from the Wall Street Journal that while she was up for confirmation as ambassador to Greece, she was sending messages to a guy in Kentucky, where I am, named Eric Dieters, asking him for a $100,000 payment to be made directly to Amex to clear her Amex debt. So apparently, according to the messages, this is according to the reporting, it's all I can give you is the reporting, she was saying, I got a big debt, I need you to send this money directly to Amex so no one will find out about it. And oh, by the way, stop sending me so many messages about this because I don't want any paper trail. So I've been sitting out here all week on CNN wanting to talk about Marco Rubio in Greece, and the only thing anybody wants to talk about are these messages that Kimberly Guilfoyle, our ambassador, was sending to Eric Dieters. Now Dieters is on TV. He's a wild man out here making all sorts of crazy claims. Anyway, all this back and forth has done nothing but distract from Marco Rubio's excellent speech. It has embarrassed the White House, and I am certain it's going to lead to some kind of a congressional investigation, and it probably should. It's very unseemly what's been put out in the public domain. Look, everyone's innocent until proven guilty. All we know is what's in the paper. But goodness gracious, texting somebody and asking them to send $100,000 to Amex? Don't make a paper trail? For a great many reasons, this story is the Relief Factor Pain of the Week. We'll talk to David Axelrod about all things politics on the other side of the commercial break. Thanks for being here. It's the Scott Jennings Show.
0: That's the Relief Factor Pain of the Week. Scott Jennings, a real pain in the agenda for the lefties.
1: Foundations of Freedom, a look at America's founding principles and the leaders who shaped our nation.
22: Ronald Reagan believed freedom was more than a political system or a set of laws. In 1988, he said, "Freedom describes the God-given condition of the human soul." For Reagan, liberty was not something government created. It was something government was called to respect and to protect. That idea sits at the heart of the American experiment. Our rights do not come from rulers, institutions, or political majorities. They belong to us by nature and by God. And when we understand freedom that way, our responsibility becomes clearer. Government may protect liberty. Laws may preserve it, but neither can give us what was never theirs to grant. Freedom begins with the recognition that human dignity and liberty come before government, not from it.
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25: With SRN News, I'm Mary Rose. President Trump says Russia and Ukraine have agreed to an energy ceasefire. The president made the announcement Sunday in a post on Truth Social, adding that both parties have agreed. Following the announcement, Ukrainian President Zelensky posted on X that Ukraine supports the ceasefire. He went on to say that it's important that Russia supports it as well. It comes just days after President Trump announced that Russia will supply diesel fuel to the U.S. Department of Homeland Security Secretary Mark Wayne Mullen is defending the possible live stream of Nidal Hassan's execution. During an interview with CBS Face the Nation, Mullen said he doesn't see an elevated risk to security because of this. He added that no one has to watch it if they don't choose to. Last week, Secretary of War Pete Hegseth said the execution of Hassan will be public. This is
19: 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Ready for some common sense and a little Kentucky windage? Here's Scott Jennings.
21: All right, Friday, October the 9th, coming up in about 60 seconds, we'll chat with David Axelrod, former Obama advisor, architect of his presidential campaigns, White House advisor, now CNN commentator, podcaster, and my good buddy from for the last 10 years almost, we've been working together. We'll chat with him about the midterms in just a moment. First, I want to tell you about a public policy partner that I trust to get big things done. It's called the Mackinac Center for Public Policy. For almost 40 years, Mackinac has stood for economic opportunity, limited government, and the rights of working people. And Mackinac's work helped secure a landmark Supreme Court victory called the Janus decision, which established that public employees, including police, firefighters, teachers, nurses, and corrections officers, cannot be forced to pay union fees as a condition of employment. Now, since the Janus decision, Mackinac has helped 1.5 million workers, 1 in 4 government employees, exercise their freedom to choose whether to remain in their union. Help spread the word to friends and family who may not know that they have that choice. You can go to this website, advancingliberty.us, advancingliberty.us, and learn more about the Janus decision and how to exercise your own rights. That's advancingliberty.us, and that link to everybody you know who may need the information. And again, we thank our friends at the Mackinac Center for Public Policy for being good partners here on the Scott Jennings Show. All right, you see him on CNN, and you've listened to his political analysis for years. David Axelrod is here to discuss current events, the midterms, and I guess the Chicago White Sox. Ax, come on in here to the Scott Jennings Show. How are we doing with the White Sox right now?
5: You know, the Pope can only get you so far, Scott. They've made it miraculously to the divisional playoffs. They had to win one of two games in Chicago this week to put the Cleveland Indians away and get to the American League championships. Would have been an amazing story. Now they have to win in Cleveland tomorrow because they lost those two games. I was at the one last night. So, you know, hope springs eternal. They've been amazing this year. They've outperformed everybody's expectations. They had lost 121 games 2 years ago, a record, and now they're in the playoffs. So they've been great. I'd like to see him get one more round in here, you know?
21: Yeah, it's been a pretty incredible story. I'm not going to force you to recount what happened to the Chicago Cubs in the playoffs this year. I'll leave that aside for you, if you'd like.
5: Yeah. I kind of thought it was going to be the Cubs playing this time of year, not the White Sox, but that plan went astray. I love them both. I'm from New York originally, so I don't have the tribal loyalties that Chicagoans have. I got season tickets on both sides of town. Love baseball, as you know, and I'm really happy about the White Sox. So,
21: well, we'll keep watching the Major League playoffs here, and I guess, you know, we got to hope that they get this labor dispute worked out. I mean, if you listen to the scuttlebutt around baseball, it really feels like there's a very large percentage chance we're going to see at least a delay to next year's season.
5: Yeah.
21: I know you know a lot of people in baseball. What do you hear about that? You got a lot of contacts in the sport.
5: Yeah, it sure feels that way. You know, it's interesting. I mean, there is a big movement among a lot of teams in the league to put a salary cap on because you've got teams like the Los Angeles Dodgers who buy up all the talent and a few other teams. The Mets didn't work out well for them. You know, some Philly. There's some teams that have just opened up the vault to get star players as free agents, and it puts small market teams as a disadvantage. Here's the irony. We could end up with a World Series this year with the Milwaukee Brewers playing the Tampa Rays, those are two small market teams with great organizations. So that kind of works against the argument. I don't think it's going to stop this, that it's going to stop the lockout. I think owners are determined to, because the economics of the game are very strange. And, you know, if you're the Pittsburgh Pirates, you're just right. Basically developing talent for the teams that have money. And so we'll see what happens. But as you know, I spend part of the year in Arizona, and a lot of the reason I do is because I love spring training. I'm heartsick at the thought that there won't be any spring training, but I'm not optimistic at the moment.
21: Yeah, I'm not either, sadly. But hope springs eternal, I suppose. We'll keep an eye on that. Let's talk a little politics. Actually, before we get into the midterms, Axe, I want to bring up a news story. I haven't covered this yet, but I thought I would bring it to the audience here. You all probably remember the story of the Fort Hood shooting. This happened all the way back in 2009. A man

0: You were, well, I guess you all had just taken office when this happened.
1: Yeah, no, Obama, I was there when it happened.
0: And now, all these years later, he's going to be executed. What do you make of this announcement that, well, first of all, that he'll be executed by firing squad, but second, this idea of live streaming it?
1: Yeah. First of all, I do remember it well, Scott, and that was at the end of the tenure of Bob Mueller as FBI director. And it was really maybe the only time I ever saw Mueller, because we did not have communications between political people in the White House and the Justice Department and the FBI, other than the White House counsel or chief of staff. Mueller came in to brief the president on what happened, and it was so impressive to me because the first thing he said was, "Mr. President, this is on us. We missed this. There were signs. We should have caught them. We did not. We're going to do a thorough investigation as to why that happened to make sure it doesn't happen again." And you know, Scott, you've been around Washington a long time. Not that customary for people to come in and say, "This is on us." More often than not, they come in and say, "This is on someone else." And that always impressed me about Mueller. And it's the one big memory I have about him. But it impressed me. So I think it's crazy to live stream an execution. I don't think it serves any purpose. I assume it's not pay-per-view, but who knows? But the guy is going to pay the ultimate price. And I think it's enough to know that he did. I don't think that there's some, that there's some great benefit to the public of exalting or the moment. One thing I know about Secretary Hegseth is that he very much lifts up these kinds of moments, and so it's not shocking to me, but I think I'm sorry they're doing it. Just execute the prisoner. I mean, how do you feel about it?
0: I got hit with this. I got hit with this on CNN last night. I just learned about it. It was kind of breaking news to me. It was on with Caitlin last night. And I'll be honest. It strikes me as completely unnecessary. I think I said I had very mixed feelings about that last night. And I mean, truthfully, I don't want my kids to be able to access more violent video. I mean, mm-hmm. I think this guy deserves to be executed. I think a firing squad is a perfectly acceptable way to do it, and doing it at Fort Hood seems fitting to me. The live stream, I'm not sure what purpose it serves.
1: That's the question I'm raising.
0: There'll be some people that celebrate the bravado of it, or hey, we have to show these people what happens when you commit these kinds of acts. But as a social matter and as a cultural matter, I'm just not sure what purpose it serves. And today, I even saw Vice President Vance was asked about it today, and he sort of hedged and said, "Well, I don't know if that's going to happen or not." So I even started to wonder whether senior officials in the government had been surprised by it.
1: Hegseth has been sort of, he has been more and more venturesome in indulging his impulses lately, and I wonder how much of it is cleared and how much of it is a guy who's getting ready to leave. But we'll see about that, and maybe a guy who has aspirations of his own. But I don't think live streaming any execution is appropriate. Imagine if they had live streamed the one in Tennessee the other day, how horrific that would have been. We don't need to exalt. The whole point of these penalties is to punish and discourage violence. But I don't think we punish. I don't think the message of exalting violence necessarily stops it. I don't think, by the way, most people who commit violent crimes are thinking about, I saw a live stream of an execution and so I'm not going to do what I plan to do. I think if you're to the point where you're planning to do something like that, you're well past being influenced about what the repercussions of it are.

0: might be. So, you know, I think it's a bad idea. I hope the White House steps in and suggests that to the secretary.
1: Talking to David Axelrod from CNN. Ax, we got a couple of minutes here. I want to shift gears to the midterms before all of our time gets away from us today. You know, we both read the same polls, and we both get asked to analyze the same news right now. I don't, you know, look, I'm having a lot of discussions right now with political consultants and pollsters about whether they actually believe the polls, whether this non-response bias thing is real. I'm sure some Democrats are even wondering that, too. On your side of the ball, is that a conversation that's going on about whether people are
0: trusting the data out there? First of all, let's stipulate for the audience that we both bear the scars of bad midterm elections. You in 2006 in the Bush White House, me in 2010. Highly unpleasant experience. And I'm kind of feeling, I remember us coming up with all kinds of theories about why what was obviously going to happen wasn't going to happen until it happened. And it happened worse than we thought it was going to happen. And we knew it was going to be probably not very good. But, you know, the conversation that I hear among pollsters, both Republican and Democrat, is even though the midterm polling has been less off than when Trump is on the ballot. I mean, the polling 2 years ago really wasn't that bad. If anything, it was biased more in favor of Republicans than Democrats. Democrats did a little better than expected. You know, all of this is all about modeling and who you guess is going to turn out. And the theory is that Republicans are not responding to polling. But all these pollsters, they know all this too. So they are, you know, I know some pollsters are modeling off of the 2024 turnout, so that it is more favorable to Republicans. Mm. All of them are saying the raw data is coming in so heavily Democratic that they're weighting Democrats down. Mm. So I that is a fear Democrats have. There's no doubt that there is a fear that all of this is not true, and all these close races will tip the other way.
1: Let's pick this up on the other side of the break. David Axelrod here on the Scott Jennings Show. Stay with us.
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1: All right, rounding out the week here, Friday, October the 9th. David Axelrod from CNN is here. Ax, let's talk about the Senate for the next 5 minutes.
0: Yeah.
1: First question is, how do you think it's going to land? And then I think the second question revolves around a couple of the more fascinating races out there. So we'll start with your overview. Do you think Democrats have a chance to pick up the majority here?
0: Oh, I do. I absolutely do. And, you know, one of the reasons is two of the races that we thought were going to be on the board in 2026 are already off the board. Georgia and North Carolina, Republicans have basically evacuated those states, conceding that Ossoff is going to win in Georgia, and Cooper's going to win in North Carolina. So that is one development that we didn't anticipate. And I think that there are states, Ohio, Iowa, Alaska, and Texas, that are in play that no one took all that seriously 6 months ago. I think the thing that's changed this, Scott, is the war, and particularly as it's affected the middle of the country, in terms of diesel costs, fertilizer, just the general cost of things. People are very angry about that in the middle of the country, in the heart of what was Republican territory. Then in the northern tier, in states like Maine and Michigan and New Hampshire and, you know, Ohio, and there also is the issue of the Canada trade war, which has had deleterious effects in those areas. So that is, you know, and then we have, you know, places like Kansas that nobody ever thought was going to be competitive. And now there is a rush of Republican money to Kansas to try and save Senator Marshall, who has a particular, they have some of the same problems. They've been deeply affected by the war and tariffs, but he has particular problems that relate to his, how he had ran his medical practice and went after medical debt. By the way, I heard that the guy, Adam Hamilton's running there, the Democratic nominee, a Methodist pastor, largest Methodist congregation in the country. He is a descendant of Alexander Hamilton. Mm. Did you know that?
1: Interesting.
0: And now he may end up in the room where it happens. You never know.
1: So, yeah, I don't know. Kansas feels like an outer band thing to me.
0: If only there's no doubt that
1: they haven't elected a Democrat since 1932. But I grant you that the other states you mentioned, they're all extremely close. You know, I think
0: that's why this discussion we Iowa, that's why this yeah, discussion I, we had about how the polling is going
1: yeah.
0: is because this could tip either way if it's a real wave and the Republican yep. money isn't enough, you know, all these states could break and you could have 52, 53, 54 Democrats. So, Yeah, go ahead. I'm sorry I interrupted you.
1: Yeah, I'm just ticking through the ones you mentioned. You know, I think Ashley Hinson in Iowa actually is a pretty good candidate. She feels like she might be in shape to withstand a close or negative environment out there. The Alaska situation is fascinating because it's ranked choice voting. Plus, you got this other Dan Sullivan shenanigans.
0: Yes. They've got a surplus
1: on the ballot
0: of
1: up there.
0: Yeah.
1: And so that one, you know, to me, polling Alaska, always weird. Ranked choice voting, weird. Two Dan Sullivans, weird. That one makes sort of election analysis strange. Texas, you know, Democrats have tried to pick off Texas one way or the other for a lot of years now.
0: Yeah.
1: And obviously, Tallarico is benefiting from a better environment than maybe some other people had. And Paxton's got baggage. I'll believe it when I see it. But what are you hearing on the Democratic side about that? And you've got about 30 seconds here.
0: Yeah, I think people are very optimistic. They look every day and check polling to see. I think $150 million has already been spent in the last few weeks trying to beat up Tallarico. And the numbers aren't changing. So, and, you know, Paxton keeps all these leaks out of his meetings and his observations. And, you know, I think what's going to happen there, Scott, is there's going to be a big undervote for the Senate race. Republicans will come out and vote, but a bunch of them won't vote for Paxton. And I think that Libertarian candidate's going to do, he got 2.4 in the last Senate race, same guy. I think he'll do better than 3 in this race. So you won't need 50 to win. And I think Tallarico can clear that bar.
1: Mm. That's David Axelrod, famed Democrat political strategist, Obama advisor, author, podcaster, and my friend and colleague at CNN. Ax, I'm sure we'll be together over the next few weeks, and we'll be together on election night on CNN. I can't thank you enough for spending a little time with us today. And that does it for the week. I want to thank the C-SPAN audience for being with us here this week. And we'll see you again. I'm taking Monday off for some travel. I'll be back in the chair Tuesday. It's Common Sense for the American People. Scott Jennings, have a great weekend.
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19: News this hour from Town Hall. I'm Mary Rose. Officials in Saudi Arabia say the main airport in Riyadh has been hit by a second missile attack in 2 days.
20: A Saudi military spokesman said a projectile hit King Khalid International Airport today, starting a fire and causing injuries. President Trump said the U.S. is considering its response after a strike on the same airport killed 13 people, including one American, and injured more than 300 others. Houthi rebels in Yemen claim responsibility for a series of recent attacks on Saudi Arabia. I'm Lisa Carton.
19: A political analyst says former President Barack Obama's campaigning with Abdul al-Sayed has become awkward. Correspondent Richard Boyd reports.
21: Barack Obama is set to campaign in Michigan for Democrat Abdul al-Sayed in the 2026 midterms, despite al-Sayed's past criticisms of Obama's presidency as a failure and claims that the country was not better off after his terms. Cornell West highlights their ideological clashes on issues like Gaza, Wall Street bailouts, and single-payer health care, labeling Obama a moderate neoliberal, while al-Sayed struggles with black voters in the state. Richard Boyd reporting.
19: Department of Homeland Security Secretary Mark Wayne Mullen is defending the possible live stream of Nidal Hassan's execution. During an interview with CBS Face the Nation, Mullen said he doesn't see an elevated risk to security because of this. He added that no one has to watch it if they don't choose to. Last week, Secretary of War Pete Hegseth said the execution of Hassan will be public and the Defense Department plans to live stream it. President Trump told reporters it hasn't been determined yet if it will be live streamed. The former Army doctor killed 12 soldiers. More on these stories at townhall.com.
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19: A man is dead after being attacked by a tiger at a wildlife park in England.
23: South Yorkshire police say the man entered a Siberian tiger enclosure at Yorkshire Wildlife Park Saturday afternoon. The man suffered serious injuries and was pronounced dead at the scene despite medical efforts. The park was evacuated and closed Saturday and will remain closed through Sunday. Authorities say the tiger was unharmed and remained in its enclosure with no further threat to the public. The victim's identity has not been released, but his family has been notified. The park is working with authorities to determine what happened. I'm Jim Forbes.
19: OpenAI says an influence campaign operated by ChatGPT users in Iran placed about 100 phony articles in about 20 new outlets. OpenAI said the operation used its bot to generate articles using AI. Breaking news, townhall.com. An unprecedented scene in Utah in the midst of the Moab 240 Ultra Marathon. A storm flooded roads in San Juan Valley, stranding about 70 runners and volunteers in Cottonwood Creek. The stranded runners were eventually returned to the starting line, but by then, race officials stopped the event.
2: About midday afternoon yesterday, the rain started coming down, and there was a section after mile 85, leaving the Bridger Jack aid station, where torrential downpour hit the course, and the trails became flooded, and we saw water crossings of, you know, up to 4 feet deep.
19: That's Patrick McLachlan. He's one of the crew leaders in the Moab 240. One of the members of his team is competitor Brandon Head from Colorado Springs. More on these stories at townhall.com.
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32: 888-971-SAGE, 888-971-7243. I'm Larry Elder, Salem News Channel. President Trump talked about the lawfare used against him. The CDC has removed from its website the statement they did about defensive uses of guns. It's now been restored. A boat packed with 14 illegal aliens from Mexico has been intercepted before reaching the wealthy enclave of Newport Beach. Abdul El-Sayed is struggling with black voters in Michigan, so Barack Obama is going to campaign with him and will no doubt tell the brothers to get behind El-Sayed. All of this and more this hour, 888-971-SAGE, 888-971-7243. Now, regarding El-Sayed, Obama is going to campaign with him, I think it's on October 24th. And the reason is because El-Sayed is not doing well with blacks. Blacks do not support him in his primary race. And MS Now did a focus group of black Michigan voters, and they were very skeptical about Mr. El-Sayed, number 66.
33: Elise, what did they tell you?
34: So for the second installment of MS Now's The Voter Files, we went to Michigan and we spoke to four total groups of Democratic voters, but two groups of Democratic voters here who supported Congressman Haley Stevens in the Senate primary. And these are Wayne County black voters and Oakland County Jewish Democrats, and heard what they still need to hear from their party's nominee. So take a listen.
35: I want so badly to believe him.
36: Choosing between two fundamental principles of yourself, right? And you got to pick one. Yeah. You can't not vote. You got to pick one. And which one do you pick? Whose ox is gored, I guess, the best way to put it.
35: If El-Sayed did not have the Israel, I'm sorry.
36: I have a transgender daughter who is 30, and I'm Jewish, and Israel is incredibly important to me. But a vote from Mike Rogers is a vote for my kid being oppressed.
35: Correct.
36: And her rights being taken away.
35: It's like Sophie's Choice. Quite honestly, you know, I love some of the things he's talked about. Mm-hmm. I think it's a little idealistic and a little extreme, and I'm a little concerned But I, you know, my big block is I just comes down to this whole thing with Israel, and I do worry about everything.
0: I have daughters. I cannot do this. On one hand, I'm like, okay, well, the choice is clear. But then all of a sudden, it's like, I can't vote for Abdul because, once again, he's going against something that's innately me.
1: The way I feel today, I just won't pick either. I'll go and vote. Because I think it's so important.
6: I think there's some missed opportunities for him to help us know who he is, help us understand him. We don't know him.
7: And I think he's taking advantage that we, as black people, are Democratic. We're going to vote for him anyway. And I'm like, no, sir, I'm going to put uncommitted down on that little circle and move on. If you're going to Congress to represent me, I need you to talk about what's going on in this community.
0: What would take you over the finish line? What would change your opinion between now and Election Day?
8: I need to stay.
9: I don't know what I'm going to do, honestly.
0: What is holding you back, though, about him?
9: Not enough.
6: I'm going to vote for him. Because I think there's power in being aligned, because if I don't, it may make a difference. And he may not get in, and I can't live with myself with that, because it's going to make a difference.
0: You're committed Democrats, all of you.
10: Absolutely.
0: You want to vote.
1: We do.
0: The Democratic candidate, but you just can't.
1: They're tying our hands.
0: What could he, what could he do, if anything, to get you over the edge? But it doesn't sound like there's really anything. The damage has already been done.
6: I just would love for him to make a definitive statement. Like, just say, I would like everyone to know I support Israel. You know, I support the Jewish people.
1: Yep.
6: You know, their right to exist without hatred.
1: Right.
6: Would you believe it?
1: Would you believe it now?
6: I don't know.
1: How could we?
0: Do you think that this could be a break for you and your support with the Democratic Party?
11: It would be if the Republican Party wasn't where it is right now.
1: Right.
6: Exactly.
11: I think this election, if Saeed wasn't on the ballot, you'd probably have the highest percentage of straight ticket Democratic votes in the state's history.
6: Oh my gosh,
11: Simply because
6: I couldn't wait.
11: The Democrats are just they're frothing at the gums to vote anything anti-Trump.
6: My daughter goes to University of Detroit Mercy. She's in her second year of law school, and she has to hide being Jewish. And it's a hard thing to say when October 7th came. Horrible for her. Lots of tears. I may go to Mike Rogers. Sorry, guys.
7: You should not apologize. No, you should not apologize. You deserve to vote and be comfortable.
6: So these were two of the most conflicted group of voters that I've ever sat down with. Now, I think the Wayne County Democrats, I think they will come along. And I think that President Obama coming and campaigning with Abdul El-Sayed is going to be huge. And I do think at the end of the day, that group of voters, they're still persuadable and they just need to be introduced. Now, the Oakland County Jewish Democrats, there's very little that will make them budge at this point. The aftermath of the Temple Israel attack back in West Bloomfield in March, and then Abdul El-Sayed did a video and he had in it the line, hurt people will hurt people. That came up repeatedly. They fear that he is not the ally that they need for Israel policy, but also they're really concerned about anti-Semitism and feel threatened right now, especially in the aftermath of that attack.
32: And they should be. That attack on that synagogue, and Abdul El-Sayed said, hurt people, hurt people. What? And again, refers to what's going on in Gaza as a genocide. And as far as black people are concerned, his original sin, and I mentioned this yesterday on Fox Business, is that during the Michigan primary, 2024, before Biden dropped out, he supported the uncommitted slate. He didn't support Biden-Harris. So a lot of black voters felt disrespected. Black female on the ticket, who, if and when something were to happen to Joe Biden, would become president, and you didn't support her during the primary. Now, he supported her after Biden dropped out, but the damage had been done. Now, Abdul El-Sayed was asked whether Iran poses a bigger threat to Israel. That's a layup, isn't it? Think again. Number 54.
12: One of your supporters we interviewed seemed to think that Iran was a bigger threat
2: Israel, you seem to think Israel was a bigger threat than Iran to the United States. Do you agree?
3: Well, look, at the end of the day, our job is to address our issues diplomatically. But, you know, right now, we are in the war in Iran in part because of the advocacy of the Israeli prime minister. There's no disagreement on that.
32: Okay, hold on. He was asked a very simple question. One of your supporters thinks Israel is a bigger threat than Iran. How do you feel about that, sir? Play it again.
2: One of your supporters we interviewed seemed to think that Iran was a bigger threat. You seem to think Israel was a bigger threat than Iran to the United States. Do you agree?
3: Well, look, at the end of the day, our job is to address our issues diplomatically. But, you know, right now, we are in the war in Iran in part because of the advocacy of the Israeli prime minister. There's no disagreement on that. He came to the Situation Room and advocated for the war. And we're now paying, what, $1,600 for it? Our gas, our groceries are unaffordable. And that's on top of the billions in tax dollars that we spend sending our money over there. Now, how we think about a threat, that's...
2: I mean, you're
3: going to
2: be a senator. What do you view as the biggest threat?
3: I've been more than extremely clear about this. I don't want our tax dollars being used to subsidize war abroad. I don't want our tax dollars being used to fund unconditionally foreign militaries. I think it's important that we be the first among equals to enforce international law against any and every country that breaks it. So this sort of like hypothetical, who's a bigger threat, is a dumb question. I'm sorry.
32: It's a dumb question. Sorry. President Trump doesn't think it's a dumb question. He wasn't asked whether or not Iran has a nuclear bomb or tried to get a nuclear bomb. And if so, what would happen to the world if Iran got one? He wasn't asked that. Number 41.
4: Our Navy is leading the way in ensuring that Iran will never have a nuclear weapon, and that's something we've been saying. That will never happen. That will never happen. That's already fait accompli. Our great sailors and naval aviators have fought heroically to annihilate their military. They have no air force. Their air force is gone. Their navy is gone. They have 159 ships. Every one of them is right now at the bottom of the sea, lying at the bottom of the sea. Their radar is gone. Their anti-aircraft equipment is all gone. Their missile and drone manufacturing capacity is way down. It'll soon be gone. We know exactly where the rest of it is. Their economy is in ruins. They have inflation like no other country anywhere in the world. And the man who left the other day said, I'm leaving because our country is finished.
32: But Al-Sayed wasn't even asked whether Iran was close to getting a nuke, and if so, what to do. I'm Larry Elder.
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4: He said, I don't know. I don't take anything for granted, but you're not doing well. And thanks to the men and women of America's armed forces, dozens of Iran's terrorist leaders have been blown out of existence and straight through to the gates of hell. As you know, their leaders are gone. Their second group of leaders are gone. And the biggest problem I have is nobody knows who the hell is running the country. Nobody knows, but maybe that's a good thing. But you remember Khomeini, they're all gone.
32: 888-971-SAGE, 888-971-7243. I am calling all true patriots. The Great Aldersky is here. Thursday, October 22nd, Phoenix, one night. I am coming to Arizona for the Battleground Tour. And I've got a lot to say. President Trump is winning. The border is locked down. America is fighting back. But the radical left and the DEA socialists are not done. They are coming for the ballot box this November, and Arizona is their target. I took on Gavin Newsom in California. I know exactly what these people are capable of. And I'm telling you right now, we cannot let our guard down for a single second. On October 22nd, join me, Seth Leibson, and Mike Gallagher on stage in Phoenix for the Battleground Tour. A live, fired-up evening for people who are awake, engaged, and ready to fight for everything we've won. 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I will see you there, Phoenix. This is Secretary of Treasury Scott Bessent about Iran and not having any oil on the water, number 10.
16: The isolating them economically like it's never happened before. You know, right now, the score in terms of barrels out of the strait, U.S. about 1.1 billion, Iran zero. For the first time in history, since they started pumping oil, they will have no oil on the water this week. They will have no revenues.
32: President Trump yesterday talked about the fact that he could have gone after Barack Obama. Barack Obama is the one that authorized Crossfire Hurricane, knowing full well that there was no collusion, knew full well that the Steele dossier had been paid for by Hillary, that it was bogus. Yet after Trump won in 2016, Obama called in his same intelligence community people, including John Brennan, and said, give me a new assessment. Because the old assessment said, yeah, Russia is interfering, but did not conclude they were interfering on behalf of Donald Trump. Suddenly, the new assessment determined that they were interfering and interfering on behalf of Donald Trump. Bogus. Obama knew it was bogus. Trump argued, I could have done something about that. I could have used the DOJ to go after Obama, but I didn't do that. And then Hillary Clinton, of course, clearly violated the Espionage Act by having the unsecured server in her basement. And Lord knows how many laws she violated by paying for the Steele dossier and then using it to argue that Donald Trump was engaged in a collusion. She said, I could have done something about that, but I chose not to. And under Biden, the so-called Arctic Frost investigation was launched, supposedly about the insurrection on January 6th that Donald Trump orchestrated. All that stuff went away. It was all BS. But consider what these people did to Donald Trump. Number 47.
17: Congratulations on setting these kids like these up for the future. And I would love to ask them a question, but I want to ask you a serious one first. I'm sorry you kids have to listen to this, but President Trump, do you have further comments on Merrick Garland's FBI tracking of First Lady Melania and your then minor son, Barron, as well as Susie Wiles? What does that say about the DOJ under Biden?
4: Nobody's ever seen anything like it. It was weaponization of government. I thank you for the question, actually. It's a disgrace. Merrick Garland and that whole group of thugs that preceded us, they weaponized government. Yeah, they were tracking my wife, my son, who was a minor, a very young minor, and a very good person. Nobody's ever seen anything like it. They did the raid on Mar-a-Lago. They did things to people that were associated with us that nobody should have been able to do. And it all came out just recently in the files. And it's great that it came out, but so now people understand what we went through. These were bad people. These are bad, sick people, actually. Very sick people. Deranged Jack Smith, he's a sick guy. He lied before Congress. He lied all over the place. His whole life is a lie. And so many others, they were just a very bad group of people. And they were being led by a man that didn't lead. He didn't know. He possibly didn't know what was going on. I think he did. I think he had a mean streak. But not smart, but mean. So it's a shame. Thank you for the question.
32: Rob Chadwick is a 30-year law enforcement veteran, former head of tactical training at the FBI Academy. He said what the FBI did, working with Special Counsel Jack Smith, violated all sorts of norms and practices. He says the agents on his team used what's called a pen register on campaign aide Susie Wiles' phone. Pen registers do not record the content of a phone call, but they do track who was called, from where, and the length of the conversation. Chadwick said that while such orders can be lawful, the central issue is whether the agents and the prosecutors told the judge that issued the warrant the full truth. The question is, he said, what information was given to the judge who issued that warrant to launch the pen register? And that's the key. What was told and what may have been withheld, that's the real question. And he said there's an absence of any written notes, which is very, very unusual. It was an aberration, he said, that he called curious, given the Bureau's long-standing practice of documenting interviews in writing. In a typed summary of a meeting with CIA headquarters, the agent's original notes would normally be held in an attached file, but the notes were blank, except for the date, location, and Brennan's name. Internal documents show FBI agents objected, claiming that the FBI lacked probable cause for the Mar-a-Lago search. They preferred less intrusive steps, according to emails. But the DOJ, under Biden, overrode those concerns. Also separately, Jack Smith's team met with Brennan at CIA headquarters. Smith told the Senate Judiciary Chairman Chuck Grassley he never met with John Brennan, never received any consultation. However, records show that Smith's team did meet with Brennan at CIA headquarters in November 2023. Somebody lied. So President Trump said, I could have gone after all these people. I elected not to. That did not stop them from going after me. J.D. Vance is announcing investigations into 9 universities for visa fraud and for undercutting American citizens. All of this and more. I'm Larry Elder. Do not leave town.
18: Foundations of Freedom, a look at America's founding principles and the leaders who shaped our nation.
19: Ronald Reagan believed freedom was more than a political system or a set of laws. In 1988, he said, freedom describes the God-given condition of the human soul. For Reagan, liberty was not something government created. It was something government was called to respect and to protect. That idea sits at the heart of the American experiment. Our rights do not come from rulers, institutions, or political majorities. They belong to us by nature and by God. And when we understand freedom that way, our responsibility becomes clearer. Government may protect liberty. Laws may preserve it, but neither can give us what was never theirs to grant. Freedom begins with the recognition that human dignity and liberty come before government, not from it.
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25: SRN News, I'm Mary Rose. President Trump is facing bipartisan backlash over a deal allowing Russian diesel into the U.S. and global markets. The president says Russia will immediately release 300,000 tons of diesel to ease a global fuel shortage, with more shipments to follow. Critics say the deal gives Putin a financial lifeline and undermines U.S. sanctions, while some Republicans argue it could lower fuel prices and give President Trump leverage over Moscow. Ukrainian President Zelensky called the agreement a birthday gift to Putin. The criticism came before President Trump announced an energy ceasefire aimed at stopping Russian and Ukrainian attacks on each other's energy infrastructure. Officials in Saudi Arabia say the main airport in Riyadh has been hit by a second missile attack in 2 days. This is SRN News.
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32: 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Regarding the lawfare against the president, as the president pointed out, the FBI tracked Barron when he was underage. As if that made a difference. Number 15.
1: Declassified records reveal the Biden-era FBI tracked the movement of then-former President Trump's family and logged his allies' phone contacts. It was part of the Bureau's classified documents investigation. Documents released by the White House indicate the probe directed by then Special Counsel Jack Smith tracked the travel of Melania and Barron Trump. It also reinforced and monitored calls from Trump aide Susie Wiles, White House Chief of Staff, to lawyers, campaign advisors, and journalists.
32: Also, as I pointed out, several agents thought that they were not following appropriate protocol. Number 14.
2: Department task force releasing a report into a Biden-era memo that urged a crackdown on parents after some school board members said there's been a spike in harassment and threats against them. Martin Meredith is live in Washington. He's got more. Hi, Mark. Good morning.
6: Dana, I sure do. Good morning to you. Moments ago, the Justice Department released a new report examining its handling of parents who were speaking out at school board meetings during the Biden administration. The report says the department went too far, even as some DOJ and FBI officials warned internally about both the legal and political risks. This all goes back to 2021. Remember when parents were showing up at school board meetings nationwide protesting mask mandates, controversial curriculum, and other school policies? Well, some of those meetings became quite heated. In September of 2021, the National School Boards Association sent a letter to President Biden claiming education leaders were under, quote, immediate threat. They asked for federal law enforcement assistance. Just days later, the Attorney General at the time, Merrick Garland, put out a memo directing the FBI coordinate with local authorities over threats against school officials. But the report out today reveals significant concerns inside the DOJ about whether the feds should be involved at all. One DOJ attorney writing the effort could look political, saying they might as well rename the damn thing the Anti-MAGA Task Force. Well, when President Trump came back to office, his department rescinded the Garland memo, opening its own probe into how the department was operating. It found the skepticism of DOJ personnel was well-founded and that the Garland memo, though nominally focused on threats of violence, attempted to interfere with parental rights and speech. Now, the DOJ says it is working to change things now. They're offering up to $1 million to teach educators about parents' rights. Dana, this is a story Fox spent a lot of time on years ago. Here's the results.
2: I remember it very well. In the video.
32: This brings us to the raid carried out by federal agents on Skid Row here in California, number 62.
7: Breaking moments ago, and a story you are seeing right here for the first time on Fox. A massive raid is targeting drug dealers on LA's Skid Row who sold fentanyl and PCP to the homeless.
9: Well, we're told this is part of a four-month undercover operation targeting drug dealers on Skid Row. Look right now, we'll show you people being arrested here. This is an infamous site for not only drug use, but homelessness as well. And that gentleman you just saw being walked away, we actually saw large wads of cash being pulled from his pocket. You could see some of it being processed here on scene. I asked the FBI what that means, seeing these huge wads of cash. They said it probably means they're in the right location. So federal agents, including the FBI, DEA, U.S. Attorney's Office, and LAPD, hundreds of agents around us right now. People being arrested on site, and of course also lots of dogs and animals. You can see these caged dogs in the distance. That's also become a very disturbing and hot topic here on Skid Row. I want to bring in right now Kenny Cooper. He's the special agent in charge of the ATF here in Los Angeles. Kenny, what does it mean when you see drugs, wads of cash, and actually I just saw a handgun being removed from a tent right near us?
3: Yeah, it's hard to believe this has happened in America.
32: Maybe they're trying to open up a Trump account. Who knows? There's also a action against visa overstays, something Biden did very little about. And Secretary of Homeland Security Mullen says Biden was trying to change the demographics of this country. And your phones, we come back, 888-971-SAGE, 888-971-7243. Do not leave town.
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18: Just zero enforcement?
19: Zero enforcement. That's the best way to say it. Zero enforcement. The only enforcement that took place is when they were forced to do something, meaning that the visa overstay committed a heinous crime and they were forced to deport them. But the same thing we saw over borders, they just opened the borders up. They just allowed people to flow in. So what would make people think that they were actually going after visa overstays? They were wanting to change the demographics of this country so they could go towards their radicalization of trying to make us a socialist country, which isn't going to happen. Because the only way you can take us from a republic to a socialist country is you got to change the demographics. And that's what the whole goal of these radical Democrats are. Now they're not even hiding it, right?
18: It's hard.
19: And now they call themselves Democrat socialists.
18: Right.
4: 888-971-SAGE, 888-971-7243. I am Larry Elder. We are Salem News Channel. President Trump had a few things to say about James Tallarico, a.k.a. Tallarico. But first, Magnificent Mark from L.A. is joining us. Mark, thank you so much for calling, as always.
20: Hey, Larry. I got to tell you, you're a very unique show. You don't necessarily tell the truth, and you're insulting. But let me ask you a question. Why was Donald Trump funny when he said that about San Diego and L.A., which I will give you, the Democrats took out of proportion.

0: abortion. But why was that funny, Larry?
1: What do you think he meant, Mark?
0: I think he meant as a joke that if Ron got a thing, he could put capabilities to hit San Diego or LA.
1: And I would add that he also meant that the Democrats are saying it's a war of choice, it's illegal. And what Donald Trump is saying is if Iran got a bomb and used it on L.A. and San Diego, how would you feel about that? How would that make you feel about the trade-off that I have made? How would it make you feel about the decision that I've made? That's what he was saying, and you said it.
0: Okay, Larry.
1: Mark, this is one of those rare times when you and I are agreeing. You just happen not to think it was funny, but you do know what he meant.
0: Right, but okay. You know what would have been really funny, Larry? And what would have been interesting seeing how the Republicans would have reacted, and it would have been much more factually if he said, if we didn't do this, we would blow up Miami. Isn't that, and I know that's, in my opinion, Larry, that would have been totally inappropriate regardless, because the president shouldn't be saying that. But isn't that funny, Larry? We're going to blow up Miami and all the Republicans.
1: One of the reasons, and again, Mark, I know you don't.
0: Okay.
1: One of the reasons, Mark, and again, I know you don't feel this way, is Donald Trump is pretty much loathed by much of California, so he doesn't have a whole lot of respect for people out in California. So he took a dig at him. I mean, his popularity in California is 27%, a 72% disapproval rating. So Donald Trump said, okay, you guys don't believe the war is a valid war. What if we took out L.A.? We've took out San Diego out of California. How would you feel about that then? That's what he was saying. And you know that's what he was saying.
0: So it wasn't inappropriate because
1: you can say it was inappropriate, Mark. I'm going to move on. I think it was funny. Mark, you know I love you. All right, let's talk about what Trump said about Tallarico. He put on Truth Social, Talafrico's been missing for 12 days. 12 days. 12 days is a long time to get rid of the so-called flu bug. What's going on? We need a senator that's a proven champion, like the one that's been, without question, the greatest AG in the history of Texas. His name is Ken Paxton. He'll never let you down. Number 32.
2: He hates Texas values. He describes himself as a Christian who hates Christianity. That's nice. Says that God is transgender, calls the American flag a complicated symbol, probably of hate. He stated that he wants to dismantle capitalism, claimed that the Ten Commandments are a form of fascism, and when asked what he loved most in the world, he said transgender children, which is a little different.
1: A little different.
2: It's a little different, you have to say. But we can't play games with different, can we? We want good old-fashioned Texas values.
1: Number 33.
2: No, we're all looking. Nobody can find the guy. He's gone for 2 weeks. You know, though, he'd go to barbecues. And again, pure vegan. He'd speak about. Remember, he had a mask on 3 months ago. Anybody wearing a mask in Texas 3 months ago is not going to be your senator, that I can tell. But he'd forced himself to go to barbecues. He'd have beautiful barbecues, and he'd show up at a barbecue, and he'd stuff some little ribs down his throat. He'd have a little couple of bites. He doesn't eat big. He's not a big eater, you can tell by looking at him. But he'd eat, and then what would happen? He'd go to the back of the tent, and he'd throw up all over the place, because he doesn't want meat. We want our person. You like meat a lot, I think, and I have a feeling Ken likes meat. But
1: and then Dr. Trump diagnosed why Mr. Tallarico got sick, number 34.
2: Whatever first comes out of their mouth, that's what they believe. So he's got all this bad stuff. Now he's making it up. Now he says he loves meat. But he's a vegan. See, Melania, I got that right, vegan. He's a vegan. He wants to eat a piece of lettuce, a little piece of lettuce, please. But he's been seen. You know, you haven't seen him in a couple of weeks. I hear the guy's disappeared. Nobody knows. You know where he is? He's sick because he's been forced to eat meat for political reasons, and he's throwing up all over the place. He's sick.
1: Number Sorry. Number 38.
2: With your support, 27 days from now, we're going to crush Democrat Communist James Talafrico. We're going to crush him at the ballot box. We're going to send Ken Paxton, who's, remember, he is perhaps the greatest attorney general in the United States of America. I think he's probably the greatest attorney general in the history of the state of Texas. He is tough, and he was with us all the way. And so I just want to thank him. He's a fantastic man, and what a job he's done. And
1: on the CDC website, they removed the statement they made about how often Americans use guns for defensive purposes. It was removed during the Biden administration. It has now been put back. We're going to talk about that when we come back. 888-971-SAGE, 888-971-7243. I'm Larry Ogden.

0: 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Just dial #250, say micro, and you'll save an additional 50% off your first month. I'm talking about unlimited high-speed data for just $34.99 a month. Don't take it from me. 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Or better yet, take it from over 120,000 wireless customers. 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Pure Talk.
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6: A bill to strip Texas police officers of their legal protection because he wants to destroy the lives of your police officers. He wants to be, think of it, he's a defund the police person. He wants to destroy the lives of great people. He called for the elimination of all prisons. And he personally introduced a bill to shut down all 5 juvenile detention centers in Texas to let violent thugs and gang members run wild in your street.
2: 888-971-SAGE, 888-971-7243. I am Larry Elder. We are Salem News Channel. During the Biden years, the CDC removed its statement about how often Americans use guns to defend themselves. Here's what they removed, but it's now been put back. Defensive gun use. Although definitions of defensive gun use vary, it is generally defined as the use of a firearm to protect and defend oneself, family, other people, and or property against crime or victimization. Estimates of defensive gun use vary depending upon the questions asked, population studied, time frame, and other factors related to study design. The report Priorities for Research to Reduce the Threat of Firearm-Related Violence indicates a range of 60,000 to 2.5 million defensive uses of guns each year. Close quote. I did a documentary about guns and defensive use of guns. I interviewed a criminologist named Gary Kleck. He told me on the low end, hundreds of thousands of uses of defensive gun use every year. On the high end, it may be 2, 3, 4 million. The problem is, once someone uses a gun, often just brandishing it to break off an attack or prevent an attack from happening, they don't call the cops. Say, by the way, I used a gun and broke off an attack that otherwise would have injured me or myself, my family. Of those people that have used guns for defensive purposes, 40% say, but for the firearm, they feel they would have been dead. Now, Donald Trump was elected to enforce immigration laws, and Scott Jennings reminded his panel of that very thing. Number 23.
7: It is an important issue, but the point is, if you're an American citizen or you're here with legal status and you've not come here and broken our laws, you have nothing to worry about.
8: If you have come here
7: and broken our laws, if you've come across the border, millions of people came across the border during the Biden years. The Trump administration was elected in part to deport as many of the people who have broken our laws as possible. I'm not disputing that it is an issue for some people. I don't dispute the poll numbers, but the president was elected to enforce the law.
9: Scott, there's a woman named Marimar Martinez. She's a teacher's aide from Chicago. She's a Latina.
2: And that is what he has done. I'll talk to you tomorrow. God bless.
10: What can I say? Mamba out.
11: The mic has been dropped all across America.
12: That's enough. Put down the mic.
11: The Larry.

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3: News this hour from Town Hall, I'm Mary Rose. Officials in Saudi Arabia say the main airport in Riyadh has been hit by a second missile attack in 2 days. Reporter Lisa Carton has the details.
4: A Saudi military spokesman said a projectile hit King Khalid International Airport today, causing a fire and several injuries. On Saturday, a strike at the same airport killed 13, including one American, and injured more than 300 others.
3: President